0: In for Hartfield, ball in their own 20-yard line. First downs are brought to you by Lost Pizza Company. That moon's rising fast. Just 5 seconds ago, you couldn't see it. Look at it now.
1: Is it going to be a full moon?
0: Usually that means things get weird. Hopefully not the case. Elliott takes a snap, a little swing pass to the left side. Gets across the 30, pushed out of bounds at about the 32-yard line, and a Hawks first down.
1: Keegan Lowry on the catch. I think that's just his second catch of the year.
0: Hartfield hustling to the line of scrimmage. They were moving slow earlier in the season, but they're right, ready on the ball. Three receivers to Elliott's right, and there's going to be a false start on Hartfield.
1: There is, but there was also some miscommunication with the it looked like the on-field crew down there. They were not prepared. Yeah, Hartfield's moving fast.
0: Got right on the ball. Little bubble screen to start that possession. Gain of 12 on that. Especially to get your quarterback comfortable early. He's been struggling through the air. Little quick passes like that can help build some confidence. First and 15 now. Elliott in the shotgun. Snap is taken. Handoff is going to go around the left side. Gains 4, maybe 5 on first down. So second and 8 upcoming for Hartfield after the false start penalty.
1: That one went right to Ethan Horn. You know, that may be the first time this year we've seen Horn line up instead of Azzaghini once McIntyre went down.
0: Hartfield right to the line of scrimmage again. They're moving fast tonight. Snap is taken. Elliott looking to throw. There's another pre-snap whistle. Looking for the call here from the officials. Here's the call. Legal substitution on Pilla is the call. So second down and 3 upcoming for Hartfield. The Hawks got to the line of scrimmage fast, and it threw the Mustangs off, and a free 5 yards for Hartfield.
1: And that's the point of going fast, is to try to throw the D off. Get an illegal substitution. Get some free yards back, especially after you had a false start the play before.
0: Second and 4, excuse me, ball on the 39-yard line. 11 minutes even to go here in the first quarter. Elliott takes a snap. Handoff is up the middle. Met in the backfield, drags a man forward, though, gets close to the first down marker, probably a yard short. Ethan Horn on the carry again. Azzaghini is in the game now. The freshman running back in his purple cleats. More pre-snap confusion. And they go ahead and give Hartfield the first down. The initial spot was about a yard short. I guess they corrected that and went ahead and gave the Hawks a first down.
1: Yeah, I did not think there was enough to move the chains on that carry by Horn, but Hartfield would take it.
0: Ball on the 42-yard line now, first and 10 for Hartfield. It's a Lost Pizza Company first down. A little bit slower pace after the first down for the Hawks. Tight end on either side of the line of scrimmage. Two receivers to Elliott's right. The running back to his right as well. It's a rollout pass to his right. Gets hit as he throws. It is complete, though, to Shim Fessel, his tight end. Elliott took a shot but delivered the football accurately.
1: And I think Azzaghini missed a block on that, which allowed Elliott.
0: Gain of maybe 3. The Hawks are already on the line of scrimmage again. Sorry for interrupting you, but they are moving fast tonight.
1: You're fine. I forgive you, Michael. See, they're slowing down for us to talk.
0: Exactly. The offensive coordinator is my neighbor, I've learned, so I need to give him a talking to. Elliott in the shotgun delivers a strike across the 45, down to about the 42-yard line. That's another Hartfield first down. His favorite receiver, Luke Wesson.
1: Next door neighbor?
0: In the neighborhood. I see him, but I don't know what house he lives in. Snap is taken again. Hartfield up to the line of scrimmage. Azzaghini up the middle. Got a good gain on first down. 5, maybe 6. A late flag coming in. I think it's going to be a face mask on the Mustangs. We'll see.
1: And I like that play call. Inside zone, Azzaghini. We know he has great vision. Pending what this penalty is, it is a good pickup.
0: Face mask is the call, so add 15 more to that. And another Hawks first down brought to you by Lost Pizza Company.
1: Lost Pizza getting all the shout-outs. Go find them today right down the road. Get the hot chick. That's what I get.
0: Hartfield has his size advantage right now on the line of scrimmage. We're pretty standard pepperoni, and sometimes we'll add sausage.
1: You have James to think about.
0: Yeah, we're pretty standard. Trips to his left, tight end in the running back to his right. Elliott in the shotgun. Should be a free play on a false start. I don't think the flag was thrown, though. Pass is complete across the 30 down to the 25-yard line.
1: That was the same exact play

0: We stole him the first play of the game. Little bubble pass to Keegan Lowry.
1: Gain of 7. Hartfield up to the line of scrimmage quickly again. They're moving the football on Pillow's 25-yard line. 2nd and 3. Elliott looks to the sideline for the play. Two receivers and a tight end to his right. Snap is taken. Looking to throw. Pitch and catch. Ball is caught. First down yardage and more down to about the 15-yard line. That was Dylan Harris. Just a little easy inside slant, and he gets a first down.
0: And while Wesson may have more targets this year, Harris has more yards. He's a big play guy. That was a big play right there.
1: Ball in the 15. Hartfield already ready. Already ready to snap the football. 1st and 10 for the Hawks on the 15. Signal in now. Snap is taken. Handoff is to Azzagini up the middle. That time he's met in the backfield by Lee Brock, the senior linebacker.
0: And major push by that Pillow defensive line to let Brock get in there and fill the gap. We knew Pillow was going to be tough going into this. Hartfield's driving, but Pillow's not making it easy.
1: The pace has bothered the Mustangs so far, and this is new from the Hartfield offense.
0: And you can tell the O-line at first wasn't too comfortable with it. They're getting more comfortable as the drive goes.
1: As Aguini got back to the line of scrimmage, 2nd and 10 for Hartfield. Ball on the 16-yard line. Snap is taken. Elliott looking to throw over the middle. He's got his man. It's caught. Gets down to about the 11-yard line. That's where they'll spot it. Keegan Lowry with the reception. And 3rd and about 5 for Hartfield.
0: And Lowry coming out now, but I like how Bowman and company made Lowry a major part of this opening scripted drive. He's already tripled his catches so far this season. 3 right here on the first drive.
1: Ball on the 11-yard line. We'll call it a long 4. 7:35 and counting to go here in the first quarter. This is the first possession of the game. Elliott in the shotgun has Wesson, his favorite receiver, to his right in the backfield. Also Ethan Horn to his left. Handoff is going to go to Wesson. He's going to try the left side and nowhere to go. He's met in the backfield, driven backwards for a loss of 2, maybe 3. Will Craig Bowman kick a field goal here? They've got a kicker with the leg. We'll see what he decides.
0: Did you think Wesson was going to get that handoff?
1: I did not.
0: I thought he was going to run a wheel route or something like that, but now got the handoff.
1: Field goal is the decision. Brooks Campbell coming out on the field to take this. It's going to be a 31-yard field goal. Inside of 7 minutes to go in the first quarter, Hartfield ran a lot of clock. No incomplete passes.
0: I think that was their
1: longest
0: drive
1: out of bounds.
0: If you look at time of possession.
1: 5 seconds to go on the play clock here. Hartfield took a little bit of time getting out there. Snap is good. Hold is good. Kick is up. It's got the distance for sure. And he splits the uprights. So the field goal is good from Brooks Campbell. Scoring plays brought to you by Rick's Pro Truck. Hartfield takes a 3-0 lead.
0: You didn't do it.
1: I'll do it. I will do it. I've got 4 quarters of football. I'll do it.
0: We appreciate Rick's Pro Truck and all of our great sponsors.
1: That was a great truck and kick right there.
0: There we go. That is what I'm talking about. Hey, but back to football. Longest drive of the game when you look at the time that Hartfield just got off the clock. But a field goal, I don't think that's what they wanted to settle for.
1: It's going to leave a bad taste in their mouth.
0: I mean,
1: when they
0: look at that
1: film.
0: It was fluid. Yeah. The drive was fluid apart from the false start on the second play of the game. It was a fluid drive, and to settle for 3 after marching down the field, not what Hartfield wanted, but props to the Pillow defense for making a stop there.
1: Yeah, a couple of plays in the backfield kept the touchdown off the board, it seems. Bruce Campbell would have been good from 45 to 50, maybe. He has a leg on him and confidently booted that one through the uprights. 3-0 here in Flowood. The sun is really setting now. It's definitely nighttime around here.
0: And I think that is a full moon.
1: That's definitely a full moon.
0: You never know. There could always be a tiny little sliver, and then I have to look it up to see, and I know it's not a full moon. But yeah, I think you're right.
1: 6:28 to go in the first. Hartfield leading Pillow 3-0. He's about to kick it away to the Mustangs. The kick is up, and it is into the end zone for a touchback. Pillow will take over on their own 20-yard line.
0: You know, and Coach Bowman mentioned a couple of his defensive guys in the pregame interview

0: the D-line played well last week against a bigger Jackson Academy offensive line. Look to see how they show up tonight. Line of scrimmage, we talk about it every week. Week in, week out is how you win the football game. So let's see what this D-line can do tonight for Hartfield. Another plus to have Andrew Gonzalez back, though.
1: A lot of guys in tight. Pistol formation. Two H-backs to the left of the quarterback. He hands it off, and he's going to try that left side. Gets met after a gain of one, maybe two, on first down. Pile's still moving. The officials refuse to blow the whistle. Now they do.
0: Hey, good push, though, from the D-line. What we were just talking about.
1: So there's that number eight again. We got to figure out who that is because he's the one that kicked the ball through the end zone, and he is the running back
0: number
1: as well.
0: Eight, that is his name. But no, Andrew Gonzalez on the tackle on that. Heard the PA say that.
1: We'll call him Numero Ocho. Shout out Chad Johnson. Second and eight. Inside of 6 minutes to go here in the first quarter. Hartfield leading 3-0. Snap is taken out of the pistol. False start, I believe, will stop the play. And it will.
0: All right, Michael, play the breaking news siren. McGraw-Porter is number eight.
1: McGraw-Porter. He looks like he can do it all.
0: Yeah, so far, so good for Mr. Porter.
1: I wonder if he's named after the country music star.
0: You know, I was just thinking about that. Great minds think alike.
1: Second and 13 now for Pilla after the false start.
0: Steve Azar's old neighbor.
1: That's crazy. When you talk to Steve Azar, just the names that he drops unintentionally.
0: It's just his life.
1: It's just his life. Blows your mind. Pistol formation. Receiver split out on each side of the field. Two H-backs. Snap is taken. Probably another false start. Handoff is up the middle to McGraw-Porter. Number eight. Gets back to the original line of scrimmage. Maybe plus a yard. 39 upcoming for Pilla. Ball be snapped inside of 5 minutes to go here in the first quarter. We are flying by right now.
0: Which means the rest of the game will be extremely slow. So stick with us. We appreciate you listening.
1: Trips to his left. Empty backfield for the quarterback, who is also not listed on the roster. Snap is taken, looking to throw. Fires to the left side, complete. Good throw, but better play. Is that Deacon Burwell on the tackle? I can't see his jersey scrunched up. It's not. Finley Michael, James on the tackle there. Gain of maybe a yard, and Pillow's going to have to punt.
0: I believe I have a name for you. I could be wrong, and we could be corrected, but I believe the quarterback is Tate McClellan. A senior? I believe.
1: Threw a nice
0: Tate
1: football
0: McClellan
1: there, too. But again, outstanding play from Finley James stepping up and making the tackle in open space. If he does not make that open field tackle, it very well could have been a Mustangs first down. Nevertheless, they will punt. Snap is good. Punt is away. It's got some backspin on it. Lands just across the 50. Does take a Mustangs bounce, and it will stop at about the 40-yard line. That's where the Hawks will take over, leading 3-0. 4:07 to go in the first quarter. We'll take a quick timeout. It's Hartfield football on Super Talk Mississippi.
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1: Welcome back to Flowood, Hartfield football and Super Talk Mississippi. I love when an officiating crew is efficient. Those guys got Hartfield lined up and ready to go before we came out of that break. A gain of four on first down for Hartfield. Second and six upcoming. Ball spotted on their own 43-yard line. The Hawks leading 3-0. 3:37 to go here in the first quarter, and the clock is moving. Trips to Ethan Elliott's left. Going to take the snap, he's going to roll to his left, looking to throw, steps up in the pocket, delivers, and he's got a man caught across the 40 down to about the 37-yard line, and a Hawks first down. That's Dylan Harris.
0: And Dylan Harris, great catch. But we have to mention what Ethan Elliott just did. He's a right-handed quarterback, rolled left, and threw across the body to connect with Harris for the first.
1: It's a Lost Pizza Company first down. Elliott already at the line of scrimmage, set to go. Trips to his right. Snap is taken. Handoff is going to go around the left side. Runs a man over after a gain of five, maybe six. Man. Ethan Horn again with a physical run there.
0: Hit stick, baby, and if you stay on your feet, that is a Madden play. However, the Pillow Mustang that was on the end of the other end of that hit, he got up quick.
1: He might feel that one tomorrow. Ball spotted on the 33-yard line, second and six upcoming for Hartfield. Inside of 3 minutes to go here in the first quarter. Elliott in the shotgun, trips to his right again, tied into his left. Snap is taken, little screen pass to Wesson. He's got it caught, it's blocked well. He's going to get a first down, blocked a little too well. He's gone for a touchdown, however, there will be a hold that will bring that back.
0: And that is one of those mistakes we talked about. We harped on with Coach Bowman. You cannot shoot yourself in the foot. It was a great play.
1: Just too long. Once your receiver gets past you, you have got to disengage with your block. And Hartfield unable to do that, so a touchdown will be taken off the board.
0: There's another penalty right here. I think it's going to be on Coach Bowman. I think Coach Bowman was getting in the official's ear a little bit. At least the flag, where it was thrown, tells me
1: yeah,
0: that.
1: It's a sideline flag, way late after the play. So holding was the initial call. So it'll go from second and six. Excuse me, it'll go from a touchdown to second and 16. And then we'll see what the call is. Maybe a sideline warning? No, they're marking off 15. 15 more. So that is, instead of a touchdown, a 25-yard penalty, essentially, for Hartfield. So the ball is going to be spotted all the way down at Hartfield's own 43-yard line. So second and is that 31 for the Hawks? 2:35 to go here. Yeah, second and 31. 2:35 to go here in the first quarter. Hartfield leading 3-0. A holding penalty and some kind of unsportsmanlike conduct on the Hartfield sideline. Second and 31. I wonder what's on the play sheet for second and 31.
0: Nothing.
1: Bunch formation to the near side of the field. Snap is taken. It's a little screen to Wesson. He gets across the 50 and dragged out of bounds. Ball will be spotted now on the 46-yard line of Pilla. Good gain, but third and 22 here for Hartfield. Again, a penalty negates a touchdown, an easy touchdown as well. Ethan Elliott in the shotgun. Three receivers to his right. Snap is taken. Looking to throw. He's got some time to do it. Delivers a pass to Wesson. It's caught. Makes a man miss. Gets inside of the 35-yard line. Another positive gain. Hartfield probably in no man's land. Keeping the offense on the field is Coach Bowman. Ball spotted on the 34-yard line. It's fourth and about six for Hartfield. 2:10 to go here in the first quarter. Hawks leading 3-0. Offense still on the field for Hartfield. This would be a 52-yard field goal, so understand the decision here from Coach Bowman. Trips to his left. Snap is taken. Little screen pass again to Wesson. Makes a man miss around the left side. Gets across the 30. He's going to be short of a first down, and Pillow will take over. 1:46 to go here in the first quarter. Hartfield with two penalties that cost them a touchdown, and Pillow will take over. Good break for the Mustangs, taking advantage of that. But so far, Ethan Elliott, I believe, has not thrown an incomplete pass in the game. In rhythm, easy throws from the Hartfield offense, building confidence with their senior quarterback. Pillow takes over in their own 29-yard line. Tate McClellan, the quarterback. Zacchaeus Campbell now, the junior running back in the backfield, and Pillow's going to take a timeout. Didn't have enough men on the field. We'll take a timeout as well. It's Hartfield football on Super Talk Mississippi.
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0: Talk Mississippi. Pillow gets a turnover on downs. They will take over on their own 29-yard line. Minute 46 to go here in the first quarter. Hartfield leading Pillow. And Brian Haydad, I'm coming for you on Monday. You made fun of me for calling him that, and that is what they want to be called. He's not listening right now.
1: You know
0: he
1: is. He is, and he's wrong.
0: Tate McClellan under center this time. Handoff's going to go around the left side. He's met in the backfield. Escapes a tackle, but
1: tried to at least.
0: Tried to. That was big number 70. Andrew Gonzalez met him in the backfield.
1: And Gonzo hung on. Hung on for dear life and brought him down.
0: Campbell did a good job of just getting back to the line of scrimmage, although they will give him a loss of, what, about a half a yard, maybe one. Second and 11 upcoming for Pillow. Ball will be snapped inside of a minute to go here in the first quarter. We have flown by 24 real-life minutes, and the first quarter is about to end.
1: How long is a fake life minute?
0: Well, there's football minutes and then there's real life minutes.
1: Ah, I gotcha.
0: Snap is taken. Fakes the toss. He's going to roll out to his right. He's under some pressure. Escapes and just throws it out of bounds. Logan Hill was all in the face of Tate McClellan. He did the smart thing and just threw it away.
1: Yeah, Hall has been playing really good ball. I see what you're saying about real-time football time. Because these games on Saturdays, you and I complain about this all the time. I mean, saying up for Ole Miss LSU, it took away half my day.
0: 3 minute and 50 second commercial breaks. Or that's an absurdity. You see the teams during commercial breaks having to, like, run drills and stuff to just, hey, like, stay loose. Third and 11 for Pillow. Ball on their own 28-yard line. 50 seconds to go here in the first quarter. Hartfield leading 3-0. Empty backfield for McClellan. Snap is taken. Looking to throw. Is under some pressure. Tries to escape the pocket, and he's going to be sacked. Back inside the 25-yard line. Bennett McWilliams, the senior linebacker, making a play. Phil is going to have to punt. Loss of six on the sack from Mick Williams. As I always say, I'm a professional talker, and I cannot talk. How does that work? Phil does not have to run a play here if they don't want to. The clock is winding down. It does not look like they're going to snap the football. They do, actually. They're going to go ahead and punt it away, and the punt is much better than his first one. Wesson retreats inside of his 40. He's going to let it bounce in front of him. It's going to take a Mustangs bounce and will be downed at the 38-yard line of Hartfield. That's where they will take over to start the second quarter. 3-0 after one. We'll take a break and come back with the second quarter. It's Hartfield football on Super Talk Mississippi.
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0: Welcome back to Hartfield Football on Super Talk Mississippi. Beautiful, beautiful Mississippi. Friday night. Three to nothing, Hartfield leading over Pillow. A fast first quarter. I mentioned it a second ago. Inside of 30 minutes to play 12 minutes of football. That is something that I can't really wrap my mind around in today's football. But we're glad you're with us wherever you are listening or watching Hartfield football. Just 3-0 here. Pillow's done a really good job of keeping Hartfield off schedule so far in this game. And Hartfield defensively just put a lot of pressure on quarterback Tate McClellan for Pillow. They are recognizing on the field right now the Gabby Strong Foundation. They have a Wear Gold night, but it's just so much more than that. They are helping raise awareness for cancer of many kinds. They also are swabbing for a possible bone marrow match for a young girl who is here in need of a bone marrow transplant. And, you know, we love football. We talk about football. We're here because of a football game. But what a beautiful thing is happening here tonight. Swabbing, I mean, strangers. I walked by the tent earlier, and strangers that don't know this little girl are lining up to see if they can help her in any way. That is, it's a beautiful thing. And we hope she can get a match and get the transplant that she needs. And seeing two groups of people from two different places come together for such a worthy cause is a really cool moment. So they're getting recognized on the field right now, and we have paused the game for that. Very emotional scene here. Hartfield has just presented a $10,000 check to a family here that has a little boy that is fighting something that boys his age just simply should not do. Hope that can help them, and what a cool moment here in between quarters at this game. They're asking the stadium here to stand and have a moment of silence. We will recognize that as well. Beautiful moment here at Hartfield, hoping to raise awareness and funds for pediatric cancer. Second quarter about to begin. It's the Outback Steakhouse in Flowood second quarter. My name is Michael Borky. So glad that you guys are with us wherever you are watching, listening to Hartfield football. The Hawks lead 3-0 after one, and they have the football on their own 33-yard line, first and 10. Ethan Elliott in the shotgun, got a tight end and an H-back to his right. Snap is taken. He's going to fake the handoff, looking to throw. He's got a man wide open. It's a wheel route to his tight end, Schimpfessel, but he drops it. He was going to go for a first down and more. Well schemed. I love a good wheel route, beautifully executed, and Schimpfessel is going to want that one back. Second and 10, Hartfield. Ball on the 38-yard line. I said 33 earlier. It's the 38-yard line. Second and 10 for Hartfield. Ethan Elliott in the shotgun. That was his first incompletion of the game. He's throwing the football much better tonight. Snap is taken. Handoff is going to go around the left side. He's got some running room. Gets across the 50 and down inside of the 45 at about the 41-yard line of Pillow. That's a first down gain of 20 for Ethan Horn. It's a Lost Pizza Company first down. And the Hawks are in business. Love a good first down signal as well after a long run. Hartfield opened the game going really fast offensively. They've slowed it down a little bit here. True huddle.

0: Break a huddle. Break the huddle, I should say. Some confusion here for the Hawks. They get things in order. Dylan Harris comes across the line of scrimmage. And Hartville's going to have to take a timeout. Too much confusion there. We'll take one as well. Hawks leading 3-0 with 11:19 to go here in the second quarter.
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0: Welcome back to Flowood. It's Hartfield football on Super Talk Mississippi. Hawks have first and 10 on the Pilla 41-yard line. They're leading 3-0 right now. 11:19 to go here in the first half. Snap is taken. Elliott looking to throw. Pump fakes once. Nobody open. He's going to step up in the pocket and take off with it. And he's got plenty of running room. He's got a first down and more. Gets inside of the 25-yard line. A late flag behind the play in the territory of to be on Dylan Harris. He did not agree with that call. I don't think the Hartfield sideline agrees with that call either. It was late and behind the play. It is a first down, though. So first and 10, ball spotted on the exact spot it was spotted before after the downfield penalty. Hartfield breaks the huddle. Again, they were going lightning speed in the first quarter. They have slowed it down considerably here in the second. Elliott in the shotgun, trips to his right. Snap is taken. There's a blitz. He's going to hand it off anyway. Gains 3, maybe 4 for Ethan Horn. Inside of 11 minutes to go here in the first half. Hartfield leading 3-0. Ball on the 37-yard line of Pilla, who have done a nice job so far in the run game, the Mustangs have. Trips to Elliott's right again. He's in the shotgun with Horn, the running back, to his right. Takes a snap. Got plenty of time to throw. He's looking for a man, looking for a man. He's going to pull down and run. He's got plenty of green. He's going to get a first down inside of the 30-yard line and thrown out of bounds. And it is much later than it needed to be, and he'll get an extra 15 for that. It's a Lost Pizza Company first down, and they'll add 15 more. So he got thrown out of bounds at about the 28-yard line. If my math is correct, which I'm not a math guy, ball should be spotted on the 13 after the penalty. Personal foul, late hit. Easy call to make there for the officials. .10:27 to go here in the first half. The Hawks are on the move again. Ball spotted on the 15-yard line, so that was close enough. Ethan Elliott in the shotguns. Got two tight ends on either side of the line of scrimmage and two receivers to his right. False start's going to be the call on everybody but the center. They don't have a everybody moved. The ball was not snapped. So first and 15 now for Hartfield. Two tight ends. Snap is taken. He's going to hand it off right up the middle to Horn. Gets back to the original line of scrimmage, maybe plus a yard. Elliott in the shotgun again, second and 9. Two receivers to his right. Snap is taken. Handoff is to Horn again around the right side. gets close to the first down marker, maybe about a yard short, third and one upcoming for Hartfield. Hartfield gets to the line quickly. Elliott in the shotgun. Looks to the back to the sideline, trying to get his play. Sends Horn to his left. Snap is taken. Handoff is to Horn. He's going to get the first down. Pushes towards the end zone. He's close. They'll spot him down at about the 1 yard line. It is, in fact, a first down. 9:15 to go here in the first half. Hartfield leading 3-0. First and goal from the one. Elliott in the shotgun has Azzagini to his left. Snap is taken. Handoff is going to go to him. He's going to go around the right side, and he's in. Touchdown, Hartfield. Easy drive for the Hawks offense. Azzagini punches it in from 1 yard out, and it's a 9-0 lead with 9 minutes to go here in the half, pending the extra point. Snap is a little low, hold is good, kick is up, and it's good. 10-0 Hartfield leading Pilla Academy. After a nice long touchdown drive, we'll take a timeout with the game. It's Hartfield football on Super Talk Mississippi.
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0: Welcome back, Hartfield Football Super Talk, Mississippi. 9 minutes to go here in the first half. Hartfield just took a 10-0 lead over the Mustangs of Pillow. A little haze over the full moon tonight here in Flowood. Glad you guys are with us wherever you are. This is the Outback Steakhouse in Flowood's second quarter. Hartfield set to kick it away. Brooks Campbell, who booted one through the end zone after each of the last two scoring plays. He will do that again here as well. Scoring plays, by the way, are brought to you by Rick's Pro Truck. Hawks defense has done a really good job tonight on Pilla. Haven't really had anything going offensively. We'll see if they can continue to do that. As Coach Bowman gets an explanation for why the holding calls have happened on his wide receivers, blocking up screens. I don't think the coaching staff agrees with the calls, but they are the calls nonetheless. First and 10 Pilla, ball on their own 20-yard line. Tate McClellan in the pistol formation with an H-back on both sides of the line of scrimmage. Snap is taken. Handoff is going to go up the middle. Good push from the Pilla offensive line. 4, maybe 5 yards on first down. Oh, they'll give him 6, 2nd and 4 for the Mustangs. 8:38 and counting to go here in the first half. Pilla taking their time here. I assume they want to limit as many Hartfield possessions as they can. Play a little ball control here. Pistol formation again. Snap is taken. Handoff is going to go up the middle again. Gains 2, maybe 3. 3rd and about 1. Two different spots here. I think the near side official is going to give them a first down. And they do. First down for Pilla. Ball on the 30-yard line. Ball be snapped inside of 8 minutes to go here in the first half. Hartfield leading 10-0 over Pilla. Pilla. Haven't gotten used to that yet. Tate McClellan.

under center this time. Snap is taken. Handoff is going to go around the left side. Gets across the 45 up near midfield. Slips a tackle. Gets across the 50. I don't know how he stayed in bounds. He could go all the way. Cuts back. And he is gone. Touchdown. Zacchaeus Campbell for the Mustangs. A tough run. Thought he was going to go out of bounds. He did not. Slipped a couple of tackles. Made a man miss at about the 20-yard line, and he goes in for a touchdown. This game has changed in a hurry after that long run from Campbell. 10-6 right now, pending the extra point. The Mustangs doing the swinging gate where they have the entire line of scrimmage lined up at about the numbers, but they get an irregular extra point formation. Snap is good, kick is up, and it is a boot. McCraw Porter has a leg on him. Extra point is good. 10-7, Hartfield still leads over Pilla, but the Mustangs have flipped this game, they're the momentum in this game anyway, in their favor. Big touchdown run from Zacchaeus Campbell. And we've got a ball game here on this beautiful Friday night in Flowood. 7:06 to go in the first half. Hartfield received the opening kickoff. So keep that in mind as we get closer to the end of the first. It's a nice breeze, beautiful night, fun game so far. Still getting set to kick it away with McCraw Porter. The junior do-it-all man. He's played running back. He's got a college leg on him as well at kicker. Luke Wesson back for Hartfield to receive. Kick is up, and it is a boot through the end zone for a touchback. Hartfield will take over. First down brought to you by the Lost Pizza Company on their own 20-yard line. Moving the football well and efficiently is Hartfield so far tonight. Ethan Elliott has just thrown one incomplete pass, and it was a drop as well. He's been on point so far in this game. We talked about it pregame, a lot of underneath stuff, a lot of quick passes to build his confidence up. We know that he has the ability, and he has shown that tonight. Hartfield breaks the huddle, leading 10-7, 7:06 to go here in the first half. Trips to Elliott's right. Snap is taken. Little screen pass to Wesson. He catches it, but is met right away at the 20-yard line. Actually going to knock him back a couple of yards. Loss of two on first down. Pillow was prepared for that screen that time. Wonder if Hartfield's setting up a pump and go. You fake the screen, get the defense playing downhill, and you find a receiver streaking down the field. We'll see if they're setting that up. Elliott in the shotgun. Horn, the running back, to his right. Snap is taken. Handoff is going to go to Horn around the left side, but he's met in the backfield right away. Gains maybe a yard. Third and 11 upcoming for the Hawks. Inside of 6 minutes when the ball will be snapped again. Ten to seven, Hartfield leading over Pilla. Facing this third and long, though, after a long touchdown run from the Mustangs, this game has changed. Hartfield breaks the huddle. Three receivers to Elliott's left, tight end and the running back to his right. Snap is taken, looking to throw. He's got some time, delivers over the middle behind his receiver. Did he catch the ball? He did not. And Hartfield's going to have to punt. Would have been a really difficult catch. I believe that was Dylan Harris, the intended receiver. Just a little behind him. Hartfield is going to go ahead and punt on 4th and 11, absolutely. And what the Hawks have to guard against here now, giving the ball back to the Mustangs is –

This is an offense that is moving slow, bleeding some clock, and then you have to kick it back to them to start the second half. So this is an important drive for the Hawks defense in particular, as they only lead 10-7. Hartfield set to punt it away. Snap is good. Punt is up, and it's a high spiral. Going to land right at the 50 and take a Hawks bounce inside of the 40 now. And we'll get down at about the 35-yard line. A nice punt there by K.J. Robbins. And that's where Pillow will take over on their own 35-yard line. Down to Hartfield, 10-7. This is the Outback Steakhouse in Flowood, second quarter. Wherever you guys are listening, watching, we just appreciate you being here. Hope you're enjoying the football on this Friday night. 5:32 to go here in the first half. Pillow takes over their own 35-yard line. Hartfield leading 10-7. Pistol formation. Two H-backs to the left. Snap is taken. Handoff is going to go up the middle. It's met immediately by the entire Hawks defense after a gain of one. And when I say entire Hawks defense, I mean all 11 Hawks were in or immediately around the play there. No gain. They move the ball up about a foot. So second and a long nine for Pillow. They are taking their time here. 15 seconds and counting on the play clock. Inside of 5 minutes now to go here in the first half. Hartfield leading 10-7. Under center now. Two tight ends to McClellan's left. Snap is taken. It's going to be a stretch handoff to the left. Gets up to the 40-yard line. Gains about five. Ball is out. Goes out of bounds, unfortunately, for Hartfield. But they caused the fumble there. McCraw Porter was the ball carrier. He fumbled, but it did go out of bounds. After a gain of five, it will be third and five. I gave him a couple extra yards. The fumble knocked the spot back, so the ball will be on the 38-yard line, third and six now. Third and seven, excuse me, ball on the 38-yard line, 4:35. The clock has stopped to go here in the first half. Hartfield leading 10-7, but Pillow with the football. Two tight ends, pistol formation to his right. Snap is taken, looking to throw, and he's under all kinds of pressure. He's sacked at about the 30-yard line. Also a flag on the play. We'll see what that is. It was on the line of scrimmage. Ball is spotted at the 30, so a big loss. Pillow will have to punt depending on what this flag is. It's a chop block on the Mustangs. Penalty will be declined, and the Mustangs will have to punt it away. That is exactly what that Hartfield defense needed. A quick three and out, getting the ball back into Ethan Elliott's hands with 4.5 minutes to work with here in the first half. Pillow set to punt it away here. Snap is good. Punt is almost blocked. He gets it off. It's going to take a bounce at about the 35-yard line and check up. Little backspin like a sand wedge. Hartfield will take over now on their own 38-yard line. 4:08 to go here in the first half. Hawks leading 10-7. Boss Pizza Company first down. Hartfield in a true huddle this time. If you're just joining us, they started the game going hyper speed. Have slowed the offense down a little bit here in the second quarter. Two back set for Elliott in the shotgun. Snap is taken. Handoff is to Wesson, his favorite receiver around the right side. He's met the backfield, slips a couple tackles, but is still gains maybe one on first down. Second and nine for Hartfield.
He was pushed out of bounds. The clock is stopped. 4:01 to go here.

0: Hartfield leading 10-7, ball on their own 39-yard line right here in the second quarter. Ethan Elliott in the shotgun. Wesson and Harris, the receivers to his left. Snap is taken. Pilla sends a blitz. Elliott's under pressure, escapes that. Looking downfield, wants to throw the ball. He cannot. Brings it down to run. Gains maybe four. Pushed out of bounds at about the 45-yard line. Give him the 44. Third and five upcoming for Hartfield. It's a little pre-snap confusion there for the Hawks. Got it sorted out and had the positive gain after Pilla sent the blitz and got there, but Elliott was elusive enough to escape it. Two receivers and a tight end to his left. He's in the shotgun. Luke Wesson on the near side on his own. Elliott takes a snap looking to throw. He's got plenty of time. He can step up and run, and he slips a tackle, gets across the 50, first down yardage, steps out of bounds at the 43-yard line, and that's a Hawks first down brought to you by Lost Pizza Company. It's just Ethan Elliott doing what he does. And here's Hartfield going quick. They get to the line of scrimmage. 3:43 to go here in the first half. Hartfield leading 10-7. Trips to his left. Ethan Horn, the running back, to his left now as well. Snap is taken. Handoff is to Horn around the right side. Cuts back. Gets across the 35 to about the 34-yard line. Gain of 9 on first down. Clock is still running. 3:33. Plenty of time, though, for Hartfield. They are moving quickly, though. Azzagini in the game now at running back. Trips to his left. Look to the sideline for the play. Snap is taken. Handoff is to Azzagini around the right side. He cuts underneath, gets a first down inside of the 30. Gain of about 6 and a first down. Ball on the 29-yard line. Moving the football efficiently again is Hartfield. Not going quickly this time in a true huddle. Huddle breaks, trips to Ethan Elliott's left. Tight end to his right. Azzagini, the running back, to his right as well. Snap is taken. He's going to hand it off to Azzagini. He's got plenty of running room. Great push on the offensive line. Gets inside of the 20, close to the 15-yard line. I think they'll give him the 16. And that's another Hawks first down brought to you by Lost Pizza Company. 2:40 and counting to go here in the first half. When we get the ready-to-play signal, there it is. Elliott in the shotgun. Hartfield is up on the line quickly. Snap is taken. Handoff is to Azzagini again. Another positive gain on first down, 4, maybe 5 yards. Clock is running, 2:22 and counting. Hartfield taking their time here, getting some subs in and out. Still 20 seconds left on the play clock. Inside of 2 minutes by the time this ball gets snapped. 2:03 and counting now. Elliott again in the shotgun. Snap is taken. He's going to fake the handoff, go around the left side. He might go. And he, does he get in? He does not. He fumbles the football, and Hartfield dives on it. And it's a touchdown. Ethan Elliott on his way into the end zone took a hit. He fumbled. The ball went forward. I cannot see yet who landed on the football. I think it was Dylan Harris. I'll get a better confirmation there. Either way, it's a Hawks touchdown. Ethan Elliott pulled on the zone read. Saw some green turf in front of him. Took it. Fumbled the football into the end zone. Recovered by Hartfield. 16-7. The score now pending the extra point. There's a flag as well. It's a personal foul on Pilla. I assume that will be assessed on the kickoff. or they should see if Brooks Campbell has the leg to put it through the uprights on the kickoff. That's what I want to see anyway. Snap is good. Kick is up. And it's good. 17-7 now. Hartfield leading over Pilla with 1:47 to go here in the first half. It's Hartfield football. We'll take a break on Super Talk Mississippi.
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0: Super Talk Mississippi. The Hawks took it 65 yards, I believe, for a score to extend the lead from 10-7 to 17-7 right before the first half. Minute 47 to go here in the first half. Hartfield had a 10-0 lead, but a long touchdown run from Zacchaeus Campbell cut into that lead, and then Hartfield responded with a beautiful touchdown drive of their own. Ethan Elliott, the quarterback, took his own read around the left side, fumbled on his way into the end zone, but it was recovered by Hartfield. And that is why we have the score that we do right now, 17-7. After the personal foul, Brooks Campbell is going to kick it off from Pillow's 45-yard line. I don't think he's lined up to try to boot it through the field goal post, does he? He hits it up in the air. Is it good? It is not. Just a little short. But Pillow will take over on their own 20-yard line. Still an opportunity here for the Mustangs if they want to try to press it to go get points before the half and do the old two-for-one. They're getting the ball to start the second half, but if you make a mistake or have a quick three-and-out, Hartfield's got two timeouts. They could, in theory, get the ball back. We'll see what the Mustangs do. McClellan, the quarterback, empty formation. Three receivers to his right. It's tied into his right as well. Snap is taken, looking to throw over the middle. It's tipped and intercepted. Bennick McWilliams is the one that tipped it up in the air, and it was intercepted by Sawyer Finney, and the Hawks are really in business now. Ball spotted on the 23-yard line. That's where Hartfield will take over after the interception. Just mentioned it before that play. Do you take the risk? You could go into the halftime locker room up seven or down 17-7, knowing you're getting the football back. They try to air it out. McWilliams, the senior linebacker, breaks the play up. Ball gets batted up into the air, and it's intercepted. Now the Hawks are in business. Elliott in the shotgun, trips to his left. Snap is taken, fakes the handoff. It's one of those little screen passes. And you've got a penalty behind the play and a lot of pushing and shoving after the play. Another flag. Gain would have been for about two or three. We'll see what the two flags are. One of them is extracurriculars after the play. I think the first one probably is going to be a holding call. But we'll find out for sure. The officials are circled up, sorting it out. Still talking it through. I believe this will be a 25-yard penalty, essentially, with the hold paired with the extracurriculars. We'll see what they decide. Hold is the first call after the ball, personal foul on Pillow and on Hartfield. So those will offset. Both players were kind of locked up and shoving each other after the play, so it will still be a 10-yard penalty. So it should now be, because of the spot of the foul, first and 22 for Hartfield. Minute 35 to go here in the first half. Hawks are leading 17-7. New spot will be the 33-yard line. So first and 22 here. Ethan Elliott in the shotgun. Two receivers and a tight end to his right. Horn, the running back, to his left. Snap is taken. Elliott looking to throw. He's got plenty of time to do it if he wants to deliver. Still plenty of time. He's going to step up in the pocket, take off running. It's pushed out of bounds at about the 25-yard line. Gain of about 8 or 9 on first down, but it's second and 12 on the 25-yard line. Needs to get past the 14-yard line for a first down. Minute 16 to go here in the first half. Hartfield leading 17-7. Elliott in the shotgun, trips to his right. Snap is taken, looking to throw. Going to get flushed out of the pocket to his right. He's under pressure, and he slips out of a sack. He's going to slip out of another one. but the third Mustang will get him for a loss of about one. Hartfield will take a timeout here with a minute to go here in the first half. We'll take a timeout as well. It's Hartfield football leading 17-7 on Super Talk Mississippi.
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0: 1:01 to go here in the first half. Hawks leading 17-7, facing a 3rd and 13. So the ball's on the 26-yard line. Be about a 43-yard field goal if Hartfield does not gain any yardage here. I do think that Brooks Campbell has the leg for that, should they need to go that direction. Officials are about to give us the ready-to-play signal. And they do. Ethan Elliott in the shotgun, trips to his left. Snap is taken, looking to throw. He's got some time to deliver. Steps up in the pocket, still plenty of time. He's got a man open. It's Wesson, and it's caught. He's going to get inside of the 10, make a man miss. Does he get the corner in the end zone? He does. Touchdown, Hartfield. Great throw from Ethan Elliott. Better run after the catch from Luke Wesson. And the Hawks have blown this thing open before the first half. Or before halftime, I should say, in the first half. 23-7, pending the extra point. Again, great throw. Stepped up in the pocket, felt a little pressure to his left. Found his favorite receiver, and then he did the rest. Outstanding play from Ethan Elliott and Luke Wesson. Extra point is up, and it's good. 24-7. Hartfield has taken the lead over Pilla. 49 seconds to go here in the first half. We'll stay right here, actually. We're going to take a timeout, but we'll stay right here. It was 10-7, what feels like 3 minutes ago. That's what you want out of your two seniors as well. Things did not go perfect offensively early in the second quarter. Had some opportunities. Penalties brought them back. There was a touchdown that was taken off the board because of a holding. You have a long touchdown run from the Mustangs to cut the lead to 10-7. And what did you do offensively? You drive right down the field. You score. You get a turnover. You punch it right in and score again. 10-7 became 24-7 in just a few short game minutes. Brooks Campbell getting set to kick it off. He is perfect on the touchbacks tonight. Set to kick it away. And the announcer's jinx, although he probably did that on purpose, a little worm burner, still goes through the end zone. So perfect on touchbacks despite the announcer's jinx. And Pilla will take over on their own 20-yard line. 48 seconds to go here in the first half. Pretty excellent job from the Hawks defense so far tonight. You do have that long touchdown run. Other than that, which that still counts, but other than that, you've had no real momentum for the Mustang offense. Pistol formation. Two receivers. A tight end and an H-back to his right. Snap is taken. Handoff is going to go around the right side. Has plenty of running room. Gets across first down marker and more. Steps out of bounds at about the 33-yard line, and that's a first down for the Mustangs. 41 seconds to go here in the first half. Zacchaeus Campbell, a tough, athletic runner. Slipped multiple tackles just on that play alone, and then on the touchdown run. Had about half a dozen. First and 10, ball on the 33-yard line. Pistol formation again. Campbell behind his quarterback, McClellan. Snap is taken and going to give it to him around the left side. Cuts back underneath. He's going to get tackled this time after a gain of about two. Looks like Pillow is perfectly content to go into the locker room now. They are getting the ball to start the second half. Second and 8. They do not have to snap the football if they don't want to. And it appears that they will not. All right, your halftime score, 24-7, Hartfield leading the Pillow Mustangs. When we come back, we'll have a scoreboard update from across the state of Mississippi with Caleb Sailors. It's Hartfield football at the half, leading 24-7 over Pillow. We'll be back with a scoreboard update from across the state.
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0: Talk Mississippi, a beautiful night in Flowood and a beautiful end to the second quarter for Hartfield. It was 10-7. They get a long touchdown drive, a turnover, and then another touchdown to take a 24-7 lead over Pilla. But we're going to go to the studio right now. Caleb Saylors of the Farm Bureau Insurance Company Scoreboard Show that airs from 10 to 11:30 on every Super Talk station across the state of Mississippi with a scoreboard update across the state. Although, Caleb, I can't imagine there are many games that are already minutes into halftime with how quickly this one has gone.
1: You'd be surprised. A lot of games at halftime already.
0: No way.
1: Yeah, a lot.
0: I thought we were special.
1: Well, Hartfield was moving. That first quarter went by lightning fast. With the delay between the first and second quarter, understandably so, for a wonderful cause. Yeah, there was a little time elapsing, got us to halftime. And so, a look at our halftime scores from across the state. Hartfield, of course, over Pilla, 24-7. Y'all are doing a good job of saying Pilla correctly. MRA with a 42.
0: I'm trying my best over here.
1: You're killing it.
0: You see the word, and then you know that you're not supposed to say what you see. And I'm trying my best over here.
1: You got it, man. Pilla Academy up in North Mississippi. MRA 42-7 over Brookhaven Academy. A whooping down in Brookhaven. Jackson Prep 42-0 over Cathedral. I mean, just a lot of blowouts in the MAIS tonight. Jackson Academy 35-0 at the half over Madison St. Joe. Moving over into the MHSAA, Brandon and Starkville are in a battle right now. Brandon has a 17-14 lead over the Yellow Jackets, and that one's being played in Starkville. Germantown and Pearl, the last score I saw was 14-7 in Pearl's advantage. Would be a big win for Pearl tonight if that comes to fruition. Natchez 20-14 over Ridgeland. Tupelo beating West Point 20-6. Poplarville 21-3 over Picayune. Brookhaven 20-7 over Northwest Rankin. That's a really good Brookhaven Panthers team right there. Gulfport 21-0 over Pascagoula. Pedal 14-7 over Clinton. I imagine Pedal will add more to the scoreboard in that one. Louisville and Knoxville County in a rock fight. 10-3, Louisville leading that one. Oxford and Grenada tied 7-7 at the half. And then looking at our college scene, that game that was being played this afternoon, Army ended up getting the better of Temple, 21-17. Good win for the service academies. Now another service academy is trailing right now. UAB leads Navy 17-13. And then Indiana with a really weird score, 5-0 over Northwestern. And of course, Hartfield leads Pilla 24-7.
0: Did you say that Tupelo was leading West Point?
1: Yeah, West Point's about to be 0-4 to start the season.
0: That's shocking, right?
1: Yeah, Tupelo looks leaps and bounds better than anybody in the state right now. And I know that's a team Hartfield has coming up. So, Hawk fans listening, hold your breath on that one because that's going to be quite the tall task for the Hawks this season. But yeah, Tupelo up 20-6 and a half. Honestly, it could have been worse than it was. West Point's really struggling, but the losses were to Starkville, Louisville, and Noxubee County. All three teams that were either in the state championship or fighting deep in the playoffs last year. So West Point will be fine when region play rolls around.
0: Goodness. Well, Caleb, really appreciate the scoreboard update, the Mississippi Farm Bureau Insurance Company High School Football Scoreboard Show from 10 to 11:30. They will give you literally hundreds of scores
1: yes,
0: tonight.
1: Yes, we will.
0: Caleb, have fun.
1: Thanks, man. Good call.
0: All right. We will be back to talk more about what happened in the first half. There's still about 12 minutes to go here at halftime where Hartfield leads 24-7. Over Pilla. We will take a break. We will come back with some more thoughts, and then we'll take another break, and then we'll come back, hopefully, with some second half action. It's Hartfield Football on Super Talk Mississippi.
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0: Welcome back, Hartfield Football Super Talk, Mississippi. 24-7 the score, the Hawks leading Pillow Academy. And first half thoughts here. So, started the game moving the football offensively very efficiently, and they went to a fast offense, a John David Baker, Jeff Levy, get to the line of scrimmage and hurry up type offense. We see a lot of that out of the two teams in the state of Mississippi very often, and that was really the first time this year we've seen that out of Hartfield. Slowed it down a little bit, made a couple mistakes. Pillow punches back after a 10-0 Hartfield lead with a long touchdown run, and then this team did what resilient football teams do. Faced some adversity, gave up a long touchdown, knowing that Pillow's going to get the ball to start the second half, and what did they do? Move right down the football field. Ethan Elliott makes a play. Then they get a turnover, and they turn around and punch the ball in again after that to take a 24-7 lead. I really like what the game plan has been so far for Hartfield tonight. You've got an experienced quarterback. You've got a veteran quarterback that has struggled at times this year in the pass game. His running ability has been awesome. But if this team's going to make it to another state championship and win one, they're going to need to be more balanced on offense. And what do they do tonight? Early, quick, easy offense. And you have a quarterback that's been very comfortable throwing the football. And I think when you build his confidence the way that they have, he's taken some shots, a little bit more shots downfield, and created some offense vertically, and they need that out of him, and they know he's been capable of it, and he showed that tonight. On the other side, after really just one offensive play for Pillow that gave Hartfield problems, they have tackled well otherwise. They've controlled the line of scrimmage, and they have not let the Mustangs really get anything going. So a dream end of the first half for Hartfield. We'll see if they're able to keep that momentum up and have a good second half as well. We'll take one more timeout, and then we'll be back with some second half action here in Flowood. It's Hartfield football leading 24-7 over Pillow. We'll be back with the second half.
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0: about a minute away from the start of the second half. It's Hartfield Football and Super Talk Mississippi. Dare I say, it's almost feeling like fall outside right now. I've got a light quarter zip on, and I'm not hot. That's how good it feels out here tonight, and that's how good the end of the first half was for Hartfield. 24-7 the score now over Pilla, but the Mustangs will get the ball to start the second half. So glad that you guys are with us wherever you are, listening, watching, just being a part of our sports coverage on Super Talk Mississippi. I mean, we've got, depending on your station, we've got Ole Miss or Mississippi State on Saturdays. We've got high school football across the state on Fridays. I believe we offer 17 different high schools at Super Talk Mississippi that you can listen to or watch on Friday nights. And, of course, especially right here with Hartfield. 24-7 the score. They've added, they've added three more minutes on the clock after the impossibly long halftime, so we will take one more timeout, and then, as promised, we will come back with the second half. 24-7 the score, Hartfield football on Super Talk Mississippi, back with the second half.
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As promised, the second half is about to get underway. It's Hartfield football on Super Talk Mississippi. Hawks leading 24-7 over Pillow, but the Hawks will be kicking off to the Mustangs to start the second half. Glad you guys are with us wherever you are, watching, tuning in. Game had a lot of really good pace in the first half. I always compliment the officiating crews when they're efficient. This crew is all about their business. They spot the ball. They don't waste time. When there's a penalty, they get in, they discuss it, they get out. I like to see that. Moving the game along with good pace. You watch the college game these days, and there's just too much time wasted. No time being wasted tonight here in Flowood. Second half is underway. The kick is up. It's a high one. It will actually be returned this time. The Rayer Brooks Campbell kick that does not go through the end zone. Gets across the 25, has some running room across the 30. Gets to about the 35-yard line, and that is where the Mustangs will start the second half. Hartfield took all of the momentum into the locker room. We'll see if the Mustangs can do anything to recapture what they had there in the second quarter. There was a holding call, I believe, on the return. So Pillow will back up 10 yards, and they will start on their own 25-yard line. So the quality return was negated. First and 10. Tate McClellan, the quarterback, in the pistol formation. Zacchaeus Campbell, the running back, behind him, put a long touchdown run earlier in the game. Two tight ends and an H-back to the left. Handoff is going to go right up the middle to Campbell. Cuts around the right side, and he could go. He's got the 50, the 40, the 30, the 20. Will he get caught? He will. Inside of the 10-yard line, they'll spot him out of bounds at the 6. Zacchaeus Campbell is single-handedly keeping the Mustangs offense on the field. Long run there, broke a tackle. Almost outran a couple of angles as well. First and goal for Pillow on the 6-yard line of Hartfield. Pistol formation again. Campbell behind his quarterback. Two tight ends and H-back to the left. Snap is taken. Handoff is to Campbell up the middle. This time he's met in the backfield. They may give him the original line of scrimmage, and that's it. 70 Gonzalez on the stop. Second and goal from the 6. So no gain on the play. 24-7 Hartfield over Pillow, but the Mustangs are in business here. Second and goal from the 6. McClellan, the quarterback, under center this time. Campbell, the running back, though, deep, lined up deep behind him, 8 yards behind him. Handoff is going to go to him around the right side. Does he get the corner? He does not. He's shoved out of bounds. Very nice play that time from Landry Norsworthy. Interesting spot here for Pillow. You're down 24-7. You have shown the ability to kick the football well. But do you view this as four down territory, third and goal from the 5? Obviously, a field goal cuts it to a 2-touchdown game. Under center with Campbell behind him. Snap is taken. Handoff is to the left side to Campbell. He cuts back underneath. Pushes close to the goal line. Is he in? They're going to spot him just about a football short. Now Pillow's got to go for it on fourth down here. Ball spotted just outside of the goal line. Maybe the length of a couple of cell phones is all that Pillow needs to get into the end zone. Fourth and goal from inside of the 1. 10-21 and counting to go here in the third quarter. Maryland I formation for Pillow. 2 fullbacks in front of Campbell, the running back. Snap is taken.
quarterback sneak, and he's going to have enough. Touchdown, Pilla. That is exactly what the Mustangs needed to start the second half. 24-13 the score, pending the extra point. You do not see the Maryland eye very often in football anymore, but you saw it there. Two fullbacks lined up directly behind the quarterback under center. You don't see under center these days anyway, let alone the old Maryland eye. Snap is good. Kick is up. There's a flag down. The extra point is good. Depending on what the flag is, everybody's staying on the field. False start is the call, so they're going to have to kick it again. ...24-13 the score. A little bit more work to do for Pillow on the extra point. The kick is good. And Hartfield's going to choose to enforce the penalty on the kickoff. Probably the correct call. McCraw Porter, the kicker, who also plays running back for the Mustangs, has a good leg on him. So you try to get yourself good field position as opposed to knocking him 5 yards back on an extra point that he likely would make anyway. So 24-14 the score, 10 minutes to go in the third quarter. Hartfield leading over Pilla, but momentum recaptured by the Mustangs to start the second half. I would ride the back of Zacchaeus Campbell for the rest of the night if I were Pilla. He is an impressive running back and has basically been all of the offense. Didn't get enough carries if it were up to me, and I would basically give him the ball every play with the way he's looked so far. The kick is a short one. Luke Wesson's going to field it. He's going to let it roll actually past him. He's going to field it on his own 5-yard line. Had to retreat back. It was not comfortable trying to field the ground ball in the field position. Not going to be good for Hartfield. Only got it out to his own 16-yard line. That's where they'll take over. Little squib kick worked for the Mustangs after the 5-yard penalty on the extra point.

Hartfield going slow. Remember, they started the game hyper speed offensively, taking their time now, huddling up. What we're used to seeing out of them this season. Elliott in the shotgun again. Two receivers to his right. Tight end to his right as well. Little confusion after the huddle. Snap is taken. Handoff is to Horn again up the middle. He's got first down yardage and more. Gets across the 30 up to about the 34-yard line, and that's a Hawks first down brought to you by Lost Pizza Company. .907 to go here in the third quarter. 24-14, Hartfield leading Pillow. Bunch formation, three receivers in it on the near side of the field to Ethan Elliott's right. Snap is taken. He's going to fake the handoff, go around the left side. He gets the corner. He's got to get a first down, and Moore gets across the 50, runs out of bounds at the 45-yard line. They'll give him the 46-yard line. Ethan Elliott shows that speed. He does his own read. Pole goes around the left side. It was read well by Pilla, but he's just got the speed. Get to the line quickly. Three receivers to his right, but they're going to look at the sideline for the play. So hard to defend when you've got a quarterback that is accurate throwing the football and then can do that with his leg. Snap is taken, looking to throw. He's got some time. Looking, looking. Nobody open. Going to step up in the pocket. He's going to get wrapped up. Gained maybe 2 yards on first down. That was a coverage sack. Nobody open downfield for him. Unwilling to pull the trigger. Had to step up in the pocket and at least get something. Second and 9. 8:23 and counting to go in the third quarter. 24-14, Hartfield leading. Two tight ends in the game on either side of the line of scrimmage. Snap is taken. Handoff is going to go to Horn up the middle. Good gain on second down. Gets to the 40-yard line. Gain of 5. Third and 4 upcoming. Hartfield taking their time here. 7:47 and counting to go in the third quarter. They're just now getting the play into the huddle. Breaks the huddle now. Tight end on either side of the line of scrimmage. Two receivers to his right, as is his running back. Snap is taking. Going to fake the handoff. Roll out to his right, looking to throw. And he's going to take off and run. He's going to get a first down, and Moore gets across the 30. Pushed out of bounds at about the 26-yard line. That's a Hawks first down, brought to you by Lost Pizza Company. It's just smart football from the quarterback. Don't force anything downfield. Had some turf in front of him. Pull the football down. Use that 4.39 speed. And move the chain. Snap is taken. Handoff is going to go to Horn. He's going to go around the right side. Runs through a tackle. Gets down to about the 16-yard line and close to a first down. Might be a little short of it depending on the spot. They'll give him the 17. So second and 1 for Hartfield. Inside of 7 minutes to go here in the third quarter. Hartfield leading 24-14. Pillow got the football to start the second half. Explosive run got them inside of the 10-yard line, and they punched it in a few plays later. Hartfield moving the football, though. Ball in the 17-yard line. Snap is taken. Handoff is to Horn up the middle. He's going to get a first down. Inside of the 15, down to about the 14. They'll give him the 13-yard line and a Hawks first down. .615 and counting to go in the third quarter. Late sub from Pilla. Elliott in the shotgun. Snap is taken. Looking to throw. He's got some pressure around his right side. He's going to be sacked down at the 20-yard line. Loss of 3 and a really late

0: flag, did not see what the infraction could be. It's after the play. Face mask on Pillow is the call. 6 minutes even to go here in the third quarter. The sack will be negated with the first down. Ball now spotted on the 14-yard line, first and 10, Hartfield. Bunch formation in tight on the right side of the line of scrimmage. Elliott in the shotgun. Snap is taken. He's going to hand it off to Horn. Gets up close to the 10-yard line. Gain of maybe three on first down. They'll give him two, second and eight. Ball on the 12. So Hartfield can get a first down without having to score here. About the 3.5-yard line would be the target. Second and eight. Bunch formation spread out wide to the left for Elliott. Snap is taken, looking to throw. He's got time again. He's going to escape the pocket to the right. They missed a face mask. He'll get across the 10. It's pushed out of bounds at about the 6-yard line, and there's a flag, I assume, for late hit. Elliott was on his way out of bounds and was dragged all the way to the track, leading to the penalty. Would have been third and two, depending on the decision here by the officials. And they will wave off the flag, which, upon replay, I think that's the right decision. The Pillow defender had Elliott around the waist when he was still in bounds and completed the tackle that led him out of bounds. I think that's an appropriate call. Nothing malicious there at all from the Pillow defender. Third and three now for Hartfield. Ball on the 11-yard line. Or excuse me, on the 7-yard line. Snap is taken. Handoff is to Horn. He's going to cut underneath. He might have enough for a touchdown. They're going to spot him just short of the goal line. That Hartfield offensive line is moving people right now. He had a first down before he was touched. Dragged the pile all the way down to the 2-foot line, which always cracks me up when announcers say the foot line or the inch line. There is no feet line on a football field. Inside of the one, though, first and goal for Hartfield. 4:42 and counting to go here in the third quarter. Leading 24-14. Snap is taken. A little a touchdown, Hartfield. Ethan Elliott did a complete 360 to hand it off to his running back, Ethan Horn. Little misdirection from the Hawks offense. A creative play call and a touchdown. 30-14 pending the extra point. It's an easy drive yet again for this Hawks offense. Brooks Campbell, set to take the extra point. Snap is a little high. Holder does a good job to get it down. The kick is up, and it's good. 31-14 the score. 4:27 to go in the third quarter. We'll take a break. It's Hartfield football on Super Talk Mississippi.
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0: All scoring plays in Hartfield football games are brought to you by Rick's Pro Truck. Glad you guys are with us. 4:27 to go here in the third quarter. Hartfield just extended their lead to 17. 31-14 the score. Again, 4:27 to go here in the third quarter. Hawks offense is moving the football on the ground, having some success through the

0: here. Hasn't been perfect, but a pretty balanced night, one that I assume Coach Bowman's going to be a lot more satisfied with than the pregame conversation we had with him. Hartfield set to kick it away. I'm not going to announce or jinx him this time. Campbell boots it away. And it will go into the end zone for a touchback. He is perfect on touchbacks tonight. Almost jinxed him last time. I refuse to do the announcer jinx. First and 10 on the 20 for Pillow. 4:27 to go here in the third quarter. Hartfield up by 17. 31-14 the score. Zacchaeus Campbell's had a big night, the junior running back for the Mustangs. He lines up behind his quarterback in the pistol formation. Snap is taken. Handoff is going to be to him up the middle. Nowhere to go this time. Hawks defensive line did a great job. Bennett McWilliams in on the play as well. Great penetration that time by basically the entire defense. Logan Hall as well in on the tackle. I mean, the entire front six was on the tackle that time for Hartfield. Inside of 4 minutes now to go here in the third quarter. Pillow still taking their time offensively. They're in no hurry. Break the huddle now. Pistol formation. Campbell behind his quarterback. Handoff is going to go to him again. Nowhere to run again. He gets maybe a yard on second down. 3rd and 9 upcoming for the Mustangs. The stop here in Hartfield could really take control of this game, one that they're already in control of, leading by 17. 31-24. 3 minutes and 9 seconds and counting to go here in the third quarter. Empty backfield now for Tate McClellan, the quarterback. Three receivers to his left. Snap is taken, looking to throw under some pressure. He's going to heave it downfield, and it's out of bounds, incomplete. And the Mustangs are going to have to punt. Tried the far side of the field. Into double coverage. I don't know if an accurate football would have led to a completion regardless, but sailed out of bounds a bit on him. And now Hartfield's going to get the ball back. Axel Maddox, member of the all-name team, back to punt for the Mustangs. Clock has stopped to go in the third quarter. Snap is good. Punt is away. It's got some backspin on it. It's going to land at the 48-yard line of the Mustangs and take a Hartfield bounce. Get down to the 44-yard line, and that's where the Hawks will take over. It's a Lost Pizza Company third quarter. Friendly and fresh drive. That's a real street where Lost Pizza is, right here in Flowood. Friendly and fresh drive. .238 to go in the third quarter. Ethan Elliott, the quarterback, comes in from the sideline with the play call. Hartfield's had a lot of success running the football. They can bleed some clock here if they so choose. Took too long, and they're going to have to call a timeout. Took a timeout instead of sacrificing the 5 yards for delay of game. We'll take a timeout with the game. It's Hartfield football on Super Talk Mississippi.
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0: Well, Super Talk Mississippi. If you're a Mississippi State fan listening, you did not get to hear much of Sandstorm last week as your Bulldogs went to South Carolina and after a bad start won comfortably. Usually that song can lead to nightmares for opponents, not last Saturday. 31-14 to score, 2:38 to go in the third quarter. Hartfield leading over Pilla. Snap is taken by Elliott. Play action throw over the middle. His receiver was not looking for the football. Hit Keegan Lowry right in the leg with the ball, I believe. Second and 10 for Hartfield. Clock is stopped. 2:33 to go in the third quarter. Elliott in the shotgun. Two receivers to his right. Azzagini, the running back, to his right. Snap is taken. Handoff is going to go to him around the left side, but he's met immediately in the backfield. That's 21. Tackled by a number 44, who is not on the roster. Jack Goldberg, there he is. Alternate jerseys is what he's listed under with the tackle in the backfield. They'll give Azzagini the original line of scrimmage. Third and 10 for Hartfield. Inside of 2 minutes now to go in the third quarter. 31-14, the Hawks leading over the Mustangs. Elliott in the shotgun. Three receivers to his right. Azzagini, the running back, to his left. Snap is taken. Looking to throw. Pitch and catch. Caught at the line of scrimmage. Gets across the 40, though. Makes a man miss. Gets across the 35-yard line. Close to a first down is Dylan Harris. Just a quick dump off. Let your receiver go make a play. Close to a first down. They will not give it to him, though. 6 inches. Fourth and about the length of your cell phone. Hartfield will go for it. 1 minute, 30 seconds to go in the third quarter. 15 seconds to go on the play clock. Elliott in the shotgun. Horn, the running back, to his right. And the Hawks will false start. Back themselves up 5 yards. I think they were trying to get Pilla to jump on the hard clap, but a couple of the offensive linemen also bit on it. Third and a long 5 now for Hartfield. Offense is staying on the field. Ball's on the 40, so obviously out of field goal range. And, you know, what does punting get you field position-wise that outweighs the risk of going for it on fourth down? Easy decision here for Coach Bowman. Elliott in the shotgun. Snap is taken. Going to fake the handoff, dump it off to Wesson, and it is dropped. So Pilla will take over on their own 40-yard line. 49 seconds to go in the third quarter. 31-14 the score. Hartfield leading. Pilla, who just got a stop and a turnover on downs. It was well read by Pilla there. He was looking for Luke Wesson, his favorite target, and went in and out of his hands, but he was immediately wrapped up as well, short of the line to gain. Pilla takes over. First and 10 on their own 40-yard line. Pistol formation. Zacchaeus Campbell, the running back behind his quarterback, Tate McClellan. Snap is taken. Going to fake the handoff. Roll out to his right. Dump it off. It's caught. Gets across the 45 up to about the 47-yard line. Gain of 7 on first down. The game clock and the play clock are close enough to where I think Pilla's going to have to snap the football before the end of the third quarter. Yeah, I'm correct on that. There's 1 second difference between the two, so the Mustangs are going to have to snap the football. Second and 3. Ball on the 47-yard line. Snap is taken. Handoff is going to be to Campbell. He's met in the backfield that time. Andrew Gonzalez. Bowled through the Mustangs offensive line for a loss of 2, maybe 3 yards. Look at a loss of 4. And that is the end of the third quarter. Hartfield leading 31-14 over Pillow. We will be back with the fourth quarter. It's Hartfield football on Super Talk Mississippi.
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0: Welcome back. It's Hartfield football on Super Talk Mississippi. Start of the fourth quarter, Hawks leading 31-14 over Pillow Academy. It was a very fast third quarter. The first quarter lasted, I think, 24 minutes. And the third quarter, not much longer than that. Very few incompletions. Ball is staying in bounds. Got an officiating crew that's doing an excellent job on the field right now. Third and 7, Pillow with the football on their own 43-yard line. Tate McClellan, the quarterback. Empty backfield, two receivers to his left and to his right with an H-back to his left. Snap is taken, looking to throw. He's under pressure right away. He's going to escape it and try to run for it. He gets across the 45-yard line up to the 50, and that is just enough for a first down. I was about to say there's a flag on the play. The Pillow cheerleaders are throwing something that appears to be flag. They look like flags across the field. I thought there was one. There was not. I don't know where they're going to spot the football. I thought he had plenty for a first down, but he is going to get spotted well short. He must have stepped out of bounds. Fourth and called a long 2. For the Mustangs. 3 on the scoreboard. I thought he had enough for a first down. Of course, I can't see from the far side of the field. He had to have stepped out, but nice effort from Tate McClellan nonetheless. This is the kind of play right here where if Hartfield can get a stop, they can really bleed some clock and take this thing home. If they can get the stop. 4th and 3, ball on the 47-yard line. 31-14 the score. Pillow with the football. Zacchaeus Campbell in the pistol formation, the running back that's had 2 big long runs tonight. The handoff will go to him. He'll go up the middle and power through a couple of Hawks for a first down into plus territory. Ball on the 48-yard line and a Mustangs first down. Clock is running. 11:41 and counting to go here in the fourth quarter. 31-14 the score. Pistol formation again. For Pillow with the football. In Hartfield territory on the 48-yard line. Snap is taken. Handoff is going to go to Campbell. He's going to bounce around the right side. Try to get the corner. He will, but barely. Gain of 2, maybe 3. A nice play on the corner there. By Finley James, fought through a blocker and made the tackle on the edge. Is Campbell a little banged up on the play there for the Mustangs? Going to hobble a bit to the sideline. Ball on the 45-yard line. 2nd and 7. 10:45 to go here in the ballgame. 31-14, Hartfield leading the Mustangs, but they have the football. Snap is taken. Looking to throw. He's got a little bit of time. He's going to deliver a pass.

0: pass on the far side of the field. Did have a man with a step, just a touch overthrown. He's looking for his receiver, Wyatt Moses. Third and seven now, ball on the 45-yard line. Clock is stopped, 10:33 to go. Hartfield leading 31-14. Can they get off the field here? Ball on their own 45-yard line. Campbell still not in the game for Pillow. Empty backfield for Tate McClellan, the quarterback. Snap is taken. He's going to roll out to his left under all kinds of pressure. Deliver a ball downfield into coverage. It's going to be intercepted. Can't see who it is. I believe it's number 20, Ty Cannon. No. It's exactly who it was. Ty Cannon on the interception. High point of the football, pulled it down. Ball will be spotted on the 17-yard line of Hartfield after the turnover, their second of the night. Two interceptions for the Hawk defense, and well, there's 10:23 to go, but that felt like a huge play in this game to help the Hawks start to consider the clock and maybe take this one home. Elliott in the shotgun, three receivers to his left. Snap is taken. Handoff is going to go to Horn, the running back, up the middle. Gains a couple of yards on first down up to the 20. It'll be inside of 10 minutes to go in the game here the next time the ball is snapped. Give him 3 yards on first down, second and seven. Elliott in the shotgun again. Snap is taken, looking to throw this time. Under some pressure, and he is sacked back on the 14-yard line. Loss of six on second down. We'll give him a loss of eight. I can't do math, I suppose. Third down and 13 for Hartfield. Trips formation to his left. Snap is taken, looking to throw, but he will not be able to do so before a pre-snap penalty. I don't know what we have on the play. Officials are discussing what it could have been. We'll see what they say. Pilla takes a timeout, and so will we. Hartfield football leading 31-14. We'll take a timeout with the game. Get that great
1: 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And as always, go Hawks. Giving you take, running around and I'm
0: running away from you. Welcome back to Hartfield football on Super Talk Mississippi. 9 minutes and 6 seconds to go in the ballgame. Hartfield leading 31-14 over Pillow Academy. Third and 13 for Hartfield, though. Ball on their own 15-yard line. Ethan Elliott in the shotgun. Three receivers to his left. Snap is taken, looking to throw. He's going to look at the near side of the field for Luke Wesson. A little miscommunication. Quarterback and receiver not on the same page. Ball falls incomplete. And Hartfield will punt it away. KJ Robbins back to punt it away for Hartfield. 9:01 to go here in the ballgame. 31-14 Hartfield leading. The Mustangs of Pillow Academy. Another pre-snap penalty here. Legal substitution on Pillows, the call. Hartfield's still going to line up and punt it away. It was 4th and 13, now 4th and 8. A little bit more breathing room, though, for K.J. Robin. Snap is good. Punt is away. It's high into the dark Flowood night. Going to land at the 48-yard line of Pillow. Take a high bounce and about a 2-yard forward bounce, although it went about 25 feet in the air. And we'll be down at the 45-yard line for the Mustangs, and that's where they will take over. 8:45 to go here in the game. 31-14 the score. Aside from two explosive runs, the Hartfield defense has been very much in control tonight. But if you're Pillow, 8:45 is not that insurmountable. Down 17, you've got the football in good field position. If you can score here, you can make this game really interesting with plenty of time left. Ball on their own 45-yard line. Snap is taken. Handoff is going to go bounce around the right side. And that's Zacchaeus Campbell again. He's going to get across the 50 and step out of bounds at the 48-yard line of Hartfield. Gain of about 6 on first down. Second down and 3 for the Mustangs. 8:38 to go. Second and a long 3 for Pillows. Zacchaeus Campbell in the pistol formation behind Tate McClellan. 3 receivers and a tight end to his right. Handoff is going to go to Campbell again. He's going to get met immediately by 3 different Hawks. L.J. Davis was one of them. Third and 4. This is obviously 4 down territory for Pillow. Ball on the 48-yard line. Shotgun this time. Running back Campbell to McClellan's left. Snap is taken. He's looking to throw this time under some pressure. Almost picked off, but it's caught. He's going to get a first down and more across the 40. Inside of the 30 now. Pushed out of bounds at the 25-yard line in a late flag. Well behind the play. I could not see what that infraction would have been. Axel Maddox caught the pass over the middle. Took it down inside of the 20. Or excuse me, inside of the 30 to about the 24-yard line, depending on what the penalty is. Pass interference is the call on Hartfield. They will obviously decline it, and it is a first down. Ball on the 24-yard line. Hartfield leading 31-14, but Pillow is driving. Pistol formation. Snap is taken. Handoff is going to go up the middle. It's met by Bennett McWilliams. One day I will say his name correctly the first time. Gains maybe 3 yards on first down. No, they'll give him just 1. Second and 9. 7:35 and counting here. No sense of urgency yet from the Pillow offense, and I understand why. You've got to make sure that you get 7 here before you start thinking about getting 17 total. McClellan going to go under center this time with Campbell, the running back, behind him. Snap is taken. It's a stretch play around the left side. Campbell gets around the left side. Inside of the 20, breaks a couple of tackles. Has first down yardage at about the 10-yard line. There's a flag behind the play as well. It's in the territory of holding. We'll see if that's the call, and it is. So it would have been a first down run, is instead backed up to the 31-yard line. Would have been first and 10 from the 11. Now it's second and 17 from the 31, so a big penalty there. Hartfield leading 31-14. The pillow with the football. 6:48 and counting to go here in the ballgame. Second and 17, though. Snap is taken. Roll out to his right. Fires on the near side a little high and incomplete. This is four down territory where the ball is spotted. Right now it would be a 49-yard field goal, or 48-yard field goal. Now they've got a kicker with the leg for that, but I don't know how many high school teams in the country have the appetite for lining up for field goals that long down 17 points. All depends on what they do here. Empty set, nobody in the backfield for Tate McClellan. Third and 17, 6:39 to go. Snap is taken, little inside slant, and it's caught. Makes a couple men miss, but then he gets tackled at his ankles at the 20-yard line. So it is fourth down and seven. Hill is not going to line up for the field goal. They are going to go for it. They're down 17. Hartfield leading 31-14. 6:14 and counting to go here in the game. This very well could be the ball game here for the Mustangs. Empty backfield. Three receivers and a tight end to his right. Snap is taken. Rolling out to his right. Fires on the near side of the field. High and outside. There is a flag, though, on the far side of the field. It looks like it's going to be a penalty on Hartfield. The offense and the defense is staying on the field. It usually means they know what's up. We'll see. And it is holding on Hartfield. It was on the far side of the field. It was a rollout to the right. And the flag was thrown on the opposite 10-yard line. But it is a first down. 5:51 to go in the game. Hartfield leading 31-14. But Pillow's in business. First and 10. Ball on the, I believe that's the 11-yard line. It is. So the Mustangs can get a first down without having to score. Snap is taken. Handoff is going to go right up the middle. Gains maybe four on first down. Second and six. 31-14 the score. Pillow still taking their time. I do wonder if they need to consider having a sense of urgency here. You have to score three times if you want to get back into the game. Snap is taken. Handoff is up the middle again. Going to slip a couple of tackles. And he's going to score. Touchdown, Pillow. Handoff up the middle to Axel Maddox, I believe, on the carry. 31-20 now the score. You've got to score twice if you're Pillow. Do you consider an onside with 5 minutes to go? Doubtful. You still have two timeouts. Plenty of opportunity to get the ball back. Pre-snap penalty. I think Hartfield went a little early. They did not. It was a false start. And I wonder if you're Hartfield here, do you do this on the kickoff, or do you go ahead and make them make an extra point from 5 yards further back, considering what that extra point would mean, being up 11. That's what they've chosen to do. They backed him up. The right decision there. Make this extra point a little bit more difficult. Snap is good. Kick is up. And he put it right through. 31-21. 5:08 to go here in the ballgame. Hartfield leading, about to get the football back. It's Hartfield football on Super Talk Mississippi.
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0: Welcome back. It's Hartfield football and Super Talk Mississippi. Pillow just refuses to go away. A long touchdown drive has cut the lead to 10. 5:08 to go here in the fourth quarter. Hartfield leading 31-21. It's a big series here for the Hawks offense. A handful of first downs and they can ice the game. Pillow has two timeouts to work with. And they still have to score twice. Looks like they're set to kick it away as normal. Ethan Elliott on the field. I assume that means that Hartfield had their hands team. And they did. It's a little pooch kick, and it's going to be Ethan Elliott, the quarterback, returning the kick. He's going to go around the left side, across the 30, across the 40. There's a flag down. I think he's going to be holding on the return. Ethan Elliott appears to be a little banged up after that. But he gets up. He's okay. His speed is just something that you notice. He moves faster than everybody else on this field. Holding is the call after the good return, the good kickoff return from the Hawks quarterback. Ball will be spotted on the 25-yard line. 5 minutes even to go here in the game. Hartfield leading 31-21. Ball should not, if it were up to me, I'm certainly not a coach, and there's good reason. I would not put the ball in the air here. Snap is taken. Handoff is going to go to Ethan Horn. Gains about 5 yards on first down, and that clock will run. 4:48 and counting to go here in the ballgame. Again, Hartfield leading by 10, slowing the pace down offensively as they should. Still 27 seconds to go on the play clock. You can be inside of 4 minutes by the next snap of the football if you do this the right way. Snap is taken. Handoff is to Wesson. His favorite receiver cuts underneath. He's going to get a first down and stay in bounds, which is the most important thing. It's a Hawks first down brought to you by Lost Pizza Company. Ball spotted on the 40-yard line. 4 minutes, 20 seconds, but clock has not yet run after the first down stoppage. Clock is running now. Inside of 4 minutes by the time the next play is run. 4:08 and counting here. Hartfield leading 31-21. Snap is taken. Handoff is to Horn again up the middle. Gets met after a gain of about 2. Clock still running. Ball now on the 42-yard line. We'll give him just 1 yard. 3 minutes, 30 seconds, and counting to go here in the ballgame. If you're a Pillow and you get a stop here, you'd have to consider using one of your timeouts. We'll see what happens. Snap is taken. Handoff is to Horn again around the right side. Good gain on second down. Gets all the way up to about the 49-yard line. It'll be third and 2. And Pillow still not taking their timeouts. Assume they will if they're able to get a stop here. Third and two. Ball on the 49-yard line. 2:54 now and counting to go here in the game. Hartfield leading by 10. 31-21. Snap is taken. Handoff is to Horn again. He's going to bounce around the right side. And he's going to get the first down. Ran through a couple of arm tackles to get there, and he did it. That was a big first down. And very well could be what ends this game. .234 and counting now to go here in the game. Snap is taken. Handoff is to Kamani up the middle. And they're still pushing the pile. Gain of four, maybe five. Still no stoppage of the clock. Pillow has two timeouts, and they are choosing not to use them. Interesting decisions here. Inside of 2 minutes now. Ball be snapped with about a minute 30 seconds left, and they're down two scores, holding two timeouts in their pocket. Elliott in the shotgun. Snap is taken. Handoff is going to go to Kamani. Going to go around the right side, cut up the middle, and he's gone. 10-5, touchdown, Hartfield. And that, my friends, will end this game. Kamani Azzagini right up the middle for a Hawks touchdown and an exclamation point on what will be a winner on this beautiful Friday night in Flowood.

0: Hartfield lined up for the extra point. Brooks Campbell. Snap is a little high. Holder does a good job getting it down, and the kick is up and good. 38-21 the score, 1:27 to go in the game. We'll take a timeout. Hartfield football on Super Talk Mississippi.
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0: .38-21 the score now. All scoring plays are brought to you by Rick's Pro Truck, and the Hartfield Hawks did just that. Kamani Azzaghini, the handoff, the freshman right up the middle, and put this game on ice. Again, 38-21 Hartfield leading Pillow. Would not have mattered ultimately. Still wonder about that decision to not use their timeouts to try to give yourself an opportunity to go score twice. They chose not to do that. Hartfield just kept the ball on the ground, and now with a 17-point game with a minute 27 to go, it's all a formality at this point. Kick did go for a touchback. He is perfect on those tonight, as Brooks Campbell. Minute 27 to go here in the game. Little Penn State feel with Zombie Nation playing over the speakers. First and 10 for Pillow. Ball on their own 20-yard line. Down by 17. Hartfield leading 38-21. Minute 27 to go here in the game. Snap is taken, looking to throw over the middle, and it is caught. No, incomplete. Great play there from King Brown. Apparently a recent recipient, the freshman of an offer from Ole Miss. You can see why on that play.

0: Minute 21 to go here now. Second and 10. 38-21 the score. Snap is taken. Handoff is going to be met immediately in the backfield. So Deacon Burwell, I mean, was about half a step away from being able to take the handoff in the backfield. And it looks like Pillow is waving the white flag, hanging off up the middle. No sense of urgency, understandably so. And this will likely end the game. 38-21 the final score here, assuming nothing crazy happens on this last snap of the game. Wasn't perfect by any stretch, but I think Coach Bowman will be happy specifically about a lot of the things his offense was able to do tonight, especially throwing the football. Snap is taken. He's going to roll out to his right. 30 seconds to go in the game. Going to get across the 20 and step out of bounds. With 28 seconds to go, Pillow's going to have to punt it away. But a good night overall for the Hartfield Hawks. Need to bounce back after a couple of frustrating losses here with Metro MAIS games. Get a nice bounce back win before Tupelo comes to town next week. Very well could be the best team in the entire state of Mississippi coming here. Hope you'll join us. Kickoff's at 7 o'clock. Hartfield played really well up there in Tupelo last year. Punt is away. It's going to be fielded at about the 35-yard line. Going to get to the 45, or the 44, before he's tackled. 17 seconds to go in the game. Hartfield will take a knee, and they will end this game. A beautiful night and a successful night for the Hawks. Very few things in sports beat victory formation on a Friday night, but that is the formation that Hartfield finds themselves in. Don't forget to tune into the Mississippi Farm Bureau Insurance Company High School Football Scoreboard Show that will start on this very radio station at 10 o'clock. You'll hear scores read from across the state of Mississippi, literally hundreds of them. Ethan Elliott takes the knee, and that will end the game. Hartfield 38, Pillow 21. A bounce-back game. We talked about it in the pregame. A get-right game. Hartfield did a lot of really good things tonight. They secure a win, and they are set to welcome Tupelo next week. For Rhino in the studio, who made everything happen, my name is Michael Borky. Hartfield again a winner, 38-21 over Pillow. We'll see you next Friday night as the Hawks welcome in the blue wave of Tupelo. We'll see you at 7 o'clock next Friday. You guys have a great weekend, and we'll talk to you then.
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6: Misallocated is fundraising, misled donors, and rewarded party operatives who propped up Joe Biden's image. Here's what's interesting. What's interesting is Mitch McConnell. So I believe that the Republican Party, this is where, you know, you're going to have some people who are going to agree with me and some people that are going to disagree with me. I got all kinds of heck fire from some folks when I said that the Republican Party has lost all talking points when it comes to Joe Biden. Because remember, and I just mentioned it just in the previous segment, where the media stood by and the Democrats did too, of course, talking about Joe Biden's decline. And so when the whole Mitch McConnell thing was going on, one of the first things I said after it became clear that Mitch was not fit to serve, and I don't believe that Mitch is fit to serve, I said Republicans who are not calling out Mitch McConnell are absolutely losing any and all credibility, and we lose a valid talking point when we talk about the Democrats and their standing by of Joe Biden. And so when this Lindy Lee says that the Democrat Party rewarded party operatives who propped up Biden's image, well, I'm sorry, but that was pretty much all of them. She also says, again, the party badly misallocated its funding. Well, gee, you had Kamala Harris, who spent billions of dollars, I think, on her campaign, just in that little short way, 107 days, is that what it was? And she ended up not only in debt by like $20 million, but she lost the race. Here's her quote. It was maintain this very obvious lie in return for access. She recalled in an exclusive interview with Fox News Digital, referring to assertions that Joe Biden was not experiencing cognitive decline. And she says, whoever was most strident in propounding that lie got the most access. And whoever subverted it or dared to ask questions would see their access quickly diminish. And she said, you know what? I'm switching parties. And that's ultimately what she did. Lee herself would find her access completely cut off after she began questioning Joe Biden's physical ability to serve another 4 years as president. And so they just said, you know what? No more access for you. But before leaving, she became a top operative. And apparently she is now chronicling the months leading up to Joe Biden's withdrawal from the race in her new book, Unburdened. Her revelations include what then Vice President Kamala Harris did with a historic $1 billion war chest. She says the fundraisers would sometimes take credit for each other's work. In some cases, top recruiters could effectively

0: So it's going to be fascinating to watch. It is going to be fascinating to watch. You know, it is interesting with all of the problems that Kamala Harris had during the campaign. She's been on this kind of like, I don't know, have you seen this? She's been on this sort of I told you so tour. And the more that this woman speaks, the more you're reminded just how bad she was. I've got some audio coming up. Again, going viral for all of the wrong reasons. We'll get into that coming up. But I don't want to lose sight of what I really wanted to talk about, which is the banning of CNN, the banning of MS Now, and the banning of Politico. I can't really talk much about Politico, but I can talk about CNN. I watch it every morning in the studio where I work in Nashville. It's always on. I rarely have Fox News on. I have CNN on just because I like to see what they're saying. And because I need to be triggered in the morning, it just helps my show. So one of the things that happened, I thought this was interesting. One of the things that happened last night was that CNN was banned from the dinner, the state dinner, between featuring President Xi Jinping and Donald Trump. Now, one of the things that I actually find kind of funny, to be perfectly honest, and I don't know why I find it funny, but I do. One of the things that I've noticed is that the media just absolutely loves, and I mean loves, to talk about themselves. And most certainly last night was no different.
1: It's the breaking news that we led the program with, this denial of access to cover the state dinner. You were there. You were going to cover it. You were denied. Can you explain what just happened?
2: Yeah, and I do want to be clear, because this is different than a pool event. This is what they call a pre-credentialed media event, which is all the media that wants to attend. They submit their names to the White House, and then they wait for confirmation. In the past, we have never had an issue with confirmation. We submitted our names last night, no response from the White House. It was becoming pretty clear throughout the day that all the other outlets had received a response saying that they were pre-credentialed, but we had not.
0: Yeah, and they apparently never got in. Can I just say, though, that I think that Donald Trump actually made a mistake in banning CNN and MS Now and Politico. And I'm going to tell you why. Because one of the things that I believe, some people may disagree, but I believe that one of Donald Trump's better attributes is being able to put the media in its place. I think that that has been one of the president's strongest attributes. I think that that's one of the reasons why he was elected the first time. And so for him to ban CNN, and I know what happened. I know what happened. I know what the media is reporting. I've got my own concepts on this, my own thoughts on this. But the day that he banned CNN and MS Now and Politico, I actually had CNN on in the studio. It was the first day of early voting in some states for the midterm elections. And CNN, it was just like one after another, one poll, one story. Everything was just negative on Donald Trump. And I do understand that usually they're always negative on Donald Trump, but this time it was just like relentless. And I think that part of what happened is Trump was watching CNN from the White House or wherever he was. And then Natalie Harp came along, and she also had, I guess she brought to the president's attention some sort of either a video or an article that was written about him that he didn't like. And finally, he said no more access to CNN or MS Now or Politico. And when I'm with the president in spirit. I totally get it. I mean, today's media, and by the way, just to make it perfectly clear, I'm not a journalist. I'm not a news anchor. I put that, those days are long behind me. I'm a commentator. But can we all be honest as to what CNN is? I mean, they are narrative peddlers. Do they do really good breaking news? Yeah, they do. Really good breaking news. But by and large, they're narrative peddlers. That's what they are. And so was the president well within his right to ban CNN, Caitlin Collins, and others from the White House? Yeah, I think that he was. I don't think that he did it the right way. And I'll talk

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1: Appreciate you listening, and you can find me on the socials at Dan Mandis Show. Always appreciate the opportunity to fill in for the mighty Eric Erickson Show, and again, it's always an honor. So, President Trump deciding to ban CNN, Politico, and MS Now. I'm never on Politico's website, but you know the thing is with the president and this ban, and then I'm going to move on, but he does such a good job of dealing with the media, but I think that the president is starting to really feel it, if you know what I mean. He's really starting to feel the pressure of low polling numbers, and I think that that's part of why he decided to kick out CNN and Politico and also MS Now. Because he feels like, and I could play the audio, but you've no doubt heard it if you listen to talk radio, that the president said that he banned them because they were fake news and because they were always, reporting negative stories on the president. And so for me, number one, if I was telling the president, if I was guiding the president, I would say, listen, if you want to do this, then you've got to do it the right way. If you're going to ban these media outlets, you cannot say that it is because they have a negative bent on their coverage of you. Because as we have found out from past cases, you cannot ban a media outlet for their coverage. You can say, this is where I was going with this before the break, you know, what you can say is, you know what, guys, it is just way too crowded in this, little room where we do the White House press briefings and so forth, or the Oval Office. It's just too crowded. So we're going to thin the herd a little bit. But no, he specifically said a number of different times, and this has been ongoing, it is literally because of their coverage. As I said, I'm with the president. I get his frustration. But I would also remind the president that the reason why your polling numbers are so low is because gas prices are so high. It's not CNN's fault. It's not Politico's fault. It's not MS Now's fault. It's your fault that gas prices are too high. Now, do I understand why they're too high? I absolutely do. But banning CNN is not going to make your polling numbers go higher. They're just not. What you need to do is figure out a way to get gas prices to go back down and quickly.

0: News. I'm Chris DeMeo. Not once, not twice, but now three times, the Supreme Court rejects the GOP-led redistricting effort in Missouri.
1: There were no dissents, with the high court warning changing the maps now could cause electoral chaos.
0: Fox's Kristen Goodwin. The high court's decision requires Missouri to use the same district maps provided to voters in 2022 and 2024. Portions of the East Coast bracing for severe weather conditions brought on by a rare September nor'easter.
2: You've got this huge area of low pressure that's trying to work its way up the coast. Once it hits that high pressure, it doesn't move. It kind of drifts around, which means we will see day after day of beach battering winds coming in from the northeast. A true nor'easter for sure.
0: Fox Weather is Bob Van Dillon in Manasquan, New Jersey. Several states have already declared states of emergency. At least 14 are dead, including two senior military officials in a plane crash in Congo. 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
3: I'm Griffin Ray with Supertalk News, brought to you by Mama Justice. If you've been injured and need legal representation, call Mama Justice now for a free consultation at 662-883-6262. Two men in Oxford were arrested for allegedly selling illegal substances at a retail business in the college town of Ole Miss, where two students recently died alongside store-bought packages of kratom. During the investigation, narcotics agents were able to purchase the illegal substances from Puff's Vape, Tobacco, and Beer Store located on Heritage Drive. Afterwards, the agents were able to obtain and execute a search warrant of the store where more than 500 units of kratom were recovered alongside an assortment of THC cartridges, gummies, and other suspected narcotics. Kratom has been prohibited from possession, distribution, and sale within the city of Oxford since 2019. 51-year-old Yahya Mosley and 18-year-old Islam Muhammad were arrested and charged with possession of Schedule 1 controlled substances with the intent to distribute.
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3: ESPN's Pete Thamel announced on Friday that Southern Miss starting quarterback Ethan Hampton will miss 4 to 6 weeks after fracturing his throwing hand against UConn. Quarterback Landry Liddy will take the reins against Tulane on Saturday, and head coach Blake Anderson is confident in the seniors' abilities after his second-half performance in their 48-20 loss to the Huskies.
6: You know, Liddy came in and did a pretty good job in his absence, made a couple mistakes that he needs back. The interception he can't have. Took a sack on a movement play he should have thrown away, but other than that, he really made really good decisions and got the ball out in space when he needed to and moved the chains with his feet a couple times. So I was glad he was prepared for the moment, and you know, we'll turn it over to him and let him run with it. And I have no doubt he'll do everything he can to be prepared. But it's his offense this week, and we'll see where things lead from there.
3: Kickoff is at 6 p.m. on Saturday in New Orleans. With Supertalk News, I'm Griffin Ray.
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9: 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I'm your host, Caleb Sailors. I got Butch with me. I got Jacob in the studio running all the dials there, doing all the good work. And then we got an empty seat. Oh, here he comes. We got Keith walking in right now. 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It's the state-administered 529 Education Savings Program and operated, again, by our friends at State Treasurer David McRae's office. So, again, thanks to our friends, Mississippi College and Career Savings. And, again, if you want to lock in a good rate for college tuition, go to the state treasurer's office right now. I mean, college tuition is skyrocketing right now. Thank goodness I don't have any children, don't have to pay for it right now, but I know that day is going to come at some point, Lord willing. And I've been looking at those numbers, you know, doing some research for Super Talk News, and go to the treasurer's office and see if you can lock in a better rate for your child.
10: Yeah, I know my parents are glad I graduated 40 years ago from college.
9: No kidding. I know. And in some of these schools, too, some of these independent schools in Mississippi, their tuition. You know, I've got a buddy, a family friend, who two of his children graduated. They went through JA the whole time, and then they went to Ole Miss. One went to Ole Miss, one went to Mississippi College, now Mississippi Christian. And he was like, Caleb, you wouldn't believe how much money I'm saving now that my kids are in college. I'm like, you're one of the exceptions there for this. Wonderful game. Look, we're going to get some scores here in just a second. I do want to give you an update. We have a double overtime score. Brandon gets a 38-31 win over Starkville in what might have been the game of the week. You know, we see Tupelo has been a heavy favorite in MHSAA, but man, I'm telling you what, that loss Brandon took week one is paying dividends now because the Bulldogs have been a completely different team. Keith, did you get to catch up on any of that game?
11: I'm just listening a little bit on the way in here. I mean, you have to give the Bulldogs credit. They've still a little bit on the, I mean, I'm nitpicking a little on that defense a little
9: right.
11: bit.
9: Starkville's tough, though.
11: But they've been running the football, and any time you went on the road, I mean, you won in Starkville, that was a very strong victory.
9: Big win. And they were throwing the ball well, too. The quarterback has cleaned up a lot of his mistakes and is moving the ball well. Butch, why don't you give us some MAIS scores for tonight? A lot of blowouts tonight in the league.
10: Well, yeah. No surprise as well.
9: Right.
10: There's going to be one surprise. I thought it would be a much closer ball game.
9: Tri-County? But,
10: no, I didn't think that would be close. We'll get to that one in a minute. We'll give you some scores. They are coming in rapidly now, and we'll try to keep up with them as we can. Tri-County wins tonight over Leak. That was a rematch from last year's
9: state championship. Yeah. And the Rebels, one Rebel got revenge over the other Rebel.
10: Pretty much, yeah, the Rebels did win, but the Rebels from West Madison County, Tri-County Academy, wins 47-21. MRA beats Brookhaven 56-14.

0: Oak Hill 40, Indianola Academy 13. This is a school we haven't talked much about this year, but we need to start mentioning these guys.
1: Washington.
0: Yeah. Yes, sir. They are now have only one loss, and they beat Riverfield tonight 21-0.
1: The defense is playing good ball.
0: They are. And they're making their way into our top 10
1: yeah,
0: this week.
1: No doubt.
0: Yeah, without question. Silliman 45, Amid School Center 0. Central Hines 35, Carroll Academy 14. We're going to let the Hartfield crew talk about the game tonight with Pillow Academy. Calhoun 44, Deer Creek 6, Canton Academy. Last score I had was Canton Academy was up 35-14 over Kirk.
1: Canton, they're playing good football. After getting blanked by Tri-County, have bounced back resiliently.
0: Five in a row.
1: Yeah.
0: Park Lane, 49. Here's the surprise I was telling you about. Park Lane, 49, Capaya, 0.
1: Capaya struggled this year.
0: Well, they were 5-1 going into the ballgame tonight.
1: Yeah.
0: But anyway, the word on the street was the winner of that ballgame was going to win that division.
1: Well,
0: I don't think Park Lane's left any doubt how good they are.
1: Well, Park Lane's played really good football this year.
0: Well, they are in a lot of carryover from last year.
1: Yeah.
0: And,
1: senior heavy team.
0: Capaya's a good ball club, too.
1: No doubt.
0: They're going to make a run through the playoffs as well. All right, Starkville Academy 46, Bio 20. Winona Christian 35, Regents of Oxford 8, Tallulah 54, Columbus Christian 14, Franklin 54, Porter's Chapel 26. I think this has gone final now. Jackson Academy 49, St. Joe Madison 0.
1: Yeah, that was the first one to end, Butch. They had a running clock in the second half.
0: Yep, and Joey Hawkins pulls off another one. Columbia Academy 48, Adams Christian 25. And
1: you just can't doubt him.
0: We're gonna talk about Columbia through the playoffs.
1: Yeah, you can't doubt Joey Hawkins.
0: Well, Joey's won some big games back when he was at JA.
1: Yes.
0: And where else was he? Oh, Presbyterian Christian.
1: Yep, PCS.
0: Pulled off that big win against Jackson Prep several years ago.
1: With Isaiah Ward.
0: Yeah, and Prep's coach made him stand there and watch him celebrate.
1: Yeah, that's right.
0: Great times. That's all I got for right now.
1: All right, Keith, what you got for us?
2: Let's see. Pontotoc 35-7 over New Albany. Pearl River Central 56, Summerall 21. My stuff is loading here pretty slowly, too. Okay. Kosciuszko 58, Choctaw County 21. Let's see. We got Sebastopol and Pilahatchee. Pilahatchee got by Sebastopol tonight 32-27. Pearl River Central 56, Summerall 21. North Forest 33, Taylorsville 22. Taylorsville is winless this year.
1: That's just unheard of.
2: It is.
1: The Tartars, unheard of.
2: I don't think I've ever remember them ever
1: West
2: being
1: Point,
2: winless.
1: Same way, Keith. 0-4 for West Point.
2: I'm going to call it right now. West Point's not going to probably come out of 5A this year. I think it's a little change into the guard.
1: Yeah.
2: We'll see, but I don't see it this year. But I'm not I don't know everything. Pontotoc 35-7 over New Albany tonight. Stringer 52. Mount Olive, the Pirates 16. Raleigh 42. Morton 21. Simmons 48. Leland 0. The Cobras of Wesson 34. Lawrence County 0. Union Yellow Jackets 35. Lake 20. Kossuth 35. North Pontotoc 21, Kemper County 37, Northeast Lauderdale 6. Let's see, we got the South Pike Eagles 18, Jefferson County 8, the Oilers of Heidelberg, they continue to play good football, 47-0 tonight over Lake Central.
0: Just keep pumping out the wins, do they?
1: Hey, we do have a caller on the line, Dr. Derek Burgess. You know, we interviewed him earlier this year, board-certified orthopedic surgeon at University of Mississippi Medical Center. Well, he's got another one of his colleagues that wanted to come on the show tonight, and so we've got Ricky. Ricky, how are you doing tonight, my friend?
3: Hey, guys, I'm good. How are y'all?
1: Doing well. So before we get into it, why don't you tell us your official title, because it's probably words and credentials that I'm not qualified to say right now. So why don't you give us a little overview of who you are before we get into it?
3: For sure. So I'm a sports medicine fellow. That means I've gone to medical school, I've done residency, and now I'm doing a specialization in sports medicine under Dr. Burgess, who was right here next to me.
1: Dr. Burgess is a really cool guy. So tell me, the Friday Night Injury Clinic is a really cool resource we have in Mississippi. It's kind of unique. You know, a lot of states don't have this.

0: What has it been like so far? We're getting close to region play, so we're moving along through the season. What's it been like this year?
1: Right. It's been great. This is week 5 or 6 now that we've been doing this. We're seeing kids, you know, right after their injuries happen, getting them x-rays, getting plans together, giving parents reassurance and all that. So it's been really good for us, and of course really good for the athletes that come in too.
0: And Dr. Burge has told us this when we last interviewed him, but just kind of an update. What is so far this season? I know every season is different, not all seasons are the same. What has been the most prominent injury you've seen this year?
1: Most prominent, we've seen a couple ACLs. You know, kids coming in with knee injuries, they're super swollen. We'll get the x-rays here and then MRI in a couple of days and follow up with them in Dr. Burgess's clinic next week. So we've seen quite a few of those.
0: And when parents come in, is it kind of a sigh of relief that they're able to come see y'all on a Friday night rather than waiting in the emergency room for, you know, Lord knows how long?
1: For sure. Yeah, absolutely. You know, when something's wrong, they want to know right then. And so having this clinic open late at night, you know, we're here till 11:30 or when the last kid gets seen. And so being able to get that information sooner is always better from a patient's or parent's perspective.
0: And that's a big thing you emphasize, too, until the last child is seen, because, you know, some may be wary of going to the clinic. What would be kind of your word of advice to those who have a child with an injury who got hurt during a football game but may be like, we're getting kind of close to 11:30. We may not want to come up there.
1: For sure. Just give us a call. We're here. If you call us and we're still up here, we'll wait around. That's no problem. We want to make sure that anybody who has any kind of concern can get seen tonight, and we'll take care of them.
0: Not to put you on the spot, but do you have a phone number for our listening audience to call?
1: Do we have a phone number? Phone number for here?
0: Yes. Because you said to give them a call. You said to give them a call. I didn't want to put you on the spot. If you don't have one, that's fine. They can look it up online. We've got the internet.
1: Right here around the corner, maybe.
0: It's fine. I promise. It's fine because I know they got the internet. They can look it up. But look.
1: It is 601-815-4721.
0: So that's the number to call. If you have a football player, an athlete of any kind of cheerleader that got injured tonight or any night, any Friday night, that's the number to call for the Friday night injury clinic. Ricky, what kind of started your passion for sports medicine?
1: That's a great question. Just always loved musculoskeletal pathology. I was a football player myself in high school, and just being around that kind of inspired me, one, to go into medicine, and then, two, pursue it once I got into medical school. And, you know, seeing somebody when they're down and when they're hurt and then walking them through treatment and seeing them on the other side of it is the most rewarding part of it, for sure.
0: And what position did you play when you played high school football?
1: I was a not very good wide receiver and a decent kicker.
0: Well, hey, we need good kickers. Look, we saw tonight two of our 7A teams, one of them had a game-winning field goal opportunity and he missed it. Now, the team ended up winning in double overtime, and so it ended up paying dividends for them. But still, I mean, having a decent kicker pays dividends. But look, Ricky, we appreciate your time. But for those, again, what's your word for Mississippians who, again, may be on the fence about, I don't know, I may not want to take my child tonight. It may not be worth it to go up there.
1: Yeah, hey, it's absolutely no problem. This is what we're here for. This is why we come here late at night. A lot of us have covered games tonight, and then we come over as soon as our game's over, and we are quite literally here hanging out, having a good time, eating some pizza, and just waiting on people to come in. See y'all. If anybody's hurt or has a concern, we're here.
0: Man, Ricky, thank you so much for coming on. We appreciate having you on. Hope to have you on again later on throughout the season, my friend.
1: Absolutely. Thank you, guys.
0: Thank you. All right, that's our friend Ricky from the University of Mississippi Medical Center to the Friday Night Clinic. And I, again, give a thanks to Dr. Derek Burgess, who is just awesome. I mean, that Friday Night Clinic, guys, it is very unique. It's very special. And parents, for those of you listening, it is a good opportunity to take your children or child, if you do have an injury in the family, Friday night, they're there. That's what they're there for. And it saves you a trip to the emergency room. We got some more scores tonight. Seminary 21, Northeast Jones 3. That's thanks to our friend Kerry in Richland. And I do want to say, if you do want to be part of the conversation tonight, you could text us 601-879-4395. That's our C Spire text line. Or you can call us 888-808-8637. Again, our text line, 601-879-4395, and then 888-808-8637. That's our call line.
2: I got another final for you. Jackson Prep 56, Natchez Cathedral 6, and Oak Forest 49. Bowling Green did not score.
0: Whew. I mean, again, the MAIS was the night of the blowout tonight. You know, a score I saw, Keith, that kind of shocked me a little bit, and I'm making sure it's accurate, too. Did you see the Meridian and Hattiesburg score, Keith?
3: No, but I think Meridian was putting it on them.
0: 49-0.
3: Yeah, right. I kind of told you. I mean, I think maybe Hattiesburg is not quite what we're used to seeing, but I was real high on Hattiesburg.
0: Well, Coach Vance against his old school.
3: And they're going to be a dangerous team as it comes to region play. They got some young players that are coming through tonight, and they're kind of hitting their stride. We got a off week coming up, and then we get into region play.
0: And it looks like your Pearl Pirates took another beating tonight too, against a very, very tough Germantown team.
3: I'll credit the Pearl though. I think that was the best offense that played this year. Germantown's just one of those teams. Their offense is really good. Defense is a little shaky there, but they have that philosophy: we can outscore you. And that's what it means. You score more than the other team, you'll win.
0: Well, we saw that happen earlier when Germantown played Warren Central. Nash Morgan kind of got the better of that, but if Germantown doesn't have three turnovers, they win that ball game. But again, it was a shootout. And I think Germantown, you're right, has that philosophy. It's like, hey, we're comfortable giving up points because we're going to score
3: really
0: them as well.
3: Good quarterback play over there.
0: No kidding.
3: You go from King. The kid they have this year, and he runs the ball a little bit, but he shows some touch tonight throwing the football. So, they really great offense. I really like that offensive scheme they run there.
2: I heard King's name called a couple of times in a junior college game.
0: Hines, playing some ball at the JUCO level. All right, Lloyd Starr, 44, Crystal Springs, 24, Columbia, 34, North Pike, 7. All right, we've got, close to a 100-point game. Coffeyville, 52, Potts Camp, 46. Man, that's a high-scoring game right there. Tupelo Christian, 57, Ashland, 0. We got Winona, 48-8 over Amanda Elzey. Alcorn Central, 26-8 over Biggersville. Let me see. We got Moss Point, 34-29 over Van Cleef. Poplarville, whooping up on Picayune, 42-15. Keith, what's wrong with Picayune this year?
3: Probably not typically what we're used to seeing. Here's one that I wonder what's going on here up in Madison Central.
0: Yeah.
3: They got doubled up tonight.
0: By Warren Central.
3: 42-21.
0: Yeah, Warren Central. But again, Madison Central has struggled a little bit this year. And we saw Brookhaven beat them earlier on a pick six earlier this season. And then Warren Central is just playing out of its mind. And then the schedule, Warren Central's run the table on its 7A opponents too. And now when region play opens up, I mean, the schedule gets a lot easier for them, too. So that's a team to, obviously reigning state champions, but it's a team to really, really, really keep an eye on. I don't know if Warren Central gets beaten at any point in the regular season.
3: That's going to be tough now, but like I said, we still got a good ways to go in that region in the playoffs. But
0: no doubt.
3: They're rolling right now.
0: Absolutely. Butch, you got any other scores for us?
2: Not at the moment, no. We'll update it again on the other side of the break.
0: All right, sounds like we're coming to a break. All right, you're listening to the Mississippi Farm Bureau Insurance Company High School Football Scoreboard Show, brought to you in part by Mississippi College and Career Savings. 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We'll be right back after the break. Don't go anywhere. I believe we'll have Hunter Dawkins on the line afterward.

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13: Whew. 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Guys, We're just running through the season, aren't we? I mean, what are we, week five already?
14: Almost halfway through it.
15: Week six in the independent schools.
13: I mean, we'll be in October next week. Programming note, Will East will be filling in for me next week. I will be being made an honest man next weekend. I'm getting married next Saturday, October 3rd, so won't be in studio. Like last week, Will was filling in for me, but I still popped in and said hello. If I'm here next Friday, y'all, be praying for me, because something really bad happened. And Jacob, do we got Hunter on the line?
16: We sure do.
13: We got Hunter Dawkins on the line. Hunter, big get right game for Gulfport tonight.
17: Absolutely, Caleb. And by the way, as you know, my good friend, I know you and Tori are going to do well, and so I look forward to talking with you soon after you're a real honest man now.
13: That's right, Hunter. Well, tell us about the Admirals tonight, my friend.
17: Well, you know, a lot of it was just a return. Trying to get back, of course, playing a lower classification team in Pascagoula, but somebody you know, the head coach of Pascagoula was a defensive coordinator for 3 years for Gulfport, Zach Green, and really they just needed to get control of the ground game and really balance the offense and not turn the ball over, and they did. They did all of those things and didn't commit penalties, and practically I think that Gulfport only punted once the whole game, really controlling the ball, controlling the time of possession, and the defense really just ultimately stopped everybody that it could on Gulfport. They didn't, I don't think they ran for 46 total yards on the ground, and that pretty much just shut them down.
13: So I mean, it was one of those games where Gulfport, you know, last week against Peddle, against a really, really good Peddle team, we can't downplay how good Peddle is. Yeah. Gulfport made a lot of mistakes, a lot of self-inflicted wounds. I mean, the quarterback threw, what, 3 interceptions and then just had a rough night in the air there. But they cleaned it up tonight. What'd you say?
17: Yep. He threw 4 interceptions
13: last week. You can't survive. You can't survive against a good team like Peddle. I mean, they only lost by 1 point, too. So tonight, so you saw Gulfport do the things Gulfport needed to do to turn the page and get ready to get into region play.
17: Exactly. They controlled the game really from halftime and on. I mean, even at halftime, the score only being 24-7, it was more or less out of a botched play is the reason Pascagoula even got points on the board, and after that drive, literally they just didn't cross midfield.
13: So, Hunter, when we get through the season, when we get further on in the season, do you think this will be like that Peddle loss will be one that Gulfport looks back on and says, hey, we kind of needed that. We were riding really high. We were dominating a lot of teams. We kind of needed to be humbled a little bit to fix some things, so now we can try to contend for a state championship again.
17: Of course, because they do have some young people, you know, the young quarterback, sophomore Jackson Wolverton, and the young receiver, who's probably the best receiver on the team, Seneca Taylor, who I'm not sure if he's the son, but he could be the son of the original Ole Miss legend, Seneca Taylor.
13: Yeah.
17: And so, that being said, though, they did need a call. But remember, the same thing happened last year when Gulfport lost on the last play of the game to Peddle during the regular season, came back in the playoffs and beat the you-know-what out of there.
13: Yeah, that's right.
15: Well, Hunter, let me do the Lee Corso, though, because I want to ask you about this. I'm going to say not so fast, my friend. Tell me about St. Martin. St. Martin hadn't been undefeated this far in the season, I don't think. I know since I've been doing the show, and then also about D'Iberville down there. Tell us about those teams.
17: It's been a while. St. Martin really has put together a team. You know, it's really been a developmental thing, I'll tell you, my friend. It's been about 3 years. They've constantly been just slowly winning a few more games. They just missed the playoffs last year, and I believe this year that team really wants to go to the playoffs. They've got some good quarterback play. Offensively, nobody's really had any opportunity to shut them down. But then again, they haven't played a whole lot of people. So I'll tell you this, not so fast. Wait until they get against some people like D'Iberville and Gulfport. But D'Iberville also has been a solid team. Like I said, once again, they haven't really had a great competition. But they did beat the team that Gulfport beat pretty heavily today by a few touchdowns, too, last week. But that'll be the heck of the matchup coming up in about a couple weeks. Gulfport on D'Iberville in Gulfport, and that's the matchup for the region to see.
13: So, Hunter, we've seen Tupelo look like the perennial powerhouse in 7A this year. I mean, no one's come close to Tupelo this season. I mean, Brandon goes in there week one and gets absolutely smacked, but Brandon gets a double overtime win over Starkville, and Brandon's looking like it's emerging as a kind of penultimate team, a team that could fight to get into the state championship or fight through the playoffs, depending on matchups and whatnot. Do you think Gulfport is one of those teams? Take last week's loss and, you know, factor it into the equation, but in context, is Gulfport one of those teams you see that can put up a, not just a real fight against a team like Tupelo, but contend for that state title again?
17: Well, I'll tell you, Caleb, the best thing for Gulfport this year which it wasn't this way last year, even though Gulfport did eventually host because they didn't have to play any number one seeds. However, all the number one seeds this year in the playoffs in the South Division come through Region 4.
13: Right.
17: So Gulfport, if they finish number one seed, they will host every game until the state championship.
13: That's huge. I mean, that's huge for the Admirals. Hunter, where's Gulfport next week?
17: Gulfport is playing at home against their bitter rival, Ocean Springs. Ocean Springs pulled out a win tonight, I know, over Biloxi, but it was close. And both of those teams are kind of, that's a playoff game atmosphere right there, I'm sure. Mm-hmm. Coach Bramlett, a good friend over at Ocean Springs, is definitely trying to make sure they can get to the level where they need to be at.
13: Well, Hunter, for our listeners, those who dial in to Gulfport football, where can they find you on Friday nights?
17: They can find on G96.7. Yes, I know my PA guy, Harold Rose, he says, Hunter, you don't need to say the point, but you know, that's me. I'm old school. 96.7. And if you're down, the best place to do, which I told the former tax collector at least yesterday, because he's the former Harrison County Chancery clerk called me and asked how he could listen because he was driving an old RV somewhere out in the West. His grandson plays linebacker for Gulfport, Victor LaVega. He wanted to hear what we had to say, at least on the radio. And so you go to supertalk.fm, and it's got all of the coverage, all this, I believe it's 17 high school coverage. You click on that, you can listen up, and I encourage everybody to do that.
13: Well, I encourage everybody to do it too. Hunter, you've been magic, man. The Admirals get a state championship win last year, and they're playing really good football this year. Take last week and throw it away. They'll be fine. Hunter, thank you, man. We always appreciate having you on, brother.
17: Hey, you guys take care of yourself. I'll talk to y'all later.
13: Thanks, Hunter. Hunter Dawkins, the great one. We love having him on. He's so knowledgeable about Coastal football. You don't get a better update than that. And I do agree, though, with Hunter that Gulfport can flush last week away and look to the future and look ahead to the rest of the season. But sometimes those losses are good for – I'm going to sound vindicated here. I think those losses are sometimes good for teams. You get that ugly one out of the way. You get more levity in high school football to do that. Now, in college football, the rope is this. You don't have much room for error. But in high school, you can drop a couple of them, get your ugly games out of the way, then really get right in region play. And so if it's time to have a stinker, it is right now. Keith, you got any scores for us?
15: Yeah, and let's also mention Peddle.
13: Yeah, Peddle's
15: still undefeated.
13: Yeah, great football.
15: And they did beat Gulfport, and they beat Hattiesburg by point. You know, so you're able to get some tough victories. And
13: right.
15: That's going to show some help. Be confident for those teams. I mean, that's going to be
13: Peddle's got
15: a really a great division with the way those teams are playing.
13: Right.
15: Brandon, Peddle, Oak Grove, who just has the one loss, and a Meridian team that seems like they're coming fast. So that's going to be a quite the region battle.
13: That's a well-coached Meridian team, too. Coach Vance, you don't get much better than that.
15: Let's see. Goshen 56, Greene County 27, Forest County HS 13, Purvis 12, Forest 34, Scott Central 22, Eupora 38, Noxipater 6, Ethel 16, French Camp nothing, Enterprise 35, West Lincoln 6, East Marion 62, Jeff Davis County 27. Not quite 100 there, but 89 is a pretty good score.
13: Not
15: bad. Star 44, Crystal Springs 24, Columbia 34, North Pike 7, Coffeyville 52, Potts Camp 46. So you had 98 there. Let's see, Calhoun City 40, McAdams 12, Puckett 49. Shout out to Puckett. I got a friend from high school, son is a lineman for Puckett. She said they were going to be good this year. She was right. 49-14.
12: What's the mascot for Puckett?
15: The Wolves.
12: There you go. Man knows the stuff. Golly.
15: I mean, I know you knew that one, but Bobcats 14.
12: Yeah.
15: But I got a friend that she sent me a Wolf shirt. Let's see. Tupelo Christian 57.
13: Blot win.
15: Ashland Blue Devils nothing. Winona, who plays continues to play good football, excellent football, 48-8 over Amanda Elzey. Alcorn Central 26, Biggersville 8, Itawamba AHS 69, Aberdeen 28. So we almost said 100 there. That's 97. East Webster just got by Caledonia tonight. East Webster still has the longest current active winning streak in the state, 27-24 over Caledonia. PCS 35, Bay High 7. Let's see here. That looks like we got Moss Point got the win tonight, 34-29 over Van Cleve. You mentioned that score earlier, Caleb. Poplarville 42-15 over Picayune.
13: Credit Poplarville's playing very good football. Ty Keyes is worth the price of admission right now. There's a couple of players throughout the state, Nash Morgan at Warren Central being one of them. Ty Keyes, the Miami commit. Now, let's try to get him back into a Mississippi school, Ole Miss, Mississippi State, even Southern Miss, if y'all want to try to fight for him. Let's keep him in Mississippi playing really, really good football right now.
15: Yeah, I think he and my guy Tyson Robinson at Brandon are two best running backs in the state.
13: Let's keep him in. He's Michigan commit. Let's keep him in Mississippi too, guys. Ole Miss, Mississippi State, y'all got momentum. Let's keep our in-state talent here.
15: Yeah, go blue. That's what Tyson would say to you. Go blue. New Hope 34, Houston 7, Shannon 38, Saltillo nothing, Neshoba Central 42, Columbus 14. I tell you, what about my Canton Tigers undefeated?
13: Playing good. Canton, playing really good football.
15: The Tigers, 42, Holmes County Central, 20.
13: Keith, they're always a team that sneaks up on us every year. Canton just under
15: saw
13: the radar.
15: Them, I think you saw them also like at the Jamboree they played with Pearl.
13: Yeah.
15: I'm really impressed with them, and they played really good football. I think this is maybe the farthest Canton's been undefeated in a season in quite some time.
13: Yep.
15: So good job by the Tigers. Stone, 34, George County, 21. South Jones 37, Enterprise 20, Meridian with an impressive shutout win, 40-0 over Hattiesburg.
13: I mean, and Hattiesburg's been tough all year. I mean, to blank them tonight, that says something about what Meridian's cooking right now. And look, high school football in Mississippi is good when Meridian's good. It is good to see. It's refreshing to see Meridian playing good football again. Now, I'm not going to say it's good to see Hattiesburg get whipped up like that. I was not expecting that tonight. I honestly was not. But it's nice. It's refreshing to see Meridian coming back too again.
15: Yeah, Brookhaven, that's another impressive win. Brookhaven's undefeated. They came up and knocked off Northwest Rankin tonight at Northwest Rankin's homecoming, 41-21. So the Panthers still undefeated. Really, they look like they might be a chance to repeat as 5A.
13: They're the real
15: state
13: deal.
15: Champions.
13: Well, you talk about West Point. I mean, the changing of the guard there. Well, Brookhaven seems to be kind of the juggernaut. All right. We're coming up on a break again. You're listening to the Mississippi Farm Bureau Insurance Company High School Football Scoreboard Show, brought to you in part by Mississippi College and Career Savings. 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We'll be right back. Do not go anywhere. We got more high school football for you after the break.

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9: 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You can go to the website at treasury.ms.gov to find out more about how you can lock in a more affordable rate for your child's tuition, because y'all know college tuition ain't cheap these days. So go to the State Treasury's office. I know Treasurer David McRae has done a great job with that, and they fully funded their MAX programs, and they've done a really good job of late. We got more high school football to talk about, and we've been talking on the break about how some teams have really come on. What you got for me, Butch?
10: Well, we got some really engaged listeners, and I appreciate this. You got a big game coming up next Friday up in Greenville. It's going to be Washington and Tri-County.
9: Yeah.
10: And one of our listeners even sent us a text to remind
9: us.
10: We
9: did get a text.
10: Yep. Thank you for that. That's going to be a very attractive football game next Friday. I don't know if these two teams have ever met before, but Tri-County's traveling to Greenville. I believe that's where they're going to be playing. And that would be a pretty good matchup. Both teams with one loss. The only loss that Tri-County has suffered this year has been to Prep.
9: Yeah, and that was Prep put it on them now, but who's Prep not putting it on right now other than MRA?
10: The only game that Washington has lost was to Hartfield, first game of the year. So Washington's on a roll right now. We talked about this usually about this time every year. You start having some separation. But you've got a lot of competition right now. And this 3A is getting to be a very attractive division. You got Columbia, you got Washington, you got Tri-County, and it's going to shake out in a couple of weeks, but not over this week or next week.
9: Yeah, your top 10 might have some shakeup in the next couple of weeks.
10: I've already started on mine.

0: there's gonna be some. There's gonna be some people that probably but, pretty excited.
1: But the top is staying afloat pretty heavily, though. I mean, you've seen. Looking going up to upper level. I mean, JA and MRA and Prep are playing really good football
0: but
1: right
0: you,
1: now.
0: You award winners. Records. You award winners.
1: Yes, you
0: and
1: award winners.
0: There's a couple of teams that have earned their way into our top 10 this week. And we're going to talk
1: about
0: that.
1: Well, don't get us too excited about it, Butch. I'm about to tell you to read it to me right
0: man,
1: now.
0: No, it's like this weather. It's teasing us a little bit right now. So we're going to hold off on it. We'll talk about it on the top of the hour, after the top of the hour break. And
1: I walked outside, was it two mornings ago, and it was 65 degrees. And my dog looked up at me like, buddy, what is this? I feel a nip. I was like, I feel the nip too. It feels good. Keith, what you got for us?
2: Well, and you mentioned I'm looking forward to seeing – we don't see it too often, the number one team in the state come in the area next week because, Tupelo comes and visits Hartsville next week. So
0: oh
2: the
0: boy.
2: Wave would be rolling in and a chance. I mean, you know, I'm kind of intrigued with this matchup this year. I know last year, I'm trying to remember, I think it was a pretty competitive game, and I expect one this year. But I want to see the Wave, see the top of the public schools against one of the top powers in the private schools this year. And, I mean, they're playing down here. Should be a really really good ball game. I thought we had a call that was trying to come in here. I had called, and one of my Brandon friends, if you're listening, coming back from Starkville, if you're not staying the night up there for the state game tomorrow, give us a call. I want to get a report on that one.
1: And I do want to say our call line is 888-808-8637, and our text line, 601-879-4395. I got to do a better job of giving that text line out on the dial. But we are getting a lot of texts tonight, and one, I'm going to go to our text line here. I need y'all's help. We've got a request. Mendenhall score. I have not read that one. I don't think you've read that one yet, Keith. So if you have the Mendenhall score tonight, got a buddy, Steven Elman, who played there back in the day. If y'all got a score from the Mendenhall game tonight, please send that our way. We'd love to have it. Again, 601-879-4395. And I thought I saw, Jacob, do we have a caller on the line? Not yet. Okay, I thought you had the phone up. So,
3: I'm watching it closely.
1: Jacob, man, he's doing such a good job. All the bells and whistles. It's kind of relieving looking through on the other side at Studio X, watching someone else do what I was doing these past few years. But I will say though, it has been interesting this season not having Lance Tolbert here with us. I can't stop thinking about how much he loved doing the show, how much he loved talking about high school football in Mississippi, and how big of a privilege it is to be able to sit in the seat. But I can't go without saying though how awesome Lance was, and we do miss him dearly. It plays through my mind every Friday night as I'm about to start sitting in the seat that, man, I miss Lance. I miss him talking about football. So I hope we're doing it justice for Lance this season. But man, we've had some really, really good games, and I'm thinking, man, if he were here right now, he'd be loving what the high school football scene has looked like.
0: Well, every time we see a Land Cruiser blowing down the highway, I think of him.
1: You think of Lance.
0: Yeah.
1: That's right.
2: All right, we got a few more scores here that we can get before, I guess, the top of the break. Richland 33, Pisgah 10. Wild game up in North Mississippi tonight. Water Valley defeated Nanawaya 36-33. Kosciuszko 58, Choctaw County 21. Let's see here. We got... Let's see, Pelahatchie 32, Sepastopol 27, Pearl River Central 56, Summerall 21, Taylorsville, we said they're winless this year, it's hard to believe, but North Forest got them tonight 33-22, Pontotoc 35, New Albany 7, Stringer 52, Mount Olive 16, Morton and
1: Raleigh got the better of Morton tonight, 42-21, I believe on that one. Is that right, Keith?
2: Right, that was I remember when
1: East Mississippi Showdown.
2: Well, yeah, and then I was just kind of thinking like maybe a Igbo preview when you had Perkins beat Taylor there 55-52. I saw that game.
1: He ran for what, four rushing touchdowns a day for Centurion Perkins. I mean, he's a heck of a linebacker, but people forget how good of a running back he was in high school.
2: Mm-hmm. Moorville 42, Mantachie 0, Simmons 48, Leland nothing, Wesson 34, Lawrence County, nothing. Union 35, Lake 12, Kasu 35, North Pontotoc 21, St. Martin 45, West Harrison 28, Germantown 48, Pearl 27, Senatobia 35, Olive Branch 9. Olive Branch continues to struggle this year. Shannon 38, Saltillo nothing. Neshoba Central 42, Columbus 14, Canton 42, Holmes County Central 20, West Jones 42, Wayne County 35. That's the us versus them game.
1: That's right.
2: South Jones 27, Enterprise 20, Hatley 43, West Lowndes 6.
1: So the actual final was Richland 41, Pisgah 19. Richland's now 4-1, only a 3-point loss to Van Cleve. Junior running back Tavares Mitchell is averaging over 200 rushing yards per game. Woo, young man. That's pretty good. And look, a team I want to give a shout-out to, and for some personal reasons, because I went there at one point, Christ Covenant School. They're moving to 11-man football next year. But, man, I see why. No one's come close to them this year. They get a win over Newton County Academy, 32-12, and that might be their closest game of the season.
0: It appears so. And 8-man's shaping up to be pretty competitive. You've got Tunica that has yet to lose.
1: And Christ Covenant.
0: Christ Covenant has yet to lose.
1: It's Clash of the Titans.
0: Yeah, it's going to be a ram.
1: And the Warriors, of course. All right, we're coming on a break. We'll be back after the top of the hour. You're listening to the Mississippi Farm Bureau Insurance Company High School Football Scoreboard Show, brought to you in part by Mississippi College and Career Savings. 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We'll be right back. Do not go anywhere. We'll have our top 10s, Keith's McNuggets, and more after the break.

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6: News. I'm Deborah Valentine. A nor'easter bringing rain and wind along the mid-Atlantic states and the Northeast this weekend. Fox Weather's Mike Seidel.
7: It comes north from towards Long Island and then makes a turn to the left right into the Jersey Shore and winds itself down later Sunday.
6: Tides will be running 3 feet above normal. Massive beach erosion is forecast. A Category 2 Hurricane Nolo is targeting Hawaii. For the third time, the Supreme Court rejects a Republican redistricting effort in Missouri. Here's Fox's Kristen Goodwin.
8: The Supreme Court blocking a federal appeals court ruling that would have revived the 2025 Republican-friendly map for the upcoming November elections. There were no dissents, with the high court warning changing the maps now could cause electoral chaos.
6: The high court's decision requires Missouri to use the same district maps provided to voters in 2022 and 2024. 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
9: I'm Kelly Bennett for Super Talk Mississippi News. College football fans in Mississippi have plenty of games to choose from this weekend. Ole Miss is coming off a huge win over LSU. They'll take on the Florida Gators on Saturday. Kickoff time is 2:30 p.m., and that game will air on ABC. Mississippi State, which has its first ranked top 25 matchup in years, will host Missouri in Starkville. Kickoff is at 6:45 p.m. on Saturday. That game will air on the SEC network. Southern Miss will travel to Tulane on Saturday. Kickoff time is 6 p.m. Saturday. You can watch the game on ESPN+. 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
9: The man who was sentenced to life in prison for the murder of his ex-girlfriend, Lauren Johansson, pled guilty to two additional felony charges on Wednesday. Bryson Rivers admitted to desecration of a human corpse and tampering with physical evidence in Harrison County Circuit Court. He was sentenced to the maximum on both counts, with the sentences to run consecutively to the life sentence he's already serving. Rivers kidnapped Johansson from her home in Hattiesburg in July of 2024, then beat her to death at a nearby park. He had dumped her body near Wolf River Cemetery in Harrison County and was captured by deputies as he fled into the woods. With the plea on Wednesday, Bryson Rivers' criminal case is now fully resolved in both counties.
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20: 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But they're there, State Treasury's office. State Treasurer's office. I'm going to go nuts trying to say that. You know, I do news for a living here at Supertalk Mississippi, and I'm used to saying these state agencies all the time, but then when I have crossover into sports, I'm used to talking about sports teams. Now I'm saying state agencies. But again, the State Treasurer's office does a fantastic job with the affordable college programs. We've had some really good games tonight, Keith. I will say Battle of the Chargers, Oxford gets the better of Grenada, 23-7. Grenada has played well up to this point in the season. That Oxford team needed to rebound after getting demolished by Tupelo last week. So good on Oxford for getting right tonight. I believe that was at Grenada as well. So a win there. We had another close one too. Forest County Ag 13-12 over Purvis. What do we got? Kemper County 37-6 over Northeast Lauderdale. South Pike 18-8 over Jefferson County. Heidelberg, the Oilers, they left no stones unturned tonight. 47-0 over League Central. Macomb 43-21 over Hazelhurst. We did get that Mendenhall score. Mendenhall beat Callaway 32-24 thanks to the power of my friend Stephen Amon, who played there, and he said, "Let me check Facebook real quick." And I was like, while you're checking Facebook, I'll check Facebook as well. 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
20: That's right. That's right. Twitter is quite the cesspool sometimes. If you want to see some unhinged memes and videos, just go to x.com. Mm-hmm. You'll find plenty of that. Keith, what you got for us?
21: West Lauderdale 34, Philadelphia 6. Trying to look and see if anything else updated since the top of the break. Pontotoc 35-7 over New Albany. Raleigh 42-21 over Morton.
20: Oak Grove 42-20 over Laurel. Little Pine Belt action right there. Oak Grove's looking really solid right now with just that loss to Starkville.
21: Yeah, that was a close loss.
20: Yeah, it was. It was a good football game.
21: Union 35-12 over Lake. Let's see. Northeast Lauderdale, Kemper County. Kemper County gets the win tonight, 37-6. South Pike 18-8 over Jefferson County. Heidelberg over Lake Central 40. I have 47-0.
20: 47-0. The Oilers got the blowout win there. And while you cap that up, Butch, whenever Keith wraps up, why don't you go over our slate of MAIS games again tonight, and then we can get to our McNuggets.
10: Okay. All right. We'll go ahead and give you the Hartfield score. The guys with the broadcast tonight, they had a busy week.
20: So yeah, no
10: doubt.
20: They
10: called it a night early.
20: Yeah, so. Shout out to our friend JT Mitchell. Yeah. Had his first child this week, and beautiful thing to celebrate the gift of life. But, yeah, they were busy tonight. Yep.
10: All right, Tri-County 47, Leake 21, MRA 56, Brookhaven 14, Oak Hill 40, Indianola 13, Washington 21, Riverfield nothing, Silliman Institute 45, Emmett School Center nothing.

0: Central Hines 35, Carroll Academy 14, Hartfield 38, Pillow Academy 21, Calhoun 44, Deer Creek 6, Canton Academy 35, Kirk Academy 14, Park Lane 49, Copiah Academy nothing.
1: Jacob, man, your Kirk Academy group, they just don't have it this year.
2: Look, I want to have faith. I really do.
1: They're not giving you much reason to have faith in them, aren't they?
0: Well, they came up with the state champions last year.
1: Yeah.
0: Before last. Well,
1: the year before.
0: Yeah, give them
1: year
0: a
1: before.
0: Grace.
1: Yeah.
0: Yeah, I love them.
1: They'll be fine.
0: Bit.
1: They'll
0: yeah,
1: get some guys. Right. They'll be fine.
0: Yeah. Starkville 46, Bio 20. I keep wanting to say Bayou so bad.
1: We're getting you there on Pillow. You there on Pillow.
0: I know it. Winona Christian 35, Regents of Oxford 8, Tallulah 54, Columbus Christian 14. Franklin 50, Porter's Chapel 26, JA 49, St. Joe Madison nothing, Columbia Academy 48, Adams County Christian School 25, Jackson Prep 56, Natchez Cathedral 6, Oak Forest 49, Bowling Green nothing, Heritage 41. Heritage has found the swagger of late. They started out winless. Now they've won two in a row.
1: Yeah.
0: Yeah.
1: What success begets success.
0: That's
1: getting a big
0: right.
1: win against a tough league team, and then mm-hmm. now kind of finding their footing.
0: Yep. Our Heritage 41, Winston 14, Wilkinson County Christian Academy 46, Pine Belt 14, and East Rankin winning a battle over in Rankin County tonight. They beat Park Place 44-14. And there it is.
1: The MAIS recap.
0: Yeah.
1: I think it might be time. For, I'm starting to smell them.
0: Yeah. Smell the grease getting hot.
3: Whoa. I've started already. Okay.
1: Jacob's cooking them up. We got the fryer in Studio X right now, Keith.
3: All right, Jacob. Well, I guess we'll give him some grilled McNuggets tonight. That's healthy. All right, let's start with you, Caleb.
1: I want some barbecue sauce for my McNuggets, though.
3: Let's see. We'll just limit it to 7 and 6A.
1: All right.
3: All right. After tonight, who's still undefeated?
1: All right, Tupelo. Warren Central. I'm having to think. 7 and 6A, who's still undefeated? Because we've got a lot of teams that have losses. How many are there that are undefeated?
3: You need 3 and 7A.
1: 3 and 7A. All right, who is still undefeated? Because Gulfport took a Petal. Petal's still undefeated. All right, now I'm really having to think because Brandon Madison.
3: Always,
1: Central.
3: I tell you to pay attention. It's free. Hunter Dawkins and me talked about those the last two.
1: Yeah. Oh shoot. Oh dadgummit. Not Harrison Central. Who is? I can't think of the coast. Yeah. You were just talking about the coast. It's not Biloxi, not Gulfport, not Ocean Springs. Who am I missing? D'Iberville. Yeah, I can take it.
3: You redeemed himself. You got one more,
1: I can one more, okay. What region of the state? What
3: 7A.
1: Okay, what area of the state?
3: The coast.
1: Oh, so another coast team. Okay. Not big. They're not technically coast anyway.
3: Just not so fast, my friend. I just gave it to you earlier.
1: I know you did. And it's on the top of my mind right now.
3: It's St. Martin.
1: So St. Martin, that's right. I'll take the L. It is St. Martin.
3: Okay, Butch, you should know this one. MAIS. If I got it right coming into tonight, there were 7 undefeated teams.
0: J.A.? Magnolia Heights? Tunica, Christ Covenant, Oak Hill, Columbia Academy, Brookhaven Academy went down tonight. That was their
1: first
0: loss. And the thing is, let me see, one more. Mag Heights, I got that. Jackson County, yeah, I think I got them all.
3: Yeah.
0: Okay.
3: He ran the table.
1: You made me look bad, Butch.
0: What can I say?
3: All right, let's see. Butch is on fire.
1: St. Martin got me.
0: Yeah, I studied.
3: All right. What's Prairie View's? I love that name, that academy's mascot. I think it's the only one that's in an AIS. Prairie View.
0: Oh, gosh. I don't know. You got me. I'm blemished.
1: It'll be fun.
3: Michigan State.
1: The Spartans.
0: Oh, the Spartans.
1: That's fun.
0: Sparty. That's fun.
1: Sparty.
3: Thumbs down, though. But good effort. Okay. Good effort. All right, let's see, Caleb. Let's see. In honor of our I thought about him tonight in honor, of our colleague Lance, yeah. who was my favorite Northwest Rankin Cougar.
1: That's right. Can you name Baker me, Dave.
3: All right, can you name me some schools in the public schools with Cougars as the nickname?
1: Oh, man.
3: Or mascot, I should say.
1: Oh, I know Northwest Rankin, and man, I...
3: Let me see if I can help you.
1: The cats are what get me, Keith. The cats are what get me. I'm dyslexic when it comes to cats.
3: Let's see. I'm just going to try to give you a little bit of hit. What about instead of South Panola, what do we have?
1: North Panola. Yeah, the Cougars. That's right. North Panola. KJ Jefferson, stand up. That's right.
3: Let's see. Instead of, the music just disappeared. There we go. All right. What about, let's see, Sir Isaac.
1: Newton. That's right.
3: It's like
1: they're the Cougars. They're the Cougars.
3: Let's see. Instead of North Pontotoc, what do we have?
1: South Pontotoc. That's right.
3: Okay.
1: The Pontotocs get me too. I'm dyslexic when it comes to the Pontotocs as well.
3: All right. Okay, Butch. This one's easy for you. How about in the MAIS, the Cougars?
0: Simpson. Columbia.
1: That's right.
0: That's all I got. I'm sure there's more.
3: Central Hines,
0: that's right. Yep.
3: One in North Mississippi.
0: Oh, let's see. You got the Chiefs, you got the...
3: I think you actually have two. Well, you see...
1: Brookhaven Academy, right?
0: Brookhaven Academy is the Cougars, mm-hmm. That's right. Mm-hmm.
3: That's the one North, I thought you...
0: Yeah, North Mississippi. Let's mm-hmm. think here a minute. I'm trying to think now. I'm trying to think of the schools up north. You got... I'll see. Heckfire. I don't know.
3: What county is Bruce in?
0: Calhoun.
1: Bruce got a win. Bruce beat Jay-Z George tonight. Small school game in Carrollton, Mississippi, that one.
3: Okay. Let me see if I got a bonus one here just to end it up.
1: Some bonus McNuggets.
3: A bonus.
1: I like when they add an extra McNugget to my order, my 10-piece order at McDonald's.
3: How about the Blue Devils, Caleb? I got the Blue Devils. Let's see. I think there are only four.
1: I know them too. When I hear them, I know them.
3: One starts with the letter B. It just flows. North Mississippi.
1: Not Baldwin.
3: What's north of Baldwin? You're close.
1: Byhalia.
3: That's west, but north of Baldwin. You were on track when you said that.
1: Not Bruce. Not.
3: All right, that'd be Boonville.
1: Boonville Blue Devils. My buddy KJ went there. I know Boonville.
3: One is way north. Starts with an A.
1: Alcorn?
3: You close.
1: Alcorn Central?
3: They're actually the Bears.
1: That's right. Alcorn County? Yeah, I'm
3: Ashland. What's near Oxford? What do you go through on the way to Oxford if you're coming from Coffeyville? What's in between Coffeyville and Oxford?
1: Water Valley. Yeah, Water Valley.
3: Okay, I think let's see, in honor of 9 to 5 for Miss Dolly Parton, in honor of her day.
1: Pearl River final. Central, too, that's another one.
3: That's right. Give him a thumbs up.
1: Thanks, Josh from Laurel, for helping me out on the text line there.
3: That'll be the final McNugget for September 25th, 2026.
1: Well, thank you so much, Keith. Now, I guess it's time we can start getting into our top tens. I know Butch has had his. He's been chomping at the bit.
3: A little shake up, too.
1: To tell me is.
0: We need a top 11.
1: Yeah. Well, add an 11 team. That's fine.
3: You can do an honorable mention.
1: Hey,
0: we're going to have a top 10.
1: Here's the thing. We are the rules. No one's telling us how to do it.
0: All right, let's take a shot at it. All right, there's not a lot of suspense on the top five.
1: Right.
0: Top six, even. Looking at last week's top 10, had 1, 2, 3, 4, 5, 6, 7 of the top 10 won, 2 lost, mm-hmm. and 1 had the night off. That was Magnolia Heights.
1: Yeah.
0: All right. So this week's top 10 is going to be Jackson Academy, MRA, Prep, Hartfield, Park Lane, Tri-County. Lamar moves up a notch. Washington comes into the top 10. And I labored over this one. Oak Hill's undefeated, but Columbia's playing awful good football.
1: Yeah,
0: right,
1: they are.
0: Now. I'm both of them is the number 10 team.
1: You got to show some respect to Joey Hawkins.
0: Absolutely. I've been talking about Joey. Man, I've seen him win some games that it just infuriates you.
1: My family's known him forever, too.
0: But he's a winner. He's proven himself.
1: He is a winner. He's a winner. Everywhere he goes, he wins.
3: Right. All right.
0: There it is.
3: All right. Let's see. This week we'll bring in number 10 this week, Oxford. They got the win tonight over Grenada. Oak Grove comes in at number 9 this week. They beat Laurel. D'Iberville moves up to number 8. The Warriors
1: got the win tonight. Slowly but surely moving under the radar.
3: I dropped Starkville down to 7. Tough overtime loss. You know, good loss. You know, loss not really ever good, but, you know, they're still a good team.
1: They'll bounce back.
3: I have Brookhaven moving them up to number 6 this week. They're still undefeated.
1: Yeah.
3: Brandon moves up to the top 5 for me. They were able to go and get a big road win and win at Starkville, which is never easy to do. So the Bulldogs are actually playing pretty good. They're on a nice little win streak. I think they won 5 straight ball
1: games.
3: They've
1: won every game since losing to Tupelo. Look like a completely different ball team. Mm-hmm.
3: Gulfport is in at number 4 this week. They bounced back, got the win over Pascagoula. Warren Central moves up to number 3 this week. We got Petal that's still undefeated alongside Tupelo at number 1. And like I said, I look forward to the matchup next week. I want to see Tupelo in person. I'll probably try to get out there and watch some of that game with them in Hartfield. I expect a real competitive ball game out there. We'll see. I mean, it's kind of – and I'm glad – you know, like teams like Hartfield step out and play public schools. Mm-hmm. I think it's good for them, and I just think I like to see the matchup. But like I said, a chance to see Tupelo in person. So, looking forward to that next week.
1: Well, you know, in years past, Hartfield had beaten those. I mean, I remember Hartfield had Lafayette come to town, and Hartfield beat them. It was 35-0, at one point. Mm-hmm. I mean, they beat the snot out of them.
0: All right, a couple of other exciting games. You've already mentioned this once, but it's going to be probably one of the biggest games to come to Greenville, Washington in a while.
1: Yeah.
0: It's Tri-County coming to
1: town. That's going to be a really, really big game.
0: Yeah, it'll be a lot of fun.
1: We're going to keep our eyes glued on that one.
0: And Prep and JA next Friday.
1: All right. Thank you, everybody, for tuning in. 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Thank you, Butch and Keith and Jacob and all of our callers and texters. We'll be back next week. I won't be back. Will East will be in for me. I'll be a married man 2 weeks coming back for you. To God be the glory. We'll be back. Thank you for listening to the show.
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2: The U.S. military will continue its presence in Greenland. President Trump signed an agreement with Greenland and Denmark to maintain a security-based relationship. The president gave the parameters in his address to the UN General Assembly, courtesy UN TV.
3: We will have the complete ability to do what is necessary to defend the American continent and also Europe and other places. No U.S. adversary will ever be permitted to establish a military presence.
2: The president detailed how that footprint will evolve.
3: Developing a large military presence in the appropriate locations. We'll be building two very major military bases.
2: Post-World War II, the U.S. Greenland presence dwindled from 17 bases there. Denmark's Prime Minister Mette Frederiksen called the deal one that can last forever. Gernal Scott, Fox News.
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1: Kudos to my, you know, dear friend and mentor, George Lucas. He knew just where we were going with movies. Technology is providing filmmakers with myriad ways to use the language of cinema, short form, long form. The movie experience is not going to go away. Cinema is ever more important.
2: That is the famous Ron Howard, interviewed by our next guest, entertainment guru, Matt Wolf. Matt, welcome back to America at Night.
3: Thanks, brother. How are you? Yeah, that was a conversation I had with him recently. You know, he had released a film earlier, an indie film. And, you know, Ron Howard, again, a student there of George Lucas, one of his mentors, as he said there. And I thought it would just be such a cool thing because this week, the George Lucas Museum of Narrative Art opened up in Los Angeles. This thing is big. Have you?

0: been keeping track of this?
1: I saw the story, but George Lucas is an interesting dude, isn't he?
0: I tell you, this thing took 17 years to build, all right? 17 years and, wait for it, a cool $1 billion to complete. It's chump change to him, man.
1: but what is it? Tell me what it is.
0: Basically, it's 30 galleries. It features approximately like 1,200 works, and most of them, McGraw, from Lucas's own collection of like 40,000 items. He's bought so many different items of art and things of that nature over the years. And, you know, Lucas, he is an interesting dude, but at the end of the day, he's a storyteller, right? I mean, he started one of the greatest, you know, movie franchises, pop culture franchises, 50 years ago next year with Star Wars. So this museum is not just models of the Millennium Falcon and Boba Fett suits. I mean, this thing has everything from paintings by Frida Kahlo. There's different works. Like, you could be walking down and see down the hallway, you could see a Norman Rockwell painting, and then you can turn the corner and then there's an illustration of Indiana Jones. And the unique thing about this, aside from, you know, just the thing looks like an amazing, you know, two spaceships in the middle of downtown Los Angeles, is that there's no guide to this museum. You pay your $25 to walk in, and there's nothing that says, like, this is on that floor, that is on this floor, that sort of thing, because they want it to be about your imagination. They want it to be about storytelling, imagery, you know, just sort of like no path there, which is kind of like what Lucas is about, right? You know, when it comes to storytelling and that sort of narrative.
1: You know, you think about George Lucas and Ron Howard, right? The two of them met. George Lucas hired him for American Graffiti, yep. which started so many other careers. Richard Dreyfuss, Cindy Williams, Harrison Ford. I think Suzanne Somers, I was in that movie. I mean, that's an amazing movie all these years later.
0: Yeah, you know, and it's so interesting that you bring that up, too. And you look at his earlier works, like that little film that he did out of UCLA, THX, which began the whole naming process for his digital sound company with ILM. I mean, think about all the movies that Industrial Light and Magic came from and made, you know, like E.T., the Star Wars films. They were the Star Trek movies from the 80s and into the 90s. They were all involved in that. I mean, my gosh, the computer imagery alone. I mean, you could look at a movie like Star Wars, The Phantom Menace, and people say it was probably overkill to put something in there like Jar Jar Binks. You know, this computer, fully animated computer character, but it was mind-boggling back then, back in the day when that first appeared. So quite a trailblazer, you could say.
1: Yeah, no question about it. All right, that's George Lucas. What's going on with Marvel?
0: So Avengers Endgame, the encore, is being re-released today. And, you know, a lot of people see this as a money grab. Basically, what Marvel has done is we have Avengers Doomsday coming out this December, and it's sort of a direct sequel to Avengers Endgame. So what they've done is they've added some scenes onto Avengers Endgame to re-release it. And, you know, you call it a money grab, call it what you will. I consider it smart marketing by Marvel because they want audiences to be refreshed with the movie and the storyline and how it leads into the next movie. The problem that Marvel has right now is that there's a lot of people leaking stuff online, dude. I mean, these four new scenes were leaked earlier in the week. You know, it's crappy. It's, you know, it's cell phone camera footage and everything, but it's out there. And, you know, you would think in 2026, we'd find the technology to stop this kind of thing, but it's that same technology that's kind of enabling all this, right? Somebody goes in with a cell phone and then it goes up on socials and it goes viral. So the bigger concern, McGraw, is that the movie Avengers Doomsday, which is due to be out this December, and we've talked about this before, you know, it's due to make like billions of dollars. Apparently, there's a full copy of it out there online somewhere on the dark side of the web. And whether it gets out into the mainstream web channels, we'll have to see. But man, they got some issues.
1: Yeah, that's a big deal. You don't want to leak anything. That's just not your credit card being online. That's
0: $100 million
1: $100 million movie online. That's not
0: exactly
1: good. Yeah, interesting. All right, we'll see what happens there. All right, Matt Wolf, what's going on with Taylor Swift?
0: So Taylor Swift, you know, this is kind of her world and we just live in it, right? Think about it. Speaking of encore, you know, Taylor's got The Life of a Showgirl, the encore. It's a 4-song EP. It's out today. It was announced earlier in the week. Everybody went nutty over

0: for this thing. You know, don't forget, Life of a Showgirl, when that was released last October, I believe, 4 million copies in its first week of release. Streaming, the numbers, forget about it, 1.5 billion streams. All right, the first single, Patient Zero, is out today, and it's all leading up to the big moment for her at the MTV Video Music Awards this Sunday night. Now, we think, okay, the VMAs, do they really carry that cash anymore? You know what I mean? But Madonna's going to be performing, Taylor's going to be there, and again, the video for that debuts on Sunday night.
1: You know, I know 1.5 billion streams seems like a lot, but you have to figure, back in the day, everyone bought whatever album and played it 18 billion times at home. So they were playing Beatles albums billions of times. We just didn't know the numbers.
0: Right. And think of all the lost revenue.
1: Right. Yeah. I mean, it's amazing. But I mean, God love her. I wish her well. I have no ill will towards her.
0: You know, this is the thing. I've gotten into arguments with people all this week because I did a post. Hey, Taylor announces new EP. And so many people are just like, ah, she's sickening, this and that and everything. I was like, look, Taylor is not my bag of music. I'll be the first one to tell you that. But I applaud her for what she's done in the sense of taking back control of her music, for one thing, and everything that went down in the last couple of years. And also her charitable work. She donates a ton of money to charities, local and national. And let's not forget, when she goes out on tour, she takes care of everyone, right down to the truck drivers. And I'm not talking chump change. I'm talking life-changing checks she doles out at the end of every tour. So she knows where she comes from, and I think she carries that over into her career now as, like, one of the biggest artists in the entire world.
1: So it was 2 years ago, I think. I went to the home opener of the Kansas City Chiefs. They were playing the Baltimore Ravens, and I was lucky enough to be in the suite.
0: Yeah.
1: Next to Taylor Swift's suite.
0: No. Okay?
1: Yes, yes. And so while we were in the suite, every girl, every woman couldn't wait to see Taylor Swift, okay?
0: Yeah.
1: Every guy was like, who cares?
0: Yeah, rah, rah, rah.
1: Who cares? This is a football game. Who's a football game? Who cares?
0: This is my game, not hers.
1: And the minute she came in and sat down, every guy jumped over every seat and was just like a panting dog.
0: Oh, I know, I know.
1: Who couldn't get enough of Taylor Swift. And I was
0: the
1: like,
0: hypocrisy.
1: These were the same guys 15 minutes ago complaining, why do we care about this woman? And they couldn't stop looking at her. So
0: exactly. And yeah. I mean, look at everything she did. She took over New York City this past summer with that little thing that happened at Madison Square Garden, you know. Yeah, so she can do no wrong, I think.
1: The Knicks saw a world championship and Taylor Swift get married all in the same summer. So
0: yeah, and how about Jalen Brunson? He had a great summer. He's hosting Saturday Night Live tomorrow night. I mean, wasn't a bad summer for either of them.
1: God love him. All right, I want to talk about Nicolas Cage and John Madden's movie. But before we get there, let's talk about Paramount Time Warner, because it looks like full steam ahead. What are you hearing? What do you know?
0: You know, it was a wild week. Listen, the 110 billion, we've been talking a lot in billions tonight, right? Billion streams, billion pieces of, of art and money to build museum. This thing, $110 billion deal for Paramount to acquire Warner Brothers, was by all rights, this thing last week at this time, it was in trouble. There was this feeling that this just wasn't going to happen. But what happens is earlier in the week, they settled with the California-led coalition of states that was bringing the whole antitrust suit forward in the first place. David Ellison was also threatening, let's not forget, you know, he heads up the whole Paramount operation now. He was threatening to leave California. Can you imagine Hollywood without the Paramount lot? I mean, that's one of the most iconic movie studios ever, and he's threatening to leave. All right. Basically, this is what happened. It's a major win now for Paramount. They're all clear. The suit is settled. You know, they were also going to start incurring $7 million a day if this thing wasn't done by the end of September. And needless to say, the shares for Warner Brothers skyrocketed, dude. So Wall Street likes it. Who doesn't like it, though? There's plenty of critics out there that says this doesn't really address the eventual job losses that are going to come from this. We've seen this before. You know how it's going to end, right?
1: Well, we've all lived through major mergers in this country, and we've all lived through major media mergers. And there's only a handful, if there were any, that were successful. You can look at radio. You can look at television. Yeah. You can look at AOL, Time Warner. And there is, you know, graveyards of media mergers that have gone south.

0: with these, where at least 20% of the movies that they put out have to be blockbusters. If it falls below that threshold, they're going to have to pay $30 million per film into funds to help support workers. So you're absolutely right. There is a ton of money that comes along with this thing. You know, the attorney general said, you want it done? Okay, here's what you got. But, you know, this is the thing that kind of surprises me, because the states, you know, for the most part, they had major leverage over this thing. Yeah. You know, court rulings, probably they would have ruled in their favor to keep it going, but they decided to settle and just sort of move on with things. But we'll have to see what happens now in the next, you know, apparently this is all going to be signed, sealed and delivered by this weekend. And we'll see what happens afterwards. But you're absolutely right.
1: I hope it works, but I'm a little skittish of it. Finally, Matt Wolf, can we talk about Nicolas Cage as John Madden?
0: Did you watch the trailer?
1: It's fantastic. It is tremendous.
0: All right. Once you get past that, at first it starts off kind of like a Saturday Night Live skit. You know, there's Nicolas Cage in the heavy makeup as Madden, which is just wild to me for one thing. But I've warmed up to this concept because, first of all, it's got David O. Russell directing, okay, who directed one of the great movies in American Hustle, one of my favorites, all right? It's out November 18th on Prime. Perfectly timed, by the way, right around Thanksgiving, football. You see what they did there, okay? Cage has got plenty of prosthetics underneath there. And Christian Bale, who also starred in American Hustle, as Oakland Raiders owner Al Davis. So, you know, it's like, okay, let's put Christian Bale in another wig like he was in an American Hustle. So here he is back. But I can't wait personally to see this. It looks like a lot of fun. And it's a fascinating story, too, with Madden, isn't it?
1: It really is. People forget he was a Super Bowl winning coach. They really only know him as the character on video games. And so there's a whole new generation of people who are going to learn about John Madden. I think, though, I love Nicolas Cage. I love that he takes every single movie and he's constantly working. But Christian Bale, there should be a special place in Hollywood for Christian Bale. That guy, he can morph into so many different things.
0: Isn't he a chameleon? Isn't he one of those actors, right? He can take off like 70 pounds for The Machinist, and then he can bulk up for Batman, and then he can morph into somebody like Al Davis. For me, that is the ultimate actor right there.
1: Yeah, no, and I mean, Ford versus Ferrari he was in.
0: Oh.
1: The Fighter he was in. You mentioned American Hustle, where he was such a creepy guy.
0: And in a fat suit, but that wasn't even a fat suit. I think he just put on a pot belly.
1: Yeah. Madden on Amazon right around Thanksgiving. You're going to have your turducken and Madden all ready to go for this Thanksgiving. There you go. Matt Wolf, entertainment guru, as always, you are the best. Thanks for checking in each and every week. We'll let you get back to hanging out, and we'll talk to you next Friday. Thank you, sir.
0: Appreciate you, Matt. Have a good weekend.
1: America at Night, back in a moment.
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11: All right. We are just about done with hour number two. And then, of course, we are on to hour number three with phone calls and text messages. And now that Major League Baseball season is wrapping up, I want to go on record. Now, I'm not a gambler. I have gambled in the past, but I'm not a gambler. So it's not like I'm not going to Kalshi or any of these prediction markets and trying to move the needle. But I am going to give you, my winners for the postseason playoffs, if I may. So I think, and this is more hopeful than anything else, I think the Brewers are going to play the Tampa Bay Rays in the World Series. I think the Dodgers are out. And here's why. For no other reason than we're facing a massive work stoppage in Major League Baseball at the end of the year because the owners apparently are dug in. The players are dug in. The owners want some type of salary cap, some type of economic sanity. They need to protect themselves from themselves. And the players have always long resisted a salary cap for all sorts of reasons, even though, you know, the top players are making all the money, and the rookies and the mid-level guys, all the money's going to the top guys, and the money's not distributed equally, and that's what the owners are going to argue. And so it's going to be a cold, hard winter to find out what happens when it comes to Major League Baseball, and there might be a work stoppage come next spring. But in this offseason, the two best records in baseball are the Milwaukee Brewers in a quote-unquote small market, Milwaukee, and the Tampa Bay Rays in a small market. And I think all the sports guys love to say, hey, you know what, they're a good regular season team, but they don't perform in the playoffs. And you need the money guys to perform in the playoffs to get to the World Series. So I'm predicting, I could be totally wrong, but it's the nudge in me. It's the contrarian in me. I'm going to make a prediction today, right now today. That's going to be the Brewers and the Tampa Bay Rays. The teams with the smallest markets and some of the smallest payrolls are going to end up going to the World Series. Who wins? At that point, I think we all win. Or chaos wins, I guess. So that's my prediction. Stay right there. We'll go to your predictions, phones, text messages, voicemails. It's a Friday night. We always have fun on a Friday night, so stick around. We love open phones. We love first-time callers. If you're a first-time caller, make a point. Call in. We'll put you up to the front of the line. Our executive director tonight is Alex Hinton. Our engineer behind the stick is Richard Good. I'm McGraw-Milhaven. This.
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22: This is Fox on Health. It's important for young people, especially in adolescence, to build healthy relationships with their peers. Experts say a life without those positive connections can expose them to potential mental health challenges. The World Health Organization defines adolescence as the phase of life between childhood and adulthood from ages 10 to 19, calling it a unique stage of human development and an important time for laying the foundations of good health. Hannah Schachter, an associate professor of psychology at Wayne State University, says relationships are a key part of an adolescent's well-being, and those with positive friendships tend to show lower risk for things like depression, even physical health symptoms or academic difficulties, both in the short term and sometimes even into adulthood. She also says one potential positive from social media is that it's another way for young people to interact and build connections. For more health news, go to foxnewshealth.com. I'm Lisa Brady with Fox on Health.
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0: from the Great Lakes on the other side of Erie. I'm Ryan Recker, your host tonight on Coast to Coast AM. It's going to be a fun show. Kristen Lee is a paranormal researcher, including the Bel Air House in Ohio. I was just looking at some photos of that as preparing for the show, and I thought it could really use a paint job. I don't know how old these photos were, but I think if the Property Brothers or Bob Vila got a couple of months there, they could really do it some justice if they weren't scared away. Kristen Lee will join us, and we'll talk about that house and some of the stories from it. And that's in the first half of the show. Second half is open lines. It's a Friday night. Anything goes, what you want to talk about. I have a feeling after we discuss this Bel Air house that you're going to want to talk about some hauntings of your own. And I had an email here from Jeff in Louisiana who said, haunted houses are always a good topic on Coast to Coast. I like old houses, whether they are haunted or not. Tell you the truth, I prefer my houses not haunted. And let's say where you live, you may have some hauntings going on there, but do you prefer it that way? Maybe that's the question. If you want to email me during the show, ryanrecker@coasttocoastam.com. I keep my emails up, and I always like to check those during the break. I try to respond to the ones that need responses. Sometimes it's just a quick comment that don't necessarily need a response, but it's also a good way to get a question in to our guest, Kristen Lee. Sometimes I'll try to incorporate those during the conversation, or you can wait until the second half and call in and talk to Kristen yourself. RyanRecker@coasttocoastam.com. It's going to be a fun night. Kristen Lee after the break on Coast to Coast AM. Don't go anywhere.
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0: And welcome back to Coast AM. I'm Ryan Recker. 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An easy way to do that. Joining us now is a paranormal researcher, a mental health professional, and someone that has wrote a new book, Paranormal Confessions, True Stories of Hauntings, Possessions, and Horror from the Bel Air House. Kristen Lee, thank you for joining us on Coast to Coast AM.
1: Ryan, thank you for having me.
0: I was looking at some pictures online of the Bel Air House, and I don't know what it looks like right now. These photos were a couple of years old, but it looks haunted from the outside. If you were to just show me a picture of the house, I would say that's a haunted house. It just from appearance without stepping into it, it gives that vibe even through photographs.
1: Yeah, I think that, the Blair House has, it's just been layers and layers for me throughout the years. You know, the history, the people, the psychology behind it, the paranormal, and things that we still don't have good explanations for. But you're right, like when you pull into, 1699 Belmont Street, the Bel Air House, it definitely doesn't look like an ordinary house. It used to look like a neighborhood house, you know, but it's just not. I think that sometimes when we don't, like as human beings, when we don't feel good, we don't look good on the outside. And with everything that's gone on inside of the Bel Air House, I don't think that it just puts off that positive vibe anymore.
0: You know, we should probably mention this is in Ohio. It's close to the West Virginia border, a little bit south of Wheeling. And that analogy you just used, you know, people are like this too. Does that analogy make you feel like this house is a living thing? When you walk into it, you can immediately feel there is something to it.
1: Now, yes, absolutely. But back in the day, it wasn't like that. When I first toured the home to purchase it, it wasn't like that at all. And I never went looking for a haunted house either. I didn't buy it because it was a haunted house. My family and I, we went through two flash floods and we nearly lost everything. So I was just looking for a regular home. But then experience started and there were footsteps and voices and movements and things that were more than one person was seeing or hearing independently. And with my background in psychology and behavioral science, my first reaction was not, that's a ghost, or what type of energy is this? My reaction was, what's happening here? So, you know, I thought that a lot of it was it fear? Was it trauma? Was it suggestion? Was it the environment? Is it something psychological? Was this like PTSD from the natural disasters and the floods? Or is this something paranormal? So, you know, honestly, that question that I'd asked myself over and over again, what are we actually experiencing? It's always kept me interested for more than 20 years, to be honest with you.
0: A lot of people wonder if that region, there's something going on that we don't know about. And right by the West Virginia border, particular coal mining, all these other aspects to it and the history of that region. When you bought the house, I'm guessing the realtor didn't give you a heads up. Oh, just by the way, there's these stories. Disclosure doesn't always happen when you purchase a home. So tell me the first experience you had that there may be something else going on.
1: Sure. So I was asleep on the couch one night. It was a little colder outside, but we all decided to sleep in the living room. And I woke up to the cushion going down. I thought maybe it was a family member, but when I was completely coherent, when I was completely conscious and I opened up my eyes after feeling the cushion go down, I saw a gray figure of a man. And the best way that I've always described it as, he was transparent, he was translucent, I love to cook, so when we cook shrimp and it turns like that gray, translucent type of a color, that's exactly what this person looked like. And I was extremely startled. I mean, sleeping is a vulnerable state. And when I stood up on my arms from, laying down, I screamed, "Who are you?" And this gray figure of a man is the best way I can describe it. He had a very flat affect, and it was male. And then after I screamed, "Who are you?" they got up and walked into the foyer and they vanished. It was, and it wasn't that, I've always had dogs. There was probably about 10 years I didn't, but our dog at the time, she was running around the hardwood floors. You could hear her, claws on the wood floor. You could hear, we could see our breath. All of us, were able to witness. Well, my son was asleep. He was a toddler at the time, and his father was asleep too. But afterwards, when everything started to settle down, it was, I could not go back to sleep. Everybody was telling me, because I went to family and they were saying, "You've gone through so much. This is probably just, some type of a paralysis, or this is something that is psychological." And me being in the psychological field, I also thought that too. So I just brushed it off and thought that it was a traumatic experience that was, I was tapping into through dream. But it happened again, and other things started to happen. And then I couldn't explain it anymore, and I didn't feel safe inside of the home. None of us felt safe inside of the home. So, we all had just disbanded the house, and I moved to like a 800 foot square foot apartment. And then I started to rent the house out, because if indeed that I was not truly experiencing paranormal, I felt okay that renters would be okay. Renters were not okay. There were several hands of renters that moved in, and they all had reported the same thing. So
0: So
1: I
0: independent
1: knew,
0: from what you experienced.
1: right. And I never told renters, "Hey, you can move in here, but this house might be haunted." I've never said that. It's just business as usual. This is the rent. This is the expectations. This is when it's due. If you need to get out of your lease, give me a heads up. But I never suggested that it was haunted. Now, when the very last renters came in years later, I think it would have been in 13 or 14, 2013 or 14, they had already known that the Belair House had a reputation for being paranormal, because there were several television shows that had come through before they moved in. And I do apologize if you hear bulldogs snoring in the background. I'm so sorry. It's past their bedtime.
0: Well, if they start barking at something paranormal, let us know if you experience something as we speak. But yeah, so the other renters, they knew what they were getting into. Sometimes they do. And do they purposely want to live in a house like that? Are they looking for that experience?
1: I don't think that anybody that we rented to did. No, I don't believe that at all. I know that the very last set of renters, we actually called him Chuck Norris because he lasted the longest. His family almost lasted a year. So, I mean, they walked in with seven bodies, and it was just him and his wife that left. That they
0: Gotcha.
1: just they were
0: Okay.
1: they were the only two still standing. So,
0: Wow.
1: and then when we met him, he walked us into the kitchen, and he said the chandelier fell down from the ceiling, and it hit my head by like it almost hit my head like by an inch.
0: Wow.
1: They had the back bedroom locked just like we did, when we lived there. We never went in that back bedroom. We never told them anything like that, and I don't think that it was public about the back bedroom at that time. Now, when they left, I did call upon some colleagues of mine from like 2009 in the paranormal, and I'm like, "Guys, I don't know what to do at this point. I just don't know what to do." And that's when Bishop James Long, his dear friend of mine, came in and he started to educate me and my family and the community. And then it just, the Biller House.

0: became popular all overnight again.
1: Yeah.
0: But
1: Wow.
0: it did sit dormant for a while. It really did. Because I never wanted anything to do with hauntings. I just didn't. I just,
1: That's
0: and that
1: scary.
0: wasn't, that's nothing that I ever truly wanted.
1: No, I don't know too many people that would want to live in a house like that. Now, maybe walk through it, do a tour, see if they can experience it for themselves so they can see with their own eyes what you're describing. So let's say you bring someone through on a tour. How likely is it that they witness something paranormal? Because the frequency of this, it sounds like it's happening quite frequently.
0: I think it doesn't matter what time of day it is. If something's going to come through, it's going to come through. There have been people that I remember in the beginning when I just threw my hands up and was like, I don't even know what to do with this place. This is just the worst problem child I've ever dealt with in my life, to be honest with you. That's how it felt to me. But there was a lady that came in from the West Coast. I believe it was California, and she wanted to purchase the home. So we went down to meet her, and she was talking about HBO and all this stuff. And I'm at that point in time, I really wasn't into TV. I just wanted to be, I wanted to have a normal life. I didn't want a paranormal life. And we went down into the basement because she wanted to check out like the foundation and all of that stuff. And right above her head, the light bulb exploded on all of us. But she was also talking about like Lilith, the deity of the underworld, or you know, as if we go into biblical parts, she would be considered someone else, like Eve and things like that. But that light bulb exploding on all of us when she said Lilith was enough for me. Honestly, it really was. I wasn't, you know, going to stand there and add up 2 + 2. I was just like, I'm just gonna go now, you know. So we never did. I just didn't feel like her intentions were good to purchase the home, to be honest with you, because I didn't want to bring something. I don't want to say, I just didn't want to bring something in that would scare the community, if that makes sense. Now, the Blair House does scare the community, but not to the degree that I thought that working with different deities would scare the community, if that makes sense.
1: Sure. I know what you mean. Did you ever, I guess it's hard to tell, at least from some of the photos I'm looking at. Do you have any neighbors close by to that house? Do they have any experiences, crossovers from being close to that property?
0: Yes. Yes. There we're talking 20 years of this. I don't believe that it's just the Bel-Air house. I don't. I believe it's the whole entire village of Bel-Air. And
1: Ugh.
0: I'm in Bel-Air, but not downtown Bel-Air. I'm like up in the hills in Bel-Air now. So it's not even so much paranormal for me anymore. I've got hills and hills and hills, and I think that my biggest neighbor is a huge oak tree. So I mean, there's so many different things that are up here in these hills. So I've kind of like advanced not just to ghosts or paranormal, but like more of supernatural, because there are times that I can be sitting on my deck at night, and actually I would be sitting out there, you know, tonight, but I figured that, you know, some of the noises that come out of those hills would interrupt our audio, so I just chose to stay in. But there is a lot of different things up here. There are sounds that I know, and then there are sounds that I don't know. Like, I know what a turkey sounds like, I know what a fox sounds like, I know what owls sound like, but and I know that there's deer coming through the trails and stuff like that in the woods and in the hills. But then sometimes, you know, and I'm not trying to be graphic, so please, you know, don't be upset, anyone. But like when the coyotes come in, and so mostly they're here like mid-January to March, right? They've been here all summer long. So I'm not sure exactly what's shifting in the hills right now, but there's definitely something in these Appalachia Hills that is, there's been a lot of different sightings that people believe in cryptozoology. I'm starting to really see that now where I didn't believe it before. But being here for almost 9 years in these hills is definitely opened up my eyes to a lot more than just ghosts in the Bel-Air house.
1: Wow. Have you caught any of this on video or audio where you've been able to tape it and observe it after the fact?
0: Like in the hills.
1: Anywhere. Have you maybe got some of the sound you're talking about, or have you recorded something from inside the home that is unexplainable?
0: Inside of the Blair House, absolutely 100%. There's thousands and thousands and thousands of videos and audio clips on many different paranormal investigators' websites or YouTube channels or social medias. The Blair House just it's become like a Frankenstein, to be honest with you. And I feel like I'm Mary Schelling sometimes because people forget about me and they just go straight to the Blair House.
1: Well, that's a lot
0: and I'm
1: because what are some ones that stand out to you that even surprised you when it came to those recordings?
0: I think that the most disturbing one, honestly, was a dear friend of mine. Her name's Carrie Forgas, and she just appeared on HGTV with me last Friday. We did a segment on America's Scariest House, and we were, gosh, I think it was 2017, to be honest with you, that she was hosting people at the Blair House. Excuse me. And she got up early, and Carrie's very motherly and very nurturing. So she was cooking everybody breakfast. And somebody had walked in, like one of her teammates had walked into the kitchen, and she started talking to them. And she just started pouring a hot pan of bacon grease down her leg and didn't even faze her while she continued to
1: What?
0: talk to them. And she did not
1: Huh.
0: even remember doing it. So those are like some of the things that are very terrible. Horrible inside of the Belair house that happened.
1: Wow, that is. I've never experienced anything like that. Now, keep in mind, I work some weird hours doing coast to coast AM. I've never been so tired that in the morning I poured bacon grease on my leg and did not notice it. So, is it like a trance? Do you think what was
0: Yes.
1: going on there? Was someone controlling her? Oh, it was a trance.
0: That's what the investigators had stated. Yes, I wasn't there at that time. I was, out and about doing some things because we were holding an event at the Wheeling Casino. We had a lot of different people come in for a huge paranormal symposium and convention. So I wasn't there, but she did have third-degree burns on her legs. We did see that.
1: Wow.
0: That is 100%.
1: Well, your website, by the way, people can look it up. BelairHouseTours.com, is that right?
0: Yes, sir.
1: Okay. Paranormal Confessions, the name of the book. True stories of hauntings, possession, and horror from the Belair House. And our guest is Kristen Lee. Again, look up BelairHouseTours.com. I'm getting all kinds of questions through my email right now, RyanRecker@coasttocoastam.com. We will take some of your calls in the next hour. And we're going to continue our conversation about this house. Quite creepy. I've heard a lot of stories on this show before. I can't say I've ever heard a story of some sort of trance where you pour grease on yourself and not notice it. That's a new one for me. I'm sure there's a lot of other stories like that. So we're going to take a break and we'll be right back. RyanRecker@coasttocoastam.com. Feel free to email me. 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
1: We're talking about the Bel Air House, which is right there in Ohio near the West Virginia border. And I'm getting some emails from people who say they live in the area and they know exactly what we're talking about. I mean, it's a landmark in that spot. We also talk about what it's like to have these ghosts walking around homes. I know there's a loneliness epidemic, and they say primarily with people over the age of 50, it's something that people deal with. I don't know anyone that would prefer to live in a house with a ghost than live alone.

0: Maybe there are people that want to live in a haunted house. They're looking for that sort of thing. We'll have to save that for the open lines. There's just a lot to get to with our guest, Kristen Lee. We're going to take some more of your emails, Ryan Recker at coasttocoastam.com. That was Kevin, it looks like, messaged me. And we'll take some of your calls next hour, too. Tom, it's so good to hear from you. How are you, sir?
1: Hello, Ryan. How you doing, man?
0: I love all the different podcasts on the Paranormal Podcast Network. There's so many great shows that cover things like this.
1: Absolutely, there is. 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And I got to tell you, Ryan, this is going to get really good. This is going to get a really good tonight.
0: You notice everyone talks about haunted houses, but not haunted cars. So I think I would rather live in a van than a haunted house.
1: Yeah, but that if a van's haunted, wouldn't it like just take off down the street just at a moment's notice?
0: Drives itself, the brakes go out.
1: Yep.
0: Oh, man. See, there's a new fear. I don't know if the police would accept that as an answer. Why is the car down the road crashed into a tree? Well, I think a ghost did it. I don't know. If they put that in their police report, no one would believe me.
1: Did you ever see a movie called The Boy?
0: No, I don't think I have.
1: Check it out. It's scary.
0: Oh, no. Does that happen?
1: This is going to get good tonight.
0: All right. Thank you, Tom. Kristen Lee is our guest. We'll talk more about the Bel Air House and some of the hauntings they experience there next on Coast to Coast AM.
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0: 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I'm Ryan Recker. 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Joining us here is an author of Paranormal Confessions, True Stories of Hauntings, Possession, and Horror from the Bel Air House. And to talk about the Bel Air House as well, Kristen Lee. Thank you so much for joining us on Coast to Coast AM. I'm wondering, does the emotions of the people inside the house perhaps change the mood of what's going on there? So if someone walks in and they're angry, does that welcome in spirits or anything like that?
1: We have a lot of people that from all over the country and different countries that come in. But yes, I think that fear and anger can absolutely change the experience, whether that's because the environment itself is responsible or because the emotions change how we perceive what's already happening. What I've seen, though, over the years, there's so many different people that walk into the same room and have different experiences too. It just depends on what they're carrying emotionally. So I don't automatically say anger welcome spirits in, but I'd say a strong emotion can turn it up the volume, to be honest with you. And I think that that's why I used to tell people, you know, stay grounded, document what's happening, don't perform to the fear. And I think that as a researcher and investigator, we learn more when we're observing than when we're feeding the atmosphere.
0: Going back to the bacon grease incident and the trance, can, let's say, something attach to a person in the house and stay with that person after they leave the house? Can it travel with those that visit this Bel Air house?
1: Yes, I've seen it a few different times, but people describe their experiences and they interpret them as attachments where something might seem to follow them after they leave the location. But I'm very careful with that word because once you tell somebody something can attach to you, you create a tremendous amount of fear. And I mean, I know I'm in the spooky business, but I don't like to scare people. I don't like to suggest things to people or psychologically try to make them have some type of a fracture. So, you know, I look at it. What actually changes when they leave, like if they have sleep or stress or behaviors, family behaviors, environment behaviors, work behaviors, what they're experiencing, when did it start? You know, and it's a lot of people sometimes want to pinpoint trauma bonds and things like that to a haunted location. Well, I left the Bel Air house, or I left this house, or I left the cemetery, and this is what's happened to me. But if something still remains unexplained after that, like, you know, all of those like questions are asked and responses are made, then I'm more open into like that spiritual interpretation. But honestly, Brian, I never want fear itself to become the diagnosis.
0: Sure. Well, let's look at what happens when you're inside the house. Sometimes in homes that are haunted, they mention there's a specific spirit or maybe one main person, and I'll use the term person, that they communicate with, and they do it by name, and they use the same name, and they say it's the same spirit. Do you encounter the same entities when you walk in? Are they different? Do you know them by name? How do you, I guess, interact? And do you think you've had reoccurring spirits there?
1: Yes, there's certain presence that people have reported repeatedly enough that names and patterns become like attached to them over time. There's the spirits of the Hetherington family, plus there's other names that come through that we don't recognize. But we also have to remember too that when people come into the Bel Air house and they have been visiting, the whole paranormal community has been visiting the Bel Air house since 2009. sometimes people also bring in their own spirits. You know, we have a lot of rules on the website now because we've had to kind of learn what to do and what not to do with people bringing in trigger objects. We don't allow them, period. That's just it. People would bring in deceased loved ones' remains, like ashes and things like that, to try to communicate with them. And that's grief. That's not paranormal. To me, it is, at least. That's from what I witnessed during those few times that people had actually done that. But, you know, I think that the biggest thing here for me is what I'm very careful with is because once you give a spirit a name, or if a spirit tells you its name, people can start fitting every sound.

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1: This could really be something that is paranormal. But sometimes, you know, going back to what we were talking about with the names, you know, sometimes that creates a very strong sense that you're dealing with the same presence, right? And then other mm-hmm. times the experiences feel completely different. So I wouldn't say every activity inside of the house comes from one spirit. I think that the Blair House has always had more layers than what people know and what I've known or what I didn't know back then, but I'm pretty much aware of it now.
2: This is something I really respect about paranormal investigators. And I think that's something that people on the outside don't understand, is just how scientific they can be to make sure they're not getting false positives. They don't want to coach people when they walk into a home. They want to get the raw data, and then they want to analyze it and see if it can be reproduced. They go through their investigations in a very scientific way, and they're able to present their findings with a certain amount of certainty that way, because they know that they're not tainting things, because they want to make sure it's genuine. And I really respect that. And it sounds like you also have that same sort of understanding. You want to make sure what you're experiencing is genuine, not coached. Unfortunately, the thing that you mentioned there that I really grabbed onto was grief. And I have to imagine that when there is this reputation of a house that you can experience these things, that people do come in a state of grief, hoping that they could reach loved ones. And it's tough for you, I'm guessing, as someone that owns the house, that these people are coming to you in a vulnerable state, and they're just reaching for anything they can to try to go beyond the grave.
1: Yeah, that it's heart-wrenching sometimes, but that's where, you know, I rely on my psychology background to help them to, just to regulate them and to educate them, because when they leave, we always, in the several times that people have done this with grief, I'm going to be honest with you, there were times where it just blew my mind on how we could hear spirits communicating through different pieces of equipment, you know, audio equipment and things like that. There was a lady that wanted to say goodbye to her father, and she felt that she needed to come to the Blair House to do that. I'm going to let everybody that's listening know, you do not have to go to a location to say goodbye to your deceased loved one. You do not. You can sit in your living room, in your car, at your desk at work, or taking your dogs for a walk in nature, and you can tell them goodbye. You can receive signs or feelings or impressions or memories from them. You don't have to go to a paranormal hotspot in order to do something like that. The other things that are very important to me, and I agree with you, Ryan, and thank you for, I appreciate you for saying, with the whole part of the investigation, because a good investigator isn't trying to prove a ghost is there. It's just not. Mm-hmm. I feel that as a paranormal investigator, trying to remove every ordinary explanation has to come first. That's first and foremost. And I don't tell people what they're supposed to hear or see. People watch YouTube and people watch TV shows and they hear the stories, but they need to have their own experiences, because just like every single human being on an individual basis on this earth, we all have different experiences. So, and we all learn by different experiences. So what may have happened to me may not happen to somebody else. What may have happened to somebody else may never happen to me. And I'm okay with that. I just want to make that very clear to people that may be grieving right now, or may be in fear, or maybe wanting to jump on that paranormal wagon and start a team, or, you know, fall to the other side of it and want to get clicks and likes and be famous. You know, these are other layers of the Blair House that I also talk about too. But the goal mm-hmm. for me, it's never to manufacture, you know, things being certain. It's just

0: reduce the contaminations and ask what the heck really happened here and what's reasonably good to rule out. We still do that. I think that we use the word debunk like maybe 186 times one time during a video. That was a good day.
1: Well,
0: But
1: I think, yeah, you have these different environmental factors that could play into it, and it's good. It is good to debunk. It's good to be skeptical, because when there is something that's truly unexplainable, then it makes it that much more special in a way, because you've started to eliminate a lot of the things it could be, and that puts you onto a track where, okay, there could be something here. But I wanted to go back to something else you mentioned, and people come to the house looking for a specific people, but some of the different things you've experienced in this house, apparitions or light bulbs and chandeliers and trances, do you believe that these are once living humans that are taking form or controlling things in the house, or do you think this could be something else entirely?
0: I think it's a little bit of both, but honestly, that's the million-dollar question, to be honest with you. I don't think that we know enough to put every experience into one category. And sometimes I absolutely feel like it's human, like familiar voices, recognizable personalities. Even some experiences seem connected to a specific person. But I think that all other things don't feel that way at all, if that makes sense. Because, so let's say that I leave the room for several possibilities, maybe something environmental or something psychological, maybe that I had a memory during an investigation of me and the kids carving pumpkins at the dining room table. That's nostalgia. I'm going to get overwhelmed. I'm going to get emotional. So I need to step away from that. I've actually had to learn how to train myself to step away from the house. And remember, back in the day, I was the baby paranormal person. I had many great people in the paranormal take me under their wing and teach me the ropes, a lot of them. So I have learned from very old school paranormal people. I don't name drop because I think that's egotistical, but I'm just going to say that I've been
1: it's okay.
0: So blessed to work with the people that I've worked with. And the other part too, Ryan, I don't want to leave anybody out because I get a phone call in the morning. So, but going back to, to a person that once lived there, or something that we simply don't have language for yet. This reminds me of something too. One night, this is crazy. I just cannot believe I'm going to tell you this, but I'm going to tell you. It was shortly after my Uncle Roy died, and he had been in the house several times, and we had a heater on in what we now call the altar room, because it's an altar room for like deceased loved ones and memorials and things like that. But we had the heater on, and it had red lights on it. And Rick Hayes, who's a very good dear friend of mine, he's a psychic medium, he was running the event with the groups of people that were there, and I was just kind of in the shadows watching everything happen. Quiet little sister in the corners where I've spent most of my life. But those lights kept turning on and off on command. The heater would turn on and off on command, and it wasn't a short circuit, it wasn't in the wiring. He was asking very specific questions and getting very intelligent answers through the lights going up. Like, could you move it up three times? And then when 1, 2, 3, the lights would go up for the heat. Could you bring them down a little bit more? Is this truly Uncle Roy? 1, 2, 3, 4, 5. So it was kind of like one of those, one of those spikes or pucks is what they call them. I believe paranormal puck back in the day is what we used to use. But that was really cool. That was extremely cool. And then one time, my husband and I were checking in a guest. It was in the summertime, and we had the ceiling fans going and the lights and the ceiling fans in the living room. And we said, we're going to go to dinner for about an hour. We'll be back later to, if you guys need anything, just give us a call. We'll come back. And I was like, are you guys okay with that? I was talking to the spirits of the house. And the ceiling light clicked on, and I was like, "Oh, that's interesting. Let's ask it some more questions. Let's talk to the ceiling fan, right?"
1: Well, you got it. Nuts, yeah. Right? Well, we got you on the line. That's what it feels
0: this is
1: like.
0: Where my, right. That's where my cookie side comes out. But no, it really did happen. Like, we were asking specific questions, and could you turn the light all the way off if that indeed is your answer? And it would do it again. And then could you turn it on if this is your answer? And it's not like we were trying to, you know, make any type of entity or paranormal energy preform. It's just we wanted validation. I think that's what all looking for is that validation.
1: Oh, yeah. Well, let's we got to go to break, but let's take some calls after the break. Kristen Lee, are you ready to talk to some listeners next hour?
0: Yes, sir. Absolutely.
1: Let's do it. Paranormal researcher Kristen Lee joining us. You can find the Bel Air House online, belairhousetours.com. 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I'm Ryan Recker. 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Don't go anywhere.

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11: Fox News. I'm Deborah Valentine. A rare September nor'easter affecting the Mid-Atlantic and New England states, bringing heavy rain, strong winds, and coastal erosion through the weekend. Nassau County Executive Bruce Blakeman advising residents.
12: Check on your family members, your neighbors, especially if they're elderly. 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
11: New York City, as well as 8 New York State counties and 8 New Jersey counties, are under states of emergency. President Trump and Chinese President Xi Jinping concluding their two-day state meeting. Fox's Aisha Hasni has more from Capitol Hill.
13: President Trump and President Xi discussed the economy, trade, super intelligence, and cooperation on a number of issues of shared importance.
11: She says the White House has reportedly not detailed those topics. 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
16: 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According to experts, you can start by changing the way you drive and making sure that your tires are properly inflated. The U.S. Department of Energy says properly inflated tires can improve gas mileage by about 3% and avoid rapid acceleration and braking, and drive slower or use cruise control and limiting the time your car idles. That includes not switching off your automatic start start-stop ignition if you have it. 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Also, try to be mindful about combining errands so you're not making unnecessary trips. You can also use apps like Gas Buddy, Waze, and AAA to find cheaper gas at nearby stations. 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
15: I'm Chad Pergram with the Speaker's Lobby. Are we playing with the old playbook or a new playbook in the midterm elections this fall? It's unclear, and it's hard to determine simply because we've seen so much new in politics lately. Norms are cast aside. You have a president impeached twice, yet returning to office a few years later. Then there was the Capitol riot arguing about the 2020 election. If this is the old playbook, Democrats likely light up the scoreboard this November. The party of the president typically loses about 25 seats in a president's first midterm. Midterm elections are often a referendum on the president. Gas and grocery prices are skyrocketing, and the Iran war lingers. But what if we're using a new playbook? President Trump, and sometimes Republicans aligned with him, have shown a remarkable resilience to defy political gravity and norms. Control of the House could come down to just a few seats. The sheer reduction by both parties of seats which are in play mitigates political waves. That's why you have to go by the playbook. Question is it the old playbook or the new? With the Speaker's Lobby, Chad Pergram, Fox News.
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1: And we are talking to Kristen Lee, a paranormal researcher. You can find her Bel Air House online at belairhousetours.com. And I was looking at her website, and it's nice that she puts Coast to Coast AM right there on the main screen. I think that's fantastic. If you want to see the house for yourself, I guess that's one way to do it with the tour. One person emailed me and said, I live in Florida. This is what he said. I'd really appreciate the opportunity to see it in person. Okay, that's how you do it. You got the phone numbers. If you want to ask questions to Kristen Lee, or if you have some comments or wonder about anything that she may have experienced, or maybe share something you experienced, feel free to give us a call now. I'll try to read some of these email questions coming in. One person mentioned, I think we came up with a new catchphrase, and the phrase was, what was it? Pour some grease on it. Or, well, grease my leg. That may be a new catchphrase. We can see if that catches on. Thank you for the email, Brian, for that one. If you have a comment or question, you can email me, ryanrecker@coasttocoastam.com. I do like the email questions and comments. I try to incorporate those, but I always prefer the phone calls first. So if you have a phone call, we'll start lining you up next for Kristen Lee in her book, Paranormal Confessions, on Coast to Coast AM.
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0: 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All kinds of email questions for our guest, Kristen Lee, a paranormal researcher, and her book, Paranormal Confessions. 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Kristen, are you ready to take some calls from listeners?
1: Yes.
0: Great. Let me read this email, as I think this may be a good first question. This is from Alan in Cleveland, who said that area has a reputation for strange phenomenon. He mentions in 1967, there was a silver bridge between Point Pleasant, West Virginia, and Ohio that collapsed, killing 46 people. I wonder if some of those souls haunt the area or maybe your house. Do you know anything about that?
1: Point Pleasant, West Virginia is a little bit away from us, not too far though. And I'll be honest with you, I've never been to Point Pleasant, West Virginia, because I've always been stuck here in Bel Air. But I do know about the Silver Bridge story. And a long history of strange reports around that period. I remember some of those too. But I feel more drawn to like the bridge collapsing and the 46 people that died. That's an enormous amount of trauma connected mm-hmm. to an event, right? So that's first. And then, you know, I don't know the specific people. I don't know if they've ever come to the Bel Air House or if they haunt the Bel Air House or if they haunt the Ohio Valley or the land. I wouldn't know that to claim that. So I do apologize for that, but I just don't know. Okay. But I do think that there's places that can carry layers of tragedy and memory and folklore and human emotion. I know that human emotion can travel with us 100%. And in the, you know, in the Ohio Valley, it has a lot of that. We have a whole bunch of that. Point Pleasant, I know that it's now like being associated with Mothman and, UFO reports and things like that and other unusual stories over the years around the bridge collapse. But for me, I think all of those exact okay. souls in my house, no, probably not.
0: Too hard to say and then probably not, but yeah. never know. Yeah. All right, okay, let's take some calls from listeners. How about we start east of the Rockies? Eddie is in Tennessee. Eddie, you're on Coast to Coast AM with Kristen Lee. Go ahead.
2: Yeah, Kristen Lee. Thank you, Ryan. You're an excellent host, man. I just really love what you're doing, and you just fit right in the team with Premier Networks. But Kristen, I'm over here in West Tennessee, and my father grew up in Nashville, Tennessee area, real close to the Bell Witch. I'm sure being in your fields, you've heard of Bell Witch, but we used to go visit and. Yeah, a lot of weird things that happen. I mean, just strange things. But one particular night, one weekend, for some reason, and I was about 12 years old, so I really can't remember why, but my parents went to visit his stepmom, foster mother, and we didn't go. So my brother and I stayed back at the house, and we used to have weird things going on. We'd be working in the yard, and, you know, they always say animals can see things that humans can't, but we'd be working in the yard. Mother would force us to, you know, do the shrubs and all that stuff while all my friends were out on their bicycles, and I always hated it. You know, that's why I hate doing any kind of yard work now. It has to be done. But the dog would walk around the house, and he'd be, like, whining and, growling and, you know, upset, and his tail would be down between his legs, and he'd just circle the house. He could see something we couldn't see. Well, one weekend, it used to be this great horror movie. Thing used to come on the WRAC out of Memphis called Savage. Actually, it's Davis backwards. But we were watching it, and we lived in a tri-level home, and my mother wore several hats in the community. She was an ABW, American Businesswoman Association, and she'd be, like, you know, running across the floor from the makeup to the bathroom and all that. We'd hear her walking across because the den was right below her room upstairs. Well, they were out of town, and my brother and I were sitting in the living room, and we could hear Mother walking across the floor. I said, man, that's awful strange. And as we're watching

0: the movie thing there, from all four corners of the room, it was like four sparks came and shot right in the middle and exploded. And we didn't really know what a poltergeist was. And now that I look back, it's probably after listening to the show and everybody talking, we probably think it's poltergeist. And we thought that's kind of weird, but it wasn't hurting us. And I found out through my investigations that, not being professional or even amateur, that a lot of times these entities, whatever they are, they won't harm you. And if you really don't want them there, I've always been told, just ask them to leave. They're not welcome, and they usually will leave. Well,
1: yeah, okay. For the sake of time, Eddie, I know we got to get some other calls, but I want to get Kristen's reaction there. Two things he mentioned. One, pets pick up on this. And two, one thing he said at the end there, if you don't want them being there, you can ask them to leave. Okay, let's hit those two things, Kristen, for the first one. Do pets pick up on things inside the house?
2: I think so, yes, 100%. Yes.
1: Okay, what about asking them to leave? Have you ever just went into the house and said, okay, this haunting stuff, it's creeping me out. I want you to go.
2: Yes. Yes, I have. It didn't work.
1: How'd that go? No.
2: It just didn't work. Yeah.
1: Well, other people say that all you have to do is just tell them they're not welcome and cut it out. And in some cases, you say, don't follow me home if you're visiting the place. And they obey that for the most part. So you're finding that not everything is obeyed when it comes to your wishes.
2: Not at the Belair house. It's their house. It's not our house.
1: Mm-hmm. So you feel like you're just, what?
2: I'm just a
1: caretaker. You're their guest?
2: I'm just their, I just pay the bills and scrub the toilets and just take care of things. Yes, that's really okay. What I feel like, truthfully, yes.
1: Let's go west of the Rockies, and Mike is in Arizona. Mike, you're on Coast to Coast AM with Kristen Lee. Go ahead.
3: Hi, how are you?
2: Mike, thank you. How are you?
3: Good, good. Okay, so I'll tell you a real quick story. I moved into a house 9 years ago, and it's very haunted. I've had guests over here who see it, have experienced it, because they laugh at me until I stay here at night. It's fine. I live with a lady's name. She came over from Vietnam from her husband, who was in the intelligence agency, and lived here. She loved the house, went to have her heart operated on, died suddenly. And I bought the house, and I would hear singing outside my door. I'd hear cabinets shutting and opening. And I finally got used to it. And I learned from the guy next door who's lived there forever. He said her name was Trudy. She was Vietnamese and she loved this house. And remember, I got a landscaper out here after I bought it. Everything was landscaped very nicely. And the landscaper came in and said, somebody says, don't cut my weeds. Don't cut my weeds. And what I found out from the guy next door is she had weeds growing everywhere, things growing everywhere. She would never turn a light on except for one little light. But she's kind of like, I've had people over one time, a girlfriend, and there's a bathroom door, so it shakes back and forth and everything else. And so I said, Sophia, who is from Korea, I said, Sophia, this is Trudy. Trudy's from Vietnam. Meet Sophia from Korea. And it's kind of like, she's part of the house to a degree. And if at like 2 o'clock in the morning, sometimes she'll be rattling around saying, Trudy, I really got to get some sleep. I really got to, please, just be quiet. She quiets down. The guy next door, I was telling about one time, he didn't doubt it at all. Said, well, if there's anybody who could haunt a house, it would be Trudy. She loved the house, and when she went away for surgery, died on the operating table and never came back. But she's been back ever since, and it's been 9 years. My maintenance guy one time will not come back to the house because he came down, he heard footsteps, and saw someone sitting at the bar looking at themselves in the mirror. So he'll never come back here at night. So it's an interesting place, but she's like part of the family. Doesn't bother us. And if she's up too late, wandering around, I'll say, please, could you be quiet? She does.
1: Wow. Okay. Well, thank you very much for the call. So it's interesting because this has something happened. This person died, then these events immediately after started happening inside the house. There's a series of events, and he looked at it as tied together. Have you ever found different series of events tied into the chronological hauntings inside of the Belair house? Are you able to pinpoint certain things happening, perhaps historically, and say, okay, it's weird because this happened, and the next thing you know, this started happening in the house? Have you ever experienced anything like that?
2: I have. I definitely have. So when we first moved in, I remember sitting and or standing in front of the fireplace in what's now known as the seance room. And we had a big King Arthur table. And I went after the flood, I lost my glasses and I couldn't see, so I had to go get them. But I was sitting down talking to a patient waiting to get their eye examination, and I'm so excited about buying my first home, the Bel-Air house. And he had, and I was describing it, so like just stoked about it. And he had said, "I know that house." He said, "An old seer used to live in that house." And I was so silly back then. I was just like, "Oh, that's so cool, a seer, great." I went home and, looked it up on the internet, and I was like, "Oh, that's a seer. Okay, so this is not good." This was, one of the longtime locals. He was like in his 80s, and he had his wits about him. He really did. But it just knowing that after also experiencing things that we couldn't explain, just it really did shake me. It did. But the good thing about Mike, the caller that just hung up, the fact that he became comfortable enough to set that boundary, I need sleep, don't, just quiet down. That's a real experience that I've seen happen a lot too. So those are definitely good things to, say when you're exhausted. And a good friend, y'all may know him, Johnny Zaff, has taught me, I don't want to play right now. We're not playing right now, and put that boundary down and walk out of the room.
1: Yeah. Let me read you this email from Brian that came in and said, let me start up here. My wife and I had been married for a few weeks. Suddenly, her dad passed away. He had smoked since he was 10 and went cold turkey in the late 60s. One night, about 3 a.m., I got up to get a drink in the kitchen. Her mom and sister and my wife were asleep. As I walked down the hall towards the kitchen, I looked over our balcony truss and saw Mike's head encased, enshrouded in smoke, like he just blew out smoke from a cigarette. The look of his expression, he was angry. Burroughs, looks like a strange look on his face, he said. It said, essentially, he stood there for 30 minutes trying to figure this out. So, going back to this email from Brian, and you have, okay, here is a family member, in this case, a father-in-law, connected to smoking. I see him and I see the puff of smoke around him. He looks angry, like he just can't believe that, he's dead type of deal. Sometimes there's association with, okay, here's a person and there's a cigarette and smoke. Have you found that maybe it goes beyond just flickering lights? Have you had smells, for example? Have you had certain associations with things like, okay, whenever you see this thing, you always see a puff of smoke? Anything like that like Brian experienced?
2: I think that for me, I've recently, my son's father transitioned to Spirit. He was in an awful motorcycle accident. He became a quadriplegic. So, and then bed sore finally took him down. But what strikes me the most about the smoke and the family connections and ancestry connections of deceased loved ones that we have is, when things like this happen, it happens so soon, and even after death, right? When an entire family is still trying to absorb the loss, and with like his wife's father, that's traumatic. I mean, I'm sure he was dealing with his wife as well, if that makes sense. Like all of the grief, and the grief can consume, and all of
1: A lot of
2: that, and it
1: changes
2: can
1: in
2: make.
1: life, just getting married, yeah.
2: Right, yes, and all of that could definitely play into it. But however, I would have said that to him 10 years ago until I experienced things firsthand myself with our family. So whether someone wants to see that moment as a spiritual, psychological, or somewhat in between type of happening inside the family, that deeply connects them and probably still is carrying the shock of the loss, that's okay. But I really truly believe that, and I'll always believe this, our energy doesn't stop. Our energy always keeps.

0: going. We have these shells that we call body. Yes, we have a pulse, but that pulse is energy because it beats and we can feel it beating. That's how we take blood pressures and all that stuff like that. I don't think that that ever dies. I really don't. And sometimes what makes it the experience even more powerful is that they don't happen like in a vacuum. They happen like out of love, out of grief, out of memory, unfinished emotions and family bonds. And then sometimes, honest to goodness, images just come out of nowhere. And that is something that we can see, we can feel, we can get shivers, it can sit with us for a long time, but we can never really truly prove that it happened if we're the only one in the room. And that's still one of the things that I struggle with too. Like if I'm just in the room, this could be me. This could not be paranormal. So those are things that we kind of have to get on Mott's scale and weigh. It's important to keep all of those inside. But when the caller or the chatter did say something about angry, I get that a lot. I get like that flat affect, like there's no expression. And I think that society, we always perceive that as anger, but I don't think that it's anger. I just think it's a flat affect that, I mean, because when think about it, like when our body is no longer here, because whether it's cremated or in the ground, they sew our mouths shut. The morticians sew our mouths shut. So if that image, and then other theorists would be like, well, when we transition to spirit, we can look beautiful again, like Marilyn Monroe, right? But that's not always the case either, because we don't have evidence of that. And that's just where I stand on that. But I believe that what this person that just reached out, I believe that they believe that this happened 100%, no doubt in my mind. It just depends on
1: Well,
0: what it really was.
1: we only have about a minute, so I'll ask this, and you don't have to answer if you don't want to, because it's a strange question. But one day we're all going to die. Kristen Lee, would it be a blessing or a curse if you were assigned to the Bel-Air house for the rest of eternity?
0: Oh Lord, no, absolutely not. That's a big fear of mine, a huge fear of mine.
1: You'll become
0: I've
1: one of the
0: reached out
1: spirits,
0: to
1: yeah.
0: the, I do not know. I've even reached out to different practitioners for different symbols to put on the doors to remind myself if ever I could, because we're really never going to know. But no, my gosh, that's like people have skydiving fears, height fears. I feel like I'm going to get sucked in that house.
1: I get it. Okay, our guest is Kristen Lee, and you can find her website, belairhousetours.com, if you kind of want to get an idea of what we're talking about. And if you have questions about hauntings in your house or stories, give us a call. We'll take some more of your calls after the break. I'm Ryan Recker, Ryan Recker at coasttocoastam.com. Don't go anywhere.
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1: Starting to get chilly again. Really chilly out. It's getting to the point where I'm going to have to start wearing my wife's robe as I'm doing the shows in the basement to stay warm through the late night hours. I say, Tom, I was just checking out the temperature in L.A. is about 70 degrees. Here in Detroit,
2: great.
1: It's about 50. 50 degrees here.
2: This time of the year in L.A. is so great. I've been waiting for this from the heat. It's so great.
1: Well, you're getting a break. So I heard it's like always like this in San Diego. It's like 70 year-round.
2: Yeah,
1: is that
2: ridiculous?
1: True?
2: It's ridiculous. Speaking of San Diego, you know, they have a really haunted house down there called the Whaley House.
1: Mm-hmm.
2: It's supposed to be really, really haunted. And I do have to say, Ryan, just before the break, you really made me think. That last question was pretty dark, man.
1: Where are you going to spend eternity?
2: Yeah.
1: Is it going to be in the house?
2: Dark.
1: And they're going to do tours and you'll be one of the people
2: dark.
1: In the house.

0: I always often wonder that, because if, let's say, there are entities or ghosts and they're hanging around certain places, I thought, why would you want to hang out there? I would think that would almost be a punishment in some ways, but there's a lot of things we can't explain.
1: You're right on the dime when you say that. Did you ever see The Twilight Zone with Jack Klugman, where he, a game of pool?
0: Oh, yes.
1: And he was the best. And because he was the best, he was banished to the pool table for eternity. So, yeah.
0: A lot of great... I'll tell you, The Twilight Zone has some fantastic episodes. There was one I just saw recently, too, where he thought that he was in heaven and everything was going great, but he was so bored because everything was great. And he said, you're not in heaven. This boredom is your hell.
1: I forget essentially the name of that, but yeah. The guy in the white suit, yeah.
0: Yes, and he couldn't figure it out. He said the boredom, he was so bored because everything was going so great.
1: Because everything came your way,
0: I don't know. I don't know if I would be bored by that. It seems like, this seems, compared to some of the descriptions of the fire and brimstone, this seems preferable.
1: Yes.
0: Like, I'll win some pool games. Yeah, I'll have some fun here, do that. So, by the way, one of the great things about Coast to Coast AM is you're posting all kinds of great news stories and audio on the website, but you're also on YouTube, which makes it really easy to share content there.
1: Yeah, our channel is really cool, and it's completely free, and it's just interviews of recent and past shows, and there's some video in there as well. So it's very entertaining. All you need to do is go to coasttocoastam.com, and if you go to the top, there's a little YouTube icon. Click that, and we're always adding special best of compilations. So it's really neat. It's some good entertainment.
0: I like that there's a share button right there, and sometimes you see things and you think, I know someone that would like to see this.
1: Yes.
0: Go subscribe to the YouTube channel, and then you'll be able to see new segments as they come up, and then you can click the share button and email them or message them on social media as the different Coast to Coast segments.
1: By the way, good choice. Who doesn't love the meat puppets?
0: That was a controversial band, apparently. When I was in the 90s growing up, people didn't like them. I thought that was a good tune. I liked it.
1: I did too.
0: Our guest is Kristen Lee, and you can find her online, belairhousetours.com. 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Do that. 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
0: 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Kristen Lee, are you ready to take some calls from listeners?
5: Yes, sir.
0: All right, let's go west of the Rockies. And Kelvin is in Fresno, California. Kelvin, you're on Coast to Coast AM. Go ahead.
6: Hello, Ryan and Kristen.
5: Hi, Kelvin.
6: I was trying to think back. I think I've been listening. This is the second time I ever called. But I think I have listened to Coast to Coast AM for over 40 years. Pretty
0: wow.
6: close to it. All the way
0: How
6: back.
0: That? That's...
6: You remember Dreamlight? And it was a program, Dreamlight. And that was before Art.
0: You're going way back.
6: Starlight. I've been listening a long time, every night for over at least close to 40 years. This wow. is my second time forever, but calling. What I call, because I've been able to see spirits since the first encounter, I think I was around four. I saw my first one, and that was my Uncle Dave, and he died before I was a year before I was born. But I can describe him perfectly. I can describe him telling me to put my head under the cover and go to sleep because I wanted to get up. And the grown people had told me to go to bed. But
0: Hold on real quick. You said, before you go to your next door, you said you were 4 years old. So there's right. you actually remember that? Or are you getting secondhand accounts like you told your parents you saw something and then they told you, oh, that sounds like your uncle?
6: I'm not the only one in the family that's seen Uncle Dave. He wouldn't go head on and leave my auntie alone. He just kept coming back spying on my wife. When I go to the other side, that's one thing I would ask the dog for is to let me meet him because I want to know why he came back and terrorized kids.
0: Terrorized? Okay.
6: Yeah. Coming back and telling me to shut up and put my head under the cover, that was terrorizing a child.
0: Sure.
6: That was mean-spirited
0: okay.
6: for him, even on the other side. But
0: tell me your other experience, yeah.
6: Well, this experience is this is a way that I would like to tell people I think they should deal with them because I got spirits here in my home right now. But all of these spirits around me, those are people that I want to stay around me. Those are my ancestors, my family members. I got my little brother around me, and I protected him his whole life. I got my father around me. I got my grandfather around me. I got some great people around me, and they don't let bad spirits come around me. If you keep right. your own spirits around you, the bad spirits can't approach you. I got pictures of my ancestors all around me. I'm looking at my auntie now, my mama, my grandmother. I got pictures of my people all the way back to the 1700s. And they're not going to let nothing bad come around me and harm me. So
0: wow. okay.
6: I suggest that's what people need to do. But I have seen some spooky things, like in Garfield Park as a kid in Chicago. I've seen a man with an axe and no head. I have saw some scary things, but when you learn that you see these things, then I asked the Almighty not to let me physically see them no more. Mm-hmm. And as I got older, I stopped seeing them, but I can sense when they're around because they got a bad aura and they make your skin
0: Interesting.
6: Crawl. Make
0: okay.
6: you feel eerie. And I
0: right.
6: just
0: All right.
6: I tell them, you
0: yeah,
6: know, you need to get on away from me.
0: Kelvin, that is something else. All right. I want to make sure we got Kristen giving some reaction to that. So a few things he mentioned there. Saw the uncle that there's no way he could have known, given that of his age, and the uncle died before he was born, and then he's describing it. Other people saw it. That's kind of fascinating. The other thing is, one thing he said at the very end there, the aura. You can kind of get a feeling something's in the air, and you know there's something around you. Just you have a certain sense. Is that true?
5: Kind of. I've heard people refer to that as like the cold chill or the heebie-jeebies or spider sense, spidey sense. But yes, I've heard that before.
0: Spidey
5: but, you know,
0: sense.
5: Yeah, like Spider-Man, spidey sense, how Spider-Man was supposedly intuitive.
0: Yeah, right.
5: Yeah.
0: Okay. Do you ever get that? Is there a precursor before you see something strange happening in the Bel Air House? something happens, and then you know, like, remember back in the day when you're about to get a phone call on your cell phone and your computer speakers would start giving that jumbled mess, and you knew there was a message coming in. Do you have any of those feelings that something paranormal is about to happen?
5: Sometimes, honestly, I'll be brutally honest with you. I haven't really been inside of the Blair House for about 3 years. But I do. When in the beginning, I would be able to, when investigating,

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1: What will happen at the Blair House? I can't. There's no way. There's absolutely no way. Now, if something goes off, like if...
2: No, go ahead. I'm sorry.
1: You go for it.
2: Okay, let's talk about why you haven't been at the Blair House in the last couple of years. Is there a reason for that?
1: Why I haven't been in the Blair House for the last couple of years is I had some major medical issues that have happened to me. I had a heart attack, and I just really don't want to be in there. And then when my son's father died, I promised him I wouldn't go back into Blair House. So, and honestly, the question that you asked before about, you know, do you want to spend eternity in the Blair House? No. And that's one of the reasons why I promised him that I wouldn't go back in the Blair House, because he said, I'm going where you go and I'm going where our son goes. And I'm like, that's great, but we're not going to the Blair House. And he said, well, neither are you. And he said, deal. And I said, deal.
2: Well, hopefully you have some choice over that. Let me read you an email from Kyle. He says, longtime listener, want to tell you a story of mine. I lived in Whittier, California with my grandma, mom, aunt, uncle, and three cousins. Three-bedroom house with an add-on to the back of the house. I slept in the middle room, mom and by the restroom. Grandma slept in the living room. Cousin was on the add-on. Aunt and uncle slept in the garage. By the way, that's a lot of family members in that three-bedroom house. So it said, so sometimes at night I would hear footsteps walking and running down the hallway. I would get up, turn the lights on, and look in the whole house, and everyone was asleep, so I hurried up and went back to my room. I would get weird feelings like if something was watching me in the closet, and sometimes the bathtub water would turn on by itself. Both me and my grandma had experienced that. I will be calling in and talking about the experiences. Oh, well, Philip, if you're listening now, maybe you can call in. But let's talk about what Philip just said there. Well, he said this is Kyle, but maybe Philip was the email address. I take that back. But either way, Kristen, have you had experiences like that where you have a full house? And for me, if I have a full house and something like that happens, I instantly discount it, think, oh, someone's up. Like, I don't even think twice about it. But if there's no one up, you hear the footsteps, and then the water starts running sometimes randomly. What do you make of that?
1: Well, is it the pipes? That's the first thing I would say. You know, is the water department working on the lines? That would be one of the first things I would think. But, you know, if it's in the middle of the night and there's a whole bunch of family members are there, I'm not trying to discount anything. Please don't ever think that. I'm not that type of a person. But I do like to look at all of the logical explanations and the normal explanations before the paranormal. That's just how I deduce things. But, you know, the old plumbing, the water pressure, the acoustics of a crowded house. Acoustics are big. We all know noises in our own home. Everybody knows that. We live that. We know which ones are regular and which ones aren't. But you know, going back to the person, it's definitely interesting, the layout, you know, of their home and that many people in the home. But I wouldn't jump straight to ghost. Now, is it spooky? Yes. Can that fear that he felt continue and turn into something more? Absolutely. But we have to be able to, you know, draw that boundary line of, I think that, you know, even now today, even though this is probably a while ago that this had happened, but talking to somebody and reaching out, and I'm glad that they are reaching out to Coast, because this is the right place to reach out for things like this. It very, very well could have been paranormal. It very well could have been some type of a trauma. There's a lot of people in the house. Maybe things were said that were taken the wrong way. I always look at emotions and human behavior before I look at

0: paranormal. Now, remember, like in the beginning, I just threw science right out the window because I didn't know what was going on, and I really thought I was losing my mind. And I sympathize with anybody that feels like that. But inside the Blair house, like the experiences that this person was having, we didn't have a very big family, and we only lasted about 16 months to where it was just me and my son and our dog. And then once the activity got even worse, it just was nonstop. My son went to stay with his grandparents, my youngest son, of course. And then we didn't stay in the house very long after that, but we always had to keep coming back to the house. So, because
1: Well,
0: renters would move in and they would move out.
1: let me ask you this, because you're also a mental health professional, and I know that can mean a lot of different things. It's, a big field, but has your experiences with the paranormal helped you as a mental health professional? Because I would think that sometimes, without experiencing certain things, if someone comes to you and tells you about their experience, it can be easily discounted. Does this give you empathy to relate to the person when they tell you something you haven't experienced, when you have? I mean, probably things you've described to people, and people have thought you're crazy. As a mental health professional, has your experiences helped you in your profession?
0: Yes, absolutely. And I think it's made me more careful not to dismiss someone because their experience sounds unusual. But a lot of people, and that's why I really don't want to practice in the Ohio Valley anymore, because I know everybody and everybody knows me because of the Bel-Air house. So there, we're there for therapy. We're there for, I'm working on my second master's right now. My MSW in social work. And we could get, I mean, I have to reel them back in when they start going into, oh my God, I saw you on TV, or oh my God, I had this happen to me, just like you did at the Blair House. That's not why we're there. You know what I mean? We're there. We can talk about that later, but not my perspective, not the Blair House. What happened to them? And let's try to correlate and find patterns of what could have not been paranormal. So, I don't have to agree with their interpretations or take any experience seriously. I don't. That's not my job to do that as a clinician, opposed from who I am, outside of work. But I think the biggest thing is with me is empathy without abandoning the critical thinking. Truthfully, that's really what it is for me.
1: How many times has a skeptic gone through the house and became a believer by the time they stepped out?
0: Oh, I'm sure more than I can count, but sometimes skeptics can go and write really bad articles about people too, and that's disheartening.
1: Really? So you mean people review their tour? Is that what you're referring to?
0: Yeah, they're nice to your face and then they turn around and just humiliate you
1: Oh,
0: in front of
1: really?
0: everybody. Yeah, it's happened a lot. That's happened way more than once.
1: I see. When something like that happens, I find, at least from my own personal experiences, is that there's a lot of unexplainable things in this world, and the older I get, and I don't know if this is a wisdom thing or not, because I'm not trying to proclaim myself to be wise, but the older I get, the more I realize that there is more I don't know than I do know. So there's a lot more unexplainable things in this world that I'll never be able to explain. And there's no use in saying, okay, the door's closed, this is not true. It's easier for me to, I guess, recognize and accept that I may never know the truth on certain things and leave the door open.
0: Right. I understand that and I appreciate that. I think that that is the right way to do it. I do. And I think it does come over time. It really does. It's been a long time. It really has been for me.
1: Well, I'm glad you're doing better now. If people wanted to look you up online, I know the website, belairhousetours.com, but maybe your social media or anything, or maybe where they can find your book, Paranormal Confessions, where should they go?
0: Paranormal Confessions is pretty much on every platform. It's signed, or the publisher is Weiser Redwill in Hampton Roads out of Massachusetts. I know that Paranormal Confessions is being distributed in Walmart and Target right now, but also on the
1: Great.
0: publisher's website. I don't

0: don't have socials. I don't do socials anymore. So to contact me really is the only way, is through the website. But I do want to leave you with this. You know, a haunted house, it's a lot like a family secret, right? And if we keep ignoring it long enough, it's going to find a way to rattle the cabinets.
1: Oh, that's a great way to look at it. Kristen Lee, paranormal researcher. I had a great time these last couple of hours. Thank you so much. And make sure to look up her book, Paranormal Confessions. You can find it, it sounds like, everywhere.
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8: Fox News, I'm Chris DeMeo. Chinese President Xi Jinping has packed up and left town after 3 days of meetings with President Trump. Xi, through an interpreter, says the trip was productive.
9: When the president visited China in May, we agreed on the vision of building a constructive China-U.S. relationship of strategic stability. This time, we've agreed to add new substance to it.
8: Both leaders talked tariffs, the Mideast, and AI. Millions in the Mid-Atlantic and New England regions bracing for severe weather from a nor'easter. New York Mayor Zoran Mamdani with advice.
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14: I'm Gianna Gelosi with your Fox True Crime Minute. Delphi murderer Richard Allen is appealing his 130-year sentence for killing two Indians.

0: Indiana middle school girls, blaming psychosis from solitary confinement for his repeated confessions to his wife. Now his attorney wants a new trial. The 54-year-old was found guilty in 2024 of murdering 8th graders Abigail Williams and Liberty German, who were just 13 and 14, when their bodies were found in 2017 with their throats slit on a hiking trail in Delphi, Indiana. Allen repeatedly confessed to prison guards and psychologists, as well as several times to his wife, Kathy, in person, phone calls, letters. Allen's attorneys are now seeking to overturn his conviction, arguing he only confessed because he became severely mentally ill while locked in solitary confinement, where they say he smashed his head against cell walls, bathed in his toilet, ate paper, and covered his face and cell walls in feces. The judges will rule at a later date. 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I'm Gianna DeLucy with your Fox True Crime Minute.
1: I'm Chad Pergram with the Speaker's Lobby. Congress will not address AI until after the midterms, and perhaps well after that, if at all. The House of Representatives adjourned early last week until November. That means no action on AI anytime soon. Maybe next year. Independent Vermont Senator Bernie Sanders recently convened a bipartisan bicameral briefing with AI experts, among them Jeffrey Hinton. He is a Nobel laureate and is sometimes called the godfather of AI. Hinton characterized rogue actions by AI agents as a mini Chernobyl. That refers to the nuclear plant meltdown in the former Soviet Union in 1986. When pressed how long Congress has to act on AI, Hinton said months, maybe a year. The issue is that AI is learning and growing. Its knowledge compounds on itself. GOP Louisiana Senator John Kennedy tried to get the Senate to approve an emergency AI kill switch bill, but fellow Republican Rand Paul of Kentucky blocked Kennedy on the floor. Paul says a kill switch could impede AI innovation. With the Speaker's Lobby, Chad Pergram, Fox News.
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1: And welcome back. It is a Friday night, which means we open up the phone line so you can talk about the things you want to talk about. I love open lines, and you never know what story you're going to hear, so you're not going to want to go anywhere in the next couple of hours. If you go to coasttocoastam.com, there's a couple of great stories there. Maybe you've noticed that there's a lot of UFO videos lately, and with the increasing quality of AI videos, your guard has to be up all the time. But I see so many different videos now, and it makes me wonder, is this the time why disclosure is coming out? We know that the Department of War and the government have been releasing documents associated with phenomenon. And sometimes you can go through the documents and realize, okay, this is just an eyewitness account. Here is a video. They don't put the context or the research behind it. They say, here's what we have. Make of it what you will. And when there's an increasing amount of AI going on, I wonder if the reason they're disclosing this is because they know some people will automatically dismiss it as fake, when really, in the back of their mind, they're thinking, well, we're doing our due diligence. We're going to put something real out there. And maybe the government responding and putting it out there gives it a little bit more validity, but it doesn't account for all the other videos that you're seeing circulating out there by mass quantity. And there's always some great examples at coasttocoastam.com. Also some stories about the Earth's magnetic field. If you haven't seen the research that's going on there, that's pretty remarkable. If you want to email me, Ryan Recker at coasttocoastam.com, we're going to take some of your calls. I'll look at your email questions, but it's open lines. I want to hear from you. Tell me about your experiences. Tell me about your hauntings. Tell me about the things that happen in your house. If you have an old house, you don't hear hauntings in new constructions, do you? If you're really worried about the ghost showing up, maybe you build a house. Just make sure it's not over a burial ground, I guess. We'll take your calls and open lines the next 2 hours. Call in now. Let's get them lined up on Coast to Coast AM.
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2: 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I do check my email. I try to respond during the break. It's a Friday night. We have open lines. I want to talk about the things you want to talk about. Let's find perhaps maybe what would be the most unique story tonight. I don't have any way to award you for the most unique story, but if you think you could win the award for most unique story tonight, you should call in. I'll figure out some award. I'm not going to sing for you. I might clap for you. Let's go west of the Rockies and start with Drew, who's in Oregon. Drew, you're on Coast to Coast AM. Go ahead.
3: Thank you for taking my call. I believe I can easily interpret crop circles.
2: Oh, okay. How so?
3: On July 11th, 2026, there was a crop circle in Roundway Hill, Wiltshire, UK. Mm-hmm. I play Dungeons & Dragons. I'm a big fan of Dungeons & Dragons. Mm-hmm. Most people will recognize a 1d8 when they see one.
2: Right, uh-huh.
3: That crop circle looks like a 1D8. And I also have seen other crop circles.
2: Well, and the interpretation of it, what does that mean? Yeah, why would a crop circle look like a D8 dice, 1D8 dice?
3: Well, that's the question. But looking at the crop circle itself, and I've done some research, a lot of research, since the 11th of July, 2026, when I first saw the crop circle.
2: Mm-hmm. Right.
3: I've called in.
2: I play Dungeons & Dragons. My lifelong friend I've known since kindergarten, one day messaged me during the pandemic and said, you know, I'm getting a group together if you want to play. And I said, yes, and I'm glad I did. It is a lot of fun. Okay, so going back to the crop circle in the research, yeah. What draws you to this, and what have you found in your research?
3: Well, it wasn't until I actually found this particular crop circle that I really started looking into crop circles. This mm-hmm. particular one is extremely unique. As obviously you know, you're a big fan of Dungeons & Dragons, and you know the 1D8. So mm-hmm. when I see a crop circle that tells me, and it can tell other people as well, this looks like a Dungeons & Dragons dice. Now, me personally, I'm just a regular person. But then okay. another crop circle shows up a few days later at the same spot. And I'm like, okay, am I supposed to interpret this one?
2: Right. Okay. Well, thank you very much for the call, Drew. I appreciate that. And for anyone listening, 1D8, if you're thinking, what does that mean? So a regular dice would have six sides to it, right? You roll it, either comes up 1, 2, 3, 4, 5, 6. There's dice that have different amounts of sides to it. A 1D8 would mean there's eight sides to it. So you'd roll it, your number would be 1 through 8. There's 12, there's 20. 20 is a really popular one with Dungeons & Dragons. So there's different versions of that. When I think about crop circles and associations with the dice, I have a hard time figuring out what that message would be. Either if there's something organically special about that symbol or that shape, a 1D8, you know, kind of that type of geometric shape. Is there something special to it? Maybe. I think there's more research that Drew will be doing on that. Let's go to the wild card line, and Kyle is in Whittier, California. Kyle, you're on Coast to Coast AM.
4: Hey, Ryan. Thanks for taking my call.
2: Good hearing from you. What's going on?
4: So I just wanted to follow up from the email that you had read. So actually,

0: My uncle, when I was 4 months old, he actually was murdered less than a mile from my house.
1: Oh, wow.
0: And
1: okay.
0: So me and my grandma always felt that maybe his spirit or something was trying to get back to the house. And for the longest time, my grandma didn't want to sell the house because she felt that he was still there.
1: Interesting. You know, it happens a lot, by the way, especially with missing persons. If that ever happens, you never want to move just in case they know where to find you. Yeah, you called in and you said you had family members living in the house. You had cousins, you had grandparents, you had aunts and uncles, all kinds of different people in this house. And the one thing was the water. And we talked to Kristen about that. She said it could just be leaky pipes, right? Could you rule out maybe it was just old pipes that were turning the water spigots on inside the tub?
0: Yeah, 1,000% it was not the pipes, because like this would like full on like just turn on and like out of nowhere. And one time me and my grandma, it was just us. My grandma's outside in the garden, and I was in the front room watching TV, and it was just us at the time. Everyone else was, they were gone. And I heard something by the restroom, and I had heard footsteps again, and this was in the daytime. I heard footsteps down the hall, and I hurried up and ran to over there, and there was nothing. And then I heard water coming from the restroom, and I went in, and the bathtub, it was just fully on, like just the it was starting to fill up. And so I went and asked my grandma, like, hey, were you in the house? She's like, no, I've been right here in the garden the whole time. And I'm like, no one's here.
1: Oh, wow.
0: She's like, no, no one's here. And she always said that it was my uncle trying to get back home to her.
1: Oh, wow. So this is a full-blown open. This isn't just a little leak. You're talking about it was filling up the tub and faster than it could drain. That's a lot of water coming out of there. That's not by accident, is what you're saying.
0: Yeah, exactly. And then we would go turn it off, and then it would happen like multiple times throughout the day. And it's like, okay, now I know something is here or trying to come, you know, get us to like leave us a message or something. Let us know that we're not here alone.
1: Wow. Okay. Well, that's fascinating. Is this recent or this happened a while ago?
0: This happened when I was 17. So I'm 36 now.
1: So okay, a while ago. So it's a couple decades ago. Do you still live in the same house?
0: No. I've moved since then. And then I even ruled out the theory of, cause I had went to Turbo Canyon one time, and I thought maybe something followed me back from there, because it's very haunted over there. So I thought maybe something followed me, but then I was like, I don't know.
1: How many people lived in that house, by the way, at the time?
0: There was, at one point, it was 7 of us.
1: Yeah. What was that like in a 3-bedroom house with 7 people?
0: It was a long wait for the restrooms all the time for, you know, take the showers. And we had one restroom, and there was about 5 girls and like 2 boys.
1: Mm-hmm. Yeah, so you're always in the back of the line.
0: Exactly, you know, the girls go first, and the boys, you know, if we have to, we go outside.
1: Lots of waiting. Oh, there's nothing you can do. You're always late to everything when something like that happens. Good luck trying to be on time. Okay, that's a lot of people at that house. You ever wonder if the new people living at that house, whoever's there now, if they're experiencing the same thing?
0: You know what? I always wondered that too. Like if they're, you know, if it's maybe, like I said, maybe because since then, also too, my grandma ended up passing away in the house. So I don't know now, you know, what it's like there.
1: Right. Okay. Well, thank you for calling in, Kyle. We appreciate it. That's a great Friday night open line call on Coast to Coast AM. Let's go to the first time caller line. And Brian is in Seattle. Brian, you're on Coast to Coast AM. Go ahead.
2: Hi, Kyle. Great show.
1: Well, I'm Ryan, but Kyle was the last listener. Yeah, you're good. Well, what's going on?
2: Well, I'm a first time caller, so I get a free pass there. But here, listening to the last hour and the paranormal investigator and all that just brought back a memory that I've been trying to not think about for many years. It was back in 1998. I was probably 29 years old, young father with a son and a daughter. And this was back in the dial-up days. on the internet, and I needed to do my taxes, and my wife wanted to go visit her friend and their new house. So he said, come on, come over at my place, do the taxes there. So I go over, Chris and Michelle, they bought this Rambler in Bothell, and I did my taxes, and for the first time in probably 8 years, I was ahead. I was always just, anyway, so I was elated. I was in a different state of mind. When I finished my taxes, I grabbed a beer out of his fridge, went out on the porch, sat down next to him on a bench. He's sitting to my right, and to his right, mm-hmm. About 2 feet away, there's a stairwell that led up from the ground. And I'm just elated. I'm ahead of the game for the first time. What relief. My mind was just open. He was talking about motorcycles or something, and I look over at him, and I just get this feeling. And I look behind him, and with my right eye, his head's blocking my left eye, I see this old woman standing there, obviously probably close to 90 years old, blue eyes, Caucasian woman, holding a shawl under her chin, I mean, over her head, and her hand was bundled under her chin, and she was trembling like she had Parkinson's. And she's looking at Chris, and she was baffled. She was just looking at him. She looked so confused. I sat and waited for Chris to finish his sentence, and maybe 10 seconds went by. I leaned over my head to the right. She came into view in my left eye. She was there. And I thought she maybe was a neighbor. It's a new house. I know nothing about this place. After 15 seconds or so, Chris just kept rambling. I lean in front of him. I go, hold on, man, just a second. I look her in the eye and I go, can we help you? And when I said the word help, we locked eyes. She was looking at him the whole time. We locked eyes and she kind of recoiled and was just gone. I mean, she didn't.
1: Whoa.
2: I was looking at her in the eye. I was totally concerned. She looked so scared and sad and fragile. And when she noticed me notice her, I was looking in her eyes, and I was seeing the tree behind her. So I jump up, and I run around the corner, and there's no one there. These are half-acre lots of grass, you know, flat area. And I'm just, he's like, who are you talking to? And I'm going, you didn't see her? And he's like, no. So I spent 20 minutes and illustrated a picture of her, and I'm a decent illustrator. I got it pretty accurate. And I left it there. 2 days later, Michelle calls my wife, bawling her head off. Put Greg on the phone to Brian. And just give my name away. And she tells me, Greg, you aren't going to believe this. My name's Greg. I was lying. She goes, I just met the new neighbors. And the story came up about the lady on the porch. And she goes, oh, my God. For the last 3 years, my mom, Berta, who had Parkinson's and Alzheimer's, her only routine in life was to walk across the grass and sit on the porch there with the previous owner and have tea.
1: Wow. So there's history. Anyway, okay, so that is fascinating.
2: I drove over and I saw the photo of Berta, and it was her. I had no way to know her. I had never been there before, but I swear the state of mind I was in with that elation of being out of debt for the first time in more than half a decade, I shifted my assemblage point or something and was receptive, but I try not to think about that because it's just...
1: I'll tell you, you must have got lightheaded after seeing that photo. That must have been quite the revelation to see what you witnessed and no one else. Going back to kind of these apparitions or whatever it may be, so many people describe, you know, ghosts or the afterlife as a different dimension. So it may be going on around us and we just can't observe it because it's in a different dimension than what we can observe. But every once in a while, there could be parts where we overlap and we see things that we weren't meant to see. And that examples like that make me believe that could be very well true.
2: Yeah, it's changed my perception of reality. I try to put it out of my head. It's hard to go through life thinking people are always around you or watching you. But after that, I'm a believer just instantly after that.
1: Maybe they can't always see us either.
2: Like,
1: just the way we can't always see them, maybe they can't see us always. And it's a shock when we show up to them, too. I always wonder, too, like if, you know, when you hear about these alternate dimensions and alternate realities, and you know they do the multiverse in the Marvel movies where everything's happening simultaneously, but you know there's magic that can help those things facilitate each other. Who's to say that those little blips in the universe don't happen to us here on Earth, and that's how you explain these sort of things? Real quick, while I got you on the line, you said you had an old Rambler. Man, those were cool cars. What year was it?
2: I'm sorry, the Rambler is the house, a single level house. He bought a Rambler.
1: Oh, I I thought you were talking about the car. You had a nice Rambler. I'm like, oh, okay.
2: Well, the Midnight Rambler is a great tune, so we can cover all that.
1: let's just cover every Rambler in pop culture. We'll just do it right now.
2: I discussed it with a friend about a few months later, and he says, you know, it's almost like if you put a spoon into a pot of water and you swirl it up and you get the water momentum, and you remove the spoon, I mean, it takes a while for the water to settle, so maybe Berta's spirit was... with Alzheimer's, she was confused. Yeah. I saw the Parkinson's. She had walnut texture to her skin on her face.
1: Mm-hmm. Wow. That's amazing the amount of detail you're able to pick up. So you got a really good look. I'm going to ask you something.
2: She was like a person. There was nothing unusual about her. I mean, the light was striking her naturally, and there's nothing unusual.
1: I'm going to ask you something that may make you uncomfortable, okay? If that's all right. Yeah. You said you gave a fake name when you called into the show. Were you afraid people would hear you and make the connection? What was that all about? Why were you afraid to give your name?
2: Well, first time caller, I just figured I'd use my middle name.
1: It wasn't really if you go by your middle name, that's fine. Some people are afraid. They think, okay, if I share this story and it gets back to me, no one's ever going to take me credible. Like, you know, people are afraid to share stories sometimes. I was curious if that was the case.
2: A little bit, but I just, these people are all still out there. I'd love for Michelle and Chris to call in and verify my story, but it's changing, and they're out there, no question.
1: Great. Well, thank you very much for the call. I appreciate it. I'm glad you shared it. That is really fascinating. All right, well, we do have some lines open still, and we got a lot of people waiting to get on for Friday night. It's open line. What you want to talk about? Do it. Just call in and let's have some fun here tonight. If you want to email me, ryanrecker@coasttocoastam.com. I'm looking at some of the different emails. They like the ghost talks. Some people are giving some follow-up questions to other calls that were here before. One person asked if I've authored any books. I have not. I asked, should I? And they said, yes. If you have any book ideas that I should write, maybe you can call those in too. Or email me, ryanrecker@coasttocoastam.com. Don't go anywhere.

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1: I'm really enjoying the open lines on a Friday night. What is it that you want to talk about? Is there something on your mind, something that happened this week you want to share? Was there some sort of paranormal story in the news, unexplainable video, all those things we can talk about? Maybe you have someone haunting you right now and you want to put them on the air. You can do that too on a Friday night. Feel free to pass the phone to a ghost if you have one next to you. That's what open lines are about. And we can have some fun too if there's something else going on in your life. We have a couple of lines open. I think wildcard lines open right now. Feel free to do that or email me, Ryan Recker at coasttocoastam.com. Tom, I have a question for you.
2: Yes, sir.
1: The last caller, Brian, was talking about how he saw this person clear as day and then later identifying that person in a photo. How would that story play out on Paranormal Date? I'm guessing he'd be pretty popular if he created an account on Paranormal Date, and people would want to reach out and talk to him about that.
2: Yeah, they really would. Now, let me come back at you with a question. Where did you meet your lovely wife in bathrobe?
1: The bathrobe came later.
2: Right.
1: And I met my wife at the radio station I was working at.

0: and this happens a lot, workplace romances, and this one worked out. She was working in the digital department. I was on air, so we weren't like working directly with each other, but you know, I'm glad things worked out because we are 15 years now married with two kids. So
1: nice,
0: things are going
1: very
0: well.
1: Nice, very nice. Now, were you into the unusual and the strange and that kind of thing when you met her?
0: Not particularly. I had a fascination with stories. So if someone had a good story, that's what I cared about.
1: So on your first date, you remember where your first date was?
0: I want to say
1: you
0: it
1: better
0: was
1: say
0: like,
1: yes if she's listening.
0: I think it was an Applebee's or something. It was some restaurant like that. It was a chain restaurant. Yeah, before the song that came out about going to Applebee's on a date night, we were there.
1: If you would have sat down at Applebee's and you would have started telling her that you're fascinated with the creature Bigfoot and you want to know more about ghosts and things like that, would she have stayed, run? What would she have done?
0: It's hard to tell because now keep in mind, we both worked in radio, both broke. But if I was paying, then she'd be happy to listen to me because that's her chance to get a meal that's not ramen noodles. So I think she would have just went with it, at least for a little while. Then I would have to convince her on my charm.
1: Fair enough. Fair enough. Well, this is why we've created Paranormal Date for people that, you know, not necessarily are comfortable maybe going out on dates or meeting other people and talking about what they believe in and so forth. So that's it. It's Paranormal Date. And what we're doing is we're pursuing a television show. So get ready because this is going to be called Paranormal Date. It's our brand new Spark TV original series where love meets the supernatural. So check this out. This is what we're doing. Each episode, one paranormal loving single is going to go on a blind speed date with three potential matches, people that share their passion for ghosts, UFOs, that kind of thing. The two that get along the best, we're going to send them off on a date somewhere creepy, maybe the Whaley House, somewhere, right? We're going to wonder, will they meet their soulmate? Will things go their way? We're going to find out. So what we're looking for, folks, is if you've seen something you can't explain, if you love all things paranormal, or if you simply want to meet someone who shares your interests, go to ParanormalDate.com right now. It's ParanormalDate.com. Ryan, it's where getting ghosted is a good thing.
0: I love it. That I can't wait to see this show when it comes out. And who knows, the people listening right now with their stories, they could be featured on this show in the future.
1: Absolutely.
0: They're out there. Everyone is. All right, let's open up the phone lines and we'll take some more of your calls on this Friday night. It is one of the things I look most forward to when I get to host on a Friday night is getting to talk to you. Ryan Recker at coasttocoastam.com. If you want to email me any comments, I try to look at those during the break. We'll take some more of your calls coming up on Coast to Coast AM.
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0: And welcome back to Coast to Coast AM. I'm Ryan Recker. I got an email from Leslie who said she's listening from South Philly, loves ghost and angel stories. Okay, we got some good ghost stories here. Haven't received an angel call tonight, so if you have one and you want to make Leslie's nights from South Philly, feel free to give us a call. We're going to take some more of them. It is an open line, the things you want to talk about. I like to hear stories. If you have a really great story, what's the best story so far tonight? It probably is Brian who called in, who mentioned that, I mean, clear as day, he saw a ghost, and when they locked eyes, they disappeared. Later, he saw that same person in a photo from years before. That's a good story. You think you can top that? Let's go to the wildcard line. And Greg is calling in from Remsen, New York. Greg, you're on Coast to Coast AM. Go ahead.
7: Hi, everybody. Ryan, you mentioned vehicles or automobiles earlier being haunted.
0: Yeah.
7: I got a little ghost story for you later. But right now, you can still buy a production car that comes pre-haunted, I guess. It's the Rolls-Royce lineup. It's the Silver Ghost, the Phantom, the Wrath, the Spectre, all those models. I don't know if they're all available anymore, but they've been made since like the 20s in that version. Yeah. I think the latest one I've ever seen is the 2014 Silver Ghost. There's also the Dodge Hellcat and the Dodge Demon. Okay. Those cars are deadly fast.
0: That's funny. And, they're made, cars I think, that are associated with that.
7: Yeah.
0: Oh, I love it. Gremlin, I guess, if paranormal. There's a lot of cars that are kind of paranormal adjacent, aren't they? I wonder if you have to pay extra to get it haunted.
7: Yeah. You remember the movie Christine? It's
0: no,
7: had a
0: I
7: Dodge,
0: think I've seen it.
7: The star haunted okay. car. Yeah. And then the ambulance in the Ghost Hunters movie. But my little ghost story is this truck at work, or the trailer, it had been involved in a real bad accident where some people passed. And I opened the back door of that trailer, and it's dark in there when you open the overhead roll-up door. Mm-hmm. And that inside were two white sparks, or whitish-bluish sparks, just sort of swirling around in the air. And I looked at that, and I was like, I knew the history of this trailer, and I just shut that door immediately and locked it. And
0: wow.
7: It spooked me real, real good because because me knowing the history and those, it wasn't the time of year for like lightning bugs or anything like that because it was winter time, but it was spooky because when you look in that trailer, it was all black, and those sparks were just kind of like spirits floating around in there.
0: Yeah, you don't. So you're thinking to yourself, I don't get paid enough to have to deal with this right now. Well, thank you for the call, Greg. I appreciate it. You know, that's a really good topic. Things named after ghost or paranormal. And there's a lot of cars that are like that. Let's go west of the Rockies. And Gene is in Citrus Heights, California. Gene, you're on Coast to Coast AM. Go ahead.
8: Hello, Ryan. Yes, I just found out my house is haunted. I'm right now in a kind of a war zone. Yeah, I have shadow entities in my house. And
0: yeah. When did they show up?
8: All sides.
0: Do they show up all the time? Or are they just always there?
8: I just discovered this from a friend of mine who is psychic. She was helping me with my house. I have chaos on my house right now, and Unfortunately, some any items that I brought in could be haunted, and they get there. She told me, I didn't know this, and so I did call on my guides and teachers and all that, you know, the very highest angels and God and all that. But I have my cat outside. She was wailing about 5 weeks ago.

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1: A friend who is a psychic, she says, you have two of these and we need to get rid of them.
2: So
1: we have to smudge the house and all that, but I have to clean it up first, and then I will be doing that. But my cat is not safe, so she is outside where she will be safe.
2: House. Can you explain what smudge the house means?
1: It means to get rid of all lower, all negative energy that is there.
2: Got it. Okay.
1: There's a lot of negative energy. My friend said, you have no peace right now. And when you told me you were being attacked, she says, you really are being attacked. And they attacked me from all sides. I've had pantry moss here. I've had flies. I've had things. I don't know. You know, I don't know when they were brought in, but I have a lot of work to do. My friend's going to be helping me there. She's already helping me and her husband, and she told me that she saw these two entities. One was just bleh, and so she got a really yuck feeling from one of them, and it was in my bedroom, so I have my office.
2: Okay, Gene, yeah. Well, thank you very much for the call. Wow, I hope this works. I hope you can get rid of them so you don't have to worry about this, but how terrible would that be, always thinking something bad's going to happen in your own home? That would not be a great feeling. I hope you get that worked out. All right, let's go to the first-time caller line. Dan is in Michigan, where I'm at. You're on Coast to Coast AM. Dan, go ahead.
3: Oh, thanks for taking my call. I love this show. I've been listening to it since the late 90s. And I have a little something to share with your listener family tonight. That I've always heard about ghosts. You know, we hear about ghosts since we're children, you know, ghost stories and all this other thing. But then one day I seen my own ghost, for the first time. And this was about 10 months after my mother passed away in 2011. And my mom and I were really close, and we were all around her bedside when she passed. And it was pretty, you know, it's traumatic to lose a parent. But anyway, about not quite a year later, I was laying in my bed sleeping in my home, and I couldn't sleep, and I rolled over on my back just to, you know, I was about ready to get up, and there was this apparition floating at the end of my bed, about 5 feet in the air. It had no legs, and it had no arms, and it had the head of my mother. Kind of a distorted view of my mother, but I could tell it was her for sure. It even included the little hair on her head, like her hairstyle. Her mouth was crooked, and there was this umbrella of light underneath her, like she was wearing a gown, but there were no legs or no arms. Now I'm sitting here looking at this, just not believing this is what I'm looking at. I could see through it, but it was lighting up the room. And at this point, about 15 seconds of looking right at this thing, I screamed. I actually just screamed, one good loud scream, and it vanished. As soon as I screamed, it vanished. And so I got up, and I kind of ran past where it was floating. And as I did that, it felt like ants were crawling all over me as soon as I passed through where it was hovering in the room.
2: Oh, weird. Okay.
3: So, you know, I don't know what's on the other side. I really don't know. For each and every one of us, it'll be our own journey. But that definitely told me one thing, is the end may not be the end. That your energy can go on maybe doing something else. But it was
2: her. Did you ever experience anything else, or was that a one-time event?
3: Well, I experienced one other thing shortly after that. I was renting out two rooms at the time in that house,

0: And so one night I was sitting in my office, and both my roommates, they were out on the front porch smoking a cigarette. This might have been, 12 midnight, 1 o'clock in the morning. Anyway, they came pounding on my door to my office, and I opened the door. I go, like, what's wrong with you guys? You know, they were, like, all shook up. And they said a ball of light came floating out of the bedroom window, floated right past both of them. They were standing up on the deck. Front of the house had a deck on it. And it floated right past them. They said it was about the size of a basketball. Mm. And it went into the front door and disappeared going into the front door. The house.
1: Okay.
0: And they were both totally shook up about it. And I'm thinking, I have no explanation for this. I've never seen one. But those were two things that happened in that house. And the one incident definitely was my mother. So you could tell by the face and the hair. And,
1: right. Wow. That's something
0: else. It was scary. And I've never seen another ghost since.
1: Wow. Thank you very much for the call, Dan. I mean, that is weird. Oh, real quick, Dan, are you still there?
0: Yes.
1: What part of Michigan are you in?
0: I'm in Wyoming, Michigan, just south of Grand Rapids.
1: Yeah, okay, so Lake Michigan, there's always paranormal stuff on the west area, like kind of up and down Lake Michigan. People report that that's a much higher concentration of weird stuff that happens over there.
0: They do. There's some type of corridor where unidentified flying objects, if you will, are seen out past the Grand Valley area on your way to Lake Michigan, off Lake Michigan Drive. On the roof of the college out there, a friend of mine works there, and he said they have seen huge craft, if you will, blacking out the night stars. They were up on the roof one night, and this is, of course, third shift. It's way early night and or late night. And there's some corridor where there's ships that are seen on a regular basis heading towards Lake Michigan, way, way up in the sky.
1: Yeah,
0: that are not regular flying craft.
1: Oh, sure. There's all kinds of things that are witnessed out there. It's really amazing. And then if you go further north, then you're talking about Bigfoot country. Thank you very much for the call, Dan. Yeah, there's a lot of paranormal that happens in Michigan. Let's go east of the Rockies, and Jared is in Texas. Jared, you're on Coast to Coast AM. Go ahead.
2: Well, I think I have a fascinating topic for Coast to Coast in general. This is a dreamscape phenomenon, and actually connects with the afterlife, so I'll get to that in a second. But basically, it's a phenomenon that I discovered in late 2025 called Mall World. Now, it is a giant dreamscape that thousands of people dream of. Okay, it's been confirmed. People go on. I've gone on Reddit, and there's a whole thread about it. Now, I've been dreaming of this place for like 30 years. Okay?
1: Oh, wow.
2: Here's the kicker. People meet recently deceased relatives. I was on with Dr. Schwartz last night trying to convey that if his device is going to connect to recently deceased people, it might actually be connecting to this place. So, basically, it's a giant mall connected to an airport, and there's a school connected to it, but there's also this huge cityscape around it. And thousands of people have dreamed about this place and even confirmed a map that someone drew of the layout of this place. And most people agree that that's the correct layout.
1: You can explore this in the dream. And as soon as the dream's over, when you go back into it, does it just pick right back up?
2: Well, I find myself in different places throughout the dream. It's absolutely wild. And I think you ought to have a guest on talking about it, and I could actually, talk about it, because I've been dreaming about it for so long. But, yeah.
1: So it's called Mall World. Mall World?
2: Correct.
1: All right. I would love to do a show on that. We're going to have to find some guests. Why don't we put you... You know what, Jared? Email me, and then we can stay in touch. 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I want to know more about this Mall World. If people are experiencing the same location in a dream and they can revisit it into different spots, I like that. All right, we're going to take more of your calls. It's open lines on Coast to Coast AM. Don't go anywhere.

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8: News. I'm Deborah Valentine. A nor'easter is targeting the Mid-Atlantic and New England states through the weekend. New York's Governor Kathy Hochul has declared a state of emergency for eight counties.
9: Lots of rain, lots of coastal flooding, perhaps even some erosion that could lead to downed trees, and that means downed power lines.
8: New York City and eight counties in New Jersey are also under states of emergency. High winds, coastal erosion, heavy rain, power outages, and travel delays are forecast. The Wall Street Journal reporting President Trump has reportedly rejected Iran's proposed seven-day ceasefire. More from Fox's Chanley Painter.
10: Part of the proposal would have reopened the Strait of Hormuz and resumed nuclear talks. In return, the U.S. would lift its blockade of Iranian ports, ease some sanctions, and unfreeze some assets.
8: The president has reportedly told aides he expects bombing of Iran to continue after the midterm elections. 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
11: This is Fox on Health. Football season is well underway, which means players ranging from youth leagues all the way to the pros are suiting up to hit the field, while experts look for ways to improve safety and player performance. John Desjardins is a professor in the bioengineering department at Clemson University. He says football helmets evolve over time to help improve safety for players of all ages. Through a combination of lab experiments and computer modeling, he and his team are able to recreate scenarios on the football field. And part of their latest project focuses on the noise heard inside football helmets when players collide.

0: the level of acoustic damage could be on a per-play basis. Meantime, even with safety advancements, experts are reminding athletes that helmets are not concussion-proof, and it's up to the players to use them correctly, which can boost their chances of walking off the field. For more health news, go to foxnewshealth.com. I'm Lisa Brady with Fox on Health.
1: Donald Trump's America.
2: The name artificial intelligence falls short of what the technology is capable of, President Trump says.
3: Super intelligence, changing the name.
2: Addressing world leaders at the United Nations, President Trump said documents from his administration will now note the AI rebranding.
3: The use of the word artificial makes intelligence fake. It makes it sound fake, and it is not fake. It's actually amazing.
2: The president is pushing back against calls for AI regulations, and at the UN said the U.S. will reject a globalist scheme to control the technology.
3: We will only encourage superintelligence. We're going to encourage it, not rein it in. We're going to watch it closely through the Department of Justice.
2: A recent Fox News poll finds Americans view AI more negatively than positively. At the White House, Jared Halpern, Fox News.
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1: And I like seeing all these emails coming in. Thank you for that. Some of them are dark. Like, for example, I got this email from Matt.

0: dark entity haunting my young son. I mean, some of them are like that. Some others, I got a message back from Drew in Oregon, who was talking about crop circles and the pattern of crop circles, how the numbers are like an algorithm. That's interesting, too. Feel free to email me, RyanRecker at coasttocoastam.com. And if I'm looking now, it looks like we may have some a wild card line open. I think we may have the international line open. So there's only a few lines that are still there. It is a Friday night. We do open lines on Friday night. And I like to talk about the things you want to talk about. Sometimes there's something you experienced and you want to share. Those are great, too. Maybe there's a news story from over the past week that you wanted to mention. Like I saw this story that Hard Mountain Dew, which I didn't realize they sold an alcoholic version of Mountain Dew, doesn't sound appealing to me, but apparently they're offering $1 million for anyone that can show proof of Bigfoot. You have until November 30th to produce this proof. It could be a handprint, it could be a footprint, it could be image, it could be a video, it could be audio, some hair, they'll run DNA tests on it. But if you can prove Bigfoot, Hard Mountain Dew will give you $1 million. So let's get our gear going, okay? I'll start buying the equipment. Let's all go out, and as a show, let's see if we can get that million. I know we've got a lot of calls of witnesses and people who have seen the thing. If maybe you save some of that evidence and you were just waiting for the right time to produce it, this would be your time. Go get that million, and then make sure you call us and make sure that we are the first people that let us interview you. We want you to be on the show. We want you to break the news of Bigfoot here on Coast to Coast AM. All right, your calls, feel free to get those lined up. We're going to take some more of those for the next hour. I'm Ryan Recker. RyanRecker at coasttocoastam.com is the email address. Don't go anywhere.
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0: And welcome back to Coast AM. I'm your host, Ryan Recker. Hello to Deborah, who's listening on KFI in Los Angeles. 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If you want to email me, RyanRecker at coasttocoastam.com. Let's take some more of your calls, and how about we start on the wildcard line, and John is in North Carolina. John, you're on Coast to Coast AM. Go ahead.
4: Hey, Ryan. Thank you. It's wonderful to talk to you. Thank you for a fun program.

0: great. I'm having
1: fun.
0: You are
1: just doing wonderful.
0: It's all.
1: Are you still there?
0: I'm here. You know what? It's fun. It's easy when it's fun, and I enjoy every moment of it. I'm so glad that I get to be a part of it. So thank you.
1: Yeah.
0: So go ahead. What were you calling about?
1: Okay, this is shifting gears. I lived out in Palm Springs, California from 2003 to 2013, and it was wonderful. I met all the locals who knew the old Hollywood stars that lived there, and I heard stories. But at the same time, I never in my life had known so many people who had died. I mean, of all ages. And I had a friend that moved to Texas, and I said, I think Palm Springs is cursed because they broke up the Indian tribal land. And if you look at the map, it's like blocks and squares. Part of it belongs to the Indians. Part of it belongs to the city. Do you think a land can be cursed?
0: Well, I mean, biblically speaking, they can curse areas, so that is a thing. If you're saying cursed as in the sense of Native American land, if they were forced off, broken up, it's a curse
1: right.
0: from the Native Americans, is what you're saying from that standpoint?
1: Yeah, it's the, I can't pronounce the name of the Indian tribe, but it's Coachella Valley.
0: I mean, there's a chance. I would say that without knowing all the history of the validity of, you know, a curse being to that area, there may have been in history something like that that's happened. But you're just observing it based on, you know, trying to piece things together after the fact. But it very well could be. I don't know. That's worth looking into.
1: I'm talking about a spiritual thing. It's like you do this to that, and it comes back upon you. What do you think?
0: Mm-hmm. Maybe. Thank you very much for the call, John. Can't say I have an answer, but I think it's worth looking into. Maybe that's happened at some point. We just don't have that information available off the top of my head. But I'll tell you, I don't want to be on the receiving end of a Native American curse. I can guarantee you that. Let's go back to the wild card line, and how about we go to Terry, this is a first-time caller, Terry in New York. Welcome to Coast AM. Go ahead.
2: Oh, hi, Ryan, and all the Insomniac Coast listeners and truck drivers that are out there. Gosh, what would you like, a ghost story, or would you like a UFO story? I'm an experiencer, and I've got a whole long list of things.
0: Well, which one's more interesting? Let's start there.
2: Okay, let's go with the UFO story. September 1981, upstate New York near the St. Lawrence River. I lived there with my family. It's 2:30 in the morning, I wake up. I go down the stairs, sit down on the living room couch, light a cigarette. I hear this rumbling coming. The house starts shaking, right? So I go outside. And I look in the driveway, and way up above, there's this bright light. It looks like a star, and it's dropping down, straight line drop. And that thing's getting closer and closer and closer. So I run back into the house, tell the family. I'm hollering. Nobody hears me. I come back out on the porch, and I look over to the right, which would be facing west. And it looks like the moon is getting closer and closer. And it's orange, and I'm believing this was the opening of a portal. It was huge. It got closer. It's like, oh, my gosh, the moon's going to hit the Earth, right? It looked like clouds were moving inside this thing.
0: Oh, weird.
2: So then I jump off the porch. I'm running to the driveway, and I see in the backyard, you ever hear these things they call Vermanas?
0: Mm-mm. What do they sound like?
2: Well, that's like an ancient Indian, not indigenous, but like from India, Buddhists. That's like a vehicle they travel in. This thing is purple, and it's got flames all over it, and it's wobbling out of control. I'm like, oh, my God, it's going to set the trees on fire.

0: It didn't. So this thing comes to a halt. By now, I'm terrified. I run into my garage, and I'm hiding underneath an old piece of paneling. This orange light comes through the window.
1: Oh, boy. Okay. Down. Yeah.
0: Okay, so I come out. I come out, and I look at this thing, and it's up in the air probably 20 feet, and I see these two individuals, and they're dressed in classic space suit type. They had purple boots, long purple gloves that went up to their elbows, helmets. Mm-hmm. And I'm like, oh, my God. And I hit the ground, kind of like a stun ray, right?
1: Mm-hmm.
0: I levitate.
1: And I Okay.
0: And I'm right in front of these beings, and they look like twins. Want to say maybe Nordics? They had helmets. Lights came up from the inside of the helmets. And when I looked into their eyes, they were blue eyes, and you can hear my voice is shaky here. First time I ever shared this. And as I'm looking in their eyes, this beautiful feeling came over me. Like, think of the best sensation you've ever had. Multiply it times a billion. I'm like, okay. Oh, my God. Everybody has to know about this. Nobody knows about this. How is it that this is happening? Well, guess what? Inside I go. And we go up into the craft and up through this hole. And the floor was kind of like a fire escape grill. Mm-hmm. You know what I'm saying?
1: Sure.
0: Metal.
1: Yeah.
0: Okay. They put me in this chair. It's a little bit big. It kind of reminds me of when you go to your grandparents' house and you sit in a chair and it's bigger than you.
1: Yeah. Mm-hmm.
0: And
1: okay.
0: These two beings are inside another room. It's dimly lit. There's a screen in there. Okay. Kind of like a huge, big screen. But I'm laying there in that chair and they start to come into the room. And one was behind the other, but the one in front of him had a needle. Oh my gosh. This is when I realized I was in deep. So they put the needle to my right eye and I'm screaming, God, no, no, God, no, no. And sure enough, injected the eye. The other one put their hand over my head and I went out. The stars started spinning. I was seeing stars. And they were spinning just like a 45 RPM record. I mean, just spinning around. My next waking moment, I'm in this room. It's cement. There's railings. There's red and black, white signs, like hazard signs. And there's this pool. I want to say about 10 feet by 8 feet. It's bubbling. The railings are around it. And I could see my cat, Misty. It's a black cat. They got that, too. And they toss the cat in. I'm like, oh, my God, you can't do this to my cat. So I jump in to rescue the cat in this bubbling water. Then all of a sudden, I wake up in my bed. I'm soaked. I'm completely soaked. Well, listen, that cat was gone for 3 days. I'm questioning myself. You know, is this a dream? What happened? That cat came back, and my mother-in-law at the time, she says, look, Terry, you've got a weird cat. It's got stitches on its forehead. And we look, and the stitches, it was an incision centered right on my cat's forehead. And they were fine. I mean, it must have been 1,000 stitches, all crisscrossed. Wow. And it was like a dark brownish type thread. I don't know. It almost looked like a really fine fish line or something. Mm-hmm. And so the cat really never liked me after that. That was my best friend, that cat. And then it went away and never came back. It stayed for a few days. And that was it.
1: Weird. Terry, I have so many follow-up questions for you. So many follow-up. So you start seeing this. Let's go back to the beginning. You start to see it in the sky, and it looks like the moon is getting closer. So in retrospect, was it just this portal was opening up and giving the illusion that it was getting closer, or was it actually physically moving towards you?
0: Now, this, I believe when I think about it now, at first I thought it was the moon, you know, logically, and it kept getting closer, but the more I think about it, it was the portal opening, and that's
1: right.
0: The direction that the Vimana craft came from.
1: You tried to, you said demonic craft. We'll get to that. You tried to hide.
0: Vimana.
1: Oh, I see. Okay, you tried to hide. It knew where you were. Did you say it went through the pane of glass, or was it just the light coming through the glass, the window in your garage?
0: The light came through the pane of glass, and here's the part I didn't get to. Okay, there's this buzzing sound, and I go out, and I'm behind this UFO. And I can see around. You ever see Star Trek? You ever seen Nomad on Star Trek?
1: I'm sure
0: that
1: I have.
0: Device that took over the ship, like a floating rectangular robot.
1: Oh, sure. Okay.
0: Remember that one?
1: Yes.
0: There was two of them. There was two of those, which I believe were probes. And I could see my brother-in-law coming out of the back of the house at this point. His eyes were like bobble-eyed. Well, they call that what? The sphere of influence or the bubble? You know, where they just shut you off.
1: Interesting. Okay, well, that leads me to the next question. So, you go out, you look up. Are you levitating 20 feet off the ground, or are they coming to you?
0: Oh, no. I was on the ground, and I mean, it was a dirt driveway, and I was scraping for stones or sticks or anything I could find to defend myself, and they levitated me. I was face down. And I was levitated right up to them.
1: So at this point,
0: the driveway over to their craft.
1: Okay, so you go to the craft. Are you being herded into the craft? Are you going voluntarily, or do you think there was some sort of control they had over you to force you?
0: There's no way I was going to that thing voluntarily. No way. I was terrified because
1: were big. Mental control or something. Okay,
0: you
1: go in. One other thing they say about these type of encounters with UFOs, the inside is vastly larger than the outside. Is that your impression?
0: Absolutely. Yeah. It wasn't like, you know, mammoth, but it was bigger than what it looked from the outside, yes.
1: Okay, so you go down, there's the grating, there's the seats, you sit down, you see the giant screens. At this point, you mentioned you're being herded, but you're also under their control. They're kind of forcing you to go along with this. Could you?
0: At this point, I was not being forced. At this point, this was like the best thing in the world that ever happened to me. Okay.
1: So they overwhelmed you with this type of feeling of what, joy? How would you describe the feeling?
0: Just joy. Like the best. Think of the best thing that's ever happened to you in your life. Multiply it times a billion. It was just, it was otherworldly.
1: It made it easy to not object. Like, it was, okay, this is pretty great.
0: Point well made. Okay. Yes.
1: So then you sit down, and then you see the needle. Did you still feel the same feeling, or did it shift immediately?
0: Oh, it shifted. I knew I was in trouble. I was screaming, no, oh my God, no. And to this day, I still wake up. People tell me waking up from nightmares screaming that.
1: Okay. They kind of knock you out, it sounds like. The one put their hand on you, and it's almost like a at the doctor's office type of deal?
0: As soon as
1: anesthetic?
0: The needle went to my eye, one put their hand over I could feel a hand go on my forehead, and that's when I went out again, and the stars started spinning.
1: Yeah. The cat thing with the pool. Okay. Was it like water, or was it something else in that pool?
0: It was clear water, but it was bubbling. Like a, what do they call those things? A
1: hot
0: sauna
1: tub?
0: Or something?
1: Yeah, like a hot tub or something like that.
0: Yeah,
1: so it's kind
0: it
1: of the jets
0: gross.
1: Were turned on. Was it large, like the size of a pool, or was it like the size of a hot tub?
0: Right, like I say, it was about 10 by 8 feet, you know, rectangular 10 by 8 feet.
1: I wonder why they took your cat. You had a good relationship. Maybe the cat saw it and said, oh, not without me. Like, you're not taking my human. Maybe the cat just got caught up in it.
0: I think they got anything there. You know, I it could have been like a mass abduction because they got my brother-in-law. He doesn't remember anything about it, but that's what some people remember, some people don't.
1: Yeah. Why do you think you remember this and your brother-in-law did not?
0: Well, I've had many... I

0: I was on coast August 9th with Connie Willis, yeah. And I was a guest on there, and I've had many UFO experiences through the years. I'm a musician, guitarist. I was postulating maybe, you know, the right side of the brain is accentuated for music, and that's the artistic side. Maybe it's those type of people, you know, I'm left-handed, that can remember this stuff. I don't know. I don't know why.
1: Are you strong-willed? Do you have a hard head?
0: I'm stubborn. Yeah.
1: Okay, stubborn. I think that some other people say that too. If you're stubborn, you know, that helps because you're not easily influenced in that way. Okay, so all these things happen. Do you ever have any physical remnants left over? Was there any implants, anything strange with your body after the fact?
0: A few years later, my optometrist, he says, your eye surgery progressed quite well. I said, I've never had eye surgery.
1: Oh,
0: he says, yes,
1: no.
0: You have.
1: Okay.
0: He
1: so
0: says,
1: scarring or something.
0: Snipped from the inside. He says, the folds of the inner eyes have been snipped and cut and folded. And he says, maybe your parents never told you, you know? Maybe
1: wow.
0: Your parents, yeah. And I also have...
1: All right. Terry, for the sake of time, I wish we could keep going, but fantastic call. I'm so glad you shared that with us here. Oh, boy. Wow. All right. Sometimes I hear stories like that and think, how could you add that much detail and make all that up on the fly? Because that seems and sounds like a true, honest account of an experience. Because I asked a lot of rapid-fire questions, and he had an answer right away. Normally, if they were making it up, you wouldn't be able to answer questions with that detail like he did. Just consider that. All right, I'm Ryan Recker. We're going to have another half hour of open lines. I would love to hear your stories. Ryan Recker at coasttocoastam.com. Don't go anywhere.
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1: I am looking at some of the emails, and thank you for sharing your stories. Some people will send me a message and say, you know, I'm a little bit too shy, I don't want to go on the air, but here's my story. Thank you for those. Really, truly, thank you. If you want to email me, Ryan Recker at coasttocoastam.com. I try to go through as many emails as I can during the break. Sometimes the emails are long, so I don't get through a lot, but I do check them all, and even after the show and in between shows, I check them, so feel free to give that try. And if you want to call in, we're going to try to get to as many calls as we can the last half hour of the show here on Open Lines. Tom, can I tell you something that I admire about George Norrie?
2: Sure, why not?
1: I know Coast to Coast has really been on the forefront as a show to bring some of these paranormal topics to light, and people were able to share their stories without getting ridiculed. Something George did, he took that and he took it mainstream with the television shows and the appearances, and he continued to expand it into a point where we're seeing UFO disclosures by the White House. I truly believe it's because of people like George Norrie that happens. And he's got a new show, Strange Universe. It's fantastic. And he keeps expanding. I think he's doing some great work.
2: Well, you know, that's true. And it's an amazing time right now. Things are coming out and they are becoming more mainstream, which is fantastic.

0: Fantastic. And talking about Strange Universe, it's our new Spark TV original series. You can only see it on Spark TV Network. However, Ryan, we have it up on coasttocoastam.com right now. We have a little clip up there. One of our first guests was Danyon Brinkley. So you can check that out. You can see our brand, our brand new set. And it's a lot of fun. It's a fun show.
1: Where's the set? Is that in the same studios?
0: It's in Burbank, California is where we film it.
1: Oh, okay. That's fancy, Burbank. Ooh, just like I see on all the daytime television shows, Burbank. That's really neat. And I was looking at the clip, and I think this is going to be a nice hit for Spark TV.
0: Strange Universe with George Norrie. Great backdrop.
1: It's so cool.
0: That's a big. That's a big. That's like a big TV, like an LED screen.
1: Oh, is that a TV?
0: The owners built it.
1: Backlit.
0: They built it from squares. I mean, it's just, it's really awesome to see. It's like you're, so if like if we're talking about Egypt, for say, we could put pyramids right up there and you'd be sitting there.
1: That's so cool. So it's like a jumbotron, like at the sporting events?
0: Yeah, yeah, something like that.
1: Oh, that is so cool. Yeah, all right. If anyone here listening wants to kind of get an idea what we're talking about, coasttocoastam.com, and it's one of the featured articles where you can see the new TV show Strange Universe with George Norrie debuting now on Spark TV. You can actually see a clip, and they got a couple episodes and part of the program. You can click and go to Spark TV and see it all. Very cool. I would encourage everyone to go do that. We have one last half hour, and we're going to get to as many calls as we can. If you want to email me, ryanrenker@coasttocoastam.com. 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
1: And welcome back to Coast AM. I'm Ryan Recker. Let's see how many calls we can get to, because it is the last segment of Open Lines. How about we go to the wild card line, and Scott is in New Mexico. Scott, you're on Coast to Coast AM. Go ahead.
7: Good evening, sir. How are you doing?
1: Good.
7: I'll try to make this short, but it's a little bit of background. As you and your listeners know, New Mexico, of course, is home for Roswell and Dolce and, of course, the Manhattan Project and, you know, but we're also very spiritual state, heavy Judeo-Christian, as well as the Pueblo and Plains Indians. Part of the story goes, and if I can make, I'll make this quick and bring it together. Back in 1924, an artist in Santa Fe, created something called the Zobra. And okay. It is a giant sculpture that they set on fire. The artist was actually a Satanist. Fast forward a number of decades, and it was basically kind of a local. Santa Fe, of course, means faith, and it was mocking the concept of Santa Fe. So it's now recently become very, very popular. But in 1980, in February 1980, the penitentiary of New Mexico in Santa Fe had one of the bloodiest riots in the nation. Over 30 people were killed and tortured. So I happen to have toured the penitentiary with the Secretary of Corrections and the warden, and the vibrations were physical. The horrors that happened, I can't imagine telling you, but the people were tortured. They used acetylene torches and just did horrible things. And a couple of the ringleaders were part of the Satanist group. Anyway, there's also a connection with that and with Zorro Ranch, which is the Epstein thing, and you guys can connect and all that together. But what my question is, in the penitentiary in New Mexico, of course, very, very thick walls. It was built, I believe, in the 20s or 30s. And in the basement or the sub-basement, you could feel the evil, and it was just absolutely awful. And I was wondering, do spirits get stuck or the evil get stuck? Is there a way of ameliorating it through exorcism, or what can be done? Or is it just because they haven't torn it down, they can't tear it down? Is it just there forever?
1: Okay. Well, thank you for the call. I think there have been success stories where they've been scared off or told to go away. And a lot of times when you hear it from the standpoint of your home, people will say that you can just flat out tell it to leave. You're not welcome here. Go. Leave me alone. You can tell it, don't follow me home. If you're experiencing this at a different location, you don't want it to go with you, or maybe you're trying to research it. I know paranormal researchers commonly will do that. If you're at a penitentiary or some sort of building that has a history, especially where there's a violent history, tests that were being done, I would think that the best thing for you to do is, if you ever find yourself in one of those buildings, is to say, you're not welcome at my house. Don't follow me home. Leave me alone. And when it comes to that building, that's someone else's problem. Just, oh boy, just make sure it doesn't impact you. I would say that would be my advice to you. Let's go east of the Rockies, and Tom is in Indianapolis. Tom, you're on Coast to Coast AM. Go ahead.
8: Thanks for taking my call, Radio Indiana, WIBC here in Indianapolis, Indiana. You mentioned Michigan, and that brings back so many memories. We used to go see my Aunt Ethel and Uncle John up in Bayview, Petoskey, every summer, and it just gives me goosebumps when you mention Michigan.
1: It's great. Petoskey's beautiful.
8: But my call, you know, I can't ever get in when George has got these great guests on through the week, and I don't know how John and Cornelius and the lady from New York get through. They must have a special patch through or something.
1: You think there's like a bat line where, or like the red phone that's in the White House? I would say that's not the case. I would say they are very avid listeners that do everything they can, and they call in and they just get on. That's just how it goes sometimes. If you're first one in, you get a little bit luckier. So maybe next time, call earlier.
8: I tried and tried and tried and got in finally. But my original thought was when you had George had Judge Jim Gray on talking about drugs this week. Did you hear that show?
1: No, I didn't hear that one.
8: Great. He talked about, you know, how the drugs laws and all the corruption and drugs. But Mike Royko was in a column here in the Indianapolis Star and Star News years ago from Chicago. Mike Royko, I don't know if you ever heard of him or not, but he's been gone, you know, many, many years. But he said, legalize the drugs, let them sniff their brains out. It's easier to clean up the curbs.
1: No, not anymore. I mean, look at the curbs in some of these large areas, the fentanyl issue, and oh boy, the people live in some of these spots where the homeless and drug problems. I'm telling you, it's not easier to clean up. It's a major issue today. I think he might have missed the mark in his predictions some years ago. Thank you very much for the call. Let's go west of the Rockies, and Jerry is calling in from California. Jerry, you're on Coast to Coast AM. Go ahead.
9: Hi, Ryan.
1: I got you. What's going on?
9: Okay. The caller who lived in Palm Springs 10 years. Yes. The local.

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1: I would walk up a canyon in the morning, and there was this huge, huge boulder, like as big as a room. And there was somebody made a little wall of rocks at the base of it so they could put their sleeping bag inside of it, you know? Mm-hmm. That was there when I go up the canyon in the morning. I come back down, that little wall of rocks is gone.
2: Hmm, okay.
1: Things like this. And bigger things than that would move. There was a water tank. It was a natural depression in the rock. There was supposed to be a landmark to this mine. And mm-hmm. one time I went up the canyon, and it was there. And I come back a few months later, it's not there. And then I come back a year later, and it's back again.
2: Interesting.
1: So even today, sometimes I'm afraid to, when I'm walking, I'm afraid to put my foot down because I think the earth might not be underneath me.
2: Uh-huh. Is there a chance that sometimes you go back to this gold mine stuff? There's no one else up there that would have disturbed it?
1: No, sir. No. No.
2: Oh, interesting.
1: You got those mounds to yourself when you're walking around in them.
2: Oh, fascinating. All right. Well, thank you very much for the call. I appreciate it. Wow, that's an interesting one. My call screener that I have with the listeners kind of went wonky. Let me try this one. Is it Jim from Hawaii on the wildcard line? You're on. No, I think I might. We have a weird thing that happened. I think my lineup of callers who are waiting got shifted to an alternate universe because all the names changed on me. Let me try rebringing this up. Sometimes this happens. It's just a weird anomaly that we have. Is Melissa on the line? I think there is a Melissa. You're on Coast to Coast AM. Go ahead.
3: Hi, Ryan. So I think I've had a couple times when I've had premonitions involving my family members. So mm-hmm. one of them, it was Christmas 1993, and I was, it was after Christmas, and I was saying goodbye to my grandfather, and I grabbed his hand, and I just had this feeling that this was going to be our last Christmas with him. And okay. so then 1994, goes by, and it's about a week before Christmas, 1994, and I'm home from college, my first year out of college, and living at my parents', and the phone rings kind of early, the Saturday before Christmas, and I mm-hmm. overhear my mom on the phone, and it's, she's talking to my grandmother, and my grandfather had a stroke. Now,
2: oh,
3: he actually
2: wow.
3: did survive that, but he was in the hospital, that Christmas. And so then in 1995, he actually was diagnosed with cancer, and he did end up passing in 1995. So I do kind of feel like that Christmas 93 was the last Christmas actually with him celebrating, Christmas.
2: Right.
3: And then the other one is in 2003, again in December, my sister, who lived in Columbia, Missouri at the time, was 8 months pregnant. And December 11th was my mother's birthday, and December 10th, my sister, she was experiencing preeclampsia, mm-hmm. In her 8th month, and December 10th, the day before my mother's birthday, or that night, I had a dream, and in the dream, the specific date, December 16th, my sister was going to give birth,
2: mm-hmm.
3: gave birth in my dream. And so then, sure enough, she

0: you know, lets us know a couple days later. So I
1: isn't that something?
0: You know, went
1: that's
0: out to
1: cool.
0: dinner with my parents to celebrate my mom's birthday on the 11th, and I told them about my dream. And I said, I, you know, I think my sister's going to have the baby on December 16th. And
1: yeah,
0: a few days later, my sister let us know that they were going to induce her because of the preeclampsia on December 16th.
1: Mm-hmm. Yes.
0: But then,
1: it's interesting, yeah, so, those premonitions and the thoughts, getting them before it happens. What's really interesting is when you get those premonitions that someone's going to pass, and that's a terrible feeling because you feel there's certain burden or responsibility associated with it. Thank you very much with the call. That happened one time with my grandma. I had a dream. My grandma died, and I said grandma didn't wake up. And I told my parents, and my parents were very concerned because that's a strange dream for me to have. Never had anything like that. Well, as it turns out, my dad went over there, and grandma, not hearing so well, had an alarm going off. Didn't hear her carbon monoxide detector going off in the basement. And my dad said, if it wasn't for you telling us on that dream, she very well could have died from carbon monoxide poisoning. And I always thought that kind of premonition, that kind of dream, that was a gift to have that. Something else I do once in a while, and I'll just share this. I think about the times I wish I can go back and say, if I can just have one more conversation or one afternoon or one evening or one last meal with a family member or a friend, a loved one that's no longer with us. This is a little trick that I'm going to share with you. Next time you're with a family member, and if you're lucky enough to have your parents still alive on this planet, and next time you're sitting down with them, I want you to pretend that you from the future wanted to travel back in time to have one last meal with them or one extra moment with them. And I want you to really savor that moment. And I want you to really enjoy their presence and pretend that you from the future will do anything to be in the seat that you are at that moment. Give that a try, and I'll tell you right now, you won't regret it. Let's go back to the wild card line in Astro in Inglewood, California. Astro, you're on Coast to Coast AM. Go ahead. Astro, are you there? I think I heard a snore in there. I think we got Astro while he's sleeping. I almost just want to sing him a lullaby at the end of the night. Astro, are you there? That's okay. Let's go back to the wild card line, and Aaron is in Fountain Valley, California. Aaron, I hope you're up.
2: Yes. Hey, how are you, Ryan Recker?
1: Good. We only have like a minute here, so real quick, go ahead.
2: Real fast, let's see. I wanted to ask you what you thought. You got me on the spotlight here about what it was. Is this the Great Pyramid in Egypt?
1: Oh yeah, lots to be said about the Great Pyramids, Aaron. I'm sorry, we're out of time, but you know we can do. You know, you could say you can do a program on the Great Pyramids. You could probably do a month straight on the Great Pyramids. There's so much interesting things about them. So we may have to revisit that. But thank you for everyone that called in and emailed me, Ryan Recker at coasttocoastam.com. I'll be back again tomorrow. So many great people to thank, including Dan Galante, Tom Danheiser, Sue Trikas, and Adam Thompson, Gina Silvetti, Michael Cosio, Donna Walker, Bill May, Sean Latasseur, Lex Lonehood, my mentor, Phil Tower, and of course, the legends that make this all possible, George Norrie and Art Bell, and you, your legends for being part of it. I hope that we can connect again tomorrow. I'll try to respond to some of these emails in between. Ryan Recker at coasttocoastam.com. Have a great night.

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7: Fox News, I'm Chris DeMeo. Much of the East Coast expected to be belted by a major nor'easter this weekend.
8: Flashing places from North Carolina to New England with heavy rain, damaging winds, flooding, and strong surf. Some areas could see over 5 inches of rain by Tuesday. All this expected to create major travel disruptions and power outages. More than 40 million people are in the storm's path.
7: Fox's Chanley Painter. Chinese President Xi Jinping satisfied with this week's meetings in Washington with President Trump. Xi, through an interpreter, says the trip was productive.
9: When the president visited China in May, we agreed on the vision of building a constructive China-U.S. relationship of strategic stability. This time, we've agreed to add new substance to it.
7: Both leaders talked tariffs, the Middle East, and AI. 11 people are dead after a bus flipped over in central Iran. 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
12: The U.S. military will continue its presence in Greenland. President Trump signed an agreement with Greenland and Denmark to maintain a security-based relationship. The president gave the parameters in his address to the U.N. General Assembly, courtesy UN TV.
13: We will have the complete ability to do what is necessary to defend the American continent and also Europe and other places. No U.S. adversary will ever be permitted to establish a military presence.
12: The president detailed how that footprint will evolve.
13: Developing a large military presence in the appropriate locations. We'll be building two very major military bases.
12: Post-World War II, the U.S. Greenland presence dwindled from 17 bases there. Denmark's Prime Minister Mette Frederiksen called the deal one that can last forever. Gernal Scott, Fox News.
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0: from the Great Lakes on the other side of Erie. I'm Ryan Recker, your host tonight on Coast to Coast AM. It's going to be a fun show. Kristen Lee is a paranormal researcher, including the Bel Air House in Ohio. I was just looking at some photos of that as preparing for the show, and I thought it could really use a paint job. I don't know how old these photos were, but I think if the Property Brothers or Bob Vila got a couple of months there, they could really do it some justice if they weren't scared away. Kristen Lee will join us, and we'll talk about that house and some of the stories from it. And that's in the first half of the show. Second half is open lines. It's a Friday night. Anything goes, what you want to talk about. I have a feeling after we discuss this Bel Air house that you're going to want to talk about some hauntings of your own. And I had an email here from Jeff in Louisiana who said, haunted houses are always a good topic on Coast to Coast. I like old houses, whether they are haunted or not. Tell you the truth, I prefer my houses not haunted. And let's say where you live, you may have some hauntings going on there, but do you prefer it that way? Maybe that's the question. If you want to email me during the show, ryanrecker@coasttocoastam.com. I keep my emails up, and I always like to check those during the break. I try to respond to the ones that need responses. Sometimes it's just a quick comment that don't necessarily need a response, but it's also a good way to get a question in to our guest, Kristen Lee. Sometimes I'll try to incorporate those during the conversation, or you can wait until the second half and call in and talk to Kristen yourself. Ryan Recker at coasttocoastam.com. It's going to be a fun night. Kristen Lee after the break on Coast to Coast AM. Don't go anywhere.
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0: And welcome back to Coast AM. I'm Ryan Recker. 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An easy way to do that. Joining us now is a paranormal researcher, a mental health professional, and someone that has wrote a new book, Paranormal Confessions, True Stories of Hauntings, Possessions, and Horror from the Bel Air House. 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
1: Ryan, thank you for having me.
0: I was looking at some pictures online of the Bel Air House, and I don't know what it looks like right now. These photos were a couple of years old, but it looks haunted from the outside. If you were to just show me a picture of the house, I would say that's a haunted house. It just from appearance without stepping into it, it gives that vibe even through photographs.
1: Yeah, I think that, the Blair House, it's just been layers and layers for me throughout the years. You know, the history, the people, the psychology behind it, the paranormal, and things that we still don't have good explanations for. But you're right, like when you pull into, 1699 Belmont Street, the Bel Air House, it definitely doesn't look like an ordinary house. It used to look like a neighborhood house, but it's just not. I think that sometimes when we don't, like as human beings, when we don't feel good, we don't look good on the outside. And with everything that's gone on inside of the Bel Air House, I don't think that it just puts off that positive vibe anymore.
0: We should probably mention this is in Ohio. It's close to the West Virginia border, a little bit south of Wheeling. And that analogy you just used, people are like this too. Does that analogy make you feel like this house is a living thing? When you walk into it, you can immediately feel there is something to it.
1: Now, yes, absolutely. But back in the day, it wasn't like that. When I first

0: charged toward the home to purchase it. It wasn't like that at all. And I never went looking for a haunted house either. I didn't going it, you know, I didn't buy it because it was a haunted house. My family and I, we went through two flash floods and we nearly lost everything. So I was just looking for a regular home. But then experience started and there were footsteps and voices and movements and things that were more than one person was seeing or hearing independently. And with my background in psychology and behavioral science, my first reaction was not, that's a ghost, or what type of energy is this? My reaction was, what's happening here? So, you know, I thought that a lot of it was it fear? Was it trauma? Was it suggestion? Was it the environment? Is it something psychological? Was this like PTSD from the natural disasters and the floods? Or is this something paranormal? So, you know, honestly, that question that I'd ask myself over and over again, what are we actually experiencing? It's always kept me interested for more than 20 years, to be honest with you.
1: A lot of people wonder if that region, there's something going on that we don't know about. And right by the West Virginia border, particular coal mining, all these other aspects to it and the history of that region. When you bought the house, I'm guessing the realtor didn't give you a heads up. Oh, just by the way, there's these stories. Disclosure doesn't always happen when you purchase a home. So tell me the first experience you had that there may be something else going on.
0: Sure. So I was asleep on the couch one night. It was a little colder outside, but we all decided to sleep in the living room. And I woke up to the cushion going down. I thought maybe it was a family member, but when I was completely coherent, when I was completely conscious and I opened up my eyes after feeling the cushion go down, I saw a gray figure of a man in the best way that I've always described it, as he was transparent, he was translucent. I love to cook, so when we cook shrimp and it turns like that gray, translucent type of a color, that's exactly what this person looked like. And I was extremely startled. I mean, sleeping is a vulnerable state. And when I stood up on my arms from, you know, laying down, I screamed, "Who are you?" And this gray figure of a man is the best way I can describe it. He had a very flat affect, and it was male. And then after I screamed, "Who are you?" they got up and walked into the foyer and they vanished. It was, you know, and it wasn't that. I've always had dogs. There was probably about 10 years I didn't, but our dog at the time, she was running around the hardwood floors. You could hear her, you know, claws on the wood floor. You could hear, we could see our breath. All of us, you know, were able to witness. Well, my son was asleep. He was a toddler at the time, and his father was asleep too. But afterwards, when everything started to settle down, it was, I could not go back to sleep. Everybody was telling me, because I went to family and they were saying, you know, "You've gone through so much. This is probably just, you know, some type of a paralysis, or this is something that is psychological." And me being in the psychological field, I also thought that too. So I just brushed it off and thought that it was a traumatic experience that was, you know, I was tapping into through dream. But it happened again, and other things started to happen. And then I couldn't explain it anymore, and I didn't feel safe inside of the home. None of us felt safe inside of the home. So, you know, we all had just disband the house. And I moved to like a 800 foot square foot apartment. And I started to rent the house out, because if indeed that I was not truly experiencing paranormal, I felt okay that renters would be okay. Renters were not okay. There were several hands of renters that moved in, and they all had reported the same thing. So
1: So
0: I
1: independent
0: knew,
1: from what you experienced.
0: right. And I never told renters, hey, you can move in here, but this house might be haunted. I've never said that. It's just business as usual. This is the rent. This is the expectations. This is when it's due. If you need to get out of your lease, give me a heads up. But, I never suggested that it was haunted. Now, when the very last renters came in years later, I think it would have been in 13 or 14, 2013 or 14, they had already known that the Belair House had a reputation for being paranormal, because there were several television shows that had come through before they moved in. And I do apologize if you hear bulldogs snoring in the background. I'm so sorry. It's past their bedtime.
1: Well, if they start barking at something paranormal, let us know if you experience something as we speak. But yeah, so the other renters, they knew what they were getting into. Sometimes they do. And do they purposely want to live in a house like that? Are they looking for that experience?
0: I don't think that anybody that we rented to did. No, I don't believe that at all. I know that the very last set of renters, we actually called him Chuck Norris because he lasted the longest. His family almost lasted a year. So, I mean, they walked in with seven bodies, and it was just him and his wife that left.
1: Gotcha. Okay.
0: They were the only two still standing. So,
1: Wow.
0: and then when we met him, he walked us into the kitchen and he said the chandelier fell down from the ceiling and it hit my head by, like, it almost hit my head, like, by an inch.
1: Wow.
0: They had the back bedroom locked just like we did, when we lived there. We never went in that back bedroom. We never told them anything like that. And I don't think that it was public about the back bedroom at that time. Now, when they left, I did call upon some colleagues of mine from like 2009 in the paranormal, and I'm like, guys, I don't know what to do at this point. I just don't know what to do. And that's when Bishop James Long, his dear friend of mine, came in, and he started to educate me and my family in the community. And then the Belair House became popular all overnight again.
1: Yeah.
0: But
1: Wow.
0: it did sit dormant for a while. It really did. Because I never wanted anything to do with hauntings. I just didn't.
1: That's scary.
0: That's nothing that
1: I
0: I ever truly wanted.
1: No, I don't know too many people that would want to live in a house like that. Now, maybe walk through it, do a tour, see if they can experience it for themselves so they can see with their own eyes what you're describing. So let's say you bring someone through on a tour. How likely is it that they witness something paranormal? Because the frequency of this, it sounds like it's happening quite frequently.
0: I think it doesn't matter what time of day it is. If something's going to come through, it's going to come through. There have been people that I remember in the beginning when I just threw my hands up and was like, I don't even know what to do with this place. This is just the worst problem child I've ever dealt with in my life, to be honest with you. That's how it felt to me. But there was a lady that came in from the West Coast. I believe it was California, and she wanted to purchase the home. So we went down to meet her, and she was talking about HBO and all this stuff. And I'm at that point in time, I really wasn't into TV. I wanted to have a normal life. I didn't want a paranormal life. And we went down into the basement because she wanted to check out like the foundation and all of that stuff. And right above her head, the light bulb exploded on all of us. But she was also talking about like Lilith, the deity of the underworld, or as if we go into biblical parts, she would be considered someone else, like Eve and things like that. But that light bulb exploding on all of us when she said Lilith was enough for me. Honestly, it really was. I wasn't, going to stand there and add up 2 plus 2. I was just like, I'm just gonna go now. So we never did I just didn't feel like her intentions were good to purchase the home, to be honest with you, because I didn't want to bring something. I don't want to say, I just didn't want to bring something in that would scare the community, if that makes sense. Now, the Belair House does scare the community, but not to the degree that I thought that working with different deities would scare the community, if that makes sense.
1: Sure. I know what you mean. Did you ever, I guess it's hard to tell, at least from some of the photos I'm looking at. Do you have any neighbors close by to that house? Do they have any experiences, crossovers from being close to that property?
0: Yes. Yes. There we're talking 20 years of this. I don't believe that it's just the Belair House. I don't. I believe it's the whole entire village of Belair. And
1: Ugh.
0: I'm in Belair, but not downtown Belair. I'm like up in the hills in Belair now. So it's not even so much paranormal for me anymore. I've got hills and hills and hills, and I think that my biggest neighbor is a huge oak tree. So, I mean, there's so many different things that are up here in these hills. So, I've kind of like advanced not just to ghosts or paranormal, but like more of supernatural because there are times that I can be sitting on my deck at night. And actually, I would be sitting out there, tonight, but I figured that, some of the noises that come out of those hills would interrupt our audio, so I just chose to stay in. But there is a lot of different things up here. There are sounds that I know, and then there are sounds that I don't know. Like I know what a turkey sounds like, I know what a fox sounds like, I know what owls sound like, but and I know that there's deer coming through the trails and stuff like that in the woods and in the hills. But then sometimes, and I'm not trying to be graphic, so please, don't be upset, anyone. But like when the coyotes come in, and so mostly they're here like mid-January to March, right? They've been here all summer long. So I'm not sure exactly what's shifting in the hills right now, but there's definitely something in these Appalachia Hills that is there's been a lot of different sightings that people believe in cryptozoology. I'm starting to really see that now where I didn't believe it before. But being here for almost 9 years in these hills is definitely opened up my eyes to a lot more than just ghosts in the Belair House.
1: Wow. Have you caught any of this on video or audio where you've been able to tape it and observe it after the fact?
0: Like in the hills.
1: Anywhere. Have you maybe got some of the sound you're talking about, or have you recorded something from inside the home that is
0: Oh.
1: unexplainable?
0: Inside of the Belair House, absolutely 100%. There's thousands and thousands and thousands of videos and audio clips on many different paranormal investigators' websites or YouTube channels or social medias. The Belair House just it's become like a Frankenstein, to be honest with you. And I feel like I'm Mary Schelling sometimes because people forget about me and they just go straight to the
1: It's true.
0: Belair House.
1: Well, that's a lot
0: And I
1: because what are some ones that stand out to you that even surprised you when it came to those recordings?
0: think that the most disturbing one, honestly, was a dear friend of mine. Her name's Carrie Forgus, and she just appeared on HGTV with me last Friday. We did a segment on America's Scariest House, and we were, gosh, I think it was 2017, to be honest with you, that she was hosting people at the Belair House. Excuse me. And she got up early. And Carrie's very motherly and very nurturing. So she was cooking everybody breakfast. And somebody had walked in, like one of her teammates had walked into the kitchen. And she started talking to them. And she just started pouring a hot pan of bacon grease down her leg and didn't even faze her while she continued to
1: What?
0: talk to them. And she did not
1: Huh.
0: even remember doing it. So those are like some of the things that are very terrible, horrible inside of the Belair House that happened.
1: Wow, that is. I've never experienced anything like that. Now, keep in mind, I work some weird hours doing Coast to Coast AM. I've never been so tired that in the morning

0: I poured bacon grease on my leg and did not notice it. So, is it like a trance? Do you think what was
1: Yes.
0: going on there? Was someone controlling her? Or it was a trance?
1: That's what the investigators had stated. Yes, I wasn't there at that time. I was, out and about doing some things because we were holding an event at the Wheeling Casino. We had a lot of different people come in for a huge paranormal symposium and convention. So I wasn't there, but she did have third-degree burns on her legs. We did see that.
0: Wow.
1: That is 100%.
0: Well, your website, by the way, people can look it up. BelairHouseTours.com, is that right?
1: Yes, sir.
0: Okay. Paranormal Confessions, the name of the book. True stories of hauntings, possession, and horror from the Bel Air House. And our guest is Kristen Lee. Again, look up BelairHouseTours.com. I'm getting all kinds of questions through my email right now, RyanRecker@coasttocoastam.com. We will take some of your calls in the next hour, and we're going to continue our conversation about this house. Quite creepy. I've heard a lot of stories on this show before. I can't say I've ever heard a story of some sort of trance where you pour grease on yourself and not notice it. 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I'm sure there's a lot of other stories like that. So we're going to take a break, and we'll be right back. 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
1: We're talking about the Bel Air House, which is right there in Ohio near the West Virginia border. And I'm getting some emails from people who say they live in the area and they know exactly what we're talking about. I mean, it's a landmark in that spot. We also talk about what it's like to have these ghosts walking around homes. I know there's a loneliness epidemic, and they say primarily with people over the age of 50, it's something that people deal with. I don't know anyone that would prefer to live in a house with a ghost than live alone. Maybe there are people that want to live in a haunted house. They're looking for that sort of thing. We'll have to save that for the open lines. There's just a lot to get to with our guest, Kristen Lee. We're going to take some more of your emails, Ryan Recker at coasttocoastam.com. That was Kevin, it looks like, messaged me. And we'll take some of your calls next hour, too. Tom, it's so good to hear from you. How are you, sir?
2: 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How you doing, man?
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2: 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And I got to tell you, Ryan, this is going to get really good. This is going to get really good tonight.
1: You notice everyone talks about haunted houses, but not haunted cars. So I think I would rather live in a van than a haunted house.
2: Yeah, but that if a van's haunted, wouldn't it like just take off down the street just at a moment's notice?
1: Drives itself, the brakes go out.
2: Yep.
1: Oh, man. See, there's a new fear. I don't know if the police would accept that as an answer. Why is the car down the road crashed into a tree? Well, I think a ghost did it. I don't know. If they put that in their police report, no one would believe me.
2: Did you ever see a movie called The Boy?
1: No, I don't think I have.
2: Check it out. It's scary.
1: Oh, no. Does that happen?
2: This is going to get good tonight.
1: All right. Thank you, Tom. Kristen Lee is our guest. We'll talk more about the Bel Air House and some of the hauntings they experience there next on Coast to Coast AM.
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0: 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I'm Ryan Recker. 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Joining us here is an author of Paranormal Confessions, True Stories of Hauntings, Possession, and Horror from the Bel Air House. And to talk about the Bel Air House as well, Kristen Lee. Thank you so much for joining us on Coast to Coast AM. I'm wondering, does the emotions of the people inside the house perhaps change the mood of what's going on there? So if someone walks in and they're angry, does that welcome in spirits or anything like that?
1: We have a lot of people that from all over the country and different countries that come in. But yes, I think that fear and anger can absolutely change the experience, whether that's because the environment itself is responsible or because the emotions change how we perceive what's already happening. What I've seen, though, over the years, there's so many different people that walk into the same room and have different experiences too. It just depends on what they're carrying emotionally. So I don't automatically say anger, welcome spirits in, but I'd say a strong emotion can turn it up the volume, to be honest with you. And I think that that's why I used to tell people, you know, stay grounded, document what's happening. Don't preform to the fear. And I think that as a researcher and investigator, we learn more when we're observing than when we're feeding the atmosphere.
0: Going back to the bacon grease incident and the trance, can, let's say, something attach to a person in the house and stay with that person after they leave the house? Can it travel with those that visit this Bel Air house?
1: Yes, I've seen it a few different times, but people describe their experiences and they interpret them as attachments where something might seem to follow them after they leave the location. But I'm very careful with that word because once you tell somebody something can attach to you, you create a tremendous amount of fear. And I know I'm in the spooky business, but I don't like to scare people. I don't like to suggest things to people or psychologically try to make them have some type of a fracture. So, you know, I look at it. What actually changes when they leave, like if they have sleep or stress or behaviors, family behaviors, environment behaviors, work behaviors, what they're experiencing, when did it start? You know, and it's a lot of people sometimes want to pinpoint trauma bonds and things like that to a haunted location. Well, I left the Bel Air house, or I left this house, or I left this cemetery, and this is what's happened to me. But if something still remains unexplained after that, like, you know, all of those like questions are asked and responses are made, then I'm more open into like that spiritual interpretation. But honestly, Ryan, I never want fear itself to become the diagnosis.
0: Sure. Well, let's look at what happens when you're inside the house. Sometimes in homes that are haunted, they mention there's a specific spirit or maybe one main person, and I'll use the term person, that they communicate with, and they do it by name, and they use the same name, and they say it's the same spirit. Do you encounter the same entities when you walk in? Are they different? Do you know them by name? How do you, I guess, interact, and do you think you've had reoccurring spirits there?
1: Yes, there's certain presence that people have reported repeatedly enough that names and patterns become like attached to them over time. There's the spirits of the Hetherington family, plus there's other names that come through that we don't recognize. But we also have to remember too that when people come into the Bel Air house and they have been visiting, the whole paranormal community has been visiting the Bel Air house since 2009. sometimes people also bring in their own spirits. You know, we have a lot of rules on the website now because we've had to kind of learn what to do and what not to do with people bringing in trigger objects. We don't allow them, period. That's just it. People would bring in deceased loved ones' remains, like ashes and things like that, to try to communicate with them. And that's grief. That's not paranormal. To me, it is, at least. That's from what I witnessed during those few times that people had actually done that. But, you know, I think that the biggest thing here for me is what I'm very careful with is because once you give a spirit a name, or if a spirit tells you its name, people can start fitting every sound or every experience into that same identity. So I look for consistency first and patterns first, and the same area of the house or a similar behavior, similar descriptions from different people who weren't coached. For a long time, I left a very crucial piece of history out of the public. And years later, I think it was 2018, paranormal team actually brought this information to me. So that validated it for me that this could really be something that is paranormal. But sometimes, you know, going back to what, you know, what we were talking about with the names, you know, sometimes that creates a very strong sense that you're dealing with the same presence, right? And then other times the experiences feel completely different. So I wouldn't say every activity inside of the house comes from one spirit. I think that the Blair House has always had more layers than what people know and what I've known, or what I didn't know back then, but I'm pretty much aware of it now.
0: This is something I really respect about paranormal investigators, and I think that's something that people on the outside don't understand, is just how scientific they can be to make sure they're not getting false positives. They don't want to coach people when they walk into a home. They want to get the raw data, and then they want to analyze it and see if it can be reproduced. They go through their investigations in a very scientific way, and they're able to present their findings with a certain amount of certainty that way, because they know that they're not tainting things, because they want to make sure it's genuine. And I really respect that. And it sounds like you also have that same sort of understanding. You want to make sure what you're experiencing is genuine, not coached. Unfortunately, the thing that you mentioned there that I really grabbed onto was grief.

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1: And remember, when the smoke clears, nobody beats a Cannon deal. Nobody.
2: Always, in the several times that people have done this with grief, I'm going to be honest with you, there were times where it just blew my mind on how we could hear spirits communicating through different pieces of equipment, you know, audio equipment and things like that. There was a lady that wanted to say goodbye to her father, and she felt that she needed to come to the Bel Air house to do that. I'm going to let everybody that's listening know, you do not have to go to a location to say goodbye to your deceased loved one. You do not. You can sit in your living room, in your car, at your desk at work, or taking your dogs for a walk in nature, and you can tell them goodbye. You can receive signs or feelings or impressions or memories from them. You don't have to go to a paranormal hotspot in order to do something like that. The other things that are very important to me, and I agree with you, Ryan, and thank you for, appreciate you for saying, you know, with the whole part of the investigation, because a good investigator isn't trying to prove a ghost is there. It's just not. Mm-hmm. I feel that as a paranormal investigator, trying to remove every ordinary explanation has to come first. That's first and foremost. And I don't tell people what they're supposed to hear or see. People watch YouTube and people watch TV shows and they hear the stories, but they need to have their own experiences, because just like every single human being on an individual basis on this earth, we all have different experiences. So, and we all learn by different experiences. So what may have happened to me may not happen to somebody else. What may have happened to somebody else may never happen to me. And I'm okay with that. I just want to make that very clear to people that may be grieving right now, or may be in fear, or maybe wanting to jump on that paranormal wagon and start a team, or, you know, fall to the other side of it and want to get clicks and likes and be famous. You know, these are other layers of the Bel Air house that I also talk about too. But the goal for me, it's never to manufacture, you know, things being certain. It's just to reduce the contaminations and ask what the heck really happened here. And what's reasonably good to rule out? We still do that. I think that we use the word debunk like maybe 186 times one time during a video. That was a good day.
3: Well, you know, I think, yeah, you have these different environmental factors that could play into it, and it's good. It is good to debunk. It's good to be skeptical, because when there is something that's truly unexplainable, then it makes it that much more special in a way, because, you know, you've started to eliminate a lot of the things it could be, and that puts you onto a track where, okay, there could be something here. But I wanted to go back to something else you mentioned, and, you know, people come to the house looking for a specific people, but some of the different things you've experienced in this house, apparitions or light bulbs and chandeliers and trances, do you believe that these are once living humans that are taking form or controlling things in the house, or do you think this could be something else entirely?
2: I think it's a little bit of both, but honestly, that's the million-dollar question, to be honest with you. I don't think that we know enough to put every experience into one category. And sometimes I absolutely feel like it's human, like familiar voices, recognizable personalities. Even some experiences seem connected to a specific person. But I think that all other things don't feel that way at all, if that makes sense. Because, so let's say that I leave the room for several possibilities, maybe something environmental or something psychological. Maybe that I had a memory during an investigation of me and the kids carving pumpkins at the dining room table. That's nostalgia. I'm going to get overwhelmed. I'm going to get emotional. So I need to step away from that. I've actually had to learn how to train myself to step away from the house. And remember,

0: back in the day, I was the baby paranormal person. I had many great people in the paranormal take me under their wing and teach me the ropes, a lot of them. So I have learned from very old school paranormal people. I don't name drop because I think that's egotistical, but I'm just going to say that I've been
1: It's
0: so
1: okay.
0: blessed to work with the people that I've worked with. And the other part too, Ryan, I don't want to leave anybody out because I get a phone call in the morning. So, but going back to, to a person that once lived there, or something that we simply don't have language for yet. This reminds me of something too. One night, this is crazy. I just cannot believe I'm going to tell you this, but I'm going to tell you. It was shortly after my Uncle Roy died, and he had been in the house several times, and we had a heater on in what we now call the altar room, because it's an altar room for like deceased loved ones and memorials and things like that. But we had the heater on, and it had red lights on it. And Rick Hayes, who's a very good dear friend of mine, he's a psychic medium. He was running the event with the groups of people that were there, and I was just kind of in the shadows watching everything happen. Quiet little sister in the corner is where I've spent most of my life. Those lights kept turning on and off on command. The heater would turn on and off on command, and it wasn't a short circuit, it wasn't in the wiring. He was asking very specific questions and getting very intelligent answers through the lights going up. Like, could you move it up 3 times? And then when 1, 2, 3, the lights would go up for the heat. Could you bring them down a little bit more? Is this truly Uncle Roy? 1, 2, 3, 4, 5. So it was kind of like one of those, like, gosh, one of those spikes or pucks is what they call them. I believe paranormal puck back in the day is what we used to use. But that was really cool. That was extremely cool. And then one time, my husband and I were checking in a guest. It was in the summertime, and we had the ceiling fans going and the lights and the ceiling fans in the living room. And we said, we're going to go to dinner for about an hour. We'll be back later to, if you guys need anything, just give us a call and we'll come back. And I was like, are you guys okay with that? I was talking to the spirits of the house, and the ceiling light clicked on, and I was like, oh, that's interesting. Let's ask it some more questions. Let's talk to the ceiling fan,
1: Well,
0: right?
1: you
0: This is
1: got him.
0: nuts,
1: Yeah.
0: right?
1: Well, we got you on the line. That's what it feels
0: Is where
1: like.
0: my right. So my kooky side comes out. But no, it really did happen. Like, we were asking specific questions, and could you turn the light all the way off if that indeed is your answer? And it would do it again. And then could you turn it on if this is your answer? And it's not like we were trying to make any type of entity or paranormal energy preform. It's just we wanted validation. I think that's what all
1: I
0: we're
1: get
0: all
1: it.
0: looking for is that validation.
1: Oh yeah. Well, we got to go to break, but let's take some calls after the break. Kristen Lee, are you ready to talk to some listeners next hour?
0: Yes, sir. Absolutely.
1: Let's do it. Paranormal researcher Kristen Lee joining us. You can find the Bel Air House online, belairhousetours.com. 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I'm Ryan Recker. If you want to email, ryanrecker@coasttocoastam.com. Don't go anywhere.

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6: Fox News, I'm Deborah Valentine. A state of emergency is in effect for New York City as a nor'easter is off the Atlantic coast. It'll bring rain, wind, and high surf through the weekend. Here's New York City Mayor Zoran Mamdani.
7: Live in a basement, know your exits, and be ready to move if water approaches. 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
6: Eight counties in New York and eight counties in New Jersey are also under states of emergency. A New Mexico jury has found Facebook liable for deceiving users about privacy protections. Fox's Lisa Lucero.
8: The trial centered on accusations that Facebook deceived users about a data breach stemming from a third-party personality quiz that harvested data from about 87 million people and sold it to political consulting firm Cambridge Analytica.
6: A judge will make the final decision on penalties. 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
9: I'm Griffin Ray with Supertalk News, brought to you by Mama Justice. If you've been injured and need legal representation, call Mama Justice now for a free consultation at 662-883-6262. Two men in Oxford were arrested for allegedly selling illegal substances at a retail business in the college town of Ole Miss, where two students recently died alongside store-bought packages of kratom. During the investigation, narcotics agents were able to purchase the illegal substances from Puff's Vape, Tobacco, and Beer Store located on Heritage Drive. Afterwards, the agents were able to obtain and execute a search warrant of the store, where more than 500 units of kratom were recovered alongside an assortment of THC cartridges, gummies, and other suspected narcotics. Kratom has been prohibited from possession, distribution, and sale within the city of Oxford since 2019. 51-year-old Yahya Mosley and 18-year-old Islam Muhammad were arrested and charged with possession of Schedule 1 controlled substances with the intent to distribute.
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9: ESPN's Pete Thamel announced on Friday that Southern Miss starting quarterback Ethan Hampton will miss 4 to 6 weeks after fracturing his throwing hand against UConn. Quarterback Landry Liddy will take the reins against Tulane on Saturday, and head coach Blake Anderson is confident in the senior's abilities after his second-half performance in their 48-20 loss to the Huskies.
13: You know, Liddy came in and did a pretty good job in his absence, made a couple mistakes that he needs back. The interception he can't have. Took a sack on a movement play he should have thrown away, but other than that, he really made really good decisions and got the ball out in space when he needed to and moved the chains with his feet a couple times. So I was glad he was prepared for the moment, and you know, we'll turn it over to him and let him run with it. And I have no doubt he'll

0: he'll do everything he can to be prepared. But, you know, it's his offense this week, and we'll see where things lead from there.
1: 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With Super Talk News, I'm Griffin Ray.
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1: Greetings, conversationalists. Welcome. It's Eric Erickson here across the United States. The phone number, 877-973-7425. We have beds to sleep on tonight. Hallelujah. My son and I were at the gas station last year, and he if he could be a stand-up comedian, he would be. We're at the gas station. I'm getting gas, and alongside us on the other side, just as we're pulls in a dark navy blue Subaru. And my son says, "Look, Dad, a lesbian in the wild." And he starts laughing. And I looked at him and says, "Son, you can't stereotype people like that. I have a number of friends, including a good friend of mine, who has one. Your mother wants one of these. They're reliable cars. That used to be a stereotype. It's not really a stereotype anymore." Because remember, Martina Navratilova, the tennis player, advertised for Subaru back in the day. And it became a thing. And it's not really anymore. They're actually extremely well-made cars. They last forever. And so I'm lecturing him on, you just can't stereotype with it. You just can't say stuff like that. And out walks comes this elderly woman with the full head of gray hair, white hair, really. I mean, just dazzling white older lady. And I said, "See, look, this is somebody's grandmother." And she turns around and she's wearing a Love is Love shirt with a big rainbow heart. And on the back of her car, she has a sticker that we couldn't see until we drove off, "Trans Kids Matter." My son got the last laugh on me on that one. There are stereotypes that exist for a reason, some bad, some not. They're shortcuts in our mind. I think what we need to move beyond, though, is stereotypes to litmus tests. Because we have a growing number of people in the country who, it doesn't matter whether you're gay or straight, whether you're a Christian, a Jew, an atheist, what have you, the dividing line now is not your sexual identity. It's not the old stereotypes. It's the litmus test of whether you're crazy or not. A lesbian bar in Greenfield, Massachusetts.

0: Massachusetts sparked community backlash, according to Fox News, after lifting its mask mandate for one night a week, with accusations of ableism and boycott directed at the struggling business. Now, you may need to look at your watch or your calendar and see that this is the year of our Lord, 2026. It is September, it's 2026. We are now into fall. We've had the, the equinox. We've crossed the equinox. Every day on out is going to get a little bit shorter until April. And this lesbian bar in Massachusetts still has not just any mask mandate, it has an N95 mask mandate. Last Ditch Bar and Arts Venue recently removed its mask mandate on Saturdays in an effort to boost business, but some members of the small city's queer community objected. Some critics accused the bar owners of putting disabled people at risk and compared the policy change to mass disabling event and a eugenicist experiment. Quote, I hope your venue gets firebombed for robbing my fellow immunocompromised people of their Saturday plans just to scrape extra revenue from ableists, one commentator wrote on their message board. People like you kill disabled people in the name of your own leisure and convenience, wrote another. Just say you're being complicit in a mass disabling event and get it over with, said another. When y'all close, let the record state it was ableism and complying in advance, because that's what it is. Does COVID not disable people on Saturday nights, wrote another. This is 2026. I had to fly up to Washington on Saturday night. There were two women with bob haircuts wearing masks on the plane. They were all white, of course. On the way home on Sunday, there was a young woman who was wearing a mask, and she was clearly immunocompromised. She was clearly going through chemo. It made sense. These other two women look perfectly healthy. They just look like the alarming growing number of neurotic white women who have become mentally incapacitated by fear of a virus. And essentially, the mask is a virtue signal. The mask is a signal that somehow they are superior to the rest of us. Now, by the way, you need to understand that the reason this bar in Massachusetts has decided to give up masks one night a week is because it's on financial hard times. It's about to go under. Again, back from Fox, Jackie Madeline, the remaining owner involved with daily operations, lived in her truck for 6 months, working four jobs and carrying a $50,000 loan. The other two owners stepped back from daily operations months ago, including one who has enrolled in clown school and another who is a drag performer using its pronouns. Because of the financial woes, the bar decided to lift the mask mandate on Saturdays to increase revenue and keep the business afloat. It is with love we inform our immunocompromised disabled divas we will be opening Saturday nights as mask optional. The bar first attempted to ease tensions and apologize for its post, writing, we are sorry for our passive and dismissive tone of our change to the norms and schedule impacting the most intersectional of us. We understand everyone faces different intersections, and we are always working to consider all needs fully. But that did little to lower the temperature, as critics said Last Ditch's post failed to include written alt text, a short written description of an image hidden to the added to the HTML code of a website for visually impaired people. This is not an accessible post, one person commented. It indicates the lack of care or interest in disabled intersectionality. You can't win with these people. Outraged attendees, who were joined by Zoom, began flooding the chat with comments that were read aloud for the in-person group to hear. The meeting took another twist when critics made an allegation of racism because the mediator, a licensed therapist, was white. Y'all, this is not an issue of gays and lesbians. This is an issue of the mentally unwell. And the mask is increasingly a symbol of mentally unwell people. Think about the litmus test. Do you still wear a mask in the year of our Lord 2026 and you're not actually immunocompromised? Or maybe you think you are, but you're not really. You're nuts. Do you think Lindsay Clancy did not murder her children or that she was not guilty of murdering her children? You're nuts. Do you think that Carmelo Anthony was not guilty of murder or that it was racism that caused him to do it? You're nuts. Do you think that Luigi Mangione was innocent of the crime of murdering Brian Thompson, the United Healthcare CEO, or he was justified in doing so? You're nuts. Do you think that the AI systems of the world are going to raise a robot army and murder us all? You're nuts. Do you think that it is okay to transition kids from one sex to the other? You're nuts. Do you think boys can identify as girls and have no competitive against girls in sports? You're nuts. Do you think that Tyler Robinson is not actually guilty of murdering Charlie Kirk? You're nuts. We don't need to, these are not segments of society for reasonable discourse. This is a dividing line between you're sane or you're nuts. If you think Tyler Robinson is innocent of killing Charlie Kirk, you're nuts. If you think Carmelo Anthony was somehow justified in his murder of the kid in Texas or didn't do it, you're nuts. If you think Lindsay Clancy has some excuse for murdering her kids, you're nuts. If you think that wearing a mask in 2026 is a wise or sane thing to do, you're nuts. If you think the data centers are going to kill us all, you're nuts. And if you think the transitioning of kids is okay, you're nuts. We need these litmus tests now. In fact, I may set up a job board for my company if I need to hire people. Do you think Lindsay Clancy is guilty of killing her kids or not? Oh, they said not for reasons. Can't hire you. Do you think the Jews control the weather? Oh, they think so. Can't hire them. Do you think boys can identify as girls and join girls' sports? Yes, I can't hire you. These are litmus tests, not for reasonable discourse, but for crazy. Because if you believe these things, you are crazy. You are outside the bounds. And one of the things that I just find one of the worst habits of social media now is things that should be beyond the bounds of discussion are suddenly back in the bounds just because crazy people on the internet start talking about them. And just because crazy people on the internet start talking about them does not actually mean that they're worth having these conversations and worth legitimizing the conversation. At some point, you got to point out somebody's a racist or somebody's an anti-Semite or someone's a white nationalist or a Christian nationalist or a wackadoo psychotic or a mentally ill woman with a bob haircut. At some point, you got to point out these people are insane. We should have more litmus tests. And one of the big litmus tests is if you would rather a business go out of business than accommodate people without wearing masks one night a week. And by the way, I also think you're nuts if you use the word intersectional unironically. The most intersectional among us is how they phrase this. What is the most intersectional among us? What they mean by the most intersectional among us is that these people are non-white and disabled. Because if you're non-white and disabled and a lesbian or trans, you have greater moral authority. You have the great moral authority. A white dude has no moral authority. That's essentially what this conversation is about. That's what intersectionalism is about, that the whole world is divided into these characteristics. And the person who is the furthest away from a white heterosexual Christian male has the most authority and the most moral stature in society. And so here come the intersectional, wheelchair-bound, masked transgender lesbians who insist that a bar should go out of business rather than give up a mask mandate one night a week. These people are insane. Interestingly enough, Max Tanning at Semaphore has a piece up today. Per a note to the Boston Globe staff today, the lesbian bar story generated 1,000 subscriptions to the newspaper yesterday. The Globe's managing editor said it was by far our best performing story of the year and appears to be on pace to shatter all sorts of Globe records. They kept the story behind the paywall. I refused to go to the paywall. I knew Fox News or the New York Post one would summarize the story, and I'm glad they did, because I'm not getting a subscription to the Boston Globe to read one story about a lesbian bar that has a mask mandate in 2026. And yet, it does. We need more litmus tests. We need to be able to ask people these questions. What do you think of Luigi Mangione? If you think he was justified, if you have any moral claims about it, well, then you're a nut. Bill Burr, the comedian, in an interview about the Luigi Mangione killing of Brian Thompson, says, quote, the response to Luigi Mangione thing, it wasn't maybe we need to look at what we're doing if it makes some crazy person do this. Healthcare executives' response was to take their faces off the internet and get security. It's like, you don't think you need to examine this? You're not the president. You're just the CEO of a business. Okay, Bill Burr, let's do Dave Chappelle, who made jokes about trans people and had someone attacking with a knife on stage. Should Dave Chappelle silence himself? Should he censor his jokes now? You think the CEO should re-examine their business because Brian Thompson got shot by a guy? Should Dave Chappelle have to re-examine stand-up comedy and what jokes he can or cannot make because of it? This is not a thoughtful person, Bill Burr. This is not thoughtful at all. This is insane and essentially justifying violence. If the violence causes people to change, by the way, that's the purpose of terrorism, using violence to extract political concessions. That's what Luigi Mangione did. And Bill Burr thinks the terrorists should have won. And in Massachusetts, a group of wheelchair-bound lesbians are upset that they haven't won. We need more litmus tests. Just ask these simple questions. Do you think these people are guilty or not guilty? Do you think we should be wearing masks in 2026? Yes, you're disqualified from working because you're a nut job. This makes it very easy for people. This is the new HR survey for all of your companies. Ask these questions. If people say yes to any of these people are justified in what they did, don't hire that person because they're going to try to take over your company and they're going to be a bag of crazy.
1: Those who love him, listen to find out what he's going to say next. Those who disagree with him, also listen to see what he's going to say next. It's the Eric Erickson Show.
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2: Did you know there's no such thing as darkness? I mean, it's a thing, but it's not a thing. Technically, darkness is just the absence of light. Someone living in physical darkness for extended periods of time suffers physically and mentally. Darkness is disorienting and debilitating. You know, the same types of things happen to individuals and societies in a spiritual and moral sense. Look, it's not actually that hard to diagnose the darkening condition of our souls and our society. We are actually moving further away from the light. Friends, here is the elementary truth we must embrace. God is light. Jesus is the light of the world. And the further we drift from him, the darker things will become. The need of your heart and mine and the need of our day is a genuine awakening, a real turning to God. He's the light, the antidote to the darkness. This is Tom Gray, and This Stuff Matters.
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1: I'm getting a lot of questions about how the lesbians have a drink when they're wearing their N95 masks. I have no idea. Genuinely, I have no earthly idea. I don't want to. There are many things I don't want to contemplate about that story, just so you know. But nonetheless, here we are having to worry about masked lesbians in a bar. Oh, we have a lot more that we have to talk about today. We do have to talk a little bit about AI. I'm trying not to spend a lot of time on the polling because, frankly, the polling is just not that fantastic out there right now. But we also have other situations in Washington and elsewhere to talk about. And also Xi Jinping. You know, things are not going well for China. Things are not going well. Xi Jinping is purging more generals in China because he put them all in place, and he now finds them disloyal. And essentially, what it is the generals don't want to actually invade Taiwan; they want to leave it alone. It is Xi Jinping who wants to bring Taiwan back into the fold. Also, by the way, this is from Politico. The White House is going to prepare a 90-day diesel export ban despite splits inside the administration with the oil industry. As Republican panic spreads over high fuel prices, some Republican lawmakers, refining industry experts and executives, and even administration officials are trying to convince the president it's a bad idea for the reason that I said it was, that it would have a cascading effect on raising other prices really significantly if it were to go through. So we will see where that goes. They're just grasping at straws at this point. It's desperation setting in, and that's trouble. What's also trouble is your computer if it's not working for you, particularly if you got a business. If you got a business, you need your employees to be really good at their jobs, not good at taking care of their computers. That's where Vision Computers comes in. You can't afford the six-figure in-house IT guy. You need

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6: Hello there and welcome. 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The full number is 877-973-7425. Okay, we got to talk about Xi Jinping coming to the United States, more specifically. He's a dictator. It's not just that he is an authoritarian exerting himself over the Chinese economy. Xi Jinping is a totalitarian. In his statements, pause. A lot of people in this country, because of partisanship and broken brains, have deeply muddied the water on authoritarianism and totalitarianism. We are seeing the President of the United States push the limits of his power. That is true. But we are also seeing him regularly constrained, not just by reality, but by courts, by the power of the purse from Congress to not allocate money in certain ways. The president is probably going to lose this afternoon in court over banning CNN, MS Now, and Politico from the White House. And again, that's important for you to understand. There's legal precedent on this. The courts have ruled in the past that the president can't pick and choose who covers him. So if you're a media outlet and you participate in the pool, the president can't pick and choose. He can say either no to all of it or yes to all of it. He wants to challenge that legal precedent. We'll see how far he gets. But the president has lost a number of times. He's lost on tariffs. He's lost on some of his immigration reforms that he wanted. He's lost a number of times in the Supreme Court, but he's won a number of times too, and the people who bellyache about him are the ones who insist the Supreme Court in his pocket despite them regularly defeating him. I mean, the birthright citizenship case, the tariff case, on and on it goes. And yet people want to call him a totalitarian. They want to call him an authoritarian. Is Donald Trump an authoritarian? He certainly has some autocratic authoritarian tendencies, wanting to ban the press, wanting to only get favorable color coverage, targeting his political opponents, things like that. But he's not a totalitarian. And he's not a very good authoritarian, frankly, because the limits of the Constitution for the president prohibit him from going as far as he might want in certain occasions, like, for example, banning members of the press. But the people of this country who hate the president as much as they hate him, they can't actually see the reality of the situation, and they can't see the fact that the president actually is not a totalitarian dictator. They should look at Xi Jinping, who many of them treat very favorably, who many of them give a pass to, who many of them celebrate. The people who decry Donald Trump are perfectly fine with an actual totalitarian dictator who runs concentration camps. And let's not actually dance around the fact that Xi Jinping runs concentration camps. He is in the process of exterminating an ethnic minority in China by throwing them into prison camps, and he's not killing them. He's taking away their children from them. He's sterilizing the women. He's letting them die of old age in prison. He's teaching the children a different language. He's getting rid of their religious texts. This is what Xi Jinping is doing. Xi Jinping is on record stating that Mao's reforms need to be reinstated. Essentially, Xi Jinping wants another cultural revolution in China. Did you know that Mao Zedong's cultural revolution in China caused so many people to die, you can actually see it in the population chart of the world? If you pull up a chart of the growth of the global population, you see a massive dip in the, 50s or 60s. It is a massive, noticeable dip. That massive noticeable dip is because of the Cultural Revolution in China, where so many people were killed or died of starvation, among other things, that it affected the global population. And she wants to bring that back. Not only does she want to bring that back, he believes that the United States is in decline and China is on the rise. Now, I got to tell you, I think a lot of people in our country, including a lot of our political leaders, have made the decision to decline in this country. I think they have. But I also think that it's a reversible choice. I believe China is in decline. And frankly, I think that makes China more dangerous because it's in decline. The Chinese economy is wrecked. The Chinese government has started lying to people about its GDP. Chinese financial analysts are told they're no longer allowed to go on television without permission of the state and pre-cleared talking points. You can't get an honest assessment of the Chinese government and the Chinese economy from Chinese analysts because they'll go to re-education camps if they tell the truth. That is a country that is not doing well. Xi Jinping came into office. He purged major members of the military and replaced them with his friends because he thought the old military was corrupt. And now he has replaced his friends with new appointees. And now this week he's replaced those appointees with new appointees, all because of corruption issues. And what it is his quest to build a legacy by taking over Taiwan. He wants a military conflict to take over Taiwan. The president of the United States, for his part, tries not to antagonize the Chinese dictator. But we have been building up the militaries of the Philippines and South Korea and Japan for the day we need them to help us defend Taiwan and to make it a miserable, costly project. At the very northern end of the Luzon Strait, well, the southern end of Luzon Strait, I should say, the northern end of the Philippines, are a series of islands. Those islands belong to the Philippines. The Chinese covet those islands. Those islands are being stockpiled with long-range and medium-range missiles by the United States in order to target the Chinese and to be able to reach the Chinese should they attempt to invade Taiwan. The Japanese are now contemplating nuclear missiles for the first time in a very long time. The Japanese are very concerned with China's growing appetite for land. China is now taking over fishing territory that belongs to other nations and pushing them out. Just the other day, a Filipino ship was rammed by the Chinese Coast Guard, and the Chinese Coast Guard said the Filipinos were careless, but there's actually video of the Chinese ramming the Filipino fishing boat, trying to get them out of the fishing waters so the Chinese can take all the fish. They're overfishing the populations now. That's why the Vietnamese want more ties to the United States, because they are unhappy with the bullies from China. We have territory that reaches out the Northern Marianas Islands and Guam, they belong to us. They are kind of the outer bands of our territory, and from there we then move into our allies' territories. With we have territory and military bases with the Japanese. We've helped the Japanese army build up Okinawa and elsewhere. It's all about Taiwan. A lot of industrial capacity for the West comes out of Taiwan. If Taiwan were to manufacturing and Western technology. There are a lot of people in this country who say Taiwan doesn't matter. And you know, and I know, let's just be real honest about this. You do not want your children dying for Taiwan. None of us actually want to go into a military conflict and defend Taiwan. But we've also pledged to support Taiwan. Do we keep our word as a nation? Now, some of you will say, nope, we can break our word. No big deal. The problem, however, is that the Chinese ambition extends beyond Taiwan. The Chinese ambition extends to the Northern Marianas Islands and Guam. Do we give them? Do we give our territory to them? Do we allow them to take over Guam and the Northern Marianas Islands? Their ambition extends beyond those. Their ambition extends to the outer islands of Hawaii. Do we give them American sovereign territory? Do we give them a portion of an American state? What do to accommodate the Chinese? The thinking from the American military corps for a very long time has been you got to stop them in Taiwan. You've at least got to make it painful for them, painful enough that they don't go further than Taiwan, because their ambitions have spread. The Chinese used to want to be a regional power. The Chinese now believe themselves to be the rightful inheritors of global hegemony, the rightful inheritors of the American superpower status. They think it's them now. They think it's their turn. But they're actually in decline. They're in decline economically. Their birth rate is plunging. The Chinese birth rate is actually plunging faster than the American birth rate because they become more oppressive. It turns out oppressive totalitarian dictatorships are bad for incentivizing women to have kids. They don't want to bring children into the world when they have a dictator in charge. There have been rumors and rumblings of potential coups against Xi Jinping in China. I don't believe it. I'll believe it when I see it. But the country is not well. And I would advise this administration to not treat China as a friend. I am a little alarmed that the president is going to join Base Andrews to greet Xi Jinping when he gets off the plane. I personally don't believe that we should be treating him in that sort of way, elevating his stature. Xi Jinping, actually, there's a story in the Wall Street Journal today that he actually thinks that he is in the perfect position to make the president cave on Taiwan, that economically and militarily, the United States is not up to speed and not capable of stopping China. And so the president is more likely than any other president to surrender and do this without a fight, allow him to. What a mistake that would be. What a mistake that would be. And all of this comes as the president wants to get a deal because of how unpopular he is with the nation. You know, I still have people who come to me all the time. They call the program, they get on my email, and they leave comments, and they say, the president's actually really popular. Why are you believing the polls? The polls are wrong. I don't think the polling averages or the trends are wrong. And I think the president wants a deal. I think the president wants to find a way to come out of this with a foreign policy win. And I believe that the president, in striking deals sometimes, comes away with a deal that looks good on person, on paper, but is not necessarily great. And I think he wants to find a deal to find peace with Xi Jinping. And the president actually wants to find a way to accommodate people who are isolationist and want to get out of Asia, want to get out of Europe, want to get out of Africa, in exchange for the idea that they leave the Western Hemisphere alone. And China is not going to leave the Western Hemisphere alone. They're mad at us for what we did in Venezuela. They've been trying to help the Cubans maintain power. The Chinese have a lot of property in South America. They've been propping up regimes in South America. They're not going to get out of it. And the question is the president enough of a realist to realize the Chinese are trying to play him or not? China's dictator is coming to the United States. We're going to roll out the red carpet for him. I don't think we should. The president sometimes treats the villains of the world better than he does our allies. I think everybody's gotten used to it now. The question, though, is what sort of deal does he get? The president got a great deal on Greenland. He did. Some people are saying it's exactly the deal we had. No, it's actually an improvement.

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3: Did you know there's no such thing as darkness? I mean, it's a thing, but it's not a thing. Technically, darkness is just the absence of light. Someone living in physical darkness for extended periods of time suffers physically and mentally. Darkness is disorienting and debilitating. You know, the same types of things happen to individuals and societies in a spiritual and moral sense. Look, it's not actually that hard to diagnose the darkening condition of our souls and our society. We are actually moving further away from the light. Friends, here is the elementary truth we must embrace. God is light. Jesus is the light of the world. And the further we drift from him, the darker things will become. The need of your heart and mine and the need of our day is a genuine awakening, a real turning to God. He's the light, the antidote to the darkness. 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
1: I gotta say, I am laughing at the meltdown in the media over the Warner Brothers sale to Paramount going through. Absolute meltdown behind the scenes from some people at CNN who are afraid that they may have editorial control exercised over them. I gotta tell you, I think it's needed. And I think Barry Weiss does a good job. She's not a conservative, but she's open to hearing the arguments of conservatives. And I mean, boy, the media is just absolutely furious. Kara Swisher, who's a huge progressive, she was fine when she stuck to technology, but she's just an obnoxious, angry progressive these days, saying she's not going back to CNN. It's just, it's been very, very funny to watch this meltdown happen, and they get what they deserve. 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It's October 10th, 7 p.m. If you want to come hang out with me, it's going to be a very fun night, October 10th. 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We're going to have a ton of fun. Now, when we come back, we got to pivot again because I'm going all over the map today. We've got a number of contentious races out there. We got now all the AI panic. It turns out, it appears, that Wall Street is now starting to realize that the AI bubble is a bubble. I've been telling you it's a bubble. And also, you know how the dot-com era came from the retail store? The AI bubble is coming for the dot-com bubble. Amazon is deciding that it's going to block Meta's Muse AI agent from shopping for you. Because you buy subscriptions from a place, what if the AI can find that product cheaper somewhere else without you having to do the subscription? It's starting to just cause disruption within retail online, and I'm glad it is. The AI finally coming for the dot-com bubble. 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
4: News. I'm Paul Stevens. Big nor'easter targeting the mid-Atlantic and New England states through the weekend. New York Governor Kathy Hochul declaring a state of emergency in eight counties.
5: Lots of rain, lots of coastal flooding, perhaps even some erosion that could lead to downed trees, and that means downed power lines.
4: And New York City and eight counties in New Jersey also under states of emergency. The Wall Street Journal reporting that President Trump has reportedly rejected Iran's proposed seven-day ceasefire.
6: Part of the proposal would have reopened the Strait of Hormuz and resumed nuclear talks. In return, the U.S. would lift its blockade of Iranian ports, ease some sanctions, and unfreeze some assets.
4: And that's Fox's Shanley Painter. The president has reportedly also told aides he expects the bombing of Iran to continue after the upcoming midterm election. 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
7: I'm Kelly Bennett for SuperTalk Mississippi News. Fall is peak season for deer-related car crashes. About 40% of animal collisions occur between October and December due to breeding, hunting, and crop harvesting. While severe injuries or death are uncommon, the damage to your vehicle can be very expensive. MDOT says there was a 9% reduction in deer-related crashes between 2024 and 25, but there's still a risk. There were over 4,200 deer-related wrecks in Mississippi last year alone. They recommend you be more vigilant during dawn and dusk. About 20% of deer-related crashes occur in the early morning, and over half of those happen between 5 and midnight. So those are the hours when deer are especially active.
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7: There have been five named storms, but no hurricanes in the Atlantic so far this year. That hasn't happened for 112 years. El Nino winds help suppress hurricane activity, but the weather pattern could cause nearly 500,000 extra deaths. Fox's Jonathan Savage explains.
10: The El Nino weather phenomenon is especially powerful this year. It's driving record global heat, severe droughts, wildfires, and shrinking water supplies. According to the Climate Impact Lab, which is based at the University of Chicago, that could mean 450,000 more heat-related deaths than usual. Poorer countries are expected to be worst hit. They already have food insecurity and high energy costs to deal with. And even though El Nino is expected to end by February, its fallout could be felt well into next summer.
7: If you remember listening to this, and this, and this, then remember this. COVID hasn't gone away. 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
1: Welcome to Super Talk Outdoors, where every single Monday at lunchtime we celebrate the world-class outdoors of the state of Mississippi, because this is the capital of the outdoors in America. Listen, if you're tuning in on Super Talk TV or YouTube or Facebook, you see a little injury, just a small one right between my eyes. Great story behind that. We were offshore yesterday in the most beautiful blue water you've ever seen, catching triple tail and dolphin and amberjack and cobia and triggerfish and snapper, red snapper and mangrove snapper, and I don't know what other species. It was unbelievable. My son had a lemonfish on, and I was videoing it, and a big lead head jig that he caught it on. And of course, the rod's bent, and it comes loose, and it just nails me right between the eyes. And, man, I'm glad I didn't get hit in the eye. I'd probably be in the hospital right now. But what a great way to tap off the weekend, man. Saints win, Ole Miss win. I did a book signing in Ocean Springs for my new book, Finding Hope, 25 Lifelines for Life Storms. It was, that book signing was so touching to me. I get a chance to see old friends. A lot of listeners show up. A couple of people showed up that had going through very difficult times in their lives and had a chance to visit with them, and some tears. And it was just, gosh, man, so inspiring. You know, I knew when I wrote my book, my goal was to save people. But, you know, when you go to a book signing, you get to meet some of the people who are going to be reading your book. In some cases, people who've already read the book and just coming to get the book signed. Man, it's so, I don't know. I thank God, to be quite honest with you, that I get an opportunity to touch people in that way. Because, listen, I've had my 15 minutes of fame. I took a lot of life experiences and people that I've met on this show and my other show, and I tell over 30 incredible stories of resilience, of coming through the other side of a storm and being able to give hope back to others. But that book signing was very special. So it was a great weekend, topped off with grandkids and swimming in the pool after a long day on the water. Ran over 200 miles yesterday. It was just a beautiful, slick day. Even on the way back, got to listen to the Saints game. We actually got we're able to get a signal and listen to the second half of that game. So really the perfect weekend. Thank goodness this injury wasn't in my eye. It was between my eyes. So anyway, we got a great show. We're going to be visiting with my friend Cuz Strickland the first half of the show. And then Captain Cal Johnson is going to join me in the second half of the show. And we're going to get a coastal Mississippi fishing report, which I can give that to you now. It's amazing. That's the report. Coastal Mississippi fishing is amazing. Okay.

0: shift gears. Cuz Strickland, my buddy, I love following him on social media. His daughter, Lauren, if you listen to the Fistful of Dirt podcast, you know Lauren. She is sort of the general manager behind the scenes that helped make shows like this go off. But we appreciate Lauren, don't we, Cuz?
1: Oh, we'd be absolutely lost without her. By the way, you forgot to mention Mississippi State won as well when you threw the Saints and Ole Miss out there. So, Hell State, I didn't go there, but I sent them some checks, so I root for them.
0: Hey, listen, you for sure I should have said that, for sure. You know, I wrote a column back in May called that Lane Kiffin has Kiffinitis. And listen, it traveled the entire United States. I've said at the time he's the only one that can get it. An insatiable desire for public attention and all these things. I wrote another column last week saying, call 911, the governor of Louisiana has Kiffinitis. And it traveled the world as well. So I had that on my mind, you know, that LSU Ole Miss, you know, matchup is what I had on my mind. But boy, Mississippi State's for real. They got a great quarterback. They came, you know, the game started kind of slow, but man, they turned on those afterburners. It's going to be fun to watch both of those teams this year, isn't it?
1: Oh, it is big time. And you know, I'm not that diehard either way, Ole Miss or LSU. I'm rooting for Mississippi. Now, I'm up in Bulldog country, and I'm surrounded by them, but I was like, man, I was pulling for them. I'm from Natchez down there, and nobody likes LSU down there. So, yeah, I'm kind of a casual fan, but I do pull for the Bulldogs. It was a great weekend for Mississippi. Apparently, the fishing was good, too. I'm gonna stick around and listen to the second half of your show today.
0: Hey, listen, cuz the fishing was absolutely incredible, man. Oh, my gosh. So many great memories. But, you know, the thing is, in September, when you get a stiff east wind, it wasn't east wind yesterday, but we'd had a consistently east wind. What it does is it blows the blue water in. And we found a little bit of grass. And where we could find grass, we found dolphin. And we just had a great time, man. Anytime you can find blue water, you got a chance to catch a variety of fish. And yesterday was that opportunity. My son actually went in at one of the rigs we went to and speared a couple of mangrove. I'm always, listen, as a father, I'm always nervous when he goes underwater, especially without tanks on, because he can stay underwater for 2 to 3 minutes. And listen, when you're on the boat and you're counting that clock, that seems like a very, well, it is. It is a long time. Then he'll come up with the fish and then you're relieved after that. But Jordan is a great fisherman, but it makes me nervous.
1: I can see. I could probably hold my breath for, I don't know, 20 seconds. So youth is a wonderful thing.
0: Yeah, it really is. Hey, listen, by the way, Kyle, I can't see the clock. Kyle, my buddy, our producer, he's always there working with us for sure. But listen, I've been following you, man. You've been busy. And in no particular order, you know, that – you know, let's talk about the Foxhole Shootout.
1: Oh, wow. You know, that's an amazing thing. And it's a special for a lot of reasons. Number one, I don't really do a lot. It's the young group, that group that's running Mossy Oak now. They take that bull by the horns. They work on it all year. And even though it was 100 degrees, we had the most golfers, the most participants, the biggest auction. When we got to the auction Thursday night, you could not move. Now, how much money did they raise? I don't know, but it's going to be a lot. But it's an amazing event. Hashtag America. When you see people jumping in to do what they do to raise money for St. Jude, Catch a Dream, Soul, sportsmen organized from law enforcement, and they're working in the heat, and all those sponsors are out there on the golf course with their tents. It's humbling to feel like, hey, we started that right here in West Point. But I made a post about it. And the last thing I said in my post was, never doubt there are great people everywhere, because there are. It was humbling.
0: Hey, listen, you may know him, but Boyce Adams, we call him BB, is from Gulfport. He lives up in that part of you know, he's one of the investors up there. And, great guy. I grew up with him, went to 12 years of school with him, and saw him not long ago. He's so proud of that guy.

0: course, and what's happening up there. But do you know Boyce?
1: I haven't met him. I've heard the name. I think Toxie's in that group. But I can tell you this, you know, when that group got involved and took the Moss Hill Golf Course, they went to work on the golf course immediately and changed some things on like four holes. And I'm telling you, the greens were perfect. Everybody couldn't say enough about the golf course. Even though it was hot, they just didn't want to leave it. It is absolutely spectacular. Nothing really like it. You know, it's kind of a linksy course. And boy, people loved it. I'm sure Waverly looked great too. I didn't go over there. We used both golf courses. But the Mossy Oak course was just immaculate.
0: Listen, I hope to get up to Tupelo. We're working on I've got book signings all across the state in Leland and Cleveland and Greenwood and Jackson. We're going to hope to do one in Tupelo. But if I get up to that part of the country, I definitely want to have lunch and spend a little time with you when I'm up there.
1: Hey, if that don't happen, it's on you. You got my cell.
0: I know. I hear you, man. Hey, listen, this is the time of year everybody's going into food plot mode, man. I know we're in that mode as well, but it's a fun time of the year in that regard, isn't it?
1: Well, it is. You know, I'm like a NASCAR pit guy. I've got everything sitting there. I haven't planted anything. I have food plots ready. I mowed long time ago, sprayed, killed grass. They're sitting there, but I'm drilling everything this year because there's just no moisture. And I'll walk outside and there's my tractor. It's got the drill on the back, bags of seed over there in the shade. And I'll look up and go, I'm being patient. That's one thing about getting older. You can be patient because I'm telling you, moisture is everything. And we just hadn't had any. So I'm just being patient. If you're wanting to have a food plot up here to bow hunt over October the 1st, you're probably out of luck. Because unless you've been catching them little showers, it's just terrible.
0: And listen, you know, we used to play, I guess it's just high anxiety. Or maybe exactly. We just couldn't wait to get up there and go to work. But we used to plant in early September, mid-September. The last several years, we haven't planted until like the first weekend in October. And listen, that has really served us well. I mean, we've been lucky. We've been able to time it with rain. But it's worked really well for us. Hey, why don't we do this? We're coming to the end of this segment together. We'll finish our food plot discussion. Talk about acorns and outdoor legends of Hall of Fame that's coming up. Actually, 3 weeks ago, actually. We'll talk about that for sure. Hunter Nation.
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0: 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Now let's get back over to my friend Cuz Strickland from Mossy Oak. And if you're not following him on social media, you ought to. If you're not listening to the Fistful of Dirt podcast, you ought to. You'll love it. That Fistful of Dirt podcast, and incidentally, as you've heard us discuss in the past, is one the whole family can sit down and listen to together without worry about where might it go from here. Cuz, that's true, though. It's a good, wholesome podcast, isn't it, my friend?
1: It is. You know, it's evolved, but from the get-go, that wasn't a marketing strategy. It's just how we roll. But I get an amazing amount. First off, I'm still amazed anybody listens, but they do, and it's getting bigger. I get the best comments from mom saying, well, you know, I don't have to review anything, and we cover a lot of topics. I mean, we may be talking broadheads and bow hunting, or we may be talking how to put up tomatoes and grow a garden. And I think sometimes people just need, you know, 50 minutes or an hour of like, oh, you know, no bad news, no anxiety, no tension. And I guess we hit a niche, and very proud of that. And another one of those Mississippi products that's doing really good nationwide. Imagine that. You know, nobody... a better spokesperson for Mississippi than Ricky Matthews, but we've done some pretty cool stuff. And that one, to me, is still amazing, but it's doing great. So thank you for bringing
0: it up. I love it. I love it, Cuz, because you think about all your years on TV and all the work that you've done, all the people you've met, all the conversations that you know, when you're having these conversations, you've got a database for a brain. And it just conjures up old memories for you, and you're able to go in a bunch of different directions, and it's just fun to listen to. And you also have great guests. So if people just want to get back in touch with the outdoors, the Fistful of Dirt podcast is one you really need to pay attention to. So yeah, food plots are going in across the state of Mississippi. But for people who don't hunt, you and I say this a lot. You know, the harvest is cool. But at the end of the day, that's really not why we're out there. We're out there to get on that tractor, to spread those seeds, to watch those seeds grow, to spend time with the kids, to teach the kids that's part of the hunting experience, to spend time at the camp, to cook, all the things that we're doing together. I mean, you think back at the memories that you've had with your kids and your grandkids, dude. I mean, you wouldn't trade that for anything on earth, would you?
1: Oh, absolutely not. And, you know, I was at a store the other day and some guy asked me, said, have you got you a velvet buck pinned up to go hunting? I looked at him. I said, dude, it's 100 degrees. I am not worried about a velvet buck. I do.

0: Yeah, my time and yours is very similar. Tractor time, I love it. I'm more interested in growing a good food plot, feeding a lot of deer, seeing how that takes place, and that's great. And I try to teach those youngsters, and they're out there a good bit. Like, to be a game keeper, you got to put the game first. Don't worry about making a post, about grab and grin. I killed a big deer and all that. I've killed one turkey in the last 10 years, but people ask me to come talk about turkeys. Well, guess what? I don't really talk about killing them. I talk about all the stuff you just mentioned. And it's like, that's the legacy right there. That's why we do it. That's why people enjoy it. And I feel bad for people that didn't get introduced to that. So that's kind of my goal, is to get everybody excited about it. Say, come try this one time. It'll change your life.
1: Hey, listen, it won't surprise you to learn that the last lesson, they're chapters, but I don't call them chapters. I call them lessons in my book. The last chapter is called Legacy. And what I do is I create sort of this flow of hope from an ember of hope to going through the sort of forging, the tough work that some people have to do. Some people, for example, may have some kind of dependency they need to get over. Maybe they're overcoming some big injury or whatever it might be. Maybe they've had divorce or difficulties in their lives or lost a job, but they get through that. And then they begin to really find and feel hope. And then the last thing is passing hope to others. And that's the legacy chapter. As you get older, you realize that the more we're here on earth, the longer we're here on earth, we have one role and responsibility, and that is to be able to live in this moment and give as much hope to others as we possibly can. And that's really what you're doing, cuz.
0: Well, it's important. We live in interesting times with AI and all that. And I've said this before, I personally have a lot of faith in this younger generation. I don't even know what you call them, Z's or whatever, but they're not necessarily big fans of AI. My grandsons love listening to people that may have a little gray in their hair. Real story stuff that actually happened, not something that was made up. And so I don't hesitate to tell stories and entertain people. Number one, you're not ever going to win. Hey, I got the biggest deer in the U.S. contest. Some high fence Texas guy is going to win that. Go another direction and talk about what it means to you and how important it is to share. I did a talk down at the University of West Alabama. They got the number one fishing collegiate team ever. They asked me to come speak. I was like, okay, I got some fishing stories. 98 kids on that thing. And I told my Kevin Van Dam story. I said, here's why he's the GOAT. And he is truly the GOAT. I said, I did a store opening with him and I didn't even know he was coming. I went to the stores in Georgia and I pulled up Friday. Hey, we're going to open at 7 in the morning, grand opening. I said, I'm going to be there first. When I pulled up at 6 a.m., there's already a rental car there. He gets out, Kevin Van Dam, in his full fishing gear with six boxes of donuts, beat me there, and he treated everybody that walked through that door like it was a long-lost cousin. And I told those young people, I said, that's why he's the GOAT. There's great fishermen everywhere. Watch how he treats people. And young kids, they not only want to hear that, they need to hear that. And again, that's just my view from 30,000 feet.
1: Yeah, man, it makes so much difference. It really does. Hey, listen, we got about 3 minutes left, but Outdoor Legends of Legends Hall of Fame was 3 weeks ago. How did it go?
0: It was packed. It was packed for a couple of reasons. I had two buddies that were inducted into the Legends of the Outdoors Hall of Fame. Paul Butzke, the greatest turkey caller ever. He was the Tiger Woods guy, but Ted Nugent was inducted. And of course, you can buy a ticket and go to that if you're lucky enough before they sell out. But he gave one of the best talks I've ever heard, and he brought his acoustical guitar, and he did a concert for those people and all that, never said a bad word. And I was like, how cool is that? He made that event so special. And that's a big fishing event. There's a lot of fishing people come in. But I was glad to see him go in because he's a little controversial. He's not in the Rock and Roll Hall of Fame, sold more albums than anybody. But I was glad to see the outdoor industry put their arms around him because we don't, in my opinion, don't have a better spokesperson. So that was a very special event.

0: 2 minutes and we're rolling, man. Listen, Sportsman's organized for law enforcement. You guys made a Mississippi donation. Tell me more about that.
1: Yeah, the SOLE America, SOLEAmerica.org. That was started right here. And it's Sportsman Organized for Law Enforcement. And we generate some money. Some of the Foxhole Shootout, a little bit of that goes to SOLE. And we've been doing it for a couple of years. The paint's kind of still wet, but we've raised some money. And we give most of it to a group called Spirit of Blue. And what they do is buy equipment for law enforcement. You'd be amazed to hear most law enforcement, especially small ones, have to buy their own body armor, all kind of stuff. The number one thing they buy, they use with that money, if you believe this or not, is tourniquets. And I'm like, tourniquets? But anyway, we've been doing this for a couple of years. And the up here, my town now, Houston, Mississippi, we actually were able to buy them 8 bulletproof vests, body armor, and made that presentation about 4 weeks ago. And I went to it. The police chief, Alonzo Davis, what a great thing to see. It was local because we've done stuff all over the country. And but to have it come home in Houston, Mississippi, and watch those 8 officers get vests, that was all started from hunting and fishing, sportsmen organized for law enforcement. So kind of stuck our chest out about that one. But a lot going on up in here in Clay County, Mississippi, watching Mississippi State. I still watch Ole Miss. So, like you said, it was a good weekend for Mississippi.
0: Hey, we'll have to get the appropriate folks on and do a show about Soul. I think, you know, what a great organization. And I appreciate all you're doing to help them. It's great when you can see the fruits of your effort. When you're out raising money, you actually get to see where the money goes. It makes a big difference. Cuz Strickland, thank you, my friend.
1: Thank you, Ricky. Always a pleasure, my brother.
0: Same to you, my friend. Have a great hang tight. We'll be right back.
2: 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How does it affect you? 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
16: I'm Kelly Bennett for SuperTalk Mississippi News. Fall is peak season for deer-related car crashes. About 40% of animal collisions occur between October and December due to breeding, hunting, and crop harvesting. While severe injuries or death are uncommon, the damage to your vehicle can be very expensive. MDOT says there was a 9% reduction in deer-related crashes between 2024 and 25, but there's still a risk. There were over 4,200 deer-related wrecks in Mississippi last year alone. They recommend you be more vigilant during dawn and dusk. About 20% of deer-related crashes occur in the early morning, and over half of those happen between 5 and midnight. So those are the hours when deer are especially active.
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0: Cuz Strickland from Mossy Oaks. That's going to be a good conversation. He's so dedicated to the hunting community. His Fists Full of Dirt podcast, if you haven't paid attention to it, you ought to go check it out on any of your favorite podcast platforms. And also, one last time, thank you, Lauren, for working with us always behind the scenes to make that go off so smoothly. Now let's shift gears. As I promised, we're going to visit with my buddy, Captain Kyle Johnson. He's a saltwater fishing guide here in coastal Mississippi. You can look him up on fishcoastalwaters.com. And as I mentioned at the beginning of the show, we had a great trip yesterday, and Kyle and I were just chatting about it during the break. But, Kyle, this is really a good time of the year to fish, isn't it?
19: I'm jealous you didn't call me yesterday. I would have jumped on the boat. I love not being the captain for a day.
0: You know what? Yeah. We should remember that. You give Jordan a hard time, put you on the short list, because we had a slot for you, my friend.
19: I'm texting him as soon as we're done with this interview. He's going to hear it from me.
0: But here's the thing, man. We never imagined that on a day like yesterday that you would even be available.
19: Yeah, for sure. No, I take Sundays to take the kids to church and do family stuff, but I would have thought hard about it with the weather window yesterday. But, you know, historically and typically people would say September's a pretty tough month, but it just depends on what you're targeting. You know, if you're a really hardcore, diehard speckled trout guy, yes, September's probably your hardest month of the year. It's hard to say this because they're always transitioning. But September is when they really transition pretty hard. They really change things. But As far as we go, we

0: you target whatever's going to be the most action. And right now, everybody talks about October for redfish. They said red October. October is a month for redfish. Well, they just keep on thinking that, and I'm going to keep on slamming them in September while they're waiting until October, because we are just absolutely hammering slot redfish right now. My clients are loving it, and things are starting to cool down. Water temps are cooling down about they've cooled down about 5-6 degrees, which is a lot for this time of year. And things are really starting to get right. The bait's starting to show up in the right area. So it's looking pretty good for the inshore fishing.
1: Hey, just real quick, just tell you a quick story. Yesterday we found some beautiful blue water, as I mentioned, and we found a weed line. It wasn't thick, but it was solid enough for us to be able to kind of run down it and look for stuff. Okay. So, we're kind of easing our way down it. A white bucket. White bucket is all it took. And it was loaded with triple tail, blackfish, whatever people want to call them. And of course, down below, George's up on the front of the boat, so he can really kind of scan around the bucket. And of course, he screams dolphin, and of course, mayhem happens after that. You know how that works. But I had one dolphin, mahi-mahi, whatever people want to call it. I had one. Dude, I counted. It jumped 22 times. It wow. was so dang much fun, man. 22 times. Oh, Lord. But there's nothing more beautiful in the water than a mahi-mahi, when it gets up near the surface. That beautiful, I mean, just lit up that blue on the end of those fins and that bright yellow and green colors. That's sweet. Do you get a chance to do that kind of fishing very often?
0: Yes. So I want to come back to the triple tail and cobia in a minute because I got something to put out about that. But I actually got a text from one of my clients who listens to this show. His name's Ross Broom. The Broom Brothers is what I call them. They're two brothers that are pretty close together. But they're good clients of mine. They have their own boat, but they book me to do chandelier trips and other things they don't feel comfortable doing, not going that far. But they, I think it was the first weekend that, or no, the second, no, it was the first weekend that Snapper reopened. And man, they caught some hammer mahis in FH2. I mean, when I say hammer, I mean hammer for here. They were at least 24, 25 inches, and they had a cooler full of them, which that first opening weekend, the snapper bite was not great. Really low dissolved oxygen in the water, and it had them acting kind of funky. You'd pull up to one spot, maybe get one keeper, a few dinks, and then you really didn't mark much, and you really didn't catch much. A lot of the charter captains and the recreational guys struggled that first week, but it's getting better, I think, with these water temperatures cooling down and some different water getting pushed in here. But yes, we've caught actually quite a few mahi have hit the deck on my boat, just getting lucky like that, because we don't go super far. But these years when we get that blue water pushed in further, and I'm starting to notice a trend, it's on these El Nino years. You think that that's not going to affect us in any way, but it does push in some different water and some different conditions. And with that comes some different fish. So it's cool to have them mahi. We've actually caught them not far off the Chandelier coast whenever we're headed home from Chandelier, and we'll see something and we'll stop to see if there's a triple tail or something. There'll be a few mahi, and we do the old trick. You catch one, you leave him on the side of the boat and let him go crazy. And then the other guys are trying to catch all of them with him. It's a fun time. But hey, I wanted to jump on real quick about the triple tail and cobia. So as you know, I'm always trying to do everything I can to help on the conservation side of thing and try to conserve this resource, and anything with any type of scientific data or anything that could help us out goes a long way, especially nowadays with all this new technology. So we are in partnership with Mississippi State University Fisheries Ecology Program, the whole thing on the coast. They got Dr. Dillon is running a $5 million program, and they are satellite tagging and acoustic tagging triple tail and cobia. So far we've tagged quite a few. and what you want to look out for is, whether you're recreational fishing or fishing with a charter captain, if you catch a cobia or a triple tail with a white tag in it, you get a measurement, cut that tag off. Really would appreciate it if you release it. If not, we understand, we get it, because a lot of these are keepers, but they have inside of their belly, they're going to have a slit and a little incision where some stitches were, and they have a little black beacon inside of it. And that acoustic beacon is a transmitter. And we have a lot of them out there right now. And they're if they swim within a certain distance of this transmitter, it pings and it lets them know that, hey, that fish traveled in that area at that time. So the cool thing about this whole program is if you catch one and you keep that white tag, you get a $250 reward. And we also, like I said, we ask that you please release it. But if not, get that transmitter out of it. Those transmitters are like $800 a piece. So you can get it back to them. They'll come pick it up from you and we'll go put it in another fish. But really, really cool stuff. Lots of triple tail and cobia swimming around out there with these transmitters in them. And it's going to bring us some very valuable data to help us better manage these fish and know what they're doing certain times of the year.
1: You know, I have to be honest with you. I had not heard about the transmitter being put inside them. That is really cool. You know, we need to get him on the show and talk more specifically about it. You know, how does the Absolutely. Whole program work? I'd love to talk more about that.
0: Yes, he is. Dylan's a really, really awesome guy. He's like my age, and he's got a PhD on his social media platforms. His name is Dr. Doormat. He's just a flounder expert. He's helped redo flounder populations in different states. Really interesting guy. I'll give you his contact information. And it's really cool that he's got the head of this project. I got to do a better job posting about it, I guess. I thought I blasted it pretty good. I guess you didn't see it. But I've got some videos of us, you know, tagging these fish and us doing the incision and putting it in there. I'll post all that this week. I got some time off. But yeah, really, really interesting stuff.
1: I was off social media for a year and a half while I wrote my book. I literally just wasn't on it. And, of course, we post for the show and stuff like that. But my personal stuff... if I posted something on Instagram, it would automatically post to Facebook, but I was literally off of it for a year and a half. So it would be easy for me to miss it. So you may have had it out there, but I just didn't see it.
0: Gotcha. Yeah. Well, it's like I said, anything we can do to have better data and a better understanding, because as fishermen, we all think we know what these fish are doing. And then when you start a program like this, you get some data back and it blows your mind. You'll have a handful of fish that are doing what you thought they were doing. And then you'll have majority of the fish that are doing something that you never would have thought they'd be doing. They either stay in the area longer than you think, you know, things of that nature. So it'll be really cool to get this data back. This is a really important project for two fish that are just really, really not a lot of data on them, believe it or not. Triple tail especially, there's not a lot of data at all on them. And our Mississippi DMR is doing a great job kind of leading the way on the triple tail studies. Eric Geely with the DMR, he's like the first one to figure out how to satellite tag them correctly. And that's a pretty cool story as well.
1: Yeah, the new technology that is available now to enable us to be able to collect data in these ways, pretty amazing I'm glad that we're finally taking advantage of that kind of technology. Captain Cal Johnson, will be back with him when we get back after this break. See you right after this.

0: If you're expecting rip and read news and monotone interviews, you've got the wrong station. This ain't your old talk radio. This is Super Talk Mississippi.
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5: This is Fox on Health. It's important for young people, especially in adolescents, to build healthy relationships with their peers. Experts say a life without those positive connections can expose them to potential mental health challenges. The World Health Organization defines adolescence as the phase of life between childhood and adulthood, from ages 10 to 19, calling it a unique stage of human development and an important time for laying the foundations of good health. Hannah Schachter, an associate professor of psychology at Wayne State University, says relationships are a key part of an adolescent's well-being, and those with positive friendships tend to show lower risk for things like depression, even physical health symptoms or academic difficulties, both in the short term and sometimes even into adulthood. She also says one potential positive from social media is that it's another way for young people to interact and build connections. For more health news, go to foxnewshealth.com. I'm Lisa Brady with Fox on Health.
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8: Welcome back to Super Talk Outdoors. Hope you're having a great day. We're visiting with my friend Captain Kyle Johnson. You can look him up on fishcoastalwaters.com. He's one of the many charter boat captains I have the opportunity to chat with on a regular basis here and tell him the sort of the story of coastal Mississippi. Kyle, you can see it. People on the radio obviously can't, but you got a little something right there. Jordan had a lemon fish on, and I was videoing it. And it, of course, it was pulling the rod, and it came loose. And the ling lure went wham, hit me right between the eyes. I'm glad it didn't hit me in the eye, man, because I'd be in the hospital. It nailed me. The last time we were out, I had a rig hook on. I mean, just a, you know, the rig hook and the kind that when it pulls, I got a heavy boat, as you know. So when you get a big swell, it will straighten. Okay. And it will come off. And then quite a deal to get it bent back. This one broke, man. It got under big tension and it broke. It literally broke and it went right past Jordan's head and hit the T-top. And I thought, man, you should have heard it when it hit the T-top. Man, if it had hit him in the head, man, I hate to even think about it. I don't know what you do about either one of those situations. That is a situation where you never know what will happen. I mean, you can say, be safe, but man, when you're on boat, just about anything can happen. But the point is, even if something happens, you got to be ready for that too. So safety's

0: of your world, isn't it?
1: It is, absolutely. I'm a big believer in everything happens for a reason. Everything that happens to you in life has a purpose, and it's gonna you know, translate to later down the road, and it's gonna be crazy how it all works. But I have a background in aviation, and aviation is one of the top, you know, safety areas there is. I mean, you know, you can't do anything without safety being involved. So it was instilled in my daily life for a very long time. So it's something I take very seriously. And even before that, I did construction. I helped build bridges. We helped build the Bay St. Louis Bridge and the Ocean Springs Bridge after Katrina. Unfortunately, saw a lot of people get hurt really, really bad on those job sites, even if you die. But I say all that to say is every trip, you're supposed to by law anyways, but we have a safety briefing and we kind of go over everything. And I try and go over as much as I can. But like you just said, sometimes things happen. But it's very important when you get on a boat, if a captain, especially you're going with a captain, and he doesn't go over a safety briefing, you really need to bring that up. You need to know where the safety equipment is in case something happens to him or her. Because if you don't know where the fire extinguisher is or the life jackets and something happened to them or they fell out of the boat or something, you are screwed. So that's very important, whether it's a charter or a recreational, you need to know where the safety equipment is, because things happen very, very fast out there on the water. Like you just said, we've had some things like that happen. Thank God, well, knock on wood right here, nothing bad's ever happened on my boat, but we have had some pretty close calls, and I have pretty much double everything what I need, double the amount of life jackets I need. I have two first aid kits. I'm required to have two fire extinguishers. I have four. You can't go wrong with safety, because in my first aid kit, it's like a combat. You know, luckily I went through a combat lifesaver course in the Army. So I've got two tourniquets in there. I've got more than I need, because you just never know what's going to happen. And, you know, help is far away. Help's not going to be there in 10 minutes. It's going to be there in an hour minimum. So you need to have everything you need to keep somebody alive for a good minute. So it's very important to have extra stuff.
0: Hey, you know, so simple things like how to remove a hook. I mean, Jordan was doing something the other day. It's been about a week ago or so, and he got one buried in the palm of his hand. Just a weird thing happened, and he wouldn't do anything wrong. It happened. You know, he came in and said, let's get within 10 minutes. I mean, it was out, and he was moving on about his business again. But you probably have gotten good at taking hooks out, haven't you?
1: I got a few viral videos on my social media from removing hooks. It sucks when it happens. I've never hooked anyone. My clients seem to do a good job hooking themselves. They don't hook other people. They hook themselves somehow. It's the darndest thing. But I use a line trick where you wrap line around it. You hold the hook a certain way and you pull the line out. You don't feel anything. But there is a tool out there now I've seen all over the internet, and I need to get it, because I want to see if it works as well as it says. But I mean, there's a video of a guy sticking a hook in his arm and pulling it out with this tool, and it comes right out. But that is, there's two different ways to do it. There's that way, but sometimes you can't do it that way with the way it's in, and you have to push it through the skin and then cut the barb off. So that's why it's very important to have a really good, you know, nice sharp pair of, this is the correct term. I'm not going to use the term that we always use, but the right diagonal cutters is what they're called. But everybody else calls them, you know, they call them something else. I'm not going to say it on the radio, but you have to call them right diagonal cutters. But a good pair of like heavy duty, one of those that you know can cut through the hook. You just push that barb through and cut the barb off, and then the whole hook comes off easy. That's one of the easier ways to do it too.
0: Yeah. It's just safety is so freaking important, man. Captain Kyle Johnson up on fishcoastalwaters.com. Kyle, thanks for visiting with me, my friend.
1: Thank you so much. I'm glad you caught me on an off day.
0: Me too. Have a great day. Stay safe in the outdoors. We'll see you on Monday. You
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3: Welcome to America's Roundtable from Washington, D.C. Joining us today is a principal leader and a champion of freedom, Congressman Randy Fine. He was elected in April 2025 to represent Florida's 6th Congressional District and serves on the House Foreign Affairs Committee and the Education and Workforce Committee, and is a member of the House Freedom Caucus. A third-generation Floridian and successful entrepreneur, Congressman Fine built and ran businesses in retail, technology, and hospitality before entering public service. He went on to serve in the Florida House and Senate before coming to Washington, D.C. Thank you so much for joining us on America's Roundtable, Congressman Fine. Welcome once again.
4: Welcome, Congressman Fine.
5: Good to see you all. Thanks for having me.
4: Congressman Fine, the U.S. Census Bureau data confirmed that the real median household income hit $87,460 in 2025, which is the highest income since 1967, up 2.6% year-on-year, with after-tax median household income increasing by 3.1% year-on-year, up to $76,060, demonstrating that Americans have more money in their pockets and even relatively more after paying taxes. In 2025, official poverty rate fell to 10.2%, with historic lows for children at 13.4% and historic low for Hispanics at 13.9%. Congressman Fine, could you share about the policies and laws that you and your colleagues in Congress have been pursuing and passing, which helped raise median income, and what should be done next to sustain economic growth and improve American standard of living?
5: Well, you just described why Republicans should win a huge victory in November, because we are delivering for the American people. We've done a number of things. Number one is we cut taxes. We eliminated the taxes on overtime for all workers who work more than 40 hours a week and then are dependent on that overtime income for their regular lives. That's not a tax cut for millionaires and billionaires. They don't work for overtime. We also eliminated the tax on tips. Again, not a tax that millionaires and billionaires pay. It's for your waitresses and other folks who work by the hour. We've also increased the child tax credit, and we've made previous tax cuts permanent. So for my constituents are seeing thousands of dollars more in their pockets because the federal government isn't taking that money away. But we're also focused on things like energy independence, which will ultimately bring down energy costs here in the United States. And we're focused on bringing jobs back to America. Instead of having things made overseas and then brought into this country to be purchased, the president and the Republicans have been focused on bringing those jobs into America. So we're making the things here that we need here. Deregulation is also a big issue. We're trying to keep companies from being tied up with Washington bureaucrats. The federal workforce, by the way, is at a decades-long low as we try to free up industry to be able to grow and put more people and more money in people's pockets through higher paying jobs. There's lots going on in Washington. That's why we need to keep things going after November.
3: Right. On government fraud and waste, Congressman Fine, one example was shared recently by the Wall Street Journal editorial board with the title, Cleaning Up Obamacare Fraud. And I quote, 760,000 Obamacare enrollees had no social security or immigration numbers, paid no premiums, and filed no medical claims. Yet taxpayers were footing their bills. Obamacare has a fraud problem, not a coverage problem. Glad to see the Trump administration cleaning up the mess. And we've also heard that in California, the Medicaid spending on in-home care has ballooned to $25 billion from roughly 9.2 greater government intervention in the economy with government spending in health care and other areas.
5: Well, I would actually talk about your two examples first. The Obamacare, the 700,000 people you said they, there is no they in those situations. These are likely 700,000 phantom people, people that

0: don't exist at all. That's why there's no social security number or any other identifying information. These are people who don't exist that people set up with Obamacare accounts so that they could put money in their own pockets. It's literally theft by the American people in many cases for big insurance companies. But no one was getting health care in those situations. We were just paying money for nothing. As it relates to the in-home care in California, it shows a much larger trend. The American people are being raped and pillaged by foreigners who've come to this country and have figured out how to manipulate our welfare system. We've seen it in Minneapolis, where Somalians have come up with ways to pilfer our systems. We're seeing it in California. These systems that are based on the honor system, that are based on people telling the truth. And then we have people who come here who lie and are stealing millions and millions and millions of dollars from taxpayers. We are wasting tens, if not hundreds of billions of dollars a year giving programs to people who do not deserve it. It will bankrupt our country. And the fact of the matter is, Democrats don't want to stop it. They want more of it. And the reason is they end up getting campaign contributions as a little bit of a cut from the fraud. It's why Republicans have to win in November, so we can continue to fight every day to end this welfare fraud.
1: Absolutely.
2: Right. And Congressman Fine, this past week, President Trump hosted Chinese President Xi Jinping for a summit in Washington, D.C. The major topics for discussion were trade, AI technology, China's support for Iran, and Taiwan's independence. The most troubling is China's support for Iran. China has become the only major buyer of Iranian oil, despite U.S. sanctions, thus providing billions of dollars for Tehran this year. And according to the Wall Street Journal and Iran's customs data, China sent around 1,300 shipments for Iran's military of defense that included electronics components that can be used to make parts for drones and missile guidance systems. And China was also responsible for providing satellite imagery to Iran, which killed three American soldiers in Jordan. Congressman Fine, it is obvious that China is prolonging America's conflict with Iran, which keeps gas prices high in America, and is depleting our weapons inventory while strengthening China's hand for a takeover of Taiwan. What should Americans' response be towards China?
0: Well, China sees itself as at war with us. It's high time we look at them the same way. I think the president's efforts this week were to engage China in bear hug diplomacy. But Americans need to understand China is buying Iran's oil, and they're not only buying it at market prices, they're buying it at a discount. So China pays less for Iranian oil than we pay for regular oil. And the reason for that is Iran has to give China a discount because it is sanctioned oil. And so we've got to continue to keep the pressure on China so that they stop stealing our intellectual property, they stop supporting Iran, and they stop trying to interfere in our elections by funding networks in the United States that divide us based on propaganda on so many different issues. So I want President Trump to take a tough line with China, particularly as it relates to Iran, so we can bring that conflict in for a landing.
2: Right. And another thing that you mentioned, actually buying cheap oil at a discount is making them more competitive because they have a lower cost of input, so they're dumping their
0: Correct.
2: things in America.
0: That's right. And that's so let's put this in basic terms. Just, and I'm making up these numbers to be illustrative. But if oil costs $100 a barrel on the open market, so when we buy oil for our cars or to fund to make fertilizer or to make our trucks go, we're paying $100 a barrel. Iran sells that oil to China for $80 a barrel. Why can't they wish they could sell it for 100? Why don't they? It's because it's sanctioned. It's illegal to be buying Iranian oil. Other countries won't do it, but China doesn't care about that rule of law. So China says, "Hey, we'll buy the oil from you, Iran. We'll violate these sanctions, but we'll only do it if you give us a deal. So when they buy that oil for $80 for 20% less than we do, it means their costs, whether it's transportation or fertilizer or other things, are 20%.

0: 20% lower. And then when they sell those goods to America, they get a built-in economic advantage. It's why we need the Iranian conflict to come to an end. I want Iran to sell its oil. I want them to sell it for the same price everyone else does. I just want Iran to not be run by Muslim terrorists who seek to kill us all. And once we get that done, it'll be a winner for the Iranian people. It'll also be a winner for the United States of America.
1: Indeed, right. Congressman Fine, well stated. And today we have loud voices from a very fringe group deriding America's close ties with Israel, a rampart of the rule of law in the Middle East, and a champion of representative government with Arabs serving in the Knesset, Israel's parliament, and even Arabs appointed to the Jewish nation's court system. Now, the Jewish State of Israel is known for innovation in areas such as cybersecurity, strong military capabilities in thwarting missiles and drones, advanced work on artificial intelligence, medical technology, and water technology, which they share with their Arab neighbors. Now, when it comes to the U.S.-Israel relationship, some Americans view support for Israel primarily through the lens of foreign policy. How would you explain the connection between U.S.-Israel relationship and America's own economic and national security interests and for America's future?
0: I think the best argument for America supporting Israel is a religious one. America is a Christian nation. And I say this as a Jewish guy, but this is a Christian country where Jews have always been welcome going back to George Washington's days. But fundamentally, we're a Christian nation. And the sites that are most important to the Christian faith, the place where Jesus was born, the place where Jesus died, those are all in Israel. And when you look at how the Jews of Israel care for these Christian sites, you can compare it to how mainstream Muslim governments care for Christian sites. And the best example of this is Bethlehem. Bethlehem used to be controlled by the Jews of Israel. And when it was, 90% of the people who lived in Bethlehem were Christian. Over the past few decades, Israel ceded control over Bethlehem to the mainstream Muslim Arabs and said, you all be in charge. And what did they do? They did what they do everywhere they take power. They kicked them out. And now only 10% of the people who live in Bethlehem are Christian, from 90% to 10%. So if Christians care about their heritage being preserved, their faith sites, they need to want a strong state of Israel, because Israel protects not only the Jewish people, but it protects all of these religious sites that are important to all faiths. That is not something you find in places that mainstream Muslims are in charge. They destroy those sites.
2: All right. Congressman Fine, we are getting closer to the midterm elections, and mail-in voting is still firmly part of the 2026 election system. Not all states require ID verification. And you have been a strong proponent of election integrity legislation, including voter identification, proof of citizenship requirements, and tighter rules governing mail-in ballots. The House passed the Save America Act on February 11, 2026. Why did Senate not pass Save America Act?
0: You know, I can't give you a good answer for that. It's a frustrating thing.
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7: This is America's Roundtable from Washington, D.C., and this weekend we are truly honored and delighted to host an inspiring leader, an entrepreneur who has an extraordinary story to share with our fellow Americans. Vladimir Jaffe is an American entrepreneur and former citizen of the Soviet Union. In the Union of Soviet Socialist Republics, the USSR, he was active in Jewish circles, dissident movements, and international media at significant personal risk and was interrogated at the KGB headquarters in 1985. He came to America with a master's degree in chemical engineering at the age of 29 and pursued the American dream through hard work, determination, and sacrifice. Vladimir Jaffe is the owner of Palace Imports, which can be found by visiting palaceimportsinc.com, palaceimportsinc.com, which for more than two decades has brought thoughtfully designed solid wood furniture from Brazil and other places to American homes. Vladimir Jaffe is a board member of Israel Justice Organization, and most importantly, we are pleased to announce that Vladimir Jaffe is one of the newest leadership members of International Leaders Summit, the parent organization of America's Roundtable, and Vladimir serves on the Executive Advisory Board. And without any further delay, welcome, Vladimir. It's great to have you back on America's Roundtable.
8: Welcome, Vladimir.
9: Thank you. It's my pleasure and my honor. I really appreciate it. I hope that I could contribute to that with my experience, as you mentioned, as a former Soviet citizen.
7: Absolutely, Vladimir. You communicate boldly that you are a former Soviet citizen. Could you share with our listeners what it was like living in a communist country and your firsthand experiences in a country with a command and control structure that denied freedom, property rights, and economic opportunity?
9: The interesting thing when I start sharing my personal experiences about everyday life in the Soviet Union, like the basic things, people would stop and ask a legitimate question. It's like, it doesn't make any sense. But that's the whole thing about the country that I used to live in and any so-called socialist country. It does not make any sense. So when you think about it, if you go back to the idea which was first promulgated by Karl Marx, so-called philosopher, the interesting thing is that in his treatise, in his philosophical idea was that you have to have an industrialized and advanced the country first based on market economy for the working class to take over and create socialism. So when you think about it, it just doesn't make any sense when the socialists of today taking advantage of the prosperity that has been initially created by market economy want to change it into something that will totally destroy it. Had they stopped for just one moment and thought about, okay, so what's going to happen? Well, first of all, they do admit, when you think about it, that yes, it was the market economy that created prosperity in the first place, then why would you turn it into socialism? So when you talk about socialism, obviously these days, we can talk about sort of two versions of socialism in a sense that the so-called, and I like premising socialism with the so-called because obviously the real socialism, real communism never existed in reality.

0: all the system that all the countries that call their systems system socialist or communist, in reality, were totalitarian states. So that's the right terminology that should have been used when describing the systems that they have over there. So the system that I lived, the so-called, I guess, real initial socialism, communism, totalitarianism, was such that there was no prosperity, there were no opportunities. You were limited. Everything belonged to the government. When the most shocking thing to people when they share my experience in the Soviet Union, when people in America, when they tell them that profit was punishable by 3 years in Soviet gulags, meaning if a proverbial Leninite state were to be done by kids in the street, these kids would have been rounded up, maybe not sent to the gulag because of for their age, but profit was the worst thing that the government would tolerate, precisely because the means of production, as Karl Marx used to call it, had to belong to the government. Hence, total control of everything. Of course, today, when we talk about socialism, communism, things have changed because in China, Vietnam, for example, two examples of where their party politically it's a communist, but at the same time, of course, they have market economy whereby private property is permitted. And by the way, there was no private property in the Soviet Union. I repeat, everything belonged to the government. So, which resulted in the scarcity of everything. So I can give you kind of the best example of this, like real life example. When my kids were little, they used to go to the skating rink, learning how to skate. And every time we go to the skating rink, it was practically empty. Then one day we go to the skating rink, and it's packed. It's packed to capacity. We entered from the other end of the skating rink. We were trying to make our way to the cashiers to pay for the entrance. And when we got there, we were told, "Oh, it's free." It was completely packed. There was no place for them to skate. So my kids told me, "You know what? Can we come back when it's not free?" The point being, when we talk about free healthcare, for example. Well, on paper, yes, there's a free healthcare, there's free this and free that. But in reality, none of that really existed in the Soviet Union. So that's in a nutshell what it was like living in the Soviet Union, standing in lines for everything, people living in the communal apartments, sharing them. And again, it was free. It was like basic rent, which is absolutely minimal, just a few rubles. But did we have it? No. Several generations would live in the communal shared apartments. So their children would grow up until they get a chance to get an apartment again from the government. So I repeat, on paper, everything was available. In reality, none really existed.
1: Right. Vladimir, in America, our rights to life, liberty, and pursuit of happiness come from God and are protected by the government that we elect through free and fair elections. The new generation of Americans are taking these freedoms for granted, and social democrats are promoting anti-American principles, which shows that these politicians are either ignorant or manipulative, and both are bad for running the country. Gallup's latest survey, released just this week, found that among Americans ages 18 to 34, 57% have a positive view of socialism, compared with 43% who have a positive view of capitalism. Among Americans 55 and older, the pattern is reversed. 65% view capitalism positively, and 34% view socialism positively. Vladimir, what are your thoughts about younger generation taking America's freedoms for granted, and about political leaders promoting ideas that undermine traditional American principles of liberty, free enterprise, and individual responsibility?
0: Back in 1988, when I came to the United States, when there was the Red Scare, everybody understood the evils of socialism, the nuclear umbrella, nuclear threat emanating from the rogue regimes, and again, the Soviet Union, the North Korea today are rogue regimes. And it was good. So people saw the threat. Then after the collapse of the Soviet Union, after they saw that we can reap the dividends of disarmament, that Russia is not a threat anymore, for whatever reason, the mindset of a lot of people started changing, and they started thinking that perhaps socialism might be such a good idea. In reality, to start with, they do not even understand what socialism really entails. I have my YouTube channel, and there are more than 400 videos. Anyone can Google Vladimir Jaffe on YouTube and find this YouTube channel. And I would go over there, I would talk to people, including, by the way, democratic socialists, which is, of course, an oxymoron.
1: Right.
0: And ask them a basic question. Okay, great. So we want to do socialism. And of course, they don't know that I was born and raised over there. I asked them, sign me up. So let's do socialism. How exactly is it going to work? So the usual response that I hear from them is there'll be no bosses. I say, okay, so no bosses. Fantastic. Great. Everybody's equal. But how are we going to make decisions? I mean, the basic decisions, let's say, what are we going to have for lunch, for example? So go, well, we're going to vote. So you're going to vote like all together. You're all going to get together. Then they realize that it's not really workable. Then they say, concede that, well, yeah, we will elect someone in charge, someone who will run the enterprise, communally owned. Then I ask them, oh, so there will be bosses. They say, no, it's not the boss. We will elect the person who will run the shop, what we're doing. Then when it comes to distribution, how are you going to spread the profits? Well, it has to be equal. But if somebody is kind of lazy, they say, well, we will not accept lazy people. I say, wait, so if they are lazy people, then you're not going to pay them. Then they're going to starve. And then they start feeling comfortable because they don't know how to resolve these dilemmas. So on the one hand, everybody's expected to work. And they keep on saying that, yeah, they will keep on working. But again, when you ask them, what, you're going to push them? We're going to punish them? So the bottom line is that they, after the slogan saying, oh, let's do socialism, none of them actually thought these ideas through. So when they say, again, throwing the slogans, and by the way, coming from the USSR in 1988, in the worst nightmare, would have not thought that socialism will be on the mind of Americans in 2026, because it is so obvious that that's the system that never works, never worked.
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0: Welcome to America's Roundtable from Washington, D.C. Joining us today is a principal leader and a champion of freedom, Congressman Randy Fine. He was elected in April 2025 to represent Florida's 6th Congressional District and serves on the House Foreign Affairs Committee and the Education and Workforce Committee, and is a member of the House Freedom Caucus. A third-generation Floridian and successful entrepreneur, Congressman Fine built and ran businesses in retail, technology, and hospitality before entering public service. He went on to serve in the Florida House and Senate before coming to Washington, D.C. Thank you so much for joining us on America's Roundtable, Congressman Fine. Welcome once again.
1: Welcome, Congressman Fine.
2: Good to see you all. Thanks for having me.
1: Congressman Fine, the U.S. Census Bureau data confirmed that the real median household income hit $87,460 in 2025, which is the highest income since 1967, up 2.6% year on year, with after-tax median household income increasing by 3.1% year on year, up to $76,060, demonstrating that Americans have more money in their pockets and even relatively more after paying taxes. In 2025, official poverty rate fell to 10.2%, with historic lows for children at 13.4% and historic low for Hispanics at 13.9%. Congressman Fine, could you share about the policies and laws that you and your colleagues in Congress have been pursuing and passing, which helped raise median income, and what should be done next to sustain economic growth and improve American standard of living?
2: Well, you just described why Republicans should win a huge victory in November, because we are delivering for the American people. We've done a number of things. Number one is we cut taxes. We eliminated the taxes on overtime for all workers who work more than 40 hours a week and then are dependent on that overtime income for their regular lives. That's not a tax cut for millionaires and billionaires. They don't work for overtime. We also eliminated the tax on tips. Again, not a tax that millionaires and billionaires pay. It's for your waitresses and other folks who work by the hour. We've also increased the child tax credit, and we've made previous tax cuts permanent. So for my constituents are seeing thousands of dollars more in their pockets because the federal government isn't taking that money away. But we're also focused on things like energy independence, which will ultimately bring down energy costs here in the United States. And we're focused on bringing jobs back to America. Instead of having things made overseas and then brought into this country to be purchased, the president and the Republicans have been focused on bringing those jobs into America. So we're making the things here that we need here. Deregulation is also a big issue. We're trying to keep companies from being tied up with Washington bureaucrats. The federal workforce, by the way, is at a decades-long low as we try to free up industry to be able to grow and put more people and more money in people's pockets through higher paying jobs. There's lots going on in Washington. That's why we need to keep things going after November.
0: Right. On government fraud and waste, Congressman Fine, one example was shared recently by the Wall Street Journal editorial board with the title, Cleaning Up Obamacare Fraud. And I quote, 760,000 Obamacare enrollees had no Social Security or immigration numbers, paid no premiums, and filed no medical claims. Yet taxpayers were footing their bills. Obamacare has a fraud problem, not a coverage problem. Glad to see the Trump administration cleaning up the mess. And we've also heard that in California, the Medicaid spending on in-home care has ballooned to $25 billion from roughly $9.2 billion 7 years ago. And Milton Friedman, one of our founding partners at International Leaders Summit, stated, if you put the federal government in charge of the Sahara Desert, in 5 years, there'd be a shortage of sand. Congressman Fine, it is encouraging to hear that a cleanup of fraud and waste is underway through Republican leadership, your leadership on the Hill. What would you suggest to our fellow Americans still arguing for greater government intervention in the economy with government spending in healthcare and other areas?
2: Well, I would actually talk about your two examples first. The Obamacare, the 700,000 people, you said they, there is no they in those situations. These are likely 700,000 phantom

0: people, people that don't exist at all. That's why there's no social security number or any other identifying information. These are people who don't exist that people set up with Obamacare accounts so that they could put money in their own pockets. It's literally theft by the American people, in many cases, for big insurance companies. Mm. But no one was getting health care in those situations. We were just paying money for nothing. As it relates to the in-home care in California, it shows a much larger trend. The American people are being raped and pillaged by foreigners who've come to this country and have figured out how to manipulate our welfare system. We've seen it in Minneapolis, where Somalians have come up with ways to pilfer our systems. We're seeing it in California. These systems that are based on the honor system, that are based on people telling the truth. Mm-hmm. And then we have people who come here who lie and are stealing millions and millions and millions of dollars from taxpayers. We are wasting tens, if not hundreds of billions of dollars a year giving programs to people who do not deserve it. It will bankrupt our country. And the fact of the matter is Democrats don't want to stop it. They want more of it. And the reason is they end up getting campaign contributions as a little bit of a cut from the fraud. It's why Republicans have to win in November so we can continue to fight every day to end this welfare fraud.
1: Absolutely.
2: Right. And Congressman Fine, this past week, President Trump hosted Chinese President Xi Jinping for a summit in Washington, D.C. The major topics for discussion were trade, AI technology, China's support for Iran, and Taiwan's independence. The most troubling is China's support for Iran. China has become the only major buyer of Iranian oil, despite U.S. sanctions, thus providing billions of dollars for Tehran this year. And according to the Wall Street Journal and Iran's customs data, China sent around 1,300 shipments for Iran's military of defense that included electronics components that can be used to make parts for drones and missile guidance systems. And China was also responsible for providing satellite imagery to Iran, which killed three American soldiers in Jordan. Congressman Fine, it is obvious that China is prolonging America's conflict with Iran, which keeps gas prices high in America, and is depleting our weapons inventory while strengthening China's hand for a takeover of Taiwan. What should Americans' response be towards China?
0: Well, you know, China sees itself as at war with us. It's high time we look at them the same way. I think the president's efforts this week were to engage China in bear hug diplomacy. But Americans need to understand China is buying Iran's oil, and they're not only buying it at market prices, they're buying it at a discount. So China pays less for Iranian oil than we pay for regular oil. And the reason for that is Iran has to give China a discount because it is sanctioned oil. And so we've got to continue to keep the pressure on China so that they stop stealing our intellectual property, they stop supporting Iran, and they stop trying to interfere in our elections by funding networks in the United States that divide us based on propaganda on so many different issues. So I want President Trump to take a tough line with China, particularly as it relates to Iran, so we can bring that conflict in for a landing.
2: Right. And another thing that you mentioned, actually buying cheap oil at a discount is making them more competitive because they have a lower cost of input. So they're dumping their things in America.
0: That's right. And that's so let's put this in basic terms, just, and I'm making up these numbers to be illustrative. But if oil costs $100 a barrel on the open market, so when we buy oil for our cars or to fund to make fertilizer or to make our trucks go, we're paying $100 a barrel. Iran sells that oil to China for $80 a barrel. Why can't they wish they could sell it for $100? Why don't they? It's because it's sanctioned. It's illegal to be buying Iranian oil. Other countries won't do it, but China doesn't care about that rule of law. So China says, hey, we'll buy the oil from you, Iran. We'll violate these sanctions, but we'll only do it if you give us a deal. So when they buy that oil for $80 for 20% less than we do, it means their costs, whether it's transportation or fertilizer or other things, are 20% lower. And then when they sell those goods to America, they get a built-in economic advantage. It's why we need the Iranian conflict to come to an end. I want Iran to sell its oil. I want them to sell it for the same price everyone else does. I just want Iran to not be run by Muslim terrorists who seek to kill us all. And once we get that done, it'll be a winner for the Iranian people. It'll also be a winner for the United States of America.
1: Indeed, yeah. Congressman Fine, well stated. And today we have loud voices from a very fringe group deriding America's close ties with Israel, a rampart of the rule of law in the Middle East, and a champion of representative government with Arabs serving in the Knesset, Israel's parliament, and even Arabs appointed to the Jewish nation's court system. Now, the Jewish State of Israel is known for innovation in areas such as cybersecurity, strong military capabilities in thwarting missiles and drones, advanced work on artificial intelligence, medical technology, and water technology, which they share with their Arab neighbors. Now, when it comes to the U.S.-Israel relationship, some Americans view support for Israel primarily through the lens of foreign policy. How would you explain the connection between U.S.-Israel relationship and America's own economic and national security interests and for America's future?
0: I think the best argument for America supporting Israel is a religious one. America is a Christian nation. And I say this as a Jewish guy, but this is a Christian country where Jews have always been welcome going back to George Washington's days. But fundamentally, we're a Christian nation. And the sites that are most important to the Christian faith, the place where Jesus was born, the place where Jesus died, those are all in Israel. And when you look at how the Jews of Israel care for these Christian sites, you can compare it to how mainstream Muslim governments care for Christian sites. And the best example of this is Bethlehem. Bethlehem used to be controlled by the Jews of Israel. And when it was, 90% of the people who lived in Bethlehem were Christian. Over the past few decades, Israel ceded control over Bethlehem to the mainstream Muslim Arabs and said, you all be in charge. And what did they do? They did what they do everywhere they take power. They kicked them out. And now only 10% of the people who live in Bethlehem are Christian, from 90% to 10%. So if Christians care about their heritage being preserved, their faith sites, they need to want a strong state of Israel, because Israel protects not only the Jewish people, but it protects all of these religious sites that are important to all faiths. That is not something you find in places that mainstream Muslims are in charge. They destroy those sites.
2: All right. Congressman Fine, we are getting closer to the midterm elections, and mail-in voting is still firmly part of the 2026 election system. Not all states require ID verification. And you have been a strong proponent of election integrity legislation, including voter identification, proof of citizenship requirements, and tighter rules governing mail-in ballots. The House passed the Save America Act on February 11, 2026. Why did Senate not pass Save America Act?
0: You know, I can't give you a good answer for that. It's a frustrating thing.
2: This is America's Roundtable from Washington, D.C. We'll be right back after these messages.
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1: This is America's Roundtable from Washington, D.C., and this weekend we are truly honored and delighted to host an inspiring leader, an entrepreneur who has an extraordinary story to share with our fellow Americans. Vladimir Jaffe is an American entrepreneur and former citizen of the Soviet Union. In the Union of Soviet Socialist Republics, the USSR, he was active in Jewish circles, dissident movements, and international media at significant personal risk, and was interrogated at the KGB headquarters in 1985. He came to America with a master's degree in chemical engineering at the age of 29 and pursued the American dream through hard work, determination, and sacrifice. Vladimir Jaffe is the owner of Palace Imports, which can be found by visiting palaceimportsinc.com, which for more than two decades has brought thoughtfully designed solid wood furniture from Brazil and other places to American homes. Vladimir Jaffe is a board member of Israel Justice Organization, and most importantly, we are pleased to announce that Vladimir Jaffe is one of the newest leadership members of International Leaders Summit, the parent organization of America's Roundtable, and Vladimir serves on the Executive Advisory Board. And without any further delay, welcome, Vladimir. It's great to have you back on America's Roundtable.
2: Welcome, Vladimir.
12: Thank you. It's my pleasure and my honor. I really appreciate it. I hope that I could contribute to that with my experience, as you mentioned, as a former Soviet citizen.
1: Absolutely, Vladimir. You communicate boldly that you are a former Soviet citizen. Could you share with our listeners what it was like living in a communist country and your firsthand experiences in a country with a command and control structure that denied freedom, property rights, and economic opportunity?
12: The interesting thing when I start sharing my personal experiences about everyday life in the Soviet Union, like the basic things, people would stop and ask a legitimate question. It's like, it doesn't make any sense. But that's the whole thing about the country that I used to live in and any so-called socialist country. It does not make any sense. So when you think about it, if you go back to the idea which was first promulgated by Karl Marx, so-called philosopher. The interesting thing is that in his treatise, in his philosophical idea was that you have to have an industrialized and advanced the country first based on market economy for the working class to take over and create socialism. So when you think about it, it just doesn't make any sense when the socialists of today taking advantage of the prosperity that has been initially created by market economy want to change it into something that will totally destroy it. Had they stopped for just one moment and thought about, okay, so what's going to happen? Well, first of all, they do admit, when you think about it, that yes, it was the market economy that created prosperity in the first place, then why would you turn it into socialism? So when we talk about socialism, obviously these days, we can talk about sort of two versions of socialism, in a sense that the so-called, and I like premising socialism with the so-called, because obviously the real socialism, real communism never existed in reality.

0: State Treasurer David McRae is returning record amounts of money to Mississippians, whether it's through the College and Career Savings Program or the hundreds of millions in unclaimed money awaiting your claim. Treasurer David McRae says get your applications and claims in today. Treasury.ms.gov.
1: The so-called, I guess, real initial socialism, communism, totalitarianism was such that there was no prosperity. There were no opportunities. You were limited. Everything belonged to the government. When the most shocking thing to people when I share my experience in the Soviet Union, when I tell, I mean, people in America, when I tell them that profit was punishable by 3 years in Soviet gulags, meaning if a proverbial Leninite state were to be done by kids in the street, these kids would have been rounded up, maybe not sent to the gulag because of their age, but profit was the worst thing that the government would tolerate precisely because the means of production, as Karl Marx used to call it, had to belong to the government, hence total control of everything. Of course, today, when we talk about socialism, communism, things have changed because in China, Vietnam, for example, two examples of where their party politically, it's a communist, but at the same time, of course, they have a market economy whereby private property is permitted. And by the way, there was no private property in the Soviet Union, I repeat, everything belonged to the government. So, which resulted in the scarcity of everything. So I can give you kind of the best example of this, like real life example. When my kids were little, they used to go to the skating rink, learning how to skate. And every time we go to the skating rink, it was practically empty. Then one day we go to the skating rink and it's packed. It's packed to capacity. We entered from the other end of the skating rink. We were trying to make our way to the cashiers to pay for the entrance. And when we got there, we were told, oh, it's free. It was completely packed. There was no place for them to skate. So my kids told me, you know what, can we come back when it's not free? The point being, when we talk about free healthcare, for example, well, on paper, yes, there's a free healthcare. There's free this and free that. But in reality, none of that really existed in the Soviet Union. So that's in a nutshell what it was like living in the Soviet Union, standing in lines for everything, people living in the communal apartments, sharing them. And again, it was free. It was like basic rent, which is absolutely minimal, just a few rubles. But did you have it? No. Several generations would live in the communal shared apartments. Their children would grow up until they get a chance to get an apartment again from the government. So I repeat, on paper, everything was available. In reality, none really existed. Mm.
2: Right. Vladimir, in America, our rights to life, liberty, and pursuit of happiness come from God and are protected by the government that we elect through free and fair elections. The new generation of Americans are taking these freedoms for granted, and social democrats are promoting anti-American principles, which shows that these politicians are either ignorant or manipulative, and both are bad for running the country. Gallup's latest survey, released just this week, found that among Americans ages 18 to 34, 57% have a positive view of socialism, compared with 43% who have a positive view of capitalism. Among Americans 55 and older, the pattern is reversed. 65% view capitalism positively and 34% view socialism positively. Vladimir, what are your thoughts about younger generation taking America's freedoms for granted and about political leaders promoting ideas that undermine traditional American principles of liberty, free enterprise, and individual responsibility?
1: Back in 1988, when I came to the United States, when there was the Red Scare, everybody understood the evils of socialism, the nuclear umbrella, nuclear threat emanating from the rogue regimes, and again, the Soviet Union, the North Korea today are rogue regimes. And it was good. So people

0: saw the threat. Then after the collapse of the Soviet Union, after they saw that we can reap the dividends of disarmament, that Russia is not a threat anymore, for whatever reason, the mindset of a lot of people started changing, and they started thinking that perhaps socialism might be such a good idea. In reality, to start with, they do not even understand what socialism really entails. I have my YouTube channel, and there are more than 400 videos. Anyone can Google Vladimir Jaffe on YouTube and find this YouTube channel. And I would go over there, I would talk to people, including, by the way, democratic socialists, which is, of course, an oxymoron.
1: Right.
0: And ask them a basic question. Okay, great. So we want to do socialism. And of course, they don't know that I was born and raised over there. I ask them, sign me up. So let's do socialism. How exactly is it going to work? So the usual response that I hear from them is there'll be no bosses. I say, okay, so no bosses. Fantastic. Great. Everybody's equal. But how are we going to make decisions? I mean, the basic decisions, let's say, what are we going to have for lunch, for example? So go, well, we're going to vote. So you're going to vote like all together. You're all going to get together. Then they realize that it's not really workable. Then they say, concede that, well, yeah, we will elect someone in charge, someone who will run the enterprise, communally owned. Then I ask them, oh, so there will be bosses. They say, no, it's not the boss. We will elect the person who will run the shop, what we're doing. Then when it comes to distribution, how are you going to spread the profits? Well, it has to be equal. But if somebody is kind of lazy, they say, well, we will not accept lazy people. I say, wait, so if they are lazy people, then you're not going to pay them. Then they're going to starve. And then they start feeling comfortable because they don't know how to resolve these dilemmas. So on the one hand, everybody's expected to work. And they keep on saying that, yeah, they will keep on working. But again, when you ask them, what, you're going to push them? We're going to punish them? So the bottom line is that they, after the slogan saying, oh, let's do socialism, none of them actually thought these ideas through. So when they say, again, throwing the slogans, and by the way, coming from the USSR in 1988, in the worst nightmare, would have not thought that socialism will be on the mind of Americans in 2026, because it is so obvious that that's the system that never works, never worked.
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5: I'm Kelly Bennett for Super Talk Mississippi News. Fall is peak season for deer-related car crashes. About 40% of animal collisions occur between October and December due to breeding, hunting, and crop harvesting. While severe injuries or death are uncommon, the damage to your vehicle can be very expensive. MDOT says there was a 9% reduction in deer-related crashes between 2024 and 25, but there's still a risk. There were over 4,200 deer-related wrecks in Mississippi last year alone. They recommend you be more vigilant during dawn and dusk. About 20% of deer-related crashes occur in the early morning, and over half of those happen between 5 and midnight. So those are the hours when deer are especially active.
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6: Hello, everyone. My name is Emma Benoit, and when I was 16 years old, I attempted to take my own life. My depression really got so heavy, and I just couldn't keep going anymore. I felt like everything was up against me, and the fear of failure in combination with perfectionism and all of the things that young people have to deal with and struggle with in today's world became too much to bear. This book is really a reminder that hope is often carried through the stories that we share together. And I'm so deeply honored to have my story included alongside so many others. And I hope that every reader, every person that grabs this book and picks it up, finds the encouragement to keep going, no matter what they're facing.
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5: There have been 5 named storms, but no hurricanes in the Atlantic so far this year. That hasn't happened for 112 years. El Nino winds help suppress hurricane activity, but the weather pattern could cause nearly 500,000 extra deaths. Fox's Jonathan Savage explains.
7: The El Nino weather phenomenon is especially powerful this year. It's driving record global heat, severe droughts, wildfires, and shrinking water supplies. According to the Climate Impact Lab, which is based at the University of Chicago, that could mean 450,000 more heat-related deaths than usual. Poorer countries are expected to be worst hit. 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And even though El Nino is expected to end by February, its fallout could be felt well into next summer.
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11: Getting tired of being a slave to the algorithm? 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
12: I'm Chad Pergram with the Speaker's Lobby. Are we playing with the old playbook or a new playbook in the midterm elections this fall? It's unclear, and it's hard to determine simply because we've seen so much new in politics lately. Norms are cast aside. You have a president impeached twice, yet returning to office a few years later. Then there was the Capitol riot arguing about the 2020 election. If this is the old playbook, Democrats likely light up the scoreboard this November. The party of the president typically loses about 25 seats in a president's first midterm.

0: term. Midterm elections are often a referendum on the president. Gas and grocery prices are skyrocketing, and the Iran war lingers. But what if we're using a new playbook? President Trump, and sometimes Republicans aligned with him, have shown a remarkable resilience to defy political gravity and norms. Control of the House could come down to just a few seats. The sheer reduction by both parties of seats which are in play mitigates political waves. That's why you have to go by the playbook. Question is it the old playbook or the new? With the Speaker's Lobby, Chad Pergram, Fox News. I'm Chad Pergram with the Speaker's Lobby. Congress will not address AI until after the midterms, and perhaps well after that, if at all. The House of Representatives adjourned early last week until November. That means no action on AI anytime soon. Maybe next year. Independent Vermont Senator Bernie Sanders recently convened a bipartisan bicameral briefing with AI experts, among them Jeffrey Hinton. He is a Nobel laureate and is sometimes called the godfather of AI. Hinton characterized rogue actions by AI agents as a mini Chernobyl. That refers to the nuclear plant meltdown in the former Soviet Union in 1986. When pressed how long Congress has to act on AI, Hinton said months, maybe a year. The issue is that AI is learning and growing. Its knowledge compounds on itself. GOP Louisiana Senator John Kennedy tried to get the Senate to approve an emergency AI kill switch bill, but fellow Republican Rand Paul of Kentucky blocked Kennedy on the floor. Paul says a kill switch could impede AI innovation. With the Speaker's Lobby, Chad Pergram, Fox News.
1: From the trees over your head to the lawn you hate to mow and everything green in between. Garden Mama's here to help you keep on growing. Still the empress of everything green. 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
2: Hello, hello, hello. Welcome in. Ooh. We made it. We made it, y'all. The temperatures are coming down. The humidity is dropping. Dropped in some places. There's a couple of spots we might need a sweater. Come on now. Oh, my goodness. And it's almost October. That means that, well, for all of you who feel that we press it a little bit when we begin putting out the skeletons and the witch hats, next week you'll believe that we're on time, but trust me, we needed to get busy. So you will see some of those photos today, I'm sure. Peaches Patrick has been very busy, but he's got a lot to do. So anytime he gets a chance to decorate in that yard, he's doing it, you know, trust me. Welcome into the Garden Mama Show. I'm here, and I'm so glad that you're here. You know, one of the best things in the world is to know that you've got something to do. You've got a place to go. You have places to put your feet down and get busy. And I'm happy to tell you that this program is the highlight of all of that for me. I appreciate so many. Y'all tell me so many sweet and kind things that I would blush if I could. I just don't happen to be a blusher. So thank you for being here. Of course, we always have to let you know the fighting okra is in the house. Jacob is here. Good morning.
3: Good morning, Garden Mama. Good morning, Mississippi.
2: Howdy doody. We have some good news for you. 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All right? So let me tell you about how to get in touch with them right away. When all the information you're going to need is at southhaven.wbu.com or jackson.wbu.com. Now, all of that, you can send me a text and I'll tell you again if you need me to. But that is all to say that when you get yourself to South Haven, and I know you do, I met so many of y'all, it was such a great time. They're on Getwell Road, and the address is 5847 Getwell Road, Suite A8. It's adorable. And of course, in Jackson, we're very happy to tell you that they're still at the 4800 I-55 North, Suite 198 location in Jackson. They've been there. Both of these stores are well established. They have got smart people. They know what they're talking about. And their website will help you understand a little bit more about what's going on so you know what you're looking for when you get there. One of the reasons to become a member, of course, is because you get more information. You get some discounts on products and all kinds of specials. But you also get early information about what's happening with the Wild Birds Unlimited community. And that is a powerful thing. I'm going to just give you a little hint, give you a little piece of information ahead of time. Coming up this fall, we're going to be doing Birding Buddies. And we will tell you all about that, but we'll tell you about so many things. The birds in your yard are your best friends. They not only are beautiful to watch and fascinating, quite frankly, to observe, but they're also part of your ecosystem that tells you how well things are going. When the birds are happy, that generally speaking will mean that the pollinators and the other micro and macro life in your habitat is working. When you set up places for your birds to rest and nest, to eat and to get water, you're doing that for everybody. So give yourself a good opportunity to visit the Wild Birds Unlimited in Jackson and in South Haven. I thank them very much for being here with us today. You know, one of the things that we always talk about around here is the stuff we're doing in the fall. And our buddy Joey the Trucker has already weighed in. He wants to know if it's time to plant winter onions and winter garlic. The answer is yes. You beat me to the punch. It's even time for shallots. We're getting busy with all of that allium family. If you have been lucky enough to have leek seeds, if you haven't already sprouted them, you really need to hurry up with them because they do take longer to make. But it's also time to be putting those into the ground. The only thing different about leeks from the other onions is that we do plant them in a trench because we want to be able to fill around them so we get that nice long white core. I saw a project, I can't remember, I should tell you where it is, but I don't remember, where people were doing the same things to bulbing onions and getting a really tall white stalk in that. I don't know how it came out, but it was pretty to watch. So if you're interested in that, let me know and I'll see if I can't look it up for you. There are so many things today to talk about, and not just because it's time for me to tell you about Antique Rose Emporium. They're having a festival this fall, and this is purely me saying to you, if you're going, let me know, I need a ride. Okay. Who's on the phone, Jacob?
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2: Okie doke. Good morning, Meridian. Hello, Jeb. Thank you for calling the Garden Mama Show. What's on your mind today? Hello.
3: Well, I should have him on.
2: Well,
4: yes, I was just going to let you know I enjoy your show every Saturday.
2: Oh, thank you.
4: I wake up listening to you every Saturday.
2: Thank you. Very, very
4: much. But I just want to ask one question about a shrub. If you have shrubs outside, is it okay to, like, mow them, or can you not do that right now?
2: Yes, we're coming up. We're not quite there yet, but coming up in later October and November, the way I refer to it is, if Aunt Maud's willing to give you that shrub, that's when you take it. If you're going to dig it up and move it across your yard or move it to the next county, either way, whatever you're doing with them, that's really the time. What we have to do when we transplant shrubs is to be aware that their roots are going to be disturbed. So oftentimes we'll have to do a little pruning on the top to balance that out. I also advise that you go ahead and set up the place you're going to move it to before you move it. Then the day that you go to dig, you can just dig it all up and replant it at the same time. But you're right on time for it.
4: Okay,
2: it's a lot of work.
4: Thank you.
2: Sure. Sure thing. Thank you for calling today. Thank you very much. You know, I had some friends that were going to Meridian this week, and it's a really fun place. We were talking about the times that we've had there. The Super Talk family there is terrific, of course, but it's just a lovely, lovely town, really fun place. And speaking of things that are coming up and going along here, oh my goodness, today's Johnny Appleseed Day. Is there anything funnier than the stories versus the reality? I don't think we'll ever have a Garden Mama myth the way we have a Johnny Appleseed myth. But in my case, it would be something silly like, I know everything. I don't know everything. If you ever listen to the show, you'd know that. And I'll tell you when I don't. But Johnny Appleseed was a man named John Chapman. And he did not strew apple seeds across the north in the way that the cartoons and the stories will depict him. He actually grew apple trees from seed, and put an apple tree in everybody's hand. There were places in the north at that time, this may take you a little bit by surprise, but there were places where you had to plant an apple tree on your property. So he took advantage of that situation. Why, you say, did they want that? Well, partly for the apples, partly for the wood, and partly because hard cider was very popular. And so they wanted you to make your own rather than go and get somebody else's, I suppose. But at any rate, this was all, but he was born in 1774 and died in 1845. So that's a lot of trees across the northern tier of our country. Not Maine, you know, not up that way, but Indiana and Ohio and those areas. Pretty wonderful stuff. We talked last week about the apple that had been lost that was found again, and I think that's part of the work that is being done with the Johnny Appleseed types now, is to really recover the older apples that didn't turn out to be so commercially viable, but were still great for growing in your yard. So that's kind of neat. They're doing that. I heard the headline to tell us that this is the longest time the business of five named storms, but no actual hurricanes from the Atlantic yet. And I just think about my friends in Hilo, think about all the beautiful gardens there, all the things that I'm proud and privileged to know about. It looks tough. It looks like a lot of the western part of Hawaii has been damaged, and certainly the far south part, even of the Big Island today, that storm's turned. What is this, the third or fourth one? I mean, it's like us, only it's harder to get anything there to begin to rebuild with. So times are tough, and I appreciate how difficult it is for all of them. We have some funny, funny stuff going on in the world today. Oh, my goodness. Moving right on, as we say. Well, and there's a good morning. Look at that precious baby. Oh, my goodness. You know, dogs and puppies and kittens grow so fast that if each time you see them, they're just a little bit different. Good morning, Paula. Good morning, Peaches. Oh, my goodness. That's so funny. Is that, I don't know whose dog that is. If that's Eddie's or if that's the puppy, I don't know. Pretty, though. Beautiful, beautiful babies. We will look at them here shortly, I promise. I see what happened. That particular window crashed on me. I'll find it at the break. We've got a lot of microplastic news this week, and I want to bring that to you as we go along today. We've also got really some great opportunities for us to plant lots and lots of stuff. And when we move into the work in our TV section, the photos that come in with that, one of the things you're going to see today is a flower you may not recognize called Achimenes. So if I forget, somebody send me a note and I'll remember to talk about them too. This is a really big deal. Do you know that there's a new frog? Last week it was a new cat. Last year there were 10 new frogs. They finally found another one. That's right. This is the Western Amazon, though. Last year it was on the other side of the Pacific Ocean. But this is funny. What they had to do was a DNA scan of these different ones, but there's also a slight visual difference that led them to think there might be something to study. So you see, we go both directions. Sometimes we talk about the stuff that comes out of the drawers, you know, and they're able to get a little DNA from this, a little DNA from that, and they can test, and sometimes they find out that it's not at all what they thought it was when they researched and stored it the first time. But sometimes there's a little bit of a difference in this. Like they go, well, okay, let's confirm this with the DNA test. So that's what they did at this particular one. This is Sao Paulo. This is in Brazil's work. And it is just a little bit different. Adenomera varsena. This is so different. But the main thing it does is it plants a flag to say we're not done yet. There's still so much research to be done, so many species to be found. And if you are somebody who enjoys that kind of work, that kind of research, that kind of, quite frankly, trekking out to the middle of nowhere and looking at stuff, you might want to consider this particular career path because it's something that's not anywhere near done yet. Yes, we do explore a lot of things that we have seen before and might have an example of, but we also have things that we have to go out and find. And in this case, they did, which is pretty wonderful. I'm also happy to let you know that the University of Rochester, of all places,

Minnesota? Okay. Well, there it is. But the University of Minnesota has a new solar-powered desalinization plant, okay? In other words, taking the salt out of the water. Lord knows we need more fresh water in many, many places, so this is why this is so important. It could turn seawater into fresh water, but at the same time, it eliminates the brine and harvests the lithium that is there. That sounds bizarre, doesn't it? It sounds like we've had to make that up, but they didn't. They found it, they discovered it, and they studied it long enough to be able to tell us about it. Scientists have discovered this solar power system to desalinate the water, but it doesn't just do that. It removes nearly all of the leftover salt as a solid rather than as a brine, liquid brine substance. That's big. That makes a big difference in how it ends up. This in turn turns it into a self-cleaning technology, and it can recover valuable minerals such as the lithium. This is the sort of technology that makes a difference in people's lives regularly, really and truly. And I applaud them. I think that that's terrific. I don't know. I'm sure out there somebody disapproves of turning salt water into fresh water. I don't. I've always thought it would be a good idea to be able to at least have that as a resource. And in some places, of course, they don't have salt either, so they probably need that. Interesting stuff. Really good stuff today. Fascinating. I appreciated Joey's question about the onions. I also wanted to tell you that yes, they do taste a little bit different. And particularly if you're going to grow bulbing onions, be aware that yellow bulbing onions, you buy the little sets for them, they're about an inch tall, and you buy that for white ones and also for red ones. They are different. I don't think that you need to plant them in different places in your garden or even in different containers necessarily, but you do need to give them enough room to mature because they're going to grow all the way through the fall, all the way through the spring. And that's, the same thing as when we grow garlic, we're looking towards the Mother's Day almost to harvest, okay? So go ahead and get those things planted, but be sure you give them enough room. And I will tell you this, I've heard from several people that about middle winter, you forget that they're even there. I mean, they're growing, but you forget that they're even there and you don't fertilize them, and that can slow them down terribly. Okay? So give yourself a chance to appreciate that and maybe think about growing some onions. We're going to step away for just a moment. Garden Mama will be right back.

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5: 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I've spent 25 years practicing law in Mississippi Circuit Courts and 5 years serving as a city judge. Matt Kitchens has learned that when the decisions are difficult, a judge needs to stay calm, listen carefully, follow the law, and treat everyone with respect and dignity. That's the kind of city judge I've been, and it's the kind of circuit judge I'll be. I'm Matt Kitchens, and I ask you to vote Kitchens on November the 3rd. This ad was approved by me, Matt Kitchens, and was paid for by the committee to elect Matt Kitchens, circuit judge.
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All right, dropping a little knowledge on you now. That is the Byrds. That is not Bob Dylan. Bob Dylan is more famous, perhaps, for his Mr. Tambourine Man, but the Byrds made him a lot of money by recording it. Now, excuse me, the other thing you need to know is that this comes from Ecclesiastes. So if you're not familiar with what is usually considered the Old Testament, you need to check out Ecclesiastes, because this particular verse is very, very well stated. So I welcome you to autumn. I welcome you to, frankly, Garden Mama's autumn. This was my grandmother's favorite season, and oftentimes I feel that way too, because it's just, she used to say it's a relief to get to fall. And it's true. She was a woman from the South. She knew about these things. I'm happy to share my screen today with some really pretty nice photos. My pink hibiscus is just floating by, and those akimenes that we were talking about is in the photo with some caladiums. In case you don't know that plant, you'll get a chance to see it today at supertalk.tv. Thank you all so much for coming along. This is also another thing we see in the fall, of course, are the red spider lilies. But I've also got a golden spider lily that's one of my favorites in the show today. So I appreciate those. I hope y'all like them. And let's all grow some more plants, you know. You will see today also my fall exhortation. Plant flowers, feed birds, mind your business. Someone said, well, that's pretty serious. I went, yeah, of course it is. And it's a joke at the same time that it's serious. Anyway, when you see the akimenes, you may say to yourself, well, how can I grow those? Generally speaking, unless you know someone who grows them already, you're going to have to probably order them, because they're fragile and they don't ship. They ship well, but they don't last very long at a garden center. They're one of those things that's, they're related to African violets. They're related to gloxinias. They're not difficult to grow, but they're just a bit different from those in that they're hardy probably at least into 8A. I don't know about 7B. You'd have to tell me if you grow them. Let us know about that. But usually in the Deep South, because of the heat and because their season is quite long, we grow them in baskets, and they are just beautiful. They'll slop out of the basket and just be so pretty. The flowers have nice tubes on them, and they also come in a number of colors as well as different patterns in the flowers. I believe it's called spider veining when they have just little tiny, tiny color at the throat. It's really pretty, pretty flowers. There's also more tropical varieties and less tropical varieties. So generally speaking, we're going to grow the less tropical ones in Mississippi. But if you're growing them in baskets and you have a greenhouse, of course, you can grow them all year round. I always tell you that there's something about a plant that ends up with six or seven names. If you think about it, you might have a pet that you call by the name you gave them, but you might also call them honey bun or, you know, something you can't say on the radio or shouldn't say in public, those kind of things. Those are all really important to understand, because when it comes to a plant like akimene, you may say, well, I can't remember that name. Excuse me. Sounds like something else. Well, think about these. There's so many of them. Hot water plant. Why is it called that? I don't know. Magic flower. Because one day they're there and one day they're not, I think. They bloom for a long time, but you're surprised even so when they come up. Cupid's Bower, again, nice romantic name, who knows. And Widow's Tears, which is not, it's not a bad thing. It's just a different point of view. They are native, of course, to Mexico and Central America as well as South America. It just depends on which variety or which species of them you're talking about. And yes, they are all gesneriads. That's the when you find plants that have really fuzzy leaves and are mostly tropical but might be semi-tropical, you're oftentimes looking at African violets and gloxinias, akimenes, and that old gesneriad family is really, really popular, really fun plants. And I hope that some of you will decide to grow them along the way. I
was going to wait for later to tell this story, but it has just tickled me, and I can't stop laughing about it. This is reporting. It's been reported widely all over the place from Denmark. Now, we all understand that there are oftentimes neighborhood rules, and we try not to talk too much about that, because if you sign the papers, you agree to whatever it is that they put forward. And so sometimes you can't garden in the front yard, and sometimes you can't do this and you can't do that. And you recall the story about the person that was told there were too many gnomes in their yard, so they went and got some more. We're like that, aren't we? Well, in this case, yeah, this was a pretty literal just decorative border. And they reread the bylaws. I'm not saying you should do this, but on the other hand, they didn't want the 6-inch border there. So these folks, well, they put up every kind of whirligig in the world. So if you thought that the yard was going to stand out too much because its front would be a little bit different, now it's really different. And it doesn't matter because it's not against the rules. The uncle loves to garden, and so he has, like, there's some that are 6 feet tall, but they're really more decorative. And it's not a real popular response to them, but they told him he couldn't have a fence, and that was what it all started with. He had this little low fence around his flower bed. You can't have that. So he put up what is not a fence. It is whirligigs, but it acts as a fence, and there's a whole lot of them. And of course, you know, I mean, what are they going to do if they complain? Will he put up wind chimes? Will he put up, you know, some kind of Glock

0: and spiel thing. I mean, come on. It's just funny. It's just one of those things that you know that nobody wanted to have this fight. The homeowners association felt like they had it controlled because they knew that you couldn't have a fence. But this particular gardener, just when the 6 inches was, you know, you can't take a 6-inch fence around my flowers. Okay, let's go to another different way.
1: I'm always a fan of some civil disobedience.
0: It's just a little bit. Just a little bit. Yeah. I have a friend who, for a number of years, grew a pollinator garden in what's called the hell strip, the space between your sidewalk and the street, in a neighborhood that I will not mention because everybody knows it.
1: Probably the best.
0: Oops. But anyway, and each time she would just try and explain why she was doing this, and then she finally took the videos of all the butterflies and everything that was in this little space. But you, whatever you're going to do, you have to be aware that you've already signed something else that said something else, which is that you're not going to plant the hell strip. Now, I appreciate that. I think everybody should. I think everybody that has the opportunity should be able to put flowers. I mean, even if it's just a row of zinnias, you know, out there. But the problem, of course, for the Homeowners Association is that the rest of the year it's dirt. So there has to be some true gardening going on, I think. Obviously, in this particular case of the whirligigs, they were truly there to be decorative and also maybe to do just that little bit of civil disobedience that we talk about. If you can't play in your garden, where are you going to play? You know, come on.
1: Exactly.
0: Oh, speaking of that, I have the goofiest combined pot I've ever planted. There's a hibiscus in a container here that has been here. It was in the container on the patio when my family moved into this house. And it blooms off and on, but it died. Okay. So without digging it up, I just planted some seeds around it, a couple of okra plants, and a couple of onions. Well, of course, it came back up. So now I have a hibiscus in the middle of my okra with onions at the base of it. I don't think this goes together, but they seem to be all growing perfectly happily, so I'm going to leave them. But point is, give yourself the opportunity to be surprised every now and then. Give yourself just the chance, you know. What fun. All right, we are now looking at the receiving area for the Wells Fest plant sale. I want to thank our friends at Lakeland Yard and Garden for donating plants. I want to thank Peaches for taking them over there since I'm on the radio. But that's a wonderful event, y'all. I know that Jackson is just hopping. Today's the book festival, and there's football and everything else. But don't miss Wells Fest, particularly the plant sale. But don't miss Wells Fest anyway. It's a lovely, wonderful, wonderful event. I'm still laughing to myself about the real story about Johnny Appleseed, you know. That's just funny. He was a real person, y'all. Just don't let anybody fool you on that one. There's also a couple of things that I've needed to tell you about. What did we talk about? When, I think it may have been 2 or 3 weeks ago when we were talking about the various kinds of stinging caterpillars. That somebody wrote me a note, and I thought it was so smart. Just don't do all that. Just presume that all of the caterpillars with hair will sting you. Well, I mean, we should leave most of them alone anyway, because they're going to turn into butterflies or moths that we're seeking for our gardens. But I thought that was a very smart observation. Just leave them alone. So today's attitude is, just leave them alone. Why not, huh? The other piece that you might be... Oh, somebody sent me a note this week. They planted beets, and they came up, and they croaked. Can they plant them again? Absolutely, yes. It was too warm. I'm pretty sure that this was somewhere fairly north, but y'all have gotten some much cooler weather. It may have been Amory. Anyway, but y'all have gotten much cooler weather in North Mississippi. Go ahead and get those beets in. Plant the Swiss chard. Plant, you know, all of those if you haven't already done that. Give yourself the opportunity to enjoy them. You'll also see today a picture at supertalk.tv of some crowded radishes. They all look like they're just, you know, pinned up against each other. Those are mine. I sowed them too thickly. And yes, they have to be thinned. This is my opportunity to tell you that if they are really, really, really

0: really close together and you need to thin anything, it's okay to take a pair of tweezers so that you can get that tiny stem and just lift it out. But it's also okay to take a tiny pair of manicure scissors and just clip that one off at ground level if you feel like you're going to disturb the roots of the seedlings around it, because that's what we don't want to do. We're trying to reduce the competition. Usually we can, at the really small stage where we just have the first set of leaves, we can do this with simply by pulling them out, particularly with the tweezers when they're too close together. But if you feel like that's not going to work, or you've let them go a little bit longer and so the stems are a little tighter, use your scissors. It generally speaking, it won't come back up. So, yeah, those are my radishes. They all came up. Sometimes you don't think they're going to do that, but they all came up in this particular case. Ooh, what are you having for lunch, Jacob? Today's National Chimichanga Day.
1: Oh. Ooh, that's good.
0: We should be going.
1: Before. We should. I didn't have plans before, but I'm not planning.
0: Now we're going to try to make some. One day very soon we've got to do that. This is one of the reasons that my world of people likes chimichangas is because they were invented when we were. They're from the 1950s. This is not some ancient dish, you know. But the idea of frying a burrito became very practical because then it would hold together, and also because it just tastes good. The crunch on the outside of it is really fun. This is Tucson, Arizona's El Charro restaurant is the one that is most famous. They were most famous for this, but they're most famous for a lot of things. They were one of the very first places to put their cuisine, which was distinct from both Tex and Mex. They put their cuisine on the map. Usually, if you're going to do a chimichanga for me, I want cheese, rice, and beans and a whole bunch of something like cilantro on the inside. Not everybody likes that. A lot of people like it with meat. So have whatever you like when you go out today. But it is National Chimichanga Day. That's not one of the things that they offer you for free. You know, when it's orange juice day, a lot of places will give you free orange juice.
1: Might be a little too expensive.
0: A little too expensive with the chimichanga. Might be too expensive with the orange juice these days. You never can tell. Today is also National Bunny Day. I'm pretty sure this means the four-footed kind with the big ears. So give yourself an opportunity to appreciate bunnies. And if you've ever thought about having bunnies as a pet, don't overlook it. There's some beautiful bunnies, and they make very nice house pets. And I've not had one, but I've certainly visited a bunch of them. Oh, my goodness. I think you should turn your radio on. We'll be right back.

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0: Hello, everyone. Tony Malone here, along with Mike Couch, your host of Forging Alliances radio program, are here to introduce an upcoming event which will be showcased at the East Mississippi Veterans Park here in Meridian, Mississippi. Mark your calendars for October 9th through the 11th as the American Cost of Freedom Tribute and the Traveling Vietnam Memorial Wall exhibit will come to Meridian for a powerful tribute honoring the brave men and women who served, sacrificed, and gave their lives for our freedom. Come walk the wall, remember the names, honor their sacrifice, and help us show our veterans that East Mississippi remembers. Again, October 9th through the 11th at the East Mississippi Veterans Park, located at 5955 M Street at the entrance of the National Guard Base, just up from the Meridian Airport on Highway 11. 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

Ah, yes, indeed. It's a pretty good muscadine harvest. And speaking of the grapevines that we're into, but, you know, Marvin Gaye's tune is... Marvin Gaye's, that particular song is a real striker for me. You know, there's some things that just strike a chord with you, some things that just pull up that immediate memory. People talk about the smell of hot chocolate taking them back to, you know, when they were home from school on a snow day or something like that. For me, it's usually music, and in the case of Heard It Through the Grapevine, I'm barely 17 years old, and I'm walking myself across the campus at the first college that I ever went to, and that music's coming out of everywhere. It's coming out of the music inside of the student union. It's coming out of people's cars. It's coming out of the radio in the dorm. It's just one of those songs that hit and hit hard and still gathers a lot of fans every time anybody hears it for the first time, because Marvin Gaye's irresistible, first of all, but because it just has everything. It wasn't overproduced, but it was produced strongly enough to really feature him in the lyric, and that's quite frankly what we're all hoping for anyway when it comes to a song, that's for sure. Just beautiful, beautiful, beautiful. Paula has given us an opportunity to see what can actually happen. She saved a butterfly. And that's beautiful. Swallowtail, that's pretty. I think it is. Oh, Kenneth, that's gorgeous. Beautiful, beautiful. Sedum snacking. Beautiful flowers as well. Really, really nice.

Wonderful, beautiful day out there. Thank you for sharing with us. I love seeing all your things. I guess I probably should have said this at the beginning, as now that we are in football season, when you find that you're not necessarily hearing me, you can always go to our streams, and that's where you'll find me on Saturdays, I'm glad to say. Speaking of things to do in the fall, I know, between football and soccer and homecoming and, oh my goodness, a million other things going on, it's also time to plant.

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1: A lot of homeowners are working hard to create a loving home. 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And that's why we respectfully ask you to first call 811 and have your utilities properly marked before you dig. It saves you from injury and expense. It's the law, and it's just the right thing to do. So call 811 before you dig. Remember us for your next project. Just call 811.
2: A little bit. It's never going to mellow as long as we'd like, but we're going to build the bed and then make sure that you've got some of these seeds on your list. The Calliopsis is, I love Coreopsis, you know I'm crazy about it, but if you don't have Calliopsis, you're missing a really good opportunity for a pretty flower that's easy to grow in the sun. It's Coreopsis tinctoria, and the reason that anytime you see that word T-I-N-C, that syllable, in the name of a plant, it's referring to dye making in any plant that they have used T-I-N-C to delineate its one of its names. It has to do with that. And in this case, the flower heads of Coreopsis will give you everything. They can, depending on when you pick them and how you treat them, they can give you everything from bright yellow to deep burnt mahogany, really beautiful colors, and something that I think everybody needs in their repertoire. It's a little knowledge about where the plant name comes from, but I really hope you'll encourage yourself to enjoy those. You can also plant the Sulphur Cosmos at this time, which is a reseeder, but it's another one that will do pretty well for you. If you're interested in my the Daisy Parade that I talk about, this is the time to get those seeds ready. And they're not all easy to find. Some of them you'll have to do in some plugs or some maybe even small plants. But if you will plant all four varieties, you will have daisies for weeks and weeks and weeks, and frankly nobody else will. So you'll be the hit of your neighborhood or your maybe your homeowners association. Or perhaps you'll have the opportunity to do more daisies every week for more weeks than anybody else can think of. The oxeye daisy is our native, and we love it. At the other end of the spectrum is the super hybridized crazy daisy that's in the Alaska group, but it has got just a wild arrangement of petals. Though you could grow those too, and frankly, it would be interesting, and you'd have enough daisies for most people. But if you want the classic daisy shape on the green stem that's stiff, get yourself May Queen, Snow Lady, Alaska, and Becky. Those will bloom in sequence, and they will bloom for years if you take care of them. The only caution that I give you about growing Shasta daisies, Alaska daisies rather, this type of daisy, is that they will, the later season, particularly the Alaskas and Beckys, will have to be divided every couple of years because the clumps get so thick they can't bloom, which is a wonderful problem to have because it gives you so many more plants. It's a really great opportunity. I know that we have lots of reasons to appreciate daisies. That bright yellow center is part of it, certainly. The old game, you know, she loves me not, you know, all that sort of stuff. When we pulled daisies, it was usually, I passed the test, I didn't pass the test, I passed the test, I didn't pass the test. Hopefully you ended up with enough that you ended up passing the test. But it's just a way to pass the time as well. They are not the only white flowers that you might want to think about planting. And I tell you this with all the love in my heart, not all purple cone flowers are purple or even pink. I still remember a number of years ago having a discussion with someone at an event, and I referred to it as purple coneflowers and then showed a picture of the flower, and it was very decidedly magenta pink. It was not purple. And this lady took me to task about it, and I just had to say, you know, we exaggerate in our plant names. We absolutely do. And that even that pink coneflower is going to be much darker before it opens, so that might be why. But the species itself is not quite purple, but it's almost purple, so that's why I think that's how it got its name. But there's been so much breeding in them. In fact, there's been so much breeding in coneflowers. I just saw some of the, I believe it was the Cheyenne series. They don't bloom on a long stem, so I don't think of them as much. But

they were in Aldi's in pots. You know, yes, you can absolutely probably take that thing apart and get 20 plants out of it. It was so packed in there. And it's a great time of year to plant the plants too. But I really wanted to tell you about Price is White, because I thought Price is White is so funny. It's the name of this particular coneflower. And yes, it was bred by someone named Price, and it has white flowers. I like it because the cone is still very, very dark. So in the vase together, or even in a bed if there's enough of them in bloom at once, but in a vase, certainly, they really do look like polka-dotted plants. They're just beautiful. I'm crazy about this flower. And I hope that you... There's a bunch of them in that, somewhere between white and pink and purple. And you will find some orange ones, too, that I'm also very, very fond of. Pretty interesting stuff. Repeat the daisies? Sure. I'll be glad to. We'll bring that to you at the beginning of the next hour. You're going to plant daffodils in Southwest Mississippi in October. Another good question. Stick around. Ken's plants are looking great. My goodness. We got to step aside. We will be right back.

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5: You're listening to Super Talk News. I'm Caleb Saylors. Hitachi Energy is investing a record $528 million to expand operations in Mississippi. The Swiss company's investment is the largest of its kind in the U.S. to date and is expected to create more than 650 new jobs. Hitachi Energy will build upon its transformer manufacturing capacity in Capaya County. The company's investment will also go toward the purchase of a 45-acre site at the Capaya County Industrial Park in Gallman, the construction of a new facility, and other improvements. The company plans to meet a growing demand for energy services across the U.S. through this project. For more information, head on over to supertalk.fm. This hour of Super Talk News is brought to you by my

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2: Hey, I'm Ramsey Russell from Mississippi. 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Fear of never hunting again hit harder than even the burns did. 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Scars don't end your dreams. They fuel them.
1: Ramsey Russell has found light in his burn scars and is now a global waterfowl conservationist. Ricky tells his story and many more like it in his new book, Finding Hope. So get the book, sign the Pass Hope Forward page, write a hopeful note, and give it to someone who needs it, or keep it for yourself. 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
0: The state of Mississippi is working to make sure as many people have health insurance as possible. Insurance Commissioner Mike Chaney tells us more.
3: We have the ability to offer short-term plans. We got approval from CMS to offer short-term plans as 364 days versus 365 days. They'll look the other way, and we're going to offer them sometime between now and October the 15th.
0: The short-term plan is not Affordable Care Act compliant, meaning there could be a denial of coverage. Chaney, however, believes the short-term option will serve as a viable alternative for younger Mississippians, especially those fresh off of their parents' plans.
3: We look at an alternative where if you're graduating from college, you're 26 years old, you can spend less than $100 a month and get some fairly decent coverage.
0: Be sure to keep up with all things Mississippi by heading on over to supertalk.fm. Reporting for Supertalk News, I'm Caleb Sailors.
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7: The name artificial intelligence falls short of what the technology is capable of, President Trump says.
8: Super intelligence, changing the name.
7: Addressing world leaders at the United Nations, President Trump said documents from his administration will now note the AI rebranding.
8: The use of the word artificial makes intelligence fake. It makes it sound fake, and it is not fake. It's actually amazing.
7: The president is pushing back against calls for AI regulations, and at the UN said the U.S. will reject a globalist scheme to control the technology.
8: We will only encourage superintelligence. We're going to encourage it, not rein it in. We're going to watch it closely through the Department of Justice.
7: A recent Fox News poll finds Americans view AI more negatively than positively. At the White House, Jared Halpern, Fox News.
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10: 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Chromebooks integrate Google's own competitive apps. But now there's Google Book, the new machines built by five different manufacturers users to start run a new operating system taking what Google claims is both the best of Chrome OS and its Android software used on phones and tablets, but is optimized for Google's artificial intelligence called Gemini. Google Books cost more than Chromebooks, with retail prices between $9 and $1,300, but they're intended to compete with higher-end Windows laptops and MacBooks, integrating more with Android devices. 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
10: Getting tired of being a slave to the algorithm? 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It builds it using the resources of Google's Gemini artificial intelligence. 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
11: Welcome in, welcome in. So glad to have you here. Wherever here is, you might be driving down the road, listening to your radio on one of the many SuperTalk stations. You might be at supertalk.tv or the other TVs that carry us. You might be just listening to that audio stream. We appreciate you however you get here. This could be the replay. This could be, should let folks know that we will be back on YouTube next week. We understand there's a learning curve there. But at any rate, we'll let you know exactly when that happens. We expect it won't be long. Like, that's the really good news for us, because I so appreciate y'all doing that. I hate hearing from you that you couldn't find it, but there's a reason you couldn't find it, and you will be able to shortly. Are you looking for an indestructible houseplant? Are you looking for a plant that even you, as they say, even I can't kill this one? I love, love, love this. This is a story from a place that I had never heard of before, but it was so clever and witty that I've now begun to pay attention a little bit more to them. Usually this particular kind of story would come from The Guardian in England or something, and it would tell you why people hate goldenrod in the United States, you know, and then assure you that it's not allergenic, and then tell you where you can get the 12 different varieties that they have for sale in the UK. Well, this is almost the same thing. This is the house plant. It survived the radiator, the dark corner, and three missed waterings. What plant can this be? Why does nobody buy it? Well, I can tell you why nobody buys it here, because it grows everywhere without even thinking about it. This is Aspidistra, or cast iron plant. Now, you're laughing. Okay, you can go ahead and laugh, because it is funny. But Aspidistra has five or six different appearances that it can present, and frankly, the variegated one is quite lovely. It's a beautiful plant. It's really hard to kill, and even if you think you've killed it, you probably haven't. It has one of the most dynamic root systems you'll ever find. Obviously, it's perennial outdoors in the South, but if you're looking for something to fill up that corner and you're tired of killing peace lilies, get an Aspidistra. You'll find it does it much, much differently. Speaking of things that are different, oh my goodness. I don't know if we need to know this or not, but I feel like I have to tell you because it's important. And yeah, because I have friends in the Pacific Northwest, you probably do too. Louisiana State University scientists have captured a subduction zone. Mm-hmm, that's right. a subduction zone off Vancouver Island. Wouldn't that have been a fun thing to go look at anyway? It's in the process of tearing itself apart. This, of course, is a not a prediction, but a preliminary step towards the shifting of the tectonic plates and the resulting earthquakes that can occur. What they're trying to find out is how ancient fragments, volcanic activity,

0: activity and these breaks that they didn't know about before that are in beneath Cascadia, okay, is where this is all happening, may influence future earthquakes. Anything we can do to try to understand better how that stuff can come apart is important, but it's sort of like hurricane predictions. It's so you can get out the way. It's not because we think we can change when it's going to do these things. So it's an interesting bit of information, though. Long-term changes, powerful, the power of volcanoes, of course, and we have already talked this year about how many volcanoes there have been on that Pacific Rim. So things are different, and some of the things that happen there, well, all the things that happen there are connected in the same way that all parts of an ecosystem are connected, but some of them are just more distinct and more deserving of study than others. Certainly their ability to see this happening, to see this plate shift happening, is important. So I appreciate that they're able to do that. But who wouldn't like a nice, you know, trip to the Northwest to go look at it? Let's see if we can, we can leave, we can go to the Antique Rose Emporium to the festival, and we can drive out west. No, too long of a trip. Too long of a trip. I do have this information, though. I have a couple of brain stories for you today, and I have a couple of really interesting and strangely related microplastic invasive plant stories. Interestingly enough, this is really good. I'm looking at Ken's plants, and he's concerned about these two plants that I'm looking at there, that they're in clay pots, which are fairly small, which means that they will dry out faster than if it was in a plastic pot. And since it's a small, fast-growing plant, it does need water more often. I think these are also in a little bit too much sunlight. It looks like they're a little bit paled by sunburn. But it's a good rack of plants, though. You're doing a good job. Looks really, really nice. The Phil the Philodendron's got some new growth, too. Do y'all name your plants? We all do. You're more than welcome. Thank you for asking. I gave out the names of the four daisies again, rather. I'll look that up and tell you in just a minute. Oh my goodness. Do y'all remember? Gosh. Do you remember the first time you were doing something and you just couldn't muster the strength to do the next thing? Maybe you're practicing at the, I don't know, practicing at the ballpark or the batting cages. Maybe you're trying to do a workout that you hadn't done before at the gym. Maybe you're trying to dig up a plant or put in a new bed. Any number of things, of course, can give us a little bit of a challenge. Well, guess what? We don't need to be carrying smelling salts. That's a different issue, but if you need smelling salts, certainly carry them. But if you don't, you may just need to carry a little bit of chocolate. Yep, it turns out that smelling chocolate, just smelling it, not eating it, just smelling it, helped men complete more leg extensions, more repetitions, without making the workout feel harder. Now, come on. This is the ultimate in aromatherapy, right? We're going to just exude this smell and give ourselves the chance to talk about it, you know, when we've realized how many more reps we did. It's so funny. And yes, my beloved dark chocolate produced the strongest effect. I love this. We need to see what else. Isn't that wonderful? It's a real good reason to carry dark chocolate in your pocket, if nothing else.
1: Oh, yeah.
0: Have a little extra motivation, a little extra energy. That great photo of peaches of Mark Patrick, looks like he might could have used some. He has been doing some beautiful work featuring crotons and garden mums. Those are some of the best colors for this fall. I know everybody looks at the garden mums and goes, oh, well, you know, that's going to be hard, or that's going to be difficult, or that's going to not last. Yes, it will. Plant it in a well-drained part of your garden where there's afternoon shade. Even if you're growing in a container, for the looks of it, once it's finished, cut it back, put it in there, and I promise you're going to get new growth. You will get it whenever you get it. It may turn around and grow right away. It may not grow until next spring. But if you put it in a well-drained part of your garden bed, it's going to be okay. It's going to find a way to root and stay there. Why do I say well-drained? because more than

anything else, mums die due to either not enough water in their pot or too much water in their soil. You have a choice. They really do need a moderate climate, moderate environment. Most of the time when the growers produce them for us, they grow them outdoors so that we're not looking at something that is coming out of the greenhouse and has to go through that particular kind of shock. But what we are talking about is the kind of shock that goes from being watered every day in a greenhouse to being watered by you when you remember it. Okay? So that's why sometimes what the first thing we do is move those mums up to a slightly larger container if they're in something that they're tipping over, you know, they're too heavy on top. But it's also true that just remembering to water them is going to make a big difference too. Beautiful flowers, as well as the crazy combination of Setcrisa, Purple Heart, Purple Wandering Jew, whatever you want to call it, along with the beautiful dark sweet potato vines, and then the bright green ones. That's a really pretty mix of colors. And there's those beautiful sedums. Oh, that's gorgeous. Beautiful, beautiful, beautiful. What a gorgeous day. Y'all are being so good to us. Y'all are just indulging me in your beauty today. Thank you very much for that. Do you remember Steve Gleason? I hope you do. He played for the Saints. His statue is in front of the Superdome. It is the famous blocked punt that turned everything around for the team and eventually led to, of course, the Super Bowl victory. It was also a big turning point for the city, because let's face it, you know, I've told you before, my dad became a Saints fan, gave up his beloved Cowboys to become a Saints fan when they were invented, and he never did see them win. So the city needed a winning, every city needs that, where they're talking about now the chances in other places. We just have to see how it turns out. But one of the things that has continued his legacy, of course, is that he was diagnosed just a few years later with ALS and has gone on to have the Gleason Foundation. And they've done a great deal of work in working on ALS and other brain-related maladies that human beings have suffered with that we can't figure out. You know, this one was called Lou Gehrig's disease, because Lou Gehrig was probably the first person, the baseball player, famous New York Yankee, who stepped up to say he had it and he was retiring from baseball. So it's a long associated with sports, long associated with people who really, really, really work hard. You can't imagine why this would happen to them, and yet it does. So what does that have to do with anything other than to say it's been 20 years and we're all commemorating and celebrating him? Here's the deal. Some of that research has gone to very specific things, and in this case, the researchers at Stanford Medicine in California have produced some research with big implications for the study of ALS. What they have found out breaks the mold. We have always thought, I was taught, you were probably taught, that the brain was another of your organs, that it evolved however it evolved, but we have a brain, okay? We're fortunate that we have a brain, right? Yes, of course. I'm very glad to do that. But it turns out that there's actually two different systems that produce it. The reason they were trying to solve this problem, because they were trying to replicate some brain cells for some of the research that they've been doing to try to understand pathways and understand how things change and how things go so terribly wrong in the way our brain functions. And what they determined was that new research there challenges the basic assumption. It suggests that what we call the brain is actually from two distinct systems that arose separately over hundreds of millions of years. Aren't we lucky that they work together most of the time? Yes, we are. For decades, the dominant model held that the entire brain came from one place, but it doesn't. What we understand now is that one gives rise to the structures responsible for the functions like breathing, what are called the automated responses, but that another part produces things like language and mathematics and abstractions and the ability to think, okay? So understanding that, it has implications for a lot of stuff, but of course ALS is one of the things that it does. The forebrain, the midbrain, and the hindbrain all go back to the same developmental point, but the rest of it is different.
So it's just an interesting point of view, something that you might want to pursue some knowledge about if it intrigues you the way that it intrigued me. I'm fascinated by it, and I'm glad for the implications, and I'm also glad that one person has been able to do so much to change the way we look at a particular pattern of what's going on in our brains. We got another one from Cold Spring Harbor today. We don't hear from them as much as we used to, but the laboratory there studies a lot of brain, but they study the thought processes in general. That's been a big focus of theirs for a long time. They found that when you look at something and it doesn't make sense to you, that, you know, we've all done that, right? What? You mean, what do you mean that doesn't work? You know, what do you mean that plant's dead? Oh my goodness, we all have put things that we look at, right? And it doesn't make sense, but your brain does something really remarkable. It has a built-in way to settle the disagreements between its regions. This goes directly to the understanding that we now have from Stanford that there are more than one source of your brain. It doesn't all evolve at the same time. It's two different things. We're so lucky they work together most of the time. We are so lucky. And in this particular case, what they're calling this consensus building, that matching the signals between two visual areas lasted longer, but if there were conflicting signals, something dominates and something else rolls away, or you just dismiss it. Your brain has the capacity to do, we call that look the other way. We call that, don't pay attention to that, look over here, look over there. You know, we do all of that all the time, even in our gardens. One of my favorite pieces of advice is, this looks terrible, then don't look at it. You know, look at something else. Nothing will grow here. Okay, then don't grow anything there. Put in a bird feeder. Put in something, you know, a swing set. Do something different. But our brain is going to always let us know. This is in Nature Neuroscience. They really have worked hard to examine the two neighboring regions of the visual cortex, because when you see something, that's where it's processed. And they found that when it matches, you got the shared pattern, and that's basically becomes what you thought. When it doesn't, though, things get a lot more interesting, and the whole disagreement fades quickly. Okay? Oh my goodness, what a great... I'm so glad we know more about our brains today. I'm so glad the two parts work together most of the time. We will be right back.

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0: much haunting.
1: You know it's true. How amazing. What a voice. How do we ever get so lucky?
2: It's hard for me to turn it down.
1: I know. Then you want to get up and dance, you know. If you've ever seen the Blues Brothers, it's really hard not to start dancing and down the row of that diner, you know, when she starts singing. She is just it, you know. Talking to Marcella on the text line about where to plant daisies. She's a beautiful lantana garden full of butterflies, just beautiful, beautiful. But she's wondering about Shasta daisies. And my advice is they need well-drained soil. They need at least 3/4 of a day of sun, but it's best if it's morning and then you have a little bit of shade in the late afternoon. And so she wrote me back. This is so validating. Thank you. She was just wondering because my daisies are planted in full sun, but they'll wilt really bad in the late afternoon sun. And that's exactly what my point is so you don't have to water quite as often. Because they'll still bloom, even if that last couple of hours of the afternoon there's a tree line or something between them and the sunlight, the direct sunlight. So that's really good. Ray wants to know, where is Cascadia? Cascadia is generally considered the bioregion that is defined by the Columbia and Fraser Rivers there in Washington, and I sent him a map. So when you ask me stuff, I'm probably going to tell you. By the way, during the week, mamaonair@yahoo.com, if I don't answer a question that you sent to me, by all means, send it again, because sometimes they pop up. This is the craziest email patch I've been in ever. I can't guarantee you what comes into my mailbox is actually what I'm looking for, and some of the things that I know are spam are not getting spammed, so I'm probably going to have to reload the whole business, and you never want to have to do that. Oh my goodness. So I tell you what, Mark Peaches Patrick, that's some beautiful stuff. They've been stacking pumpkins. Did you know that when you go to make a pumpkin display, you're supposed to paint them like with clear spray so that they don't change color and they don't begin to deteriorate? I didn't know that. Learn something new every

0: year, there's no doubt about that. Now, I got two quick stories to tell you. One, it's a big issue, but the things about it are pretty quick. This is so cool to me. There's a scientist in Joseph Ngugethu. He has now been named one of Africa's 40 under 40. He's been lauded by the Kenyan government where he lives, where he's from. And it's a problem we have here. It's just bigger there. Water hyacinths. Yep, you know. The water hyacinths have gotten so thick there that in the Lake Naivasha that they actually have to take poles and pull boats through the plantings. So obviously anything that lived under there can't live under there. It's too dark now. Any natural habitat is destroyed by the invasion of these plants. And he said he'd always known this stuff. He's a young guy, but he'd always known this stuff if he went out to see a situation. And that just really got him on it, got him started thinking. Well, guess what? He has, along with his class, obviously this is an oxygen barrier. It shades and blocks just all kinds of natural activity that would be happening there. He's 28 years old and has found a solution. They took some of the water hyacinth, he took some of it back to Edgerton where he's a student, and he and his team there began to work on it. He was studying civil engineering, so it's kind of an interesting fold in if you think about it. Specializing in water and environmental engineering, this fit right into it. So he based his final year project on this, turned water hyacinths into bioplastic. Do you realize how big that is? The country had banned single-use plastics like the plastic bags and plastic bottles and things that can't be recycled. They had already banned that in 2017. So the need for bioplastics was tremendous because you still need a bag, but you got to have it be some kind of bag that can decompose. He said one of the things that he remembered from his childhood was just the amount of waste, the amount of litter, the amount of stuff that people couldn't, there was no way to get rid of it. So this is a huge step forward. That the project was a success. He went on to form Hyapack, which is a startup that turns invasive water hyacinths into biodegradable packaging. I want to know where the plant is here. I want to go visit it. I'm fascinated. I'm thrilled by this. Now, think about this right quick. We got plastics there. They've turned it into bioplastics. But guess what else? NASA-based scientists are now turning those plastic wastes, the ones that are the one use that we can't recycle, they're turning them into food. That's right, edible cookies for space travel. Now, come on, does that mean that the water hyacinth is ultimately going to be, can I eat? No. I love this. This is the sort of thing that just makes my brain click, and yours too, probably. Speaking of making your brain click, oh my goodness, this is real quick. Jackie from Brandon. Amaryllis did not bloom last spring. They're in a bed with leary oak. I didn't cut their leaves back last fall. What should I do this fall? You should clear out just around where the bulb is so that you make sure that they have the space or not being choked by the leary oak that they're amongst. Give them a little space and then fertilize them either this fall or in the early spring. They're probably just not able to get anything because they're in the midst of those other plants. I think we're going to get a little enlightenment now. Good morning, Mark Peaches Patrick. What's going on?
1: Good morning.
0: We see you have been out and about. You've been out and about today.
1: Live from Wells Fest, the plant sale. They've got table after table after table. And, you know, they've moved into the Ag Museum property.
0: Well, I was going to ask you that. I saw a note about that, so I want you to tell everybody where you are, where they are, okay? Because it is different. We're on Lakeland Drive still.
1: Yeah, it is. Lakeland Drive, the Ag Museum. The plant sale is all the way at the back, right by the sound stage, which is perfect. You know, plants love music, so, you know.
0: Why not? Hey, yeah. But if you get there and can't find it, just keep walking.
1: Just keep going until you can't go anymore. I bounced out of bed this morning and knew I'd better get here early because I have been to Wells Fest.
0: Mm-hmm,
1: and

0: Well, the pet parade just started, and by 10:30, it will be elbow to elbow, but it's worth it.
1: Fun. That's wonderful. Well, I know the musicians from Galloway are going to crank it up at 10:30. I know that's the first thing. That's always fun. But there's just so much that goes on. This festival has been there for I said earlier when I was saying we were going to talk to you that there's so much going on in the Jackson area. There's thousands of people there that aren't there every day. I know Wells Fest is going to have some of the early folks going out going, what's going on over there? You know, they may be on their way to something else, but I know y'all are going to have a great crowd.
0: Oh, it's gonna be huge. Paula from Dentville has joined me.
1: Yes. Beautiful.
0: Yeah, so we're gonna walk around and check out the Ag Museum, and there's just so much happening today, y'all. I've got a list in front of me. You know, if you live in Forest, they're having the Wing Dang Doodle Festival.
1: Oh, that sounds. Yeah, I don't know why, but that sounds like fun. I don't.
0: Yeah, Taylorsville Fall Y'all Chili Festival.
1: Oh,
0: there you
1: fun!
0: Go. It's a little warm for chili, but hey, if it's a festival, you know,
1: enjoy
0: you can go
1: it.
0: For it.
1: Enjoy it. That's right.
0: Brandon's having a big fall festival today, and the Brandon Bulldogs FFA is having a mom sale. So,
1: oh, fun!
0: Brandon,
1: yeah, fun.
0: FFA, yeah. I love to know that. I love thinking that. High school kids know how to grow moms. That's amazing.
1: Well,
0: good work, guys.
1: You know, it's not the easiest thing in the world, but the FFA trains people to do stuff for a lifetime. The Future Farmers of America, it's almost a misnomer because they teach so many life skills, and you get together with your team and you learn how to do all kinds of stuff. So I think that's a great opportunity.
0: Right.
1: Not only, you may not even know about them, just go buy a mom and you get to talk to some really cool people. Nice folks.
0: You do. Here's another fun one. If I was in Noxifader, I would be going to the Cotton Gin Festival and Car Show.
1: Doesn't that sound like fun?
0: Come on.
1: Come on now. That's a good time. That's just waiting for somebody to get there with a food truck full of funnel cakes, you know, something. Something you haven't seen before.
0: You know, we can't forget the book festival downtown.
1: That's going on. That's a big deal. That's a big, big deal. Absolutely.
0: Yeah.
1: We got a beautiful text. Beautiful text of some more beautiful mums from Corner Market in Hattiesburg. But I have to tell you that your mums, the mums in your photo of you sweating to death, are beautiful. And I was just saying to folks, when you get them, you may have to move them up if they're real crowded. But the things that I think kill mums more than anything else is either just being too dry in the pot or too wet in the ground. Do you agree?
0: Yeah.
1: Okay.
0: I totally agree. And
1: that moderate environment.
0: To keep that display pretty, you know, in a commercial setting, I slid oversized plastic trays under them. So, I could water them the night before the event.
1: Mm-hmm.
0: And they would stay fresh, you know, because there were thousands
1: really
0: of people at that event, and they did not want me out there watering the mums while they're all eating barbecue.
1: No. And so, it's really hard to put it's hard to put ice cubes into mum pots too. I can tell you, I've tried. Even crushed ice doesn't go in there very easily. So that's for sure.
0: Yeah.
1: And the Crotons really are kind of the same thing. They won't wilt, but one day they'll just look terrible and they will wilt. You know, they hold on a little bit longer, but not too much.
0: They do.
1: We were just talking about...
0: Thank you for...
1: Yeah.
0: Go ahead.
1: No, go on.
0: I was going to say, thanks for sharing the clear spray paint thing. Folks, you know, artificial pumpkins have gotten real popular, but the real ones are so much prettier.
1: Yes.
0: And all you got to do is go get you some clear spray paint, spray paint them, roll them over, hit them again. They will last 10 times longer than if you just set them out there with nothing on them.
1: I love that. And you want the thing to last. You want this to be pretty when your relatives come at Thanksgiving.
0: Yeah, and it just intensifies the color, and I am a pumpkin gourd enthusiast. I actually probably get more excited about them than I do the mums.
1: There's a meme in there somewhere we're going to have to find. You know those little pumpkin suits that we put infants in? We're going to have to make you a hat. You know, like those little, the ones that... Mike is weighing in today on the text line. He says, it's probably been 10 years, but I remember seeing water hyacinths for sale at a feed store for your backyard pond. That's true. Before we realized, we were just talking about them and some research that's been done in trying to figure out what to do with them. But it is true. They were very popular for a period of time. He's right about that.
0: I'm going to make a tiny confession. I have one floating in a pond, in a goldfish pond at home.
1: Is it the big one or the miniature?
0: Rescued. It's pretty big. It's plate size now. Yeah. He may bloom next year.
1: Well, your neighbors are going to come and snatch it and take it away. You know, they're. Hey, here's a good question.
0: I have no idea what it is.
1: You probably know the answer to this. Corinne transplanted 15 red spider bulbs last fall. Only two of them came up and bloomed this year. She, there was a lot of rain, she says, within the month after she transplanted them. Do you think that they rotted?
0: Very possible.
1: It's possible. I would go back where you think you put them and dig one or two up and see. But I don't know that they did. It may just be that they are just waiting, you know?
0: Next year.
1: Yeah, every year is just a little bit different. That's for sure.
0: That particular bulb is, they're pretty reliable, but they have a mind of their own.
1: I was going to say to be about 10 years after a house has been torn down that you really see a lot of them. And there's no reason for that because they were all there in the first place. So it can be very frustrating to plant them, I think. But they do come up eventually.
0: You know, I'm 90% sure there's some in our yard. It's just whoever the kind person was that planted Asiatic jasmine everywhere probably choked them out.
1: Here's a question from Joe in Madison. What kind of worms like your garden? Red wigglers mostly. Go to the bait shop and get some. I like that.
0: Yeah.
1: Hey, now, we got to step away, but we're going to come right back with Mark Peaches Patrick. We are talking about Wells Fest. We're talking about plants. We're taking your texts. The Garden Mama Show will be right back.

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8: Hello, everyone. Tony Malone here along with Mike Couch, your host of Forging Alliances radio program. Are here to introduce an upcoming event which will be showcased at the East Mississippi Veterans Park here in Meridian, Mississippi. Mark your calendars for October 9th through the 11th as the American Cost of Freedom Tribute and the Traveling Vietnam Memorial Wall exhibit will come to Meridian for a powerful tribute honoring the brave men and women who served, sacrificed, and gave their lives for our freedom. Come walk the wall, remember the names, honor their sacrifice, and help us show our veterans that East Mississippi remembers. 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

0: Well, sometimes y'all just play right into what I'm doing. I wanted to remind you that we have the sponsorship of Wild Birds Unlimited to thank for our broadcast, as well as Lakewood Yard and Garden and the other sponsors that you hear during the commercial breaks here on the Garden Mama Show. Remember, jackson.wbu.com for the Jackson store, southhaven.wbu.com for the South Haven store. Say hello to Penny when you get to South Haven. Say hello to Sarah when you get to Jackson. Tell them all Garden Mama said, hey, okay? And they will answer questions like these. Our texter has just asked, how do I keep the yellow jackets off of my hummingbird feeder? Well, there's one thing. First step is to have a feeder that does not leak and also has bee guards or a nectar guard in it, which you'll find at Wild Birds Unlimited, of course. But they're looking for sugar just like everything else is. They're also yellow parts are really very attractive to them. The other thing that people will do is to put on the bottom of the hummingbird feeder or around the feeding holes itself, they'll put something like cinnamon oil, something that's real strong. Peppermint oil is another thing I've seen people use. And that's one that really is the hummingbirds don't care, but the yellow jackets don't like it. And yeah, sometimes you can just remove the feeder to another place. So those are all good ideas for it. Thanks very much to my friends at Wild Birds Unlimited. I hope you'll go and see them. Well, Mark, I have to say, I think y'all are probably dancing through some of the best plants going on.
1: Yes. A lot of neat stuff. A lot of neat stuff.
0: Well, I have to have example. What kind of neat stuff have we got?
1: Bromeliads, Devil's Backbone, if you don't know that plant,
0: Beautiful plant. That's a great one.
1: Mm-hmm. Yeah, and, you know, thanks to our friends at Lakeland Yard and Garden, and I tried to pick, you know, a variety of things for fall planting you know, for the houseplant collectors, beautiful quanchos, I mean, just...
0: So you might might get something for yourself, you might pick up a gift, or you might... get something you're going to stick in your yard. There's all kind of choices.

0: Right. And, you know, all of those are timely right now, you know. Sure. There was some beautiful dianthus. You know,
1: I love dianthus.
0: You know, yeah, me too. Me too. Just some great stuff. I mean, and
1: well,
0: wow,
1: and it's a great cause.
0: They've got tons of donations. Ma'am?
1: That's a really good cause.
0: It is. Mm-hmm. And, you know, going to shower power this year, mm-hmm, mm-hmm.

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1: Pick a great, you know, nonprofit. Just over this festival for.
2: They sure do.
1: I was 19 years old when this festival started. It started in 1984. I was fresh out of high school. Didn't know a thing about Jackson, Mississippi at that point, probably.
2: It's a minute ago.
1: I'll tell you,
2: it is.
1: And if you haven't been to the Ag Museum since you were in elementary school, you need to go.
2: Things have changed there, too. There's a lot to look at, that's for sure.
1: Man, it's beautiful. It is beautiful.
2: That's just wonderful.
1: I actually got to visit with the director of marketing and the coordinator here a while ago before we went on the air to talk to them about another project I'm involved in. And they've got a lot of great stuff going on out here.
2: That's great. I mentioned earlier that our friends at the Antique Rose Emporium are having their fall festival. And I wish that someone would let me know they're going so I can catch a ride with them. But if you go to their website, Antique Rose Emporium, you're going to find a whole bunch of orange choices for fall. And I just think that's so smart. There are roses, of course, that bloom over and over again, but we don't always think about picking colors for any particular season. And it does sometimes seem that every rose is pink, and that's great. But the orange ones are mighty nice, too. So I'm glad to let you know.
1: The
2: fall festival, they're having their 38th. Festival, and it's in November. So if anybody's going, let me know.
1: I have been to the fall, and I have been to the spring, and I'll be quite honest with you.
2: The fall
1: is
2: prettier.
1: Because of the setting, fall is prettier.
2: That's my experience.
1: Because of the setting.
2: That's my experience.
1: Yeah, absolutely.
2: Well, I've got a story to leave you with today that's going to inspire you, Mark, and I saved it for you. You know, Denmark is a place we may not get to go. The 10th century is stuff we don't know too much about, but we do know about areas in the garden that just won't grow anything. And this gardener said he got the biggest surprise of his life. He'd been trying to get something to grow in this spot for years, and finally, in the northern province of Ribbald, he dug and dug and finally figured out there was at least 700 pieces of various kinds of Viking silver buried in his backyard. It's the largest cache of silver Viking silver that they have found anywhere in Denmark anytime. And it was only because stuff wouldn't grow there that he kept trying to figure out why. We gardeners have good instincts. We want things to grow. But it's beautiful, beautiful stuff. He called it stubborn grass. It just wouldn't do its thing. 700 different things, jewelry and coins. A little miniature Thor's hammer is in there. Some really pretty jewelry, all kind of stuff. It's over 40 pounds of stuff. He immediately went to the authorities. He knew he wasn't going to keep this. But it's not random. They can all actually be classified and identified because that's what kind of records they kept even in the 10th century in Denmark. And then there's some they're not all that old, but the oldest of them are that old. So obviously this was buried in there at some point. And hoo-wee! I just think that's delightful. You know.
1: Can you imagine? You can see me out in the garden.
2: You know, it's the metal. It's time for that metal detector. You know, we all want to get out there.
1: Right.
2: And there were, of course, we hear about those things. It just doesn't happen to any of us. And I'm hopeful that,
1: There's a nasty rumor or fable that there is a diamond wedding ring from a spoiled marriage in our garden. I haven't found it yet.
2: There's somewhere on the property that I used to have in Jackson, there is in fact a very nice gold wedding ring lost 2 weeks after the wedding. I was there, I can tell you. No metal detector has been able to find that sucker in all these years.
1: That's just how that goes.
2: However, under Danish law, by the way, danafæ, which are valuable historical objects, do not revert to the person that found them. There's no finders keepers here.

0: that these will all go on to the state and be cataloged, evaluated, and probably displayed somewhere. Oh, my goodness. We got to go, Mark. Right. Thank you for joining in today. Appreciate you being here for me and my 40 pounds of silver. Have a beautiful day out there. Thank you, Jacob. Y'all take care. Yeah. This is Garden Mama. See you next week.
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9: I'm Paul Stevens. A powerful nor'easter affecting millions, especially in parts of New York and New Jersey.
10: Erosion has been a big, significant concern since a couple days ago. A lot of the sand has been eaten away, and we've had actually a steep drop-off, like a cliff of sand, 3 to 4 feet tall, just from the rough surf pounding away and chewing away at that sand.
9: Fox Weather's Katie Byrne in Ocean City, New Jersey, reports say that President Trump has rejected a proposed 7-day plan to end the U.S. war with Iran.
11: The Wall Street Journal says Iran broached the idea of a 7-day pause in fighting in exchange for lifting the U.S. blockade in the Strait of Hormuz. But President Trump reportedly does not want to lift the embargo as the U.S. tries to squeeze Iran's economy.
9: That update from Fox's Madeline Rivera in D.C. 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
12: I'm Kelly Bennett for SuperTalk Mississippi News. Fall is peak season for deer-related car crashes. About 40% of animal collisions occur between October and December due to breeding, hunting, and crop harvesting. While severe injuries or death are uncommon, the damage to your vehicle can be very expensive. MDOT says there was a 9% reduction in deer-related crashes between 2024 and 25, but there's still a risk. There were over 4,200 deer-related wrecks in Mississippi last year alone. They recommend you be more vigilant during dawn and dusk. About 20%

0: 10% of deer-related crashes occur in the early morning, and over half of those happen between 5 and midnight. So those are the hours when deer are especially active.
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0: There have been 5 named storms, but no hurricanes in the Atlantic so far this year. That hasn't happened for 112 years. El Nino winds help suppress hurricane activity, but the weather pattern could cause nearly 500,000 extra deaths. Fox's Jonathan Savage explains.
3: The El Nino weather phenomenon is especially powerful this year. It's driving record global heat, severe droughts, wildfires, and shrinking water supplies. According to the Climate Impact Lab, which is based at the University of Chicago, that could mean 450,000 more heat-related deaths than usual. Poorer countries are expected to be worst hit. They already have food insecurity and high energy costs to deal with. And even though El Nino is expected to end by February, its fallout could be felt well into next summer.
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Good morning, this is Buddy Slowick, your rock and roll handyman, right here at the Handyman Show from 10 to 12. We'll be talking about all sorts of great things around the house. The weather is absolutely gorgeous outside, and yesterday was nicer than today, because today's getting a little warmer, but not very much. Great day to get out and do some things if you're not on your way to a football game, but it would be a good day. And coming up at I think 10:30, we're going to have Josh Quick is going to be with us with Mid-South Crawl Space Solutions, and we'll be talking to him about what that's all about. And just want to let you know that we're broadcasting not only on the radio, but we're on all social media platforms. YouTube, everywhere you look, you can find us on YouTube, you can find us on Spotify, just all over the place. Just check us out. And I know that it works because I have brothers in different parts of the country, and they listen to the show from time to time. They're not like dedicated listeners that listen all the time like some people do, but hey, that's okay. As long as they listen sometime, I'm happy with that. But, I want to talk a little bit this morning about a whole bunch of different things. First, I want to talk about, like, what would be a circular saw. They make great guides for a circular saw. I mean, and you can spend, you know, a lot of money. You can spend just a little money on a guide everywhere. The price ranges from $10 for a cheapo guide to like $90 for a really professional type guide. And with a guide on a skill saw, you can pretty much cut a straight line, whether it's a rip cut or a whether you're rip cutting or whether you're doing an edge cutting. It doesn't matter. It can be straight and be good. And really, you can get good enough with your skill saw or with your circular saw that you can get away without having a table saw for a long time. I mean, yes, it's nice to have a table saw, and there's no question about that. If you have a table saw with extensions, it's just a wonderful thing, but not everybody needs one, and not everybody needs to get one. But for a jigsaw and for a circular saw, you can get great guides. Most of them are clamp-on, and they're available everywhere. Every big box home center has them just about, and Walmart and all these places all have these guides that really do work quite well. And it should also be said, I think I said it once before, and somebody jumped right on the text line and said, wow, I didn't know that. But they're making today not only a regular circular saw, but also a left-handed circular saw with a handle on the other side for you lefties out there. And for those who don't, who are not aware of that, you should be aware that there is a left-hand circular saw available today, and it works quite well. It's a little easier than doing some of the trickery that you have to do when you're left-handed and you're trying to use a circular saw, because there is some trickery involved. You have to get, but I guess if you get accustomed to doing it, you'll do it all the time and do it quite well. And then some people become ambidextrous, where they can use either or hand on both on any tool. Most tools, generally speaking, are like universal, right or left hand. It doesn't matter because they work from the center. But a skill saw or a circular saw is a little different, and it is available at your big box home centers, and all the places that sell tools anywhere around would have a left hand saw. Or if they don't, they'll sure get one for you really quickly. And you can order them online as well. So those are available, and really, they're really a nice thing. Great thing to have. So they're good for all the things that you, you want to cut straight lines, and you can cut all sorts of great things with laminates and vinyl plank flooring and all sorts of things. Great, all sorts of great
straight lines and just as much as you need. So, hey, text line is 601-879-4395.

0: And of course, you can always call us during the first half hour, as we're going to have a guest on the second hour. But the first half hour, you can call us at 888-808-8637. And that's our Super Talk call-in line. But our text line is the Ceasefire text line, 601-879-4395. And we'd love to hear your texts and see what's going on in your life. Maybe you're going to do an outside project today because the weather is conducive to finally getting out and looking around the house and doing some things that need to be doing. We all need to be doing some things outside from time to time. And it's a great, great weather to do just that before we all turn into couch potatoes to watch the football games this afternoon and this evening, which and tomorrow as well, and Monday night as well, and Thursday night as well. Football's on all the time now. That's great. But, of course, you have to have some of the streaming. I think Thursday night is on Prime, so you either have it or you don't. Fortunate that I do have it, but I also have this channel that can get me anything I want. It get me, gets me the NFL channel, which pretty much plays everything. So, hey, text us if you've got a question. And starting October 1st, we're going to have a new sponsor on board here at Super Talk and at my show, and I'm very proud to have a new sponsor, All South Painting, and Mark Holder is going to be a guest on the show, not right away in October because, well, actually, he's actually busy the first couple of weeks in October going to football games and doing family stuff, which is I think is great. As I said before, it's more important for anybody, any sponsor to do family stuff than it is to be a guest on this show. And then if they don't have family things to do, they're welcome to be a guest on this show. We'd love to have them. But Mark, welcome with All South Painting. And check them out on the internet, allsouthpainting.com, and just see what they're doing. And again, that'll start 1st of October. And here I am promoting it right now, but that's okay. I'm just happy to have a new sponsor on board. So that'll be coming up here shortly. All right. Jacob, here's a question.
1: Hit me.
0: Did you ever get your sheetrock fixed?
1: Oh, yeah.
0: Good, good. Did you get a patch or did you do it?
1: Oh, I just got the patch.
0: Yeah, okay. Yeah, that's the easiest.
1: Easy, simple, breezy, beautiful.
0: Yeah, yeah. That's just the easiest way to do it because you're just in a rental place, right?
1: Oh, yeah.
0: Yeah, yeah. There's no sense going through all headaches that would take to patch that thing with sheetrock.
1: No, I don't need any kind of headache right now. I just need it to look like nothing happened.
0: Yeah, there you go. There you go. Yeah, and rental property gets treated that way anyway.
1: Oh, yeah. I mean, I'm sure people treated that place worse than I
0: am. Yeah, I'm sure. I'm sure. For sure. All right. Well, a lot of people, including myself, have a laminate floor or a vinyl plank flooring. I particularly have a laminate floor, which I like dearly. It looks very much like a real wood floor, and it's hard to tell that it's not a real wood floor until you go up and actually feel it. But from time to time, there's some gaps in between that will happen. And those gaps can get to be a pain in the neck. I mean, I close them or have been closing them with like rubber sneakers and pounding on them and wearing my foot out doing that, getting them closed back together. But they make a tool that is like a suction cup tool, and you put it on there and then you apply where the suction applies to it like huge pieces of glass. And the suction cup holds on there very well. And then you kind of pound with a little hammer slightly on the tool, and it pulls the joints together. And these things are sold all over the place. I mean, you can get them anywhere. You can get them, at the big box home centers or Walmarts. And they really, really do work. And I think everybody that has a plastic laminate floor and or a vinyl plank floor should have one. And they range in the price range anywhere from $10 to $90, but you don't need the $90 one because it's more like a professional tool. But I think you can really get a good one if you spend $10, $15, $20, maybe $25. You'll get a really good one, and keep it around because, you know, your flooring just tends to want to gap from time to time, particularly the floors that you don't spend a lot of money on. If you get a floor that's less expensive, it's going to gap more than a floor that costs a medium or higher price, and you'll have a lot more gaps showing. But those gaps can be closed up very tightly with this tool that's available. And just look it up on the internet. You can find out where they're available. And it's called a gap, you know, how do I control the gaps on my vinyl floor or my laminate floor? And the computer will tell you exactly where to go and how to find it and what it looks like. Generally speaking, it's not a very big tool. It's only about round as maybe a softball, and it works very, very well. So plastic laminate floors work. It's a pretty good way to get your floor tightened up the way it should be and making it look like it needs to look. So I like them. I don't have one yet, but I'm definitely in the market and going to get one very soon. So I'm looking very forward to doing just that. And that will be something that, wow, I can't wait to get a hold of. It's like, I think I'll go buy one next week. For sure I will. Also, it's getting to be the season where it's time to get your heating unit serviced and get ready for your heating season coming up. And you should do that. I have a contract where they come out twice a year, once during the beginning of the cooling season to make sure my air conditioning is running properly and up to speed and not low on Freon or anything or not leaking anywhere. And they also come out in the fall, just before the heating season. You know, I request them to come out, but it's an annual contract, and it's really worth having an annual contract on your heating and cooling system, because that way you know that you're getting the most efficient operation out of your heating and cooling unit, because it doesn't matter. I mean, some people have units that are older and some people have a brand new unit. Well, a brand new unit costs a pretty good penny, costs a pretty good, you know, bunch of money, as you would say. But I think my heating unit is probably, 5 or 6 years old. It's not that old, but they do take care of it, and I got the contract with it, and I purchase a contract every year with them. It costs me, I don't know, it's under $150. It's under that for sure. And it's an annual thing where they do it every year. They'll come out twice a year and check your unit out inside and out and just make sure it's, there's no way that we as, even a good handyman, unless he really understands HVAC systems, can fix one of those or make it the most efficient that it should be. The best we can do is make sure that our ductwork upstairs is insulated the way it should be and there are no leaks in the ductwork at all. But other than that, inside the heating and cooling unit, everything is computer generated, and this talks to that, talks to this, talks to that, and wow, it's like you just about have to be a technician to understand what's going on with all those and how to deal with all those. It really is an amazing thing. It happens all the time. So really, it's a good thing to have. And of course, mine is with Pure Air Consultants, one of our sponsors. And that's where I bought my unit, and that's who takes care of my unit each and every year. And I'm just happy to have them come out and take care of it the way they do. So I'd like to, plug them a little bit because they do a great job, Pure Air Consultants. They sell units and they also service units. A lot of commercial work as well. They do a lot of commercial work. But Good company. Good company. And proud to have them as sponsors of this program, as I am all of our sponsors that we've had. And most of the sponsors that we've had here on the Rock and Roll.

Oh, handyman show. Yeah, that's what this is, by the way. Is they've been with us a long time. I mean, wow. I think I've had Revlon as a sponsor for over 30 years, I think. A long time. But at any rate, and most of the sponsors have been a long time as well. You know, I think the newest sponsor that I've had is, of course, All South Painting is coming up, is the newest. But beyond that is the Seabrook Paint's been on for 10 years at least, maybe even longer. And that's probably the newest sponsor that I have. So they've been on a long time, and I'm fortunate to have those kind of people. All the sponsors really are great people. They do a good job, and they care about taking care of business the way it should be taken care of, and they do a good job in doing just that. So check out all the sponsors that you can. All right. Let's talk a little bit about metal roof shingles. There's a lot of talk about metal roof shingles that's happening on the computer, and if you look it out, look at it, they're talking about how metal roof shingles can be a good thing, and we'll pick that up in a few minutes. Right now, we're going to take a short break. We've got a break coming up, and right after that, Josh Quick is going to be with us with Mid-South Crawl Space Solutions, and then we'll get back to talking about metal roof shingles, and I'll tell you more about what I think about those and how they affect our area. So you stick with us. This is Rock and Roll Handyman Show. My name is Buddy. We'll be back in just a few minutes. Don't you go away.

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4: 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Tony Malone here, along with Mike Couch, your host of Forging Alliances radio program, are here to introduce an upcoming event which will be showcased at the East Mississippi Veterans Park here in Meridian, Mississippi. 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

0: Sometimes you have to step on a good song. And I have to right now. But
1: I hate to pull it down. It's good.
0: It's good stuff, man. It's good stuff. All right. Hey, welcome, Josh.
2: Hey, buddy. How we doing?
0: I'm doing great. How about yourself?
2: I'm fantastic. Enjoying a beautiful day in Mississippi.
0: Oh, man. The last couple of days have been so nice. It's finally to get away from this 90-100-degree weather. And I don't know how long it's going to last. We'll probably have a couple more days like that. But I think autumn is here, man, and it's great. It makes I'm sure it makes your job and the people who work for you who are going to crawl under a crawl space a little easier.
2: It does. This weather is much more pleasant than when it's sweltering outside. But you know what? It's that hot, humid weather is what keeps us in business. That hot summer months, the dog days of summer are really what causes our phone to ring. And humidity is doing what humidity does, and it's causing everything to sweat and mold and mildew's growing and floors are buckling and all the nasty stuff is happening underneath the conventional foundation homes, and that is what keeps us in business. So, as uncomfortable as it is, I don't hate that kind of weather because that's definitely what makes our phone ring.
0: That kind of drives the business very well. But it's amazing that really, without having your crawl space encapsulated, you're really creating almost, I'd say dangerous air, but not safe air for sure up in your home.
2: Yeah, a lot of people don't realize that up to about 50% of the air that you're breathing in your living room in your bedroom comes from the crawl space. There's a process known as the stack effect in houses, and what that means is the air that we breathe, the air in the house starts at the lowest level. Well, in conventional foundation homes, guess what that is? That's the crawl space.
0: Wow.
2: And it starts at the lowest level, and it migrates. It works its way through the home and eventually exiting through the roof, and you can't stop that. The only thing that you can do is do our best to control it, and that's what our system is designed to do, is we try to treat that air. We condition the air in the crawl space so that the mold and the mildew and the nasty spores aren't growing down there that cause you to breathe that in your living room.
0: Really? Because that's just so unhealthy. And the old-time thinking on that was that if you put enough ventilation down there and you cover your ground with a little something, 6 mil poly or something, and let that air just blow through, that all that moisture and all that hot air will blow out. But it just doesn't

0: work that way.
1: No, it doesn't. And you and I have heard it for years, and we've been talking about it for years. And I just had this past week, a friend of mine called me. He was concerned about his mother-in-law's house, and he made a statement, and I've heard it so many times. He said, well, I think my problem is the crawl space isn't vented enough. And that is such a misconception.
0: Yes.
1: We think that we have to vent the crawl space in order to fix the problem. And the reality is you can't dry a crawl space with wet air.
0: Right.
1: And this time of year, the humidity is so high and the air is so wet that trying to suck more of that in and expect it to dry out the crawl space is crazy thinking, and it just doesn't work that way.
0: Yeah, it really doesn't. You need to encapsulate it. And encapsulating, what does it include? Tell me a little bit about encapsulation. How does it work, and what happens?
1: Four major components to a fully encapsulated system, and that is we have to cover the ground. We have to seal up the vents and the cracks in the walls from the outside atmosphere. We have to dehumidify. We have to dry out the air. And we have to control groundwater seepage. So we put an in-ground sump pump, and that controls the moisture in the ground behind the liner that's up underneath the liner that we put on the ground. And it also allows us to, if there's ever any water leaks or a busted pipe or something under the house, if we don't have some way to mitigate that, your crawl spaces turns into a swimming pool.
0: Sure.
1: And so that sump pump is kind of our safety valve. It allows us to be able to control that water in the crawl space, whether it's behind the liner or whether you have a water leak or something, somehow water gets on top of the liner, we need to be able to put it where we want it.
0: And your liner that you use is not like a 6 mil. It's much stronger than that.
1: Absolutely. It's a 20 mil, three-layer sandwich, if you will.
0: Wow.
1: And that it's a patented product, and 20 mil thick, for your listeners that don't understand how thick that is. A lot of people compare it to a swimming pool liner, but it's so thick that you can't tear it with your hands. You can't like poke your finger through it like you would a piece of plastic or a Walmart sack. It's really, really thick and heavy and durable, and there's no way to puncture it outside of a nail or a razor blade or something like that. Normal wear and tear is not going to puncture our liner.
0: Yeah, which is amazing. It's a heavy, heavy duty liner. It can really do a great job in preventing that. Man, to get that moisture up in your house, not only is your air bad, but it can also have a big effect on your flooring as well. And a lot of people,
1: the stability and the structural integrity of the home is all dependent on how good and healthy the wood is, the structure itself. And when you introduce humidity to a crawl space where there's organic matter, which wood is organic matter, mold, mildew, all of that starts to set in and it starts feeding on that. And that's essentially what wood rot is. And the wood starts to rot, and now we're compromising the integrity. Your floors get bouncy. The beams begin to bow. And within just a few years, it happens so much faster than we realize, but within just a few years, you will walk through and, a lot of people, we do the marble test, right? You drop a marble on the floor, it's going to run downhill.
0: Right.
1: And you see it running across your living room, you're like, oh my gosh, I had no idea that we had that much fall. And a lot of times that's because the integrity of our wood, the beams or the joists that the floor is sitting on, have become compromised and they're beginning to sag or rot. And you can't stop it once it starts.
0: Yeah, and some people let it go so long that the beam not only starts to rot, but it completely gets where it's not doing the job at all anymore.
1: Yep, I said that wrong. You can't stop it, but you can't reverse it. That's what I meant. Once it starts rotting, you can't reverse wood rot. Now, we can stop it by pulling out the moisture. There's been many cases where we've gone in and encapsulated homes that the wood rot process has started. We take out the wood that's been compromised or that's too far gone. We're able to salvage as much as we can, and we can keep that wood rot from continuing or getting worse. But you can't reverse the damage from wood rot.
0: Yeah, and once it starts, there's no way to dig it all out and just really fill it with something.
1: It's a very expensive and extensive process to do that. Yep.
0: Yeah, you're right. Boy, what a mess. I've been, years and years ago, probably decades ago, I was under a house one time at a crawl space

0: And I went under there one time only and looked up at the floor joists, and they were all the floor joists and all the flooring up that you could see, or all the underlayment that you could see, was all covered with the mildew, the hairy kind of green, moldy, black mildew on there. And I crawled out from under there and said, I'm not going under there again.
1: Yeah, that's right. And that's what happens. It begins just as surface mold is what we called it, or dust mold. Let me preface this. Obviously, anything that's growing organic matter, you can't confirm that it's mold unless you have it tested.
0: Yep.
1: So I'm using the term mold very loosely here, because we just make assumptions a lot of times that what we see under our house is mold, and there's no way for us to confirm that without pulling a sample and sending it off for testing. But in most cases, it's safe to assume that what's growing underneath your house is mold. And if that's the case, once it starts, again, just treating the mold in and of itself is just treating the symptoms, right? You're taking a Band-Aid for a bullet wound. You got to get in there and get the bullet out. You got to treat the problem, and the problem is the humidity. The problem isn't the mold. Mold is doing what mold does. It's growing on organic matter when the conditions are present. And so if you change the conditions, you can keep the mold from growing. Not if you go in there and spray it or treat it or put some bleach on it, and a lot of people will do that and say, oh, look, we fixed the problem. The mold's gone. Well, it is for a time. But as soon as the conditions present itself again, it's going to grow back every time. That's what mold does.
0: Yeah, there's and I may be wrong saying this, but there's a commercial on television that shows a mold growing on baseboards of a house, or mildew, and mm-hmm. they could just spray it and clean it right off, and they say, hey, it's like brand new again, but it's really not.
1: It is for a minute. It looks brand new again.
0: It looks brand new.
1: Because you just treated the symptom.
0: Right.
1: We say it all the time. It's like taking Tylenol for a brain tumor. you can treat the headache, right? I got a headache, and so I want to take a Tylenol. But that's not really getting down and fixing the problem. We have to get in there and fix the root cause of the condition, which in our case is humidity. It's always humidity.
0: Yeah, and we live in such a humid climate, right? Anywhere in Mississippi, period. It's just
1: anywhere in the South, the humidity is so high. I'm sitting out on my back porch right now, and I'm literally just dripping wet. I'm in the shade, and there's a breeze going, but I'm sweating so bad right now. And it's not because the temperature's high.
0: Yeah.
1: It's because the humidity outside is causing me to be uncomfortable.
0: Humidity is just, wow, they're so prevalent around here, and like you said, in the entire Southeast or in the entire South, it's just like wicked. And that's and I think encapsulation is important, and we're beginning to see it a lot in new construction as well. Whereas before, it really took a while for it to get to the point where a lot of builders are realizing that the best way to build a crawl space conventional house is mm-hmm. to encapsulate the area.
1: I just this week, if I told you his name, many of your listeners would recognize. He's a very prominent builder in our area. He's been using us for years on projects that he's hired out to do. He's building his personal house right now.
0: Yeah.
1: And guess who he called during the construction phase? He said, there's no way I'm building this house without encapsulating it. Josh, how quick can you get out here and install your system? Under his personal house.
0: Yes,
1: and that's
0: sure.
1: Because he's seen what the system does, and he understands how it works. And now builders won't build their personal home without encapsulating the crawl space.
0: Wow. Wow. And I hope that they won't build just a spec home, but spec homes are spec homes, and they're just building them as cheap as they can build them. And sometimes,
1: if your listeners have a conventional foundation home and they've hired a contractor to do any kind of work or remodeling or additions, make sure, listeners, I encourage you to ask your contractors about the crawl space. Hey, what are we doing about the crawl space? And if they say, oh, we're just putting down a vapor barrier, you need to ask more questions, because the vapor barrier will not fix your humidity problems. And if they say, oh, we're just going to add more vents, please ask more questions, because you're going to be really, really disappointed in the results you get.
0: Well, you have pamphlets and brochures that kind of explain the whole situation a lot better, do you not?
1: Absolutely. When our team

0: comes out, we sit down with you, and we actually have an entire computer-based presentation that we sit down. We show you animations. We show you videos. We show you real life before and after pictures. We explain our system, how it works, why it works, and how we install it right there in your living room. We take pictures. We do a full inspection of your home, and we sit down and can give you a price the day of what it would cost for us to fix your crawl space, because every crawl space is different.
1: Yeah, I'm sure. I mentioned one time on the radio that there's a lot of people that are flipping homes and making, again, they're up for sale, and they look really great on the outside and in the inside. They've remodeled and everything. But I've also mentioned that if you're going to buy a house and you really like the way it looks on the outside and the way it looks on the inside, and it's on a crawl space foundation, if it's not encapsulated, I would not buy it.
0: Don't trust the home inspector. Just because the home inspector says, oh, you're good, does not mean you're really good. Passing a home inspection and being encapsulated and having a healthy crawl space are not even on the same planet. Yeah. It's easy to pass a home inspection. But to say that my crawl space is healthy and it's in good shape just because the home inspector didn't flag anything does not mean that you have a good, healthy crawl space. So definitely ask questions. Crawl up underneath the house. If you're not crawling yourself, then, you know, get your nephew or your neighbor or somebody, get some kid to crawl up underneath there and take pictures so that you can see what's happening before you buy a house. Because many, many times we have worked with real estate agents in a real estate transaction to include the encapsulation of the crawl space into the real estate deal. And so that's not a hard conversation to have at all.
1: All right, Josh, can you hang on a second? We're going to take a short break. All right, be right back. Josh Quick will be with us.
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0: All right. We're back here at the Handyman Show with Josh Quick on the phone. And Josh, I had a couple of things I wanted to talk about. One of the things I was going to talk about today is about service personnel and the people who work for companies like yours. There was a time where a company like yours would send out a salesperson that really wasn't totally knowledgeable of what was going on. He just was there to sell a product. But your people, and you're a good example of what I was going to talk about, are well-trained, are really understand the product completely and thoroughly, and are not just there to sell something, but they're there to educate you as well. And you make a big point of making sure they are well-trained and well-educated long before they go out. And I think a lot of businesses are kind of tuning into that kind of thinking, but I'm sure that your company is one of those for sure.
1: Yeah, it's important, very important to us. We take intentional growth very seriously. It's one of the things that my team, we talk about it a lot and we do it. In fact, I've had a team just this week. They're flying home today. They've been in Connecticut at one of our conventions. And what that convention is about is training and product knowledge and expansion and that kind of stuff. And so we invest a lot of money every year in travel just so that we can get our people out of the office, out of our neck of the woods, and get out to other dealers or other training facilities and see what's out there. We want to keep our people sharp. And if you've had some of our people at your house, I'm sure you would have recognized that our people do know what they're talking about. Yeah. We spend a lot of time just in-house training on a weekly basis. We don't just do it a couple times a year. Every week we have some sort of training going on in our offices where our service techs, our design specialists, even our production team, even down to our customer care center, the people that answer the phones when you call our office, they all have specialized training so that they can answer your questions or get you an answer to your question very quickly.
0: I think that'll happen more and more in a lot of businesses around. They're getting to understand the importance of their service personnel, the people that are actually going to see the client for the first time. They actually represent the company, and they represent how the company is going to be throughout the entire process, and I think that's so important, and it's great that you're kind of leading the pack on that.
1: We try to set the bar and let other companies really chase to be as good as us. I'll give you a real time example. I just had lunch with a guy this week. He called me up. He said, "Josh, I'm driving through." He's from up in the Delta. He said, "I'm driving through your area. Would you meet me for lunch?" And I said, "Sure." He's one of our customers. We encapsulated his crawl space probably 5 years ago. We've gone back and we've done service every year. And I didn't know why he wanted to have lunch, but come to find out, he said, "Josh, I have been so impressed with your people and with your company. I work for a company and I'm trying to make our company more like yours. And can I just ask you some questions?" And it was it's not because Josh is so great. It's because the people in our company represent us so well in a way that he had never experienced a contract.

0: Have you been seriously injured? 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
1: We have had such a great experience that he wants to make his company like our company. 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They're in medical sales. They don't have anything to do with what we do. But
2: he
1: sees the value in that, so much so that he wanted to sit down and just pick my brain about how we got here. And so I think that's a great testimony to what you're saying, that when you have people and when you're intentional about training and about knowledge and about understanding in whatever field that you're in, it translates to the customers. The customers pick up on that. And ultimately, they're the ones that benefit the most, and that's why we do it. We want to deliver an excellent customer experience every time we interact with our people.
2: And that starts right at the first phone call.
1: It does. Absolutely. Actually, it starts before that with our marketing team. The impression that you get when you drive down the highway and you hear an ad, or when you're sitting in your living room and you see a commercial, or when you see a billboard or a truck, or even when you see one of our people with a shirt on in a restaurant in your community. It starts right there. That very first impression matters, and we take it very seriously.
2: Well, that's a good thing. Well, how do people, give us a phone number that people get involved with you, and how do they find out more, and how can they get some information about this, about
1: Mid-South
2: Crawlspace?
1: Yeah, thank you, buddy. So the easiest way and the most efficient way is just go right to our website. It's mscrawlspace.com, MS like Mid-South, mscrawlspace.com. There's loads and loads of information on there. You can call our office and talk to our customer care team, who will answer the phone with a smile on their face. That number is 601-898-0891. You can call us during regular business hours, Monday through Friday. If by some chance you can only get to us after hours, we have a team that will immediately call you back as soon as our doors open the very next day. And so we don't leave people hanging. If you leave a message, if you reach out online, our team is dedicated to getting back to you very swiftly. So we don't miss a call or a message at any point for any reason.
2: Well, Josh, I think that all the things that you said make a great deal of sense, and just good business, and proud to have you as a sponsor on this program, and I want to thank you very much for taking the time and talking to us this morning. Is there anything else we should be discussing before you go away?
1: And the only thing I want to say, this is my first time on the show without Lance here, and I just want to say what big shoes you have to fill over there, Jacob. Lance was a great contributor to this program and to me and to our community, and I'm so thankful for the legacy that he left. And Jacob, you're doing a great job, and I know you're in good hands there with Buddy. Thank you so much for having me and being such a great sponsor and promoter for what we do, Buddy.
2: Well, thank you very much. I appreciate that. And Jacob, he's right. You're doing a good job, and we appreciate you.
3: Well, I really appreciate that. You know, we stand on the shoulders of giants. I'm just doing the best I can.
2: Well, you're doing a very good job. Hey, Josh, thank you very much. Have a great afternoon with your family, and just enjoy yourself this weekend.
1: All right, fellas. Thanks for having me.
2: All right. Take care, brother. All right. Josh Quick with Mid-South Crawlspace Solutions. They really have their act together and know what's going on. If you have a crawl space, you need to call them, and you need to call them, just get a call this weekend. They'll call you back Monday morning and really start talking about things you can really improve the quality of your home by doing a crawl space encapsulation. It'll help you so very much. All right. Great company. Proud to have them on board. All right. We were talking a little bit about metal roof shingles, and I said, well, we'd get back to it. And I don't know. How do we have time? Well, no.
3: A little bit of time
2: to talk about metal roof. All right. We're going to have let that go until the next time. We'll get to it. We'll get to it for sure. We've got a music segment coming up. We've got Fox News coming your direction. We've got some Super Talk news coming in your direction, a whole bunch of good things. But coming up next is a music segment, which we do each and every Saturday, because I was in music for a long time and have a pretty good feel for what I really, well, I know what I like, and I hope that you like it too. So you're

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6: Fox News, I'm Paul Stevens. A rare September nor'easter hitting the mid-Atlantic and some northeast states with heavy rain, strong winds, and coastal erosion all weekend. On New York's Long Island, Nassau County Executive Bruce Blakeman telling folks,
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6: New York City, as well as 8 New York State counties and 8 New Jersey counties, all under states of emergency. President Trump and China's leader Xi Jinping wrapping up 2 days of meetings.
8: President Trump and President Xi discussed the economy, trade, super intelligence, and cooperation on a number of issues of shared importance.
6: That update from Capitol Hill from Fox's Aisha Hosni. 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
9: 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I'm Caleb Saylors. Hitachi Energy is investing a record $528 million to expand operations in Mississippi. The Swiss company's investment is the largest of its kind in the U.S. to date and is expected to create more than 650 new jobs. Hitachi Energy will build upon its transformer manufacturing capacity in Copiah County. The company's investment will also go toward the purchase of a 45-acre site at the Copiah County Industrial Park in Gallman, the construction of a new facility and other improvements. The company plans to meet a growing demand for energy services across the U.S. through this project. For more information, head on over to supertalk.fm. 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
5: 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They'll look the other way, and we're going to offer them sometime between now and October the 15th.
4: The short-term plan is not Affordable Care Act compliant, meaning there could be a denial of coverage. Chaney, however, believes the short-term option will serve as a viable alternative for younger Mississippians, especially those fresh off of their parents' plans.
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Welcome back to the Handyman Show. My name is Buddy, and this is a music segment where we do it each and every Saturday from about 11:06 till the segment ends. We're going to start with an artist called Rick Danko, and as far as I'm concerned, good music is good music. It can be 30 years old, it can be brand new. As a matter of fact, at home I listen to a brand new station out of Boston. It's called The River, and they play a lot of contemporary. It's a folk rock station. They play a lot of great music. But at any rate, Rick Danko was a founding member of a group called The Band, and The Band had Robbie Robinson, LaVon Helm, Garth Hudson, and Richard Manuel, and they're all from Ontario, Canada, except for LaVon. LaVon Helm was from Arkansas, and how he got to be with the band, I don't know. But at any rate, he did, and they had three lead singers. They're all great, and Danko was one of their lead singers, and he sang great songs. Some of their songs were like Up on Cripple Creek, and I'm sure everybody has heard that one time or another. But there are many other great songs. And they're all great guitarists, but they're just a matter of just, they really got to do some great solo stuff after the band. But the band was, when Dylan was doing just folk music, Bob Dylan decided he wanted to have an electric band and do, and he was playing some festival in Rhode Island. It was a pop music festival, as a matter of fact. And that was the first time he used an electric band, and it was the actual band that played behind him. So the band was the first person's band to play behind Bob Dylan, and they played for him for a long, long time. But then they went solo and did a lot of solo things. But Rick Danko did a song called What a Town. So let's listen to Rick Danko, What a Town. Great song.

Rick Danko, what a great song. He has 6 solo albums. He played bass guitar for the band, but basically he's a guitar player and a great vocalist, by the way. Loved him very much. I liked the sound. I liked what he did. And a lot of his albums are great. But anyway, let's move ahead. Arcadia Fire. Arcadia Fire. Have a song called No Cars Go, and they are also from Canada. They are from Montreal, Canada, whereas the band was originally from, where are they from? From, I don't know, Ontario, that's right. They're from Ontario. But at any rate, Arcade Fire is from Montreal, and they were an indie rock band. Most of their songs were written by Owen Pallett, a touring member who played violin, and every member played guitar in the band, but there are many multi-instrumentalists playing keyboards and mandolins, and they were influenced by David Bowie, and the Talking Heads, and Springsteen, YouTube, and they've won many, many awards, including one Grammy Award where they won in 2011 for the best rock album out there. So Arcade Fire has been around a good long time. They know what's going on, and they play very, very well. So we're going to give a listen to Arcade Fire, No Cars Go. Let's listen.

No cars, go. All right, Arcade Fire. Great, great group. Enjoy listening to them a lot. Good music. Changing gears a little bit, shifting down, we're going to listen to Tracy Chapman. And Tracy Chapman has been around a long time. This is a song. We're going to do a song called Baby, Can I Hold You? And she did an album under the same name. Mostly folk and rock. Great songs, like Give Me One Reason, Fast Car. She's from Ohio, but went to Tufts University in Boston. And I've played at Tufts before a number of times at frat parties and student union, and just had a good time at Tufts. But at any rate, she's recorded 8 albums and won 4 Grammys and has been nominated 13 times for Grammys. And Fast Car was covered in the country market by Luke Combs, and he was a country artist and has done a great job in doing that. So let's listen to Baby, Can I Hold You, Tracy Chapman.

Tracy Chapman. Oh, man. This good stuff to listen to. Always was. Well, last Saturday after the program here, my family, all my kids, well, two of them have birthdays in September, so we had and there was another birthday in September, so we had a family gathering for birthday parties, and somehow or other, a bunch of us got together and we had shared gifts and done all of we had tons of food to eat and great things. We started yelling, chanting together somehow. All of us started saying, cut the cake, cut the cake, cut the cake. And we wanted to have a piece of cake, and we wanted them to cut the cake. And it made me think of the Average White Band, who does a song called Cut the Cake. They're from Scotland, and they did a song called Pick Up the Pieces and Cut the Cake. And they started in 1971, but what a great group, Average White Band they were, and they got their name from Bonnie Bramlett, and you know, from just amazing stuff, an amazing group, and they had a lot of great songs out, and. Makes me think of another group that's coming, it's going to be in Mississippi very shortly. It's called Little Feet will be here very shortly, in the same kind of genre, if you will. But Little Feet, Arden is bringing Little Feet in. I think it's in Meridian, but no, I think it's, I don't know, it might be in Philadelphia. But at any rate, great group and great listening too, man. But Average White Band, Cut the Cake, hey, from Scotland, great group. And a great sound. So let's we'll give a listen, and it'll take us home on Cut the Cake from the Average White Band, because they are good.

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6: Kitchens knows courtrooms. Kitchens knows the law. And Kitchens knows that being a judge means listening carefully and treating everyone fairly. I'm Matt Kitchens. After 25 years as a courtroom lawyer and 5 years serving as a city court judge, I'm ready to serve as your circuit judge in Kapaa, Lincoln, Lawrence, and Jefferson Davis counties. On November 3rd, please vote Kitchens. This ad was approved by me, Matt Kitchens, and was paid for by the committee to elect Matt Kitchens, circuit judge.

As we were at the birthday party chanting Cut the Cake, none of the people in the group knew that this was a song as well. And I said, well, I'll play it for you. You guys will get to hear it when I play it. I said, so we did play Cut the Cake, just for that reason. All right, good song. All right, I promised a long time ago that we'd be talking about metal shingles. And we're finally going to get to it, folks. Metal roof shingles. Well, there's a lot of computer play on those and a lot of information about those available, and people are considering those, but they last up to like 70 years, outlasting asphalt shingles a whole lot. And they are three times more pricey than asphalt shingles, so that's a consideration for sure. But they are an interlocking system, and they take a specialty crew to put them on. Regular contractors would be perplexed as to how to go about putting them on. And there's not a lot of them sold around here, and a lot of them used, but they repel heat, they reflect solar heat, and they're not a bad thing, but they can get damaged by some heavy hail. And once they get dented, then a replacement of an individual shingles can be done, but it's difficult and it's a challenge to replace individual shingles, but it can be done. So, but they're a very good shingle. And I don't know, maybe one day they'll be happening, but right now, I really do believe that an asphalt shingle made out of like an asphalt architectural shingle is really a better bargain for what we use around here and what we need around here. I think an asphalt architectural shingle is really a great shingle. It's what I have on my house and what most people have on their houses nowadays today, even though they're still using a three-tab shingle as a regular shingle around. There are some houses in my neighborhood that have three-tab shingles. They look great, but they just don't have they don't last as quite as long as an architectural shingle. If an architectural shingle is put on correctly, you'll get years of use out of it, and it'll be more wind-resistant and a better shingle and cover your roof a whole lot better than just a three-tab shingle. So, but metal roof shingles, yeah, they exist, and they're just not around at many of the wholesalers that don't stock a lot of metal shingles. I think there's one or two wholesalers that may stock one type, but there's not a whole lot around. So to get the really different colors and different types that you want on your roof, you'll have to do a looking. But they are come in all sorts, whether it's, you can get that adobe look, you can get anything you want in a metal roof shingle. So it happens a whole lot. Metal roof shingles, good thing to talk about. 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If you were to call Tony Arpino at 1-800-256-1010 and tell him what your situation is, say that I have one room that's just seems like one part of the room is sinking and the rest of it seems to be okay, and it's like it's 20 feet in one direction on one side and maybe 30 feet in the other direction. 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
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All is done with a pickup truck and two men. And Tony is kind of, he goes to every job and is on almost every job that's being done. So Tony Arpino will be there as well to make sure that it's done up to his specifications, which are amazing specifications. You call him, Tony Arpino, Atlas Foundation Repair, 1-800-256-1010. Appreciate them very much. All right. Hey, to complete a good extension ladder, the best thing you can do is get yourself, there's a set of arms for it that'll actually sit on the roof shingles, and therefore your extension ladder won't be leaning on your gutter, which is probably aluminum and could be bending your gutter, or on your roof shingle edging if you don't have gutter. And what it does is it tears some of the roof shingles up. And so the extensions really help a great deal. The arms on your extension ladder can help an awful lot. But just always be careful on a ladder. A ladder is probably one of the most dangerous things we use. And we're just so unaware of the danger that can really happen on climbing on a ladder, whether it be a step ladder or any type of ladder whatsoever. Getting on a ladder is dangerous type material. And another thing is tie the ladders down to your truck. And lately, as I've been driving around, I have been seeing more and more ladders secured properly to trucks the way they should be. And I'm happy to see that. I'm glad that people are realizing how dangerous it really is just to slide a ladder in the back of your truck and maybe under the toolbox, and thinking that because it's an extension ladder and it sits on the bed of your truck, the way that it can be held very tightly, it needs to be tied down, folks. Ladders can do the job, but they really need to be tied down and tied down very well. So if you've got an extension ladder, use it properly. Get a set of arms for it. The arms are very inexpensive. Sold all over the place, by the way. Anybody that sells a building material just about has arms for extensions, for extension ladders, and can help a great deal. All right. Yeah, I already mentioned that All South Painting is coming with us. Going to be sponsoring our show here in the next few weeks, and we're proud to have them on board. Well, the weather is finally getting cooler outside, and it's a great, great weather to get out and start looking at some of the projects that you need to do out in the yard, like re-caulking, sealing up all of the holes that you may see in your your siding, or maybe replace your siding as it's necessary. Get ready for your paint project. If you're going to paint it yourself, remember the biggest part of any paint job is always the preparation, for sure. And that's something I'm sure we'll talk about a lot more when All South Painting, when Mark Culver comes on board, and we'll talk about that a whole lot. The preparation for a surface. If the surface isn't prepped properly, you're just not going to have a good paint job. That's all there is to it. It doesn't matter what quality of paint you use. So get your paint

0: just do all the preparation and get ready to do it. But there's a lot you can do outside this time of year that you've been kind of reluctant to do in the 90 to 100 degree weather. And I don't blame you at all. I don't like going out in that 100 degree weather and working all day long. Oh, no, no, no.
1: I can't imagine a single person that does.
0: And yet there are people who do that all day long, working whether for a city or for a town, or they're out all day mowing lawns and on zero turn mowers and mowing, you know, spillways, and just all over the place you'll find them working all day long. But it's important that even in this cooler weather that we hydrate, that we make sure that we have enough liquid in our system all the time, because dehydration is something you don't want to suffer at all. Drinking beer is not going to hydrate you a whole bunch. Drinking coffee is not going to hydrate you a whole bunch. Matter of fact, it's going to dehydrate you more than anything. So make sure you drink plenty of liquid, and maybe even once in a while drink a Powerade or a Gatorade. And if you don't do that, then maybe you need to get a liquid IV. They make a liquid IV, which can, and you don't need too much of that. It's not good for you. But enough of that, you need to have enough of that to keep yourself hydrated and well conditioned. Because if you don't hydrate, believe me, you'll suffer consequences dearly. And you don't need to do that. You don't want to do that. So make sure that you do hydrate, even in this cooler weather. Make sure you stay plenty hydrated. Great weather to work on your deck. And check all the wooden windows. Remember, you should look at your wooden windows, even if they look like they are fine. Take a knife, the blade of a knife, and start sticking it in the soft. If it goes into the wood very softly, then the wood is starting to decay behind the paint job, and it still is to the point of maybe where it can be repaired with either Bondo or a great exterior wood filler, and sanded and primed and then painted again and made to work very well. And also make sure your wooden windows are not painted shut so that they can slide up and down very easily. When they're painted shut, it's like you're kind of stuck in the house, or your window is painted shut and you're trying to get out during a fire escape or any reason at all that you want to get out that window, and it's painted shut from the inside, you can't open it. So make sure that you, if it's painted shut, all you need to do is take like a razor knife and cut the paint seal and paint and maybe get rid of the excess paint on that thing. And it may be painted shut. A lot of times when people paint windows, they paint them when they're closed, and they do paint them shut. So make sure that your window opens properly. But just keep in mind, your window can start decaying before you see it, particularly on the frame or the jamb of the window. That's where it'll start, down at the bottom of the jamb, where the jamb meets the sill. You start poking your knife in there, and you'll see that it could be soft in there sometimes. And if it is soft, you need to pull out all of the decayed material, all of the wood, and hopefully there's not a lot, because you've caught it early. And you check all of your wooden windows, all of them, even the ones that look like they're in good shape. You can't tell until you start looking around and really check out to find out whether they are soft or not. If they are, repair them before it gets too late, because once they get to a certain point, you no longer can repair them, and they need to be replaced. And replacing windows can be very expensive, and it can be very costly to you. And I know a lot of people will testify to that for sure. They'll say, "Ooh, I didn't know windows cost so much today." Matter of fact, I priced a window the other day. One window, just all by itself, was $700, I think, just for a window. But once you start adding all these bells and whistles to it, like transoms and all these things, so they get more expensive than that. Matter of fact, I priced a window about a month ago that had a transom on top of it and was a window It was a double window with a transom on top, a twin window, and it had a transom on top. And I think it was like $1,700 or something. So windows are expensive when windows are clad windows. And clad windows, you know, people think that cladding is going to prevent any kind of decay whatsoever. Well, that's just not true. A clad window that's clad with vinyl and or aluminum can start decaying on the inside as well. The wood can start decaying. And you want to just make sure that when you're doing that, that your wood is not decaying on the inside, because the cladding can hide a lot of that decay. And clad windows can really cause a lot of problems with it. All right, short break coming up. You're listening to the Rock and Roll Handyman Show right here at Super Talk Mississippi. My name is Buddy. Our text line is 601-879-4395. That's our C-Spire text line. Want to hear from you. Text us if you've got a message. We'd like to hear it. Be right back after the short messages.

0: From the coast to the Delta and all points in between, the stories of your Mississippi, all 82 counties, are heard here. With Super Talk Mississippi News, what happens? Why does it happen? And how will it affect you, your family, and your bottom line? 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

Alright, welcome back to the Rock and Roll Handyman Show. Message came in at 10:10 from my brother in Connecticut. He said, we're watching you on our TV, and they have a very bad storm. He lives in Connecticut right near the shoreline, not very far, about a few miles from the shoreline, and they have heavy winds and a lot of power outages. They're lucky to have power. And Ken, hey, thank you for watching. I appreciate it. So we're reaching Connecticut. We know that for sure. And we're reaching the whole wide world. You can get us anywhere on streaming, anywhere at all that you have any streaming device whatsoever. We're there. And you can pick up Super Talk. Just go to Super Talk. If you far away, go to supertalk.fm and you'll get right to us. It doesn't matter. Just even on YouTube, you can go to Super Talk. FM, and it'll come right to us as well. So check it out. Hey, check it out, folks. Hey, let me take a minute and tell you about, before we run out of time, let me tell you about Revel Ace Hardware, one of the better hardware stores in the sound of my voice, Revel Ace Hardware. 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But they do all of that. And steel products as well, chainsaws and blowers, and they just have the very best of everything. Revel Ace Hardware. You go see my friends at Revel Ace and tell them you heard about them on the Rock and Roll Handyman Show and that you appreciate them. They're open 7 days, 6 days a week. Open in the morning at 7 o'clock every morning, and open at least until 6 in the evening. On weekends, some of their stores, like the DeVille Plaza store is open later than that. 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
2: It's so very useful. You can find them all over the place. If you go on to the computer and just put in fire blankets, you'll pull up two or three different type fire blankets. October is Fire Safety Month, and I think there's a particular week that they really express that a great deal. And we'll try to have a fire safety expert on during the month of October and talk about fire safety. And that's something that's it's important to do, and it's important to know about. So you check out all the things that you should have in your house for sure to get by. You need to be ready for power outages and storms like they're having right now in Connecticut and all of up and down the East Coast. It's pretty rough weather today. I'm sorry to say, Ken, that my brother Ken, that we're temperature outside is like 83 and sunshine. It's pretty nice here. Matter of fact, on the way home, I'm going to put my roof down just to give you an idea how nice it really is. But that's just what we're dealing with here. We've been through a lot of hot weather, a lot of 100-degree temperature and 90-degree temperature, and a lot of humid weather. It's always humid. It's even humid now outside, but still in all, it's a beautiful day out there. It's a beautiful day out there, and like it for sure. All right. A lot of people want to fix the gate on their fence, and they're not quite sure how to do that. A lot of gates don't open properly because of the dirt buildup or the grass that's growing up around them, and they scrape on the grass a great deal. But a lot of times that happens because they're sagging. And why are they sagging? Well, one, they're pulling away from the nails, they're pulling away from the post, and they need to be just kind of pounded back in. You can pound the 6x6 that the gate is attached to with a sledgehammer back into the nails, and it'll, you know, put a board up there and pound the board. Don't pound the 6x6 because you don't want to dent it if you can help it. So you just dent the board that it's leaning against, and it will put the gate back. It'll help bring the gate back to square. And then you can use a turnbuckle as well. That'll help square your gate up a great deal. And then the worst case scenario, you may want to move the latch or move the attachment, the latch itself. Sometimes just by moving the latch up, taking it off with and quite simply taking it off with a wrench or a socket wrench, and removing it and move it up just a little bit or move it down just a little bit so it locks. A lot of gates don't lock properly because they don't hit the locking device at the right point. And all that is a matter of is the throw or the actual gate latch itself. All it needs to be is moved a little bit up or down, and then your gate will close properly as the way it should. And a turnbuckle will help you square your gate up a great deal. And sometimes just a brace that you put in there can hold it up a great deal. Well, you've been listening for 2 hours to the Rock and Roll Handyman Show. We do it every Saturday from 10 to 12 right here on the Super Talk station. And we hope that you tell your friends and your neighbors that the Handyman Show is on Super Talk Mississippi anywhere from 10 to 12 every Saturday. My name is Buddy Slowick, and enjoy today. Thank you, Jacob, for your help.
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2: 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Bye-bye.

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6: Talk News, I'm Paul Stevens. Big, powerful nor'easters affecting millions, especially in parts of New York and New Jersey, and disrupting air travel.
7: So far, air travel impact is minimal, but we do expect delays and cancellations to mount as the day goes on and the storm picks up.
6: New York Governor Kathy Hochul, President Trump saying no, rejecting a proposed seven-day plan to end the U.S. war with Iran.
8: They want to make a deal. I think that's fine. I like making a deal, too. But that deal would not be acceptable. And what they want to do is immediately open the Hormuz Strait. You know why? Because they're dying. You know why they're dying? Because they have no money coming in. Because they get their money from the Hormuz Strait.
6: The president says the U.S. now has control of the Strait of Hormuz. 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
9: I'm Kelly Bennett for SuperTalk Mississippi News. Fall is peak season for deer-related car crashes. About 40% of animal collisions occur between October and December due to breeding, hunting, and crop harvesting. While severe injuries or death are uncommon, the damage to your vehicle can be very expensive. MDOT says there was a 9% reduction in deer-related crashes between 2024 and 25, but there's still a risk. There were over 4,200 deer-related wrecks in Mississippi last year alone. They recommend you be more vigilant during dawn and dusk. About 20% of deer-related crashes occur in the early morning, and over half of those happen between 5 and midnight. So those are the hours when deer are especially active.
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0: 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Bye-bye.
1: Get the news that matters to Mississippi on Middays with Gerard Gibbert. Middays with Gerard Gibbert. Each weekday starting at 10 a.m., Gerard brings you a spirited debate on the key stories of

0: some storms, but no hurricanes in the Atlantic so far this year. That hasn't happened for 112 years. El Niño winds help suppress hurricane activity, but the weather pattern could cause nearly 500,000 extra deaths. Fox's Jonathan Savage explains.
1: The El Niño weather phenomenon is especially powerful this year. It's driving record global heat, severe droughts, wildfires, and shrinking water supplies. According to the Climate Impact Lab, which is based at the University of Chicago, that could mean 450,000 more heat-related deaths than usual. Poorer countries are expected to be worst hit. They already have food insecurity and high energy costs to deal with. And even though El Niño is expected to end by February, its fallout could be felt well into next summer.
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1: Welcome to Super Talk Outdoors, where every single Monday at lunchtime we celebrate the world-class outdoors of the state of Mississippi, because this is the capital of the outdoors in America. Listen, if you're tuning in on Super Talk TV or YouTube or Facebook, you see a little injury, just a small one right between my eyes. Great story behind that. We were offshore yesterday in the most beautiful blue water you've ever seen, catching triple tail and dolphin and amberjack and cobia and triggerfish and snapper, red snapper and mangrove snapper, and I don't know what other species. It was unbelievable. My son had a lemonfish on, and I was videoing it, and a big lead head jig that he caught it on. And of course, the rod's bent, and it comes loose, and it just nails me right between the eyes. And, man, I'm glad I didn't get hit in the eye. I'd probably be in the hospital right now. But what a great way to tap off the weekend, man. Saints win, Ole Miss win. I did a book signing in Ocean Springs for my new book, Finding Hope, 25 Lifelines for Life Storms. It was, that book signing was so touching to me. I get a chance to see old friends. A lot of listeners show up. A couple of people showed up that had going through very difficult times in their lives and had a chance to visit with them, and some tears. And it was just, gosh, man, so inspiring. You know, I knew when I wrote my book, my goal was to save people. But, you know, when you go to a book signing, you get to meet some of the people who are going to be reading your book. In some cases, people who've already read the book and just coming to get the book signed. Man, it's so, I don't know. I thank God, to be quite honest with you, that I get an opportunity to touch people in that way. Because, listen, I've had my 15 minutes of fame. I took a lot of life experiences and people that I've met on this show and my other show, and I tell over 30 incredible stories of resilience, of coming through the other side of a storm and being able to give hope back to others. But that book signing was very special. So it was a great weekend, topped off with grandkids and swimming in the pool after a long day on the water. Ran over 200 miles yesterday. It was just a beautiful, slick day. Even on the way back, got to listen to the Saints game. We actually were able to get a signal and listen to the second half of that game. So really the perfect weekend. Thank goodness this injury wasn't in my eye. It was between my eyes. So anyway, we got a great show. We're going to be visiting with my friend Cuz Strickland the first half of the show. And then Captain Cal Johnson is going to join me in the second half of the show. And we're going to get a coastal Mississippi fishing report, which I can give that to you now. It's amazing. That's the report. Coastal Mississippi fishing is amazing. Okay, let's shift gears. Cuz Strickland, my buddy. I love following him on social media. His daughter, Lauren, if you listen to the Fistful of Dirt podcast, you know Lauren. She is sort of the general manager behind the scenes that helped make shows like this go off. But we appreciate Lauren, don't we, Cuz?
2: Oh, we'd be absolutely lost without her. By the way, you forgot to mention Mississippi State won as well when you threw the Saints and Ole Miss out there. So, hell, State, I didn't go there. But I've sent them some checks, so I root for them.
1: Hey, listen, you for sure I should have said that, for sure. You know, I wrote a column back in May called that Lane Kiffin has Kiffinitis. And listen, it traveled the entire United States. I've said at the time he's the only one that can get it, an insatiable desire for public attention and all these things. I wrote another column last week saying, call 911, the governor of Louisiana has Kiffinitis. And it traveled the world as well. So I had that on my mind, you know, that LSU Ole Miss, you know, matchup is what I had on my mind. But boy, Mississippi State's for real. They got a great quarterback. They came, you know, the game started kind of slow, but man, they turned on those afterburners. It's going to be fun to watch both of those teams this year, isn't it?
2: Oh, it is big time. And, you know, I'm not that diehard either way, Ole Miss or LSU. I root for Mississippi. Now, I'm up in Bulldog country and I'm surrounded by them, but I was like, man, I was pulling for them. I'm from Natchez down there and nobody likes LSU down there. So, yeah, I'm kind of a casual fan, but I do pull for the Bulldogs. It was a great weekend for Mississippi. Apparently, the fishing was good too. I'm going to stick around and listen to the second half of your show today.
1: Hey, listen, cuz the fishing was absolutely incredible, man. Oh, my gosh. So many great memories. But, you know, the thing is, in September, when you get a stiff east wind, it wasn't east wind yesterday, but we had a consistently east wind. What it does is it blows the blue water in. And we found a little bit of grass. And where we could find grass, we found dolphin. And we just had a great time, man. Anytime you can see fine blue water, you got a chance to catch a variety of fish. And yesterday was that opportunity. My son actually went in at one of the rigs we went to and speared a couple of mangrove. As a father, I'm always nervous when he goes underwater, especially without tanks on, because he can stay underwater for 2 to 3 minutes. And listen, when you're on the boat and you're counting that clock, that seems like a very it is a long time. Then he'll come up with the fish, and then you're relieved after that. But Jordan is a great fisherman, but it makes me nervous.
2: I can see. I could probably hold my breath for, I don't know, 20 seconds. So youth is a wonderful thing.
1: Yeah, it really is. Hey, listen, by the way, Kyle, I can't see the clock. Kyle, my buddy, our producer, he's always there working with us for sure. But listen, I've been following you, man. You've been busy. And in no particular order, you know, let's talk about the Foxhole Shootout.
2: Oh, wow. You know, that's an amazing thing. And it's a special for a lot of reasons. Number one, I don't really do a lot. It's the young group, that group that's running.

0: Mossy Oak now, they take that bull by the horns. They work on it all year. And even though it was 100 degrees, we had the most golfers, the most participants, the biggest auction. When we got to the auction Thursday night, you could not move. Now, how much money did they raise? I don't know, but it's going to be a lot. But it's an amazing event. Hashtag America. When you see people jumping in to do what they do to raise money for St. Jude, Catch a Dream, Soul, sportsmen organized from law enforcement, and they're working in the heat, and all those sponsors are out there on the golf course with their tents. It's humbling to feel like, hey, we started that right here in West Point. But I made a post about it, and the last thing I said in my post was, never doubt there are great people everywhere, because there are. It was humbling.
1: Hey, listen, you may know him, but Boyce Adams, we call him BB, is from Gulfport. He lives up in that part of the, you know, he's one of the investors up there. And great guy. I grew up with him, went to 12 years of school with him, and saw him not long ago. He's so proud of that golf course and what's happening up there. But do you know Boyce?
0: I hadn't met him. I've heard the name. I think Toxie's in that group. But I can tell you this, you know, when that group got involved and took the Mossy Oak golf course, they went to work on the golf course immediately and changed some things on like four holes. And I'm telling you, the greens were perfect. Everybody couldn't say enough about the golf course. Even though it was hot, they just didn't want to leave it. It is absolutely spectacular. Nothing really like it. You know, it's kind of a linksy course. And boy, people loved it. I'm sure Waverly looked great too. I didn't go over there. We used both golf courses, but the Mossy Oak course was just immaculate.
1: Listen, I hope to get up to Tupelo. We're working on I've got book signings all across the state in Leland and Cleveland and Greenwood and Jackson. We're going to hope to do one in Tupelo, but if I get up to that part of the country, I definitely want to have lunch and spend a little time with you when I'm up there.
0: Yeah. If that don't happen, it's on you. You got my cell.
1: I know. I hear you, man. Hey, listen, this is the time of year everybody's going into food plot mode, man. I know we're in that mode as well, but it's a fun time of the year in that regard, isn't it?
0: Well, it is. You know, I'm like a NASCAR pit guy. I've got everything sitting there. I haven't planted anything. I have food plots ready. I mowed long time ago, sprayed, killed grass. They're sitting there, but I'm drilling everything this year because there's just no moisture. And I'll walk outside and there's my tractor. It's got the drill on the back, bags of seed over there in the shade. And I'll look up and go, I'm being patient. That's one thing about getting older. You can be patient because I'm telling you, moisture is everything. And we just haven't had any, so I'm just being patient. If you're wanting to have a food plot up here to bow hunt over October 1st, you're probably out of luck, because unless you've been catching them little showers, it's just terrible.
1: And listen, you know, we used to play, I guess it's just high anxiety or maybe exactly. We just couldn't wait to get up there and go to work, but we used to plant in early September, mid-September. The last several years we haven't planted until like the first weekend in October. And listen, that has really served us well. Man, we've been lucky. We've been able to time it with rain. But it's worked really well for us. Hey, why don't we do this? We're coming to the end of this segment together. We'll finish our food plot discussion. Talk about acorns and outdoor legends of Hall of Fame that's coming up. Actually, 3 weeks ago, actually. We'll talk about that for sure. Hunter Nation.
2: 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How does it affect you? 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
6: 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Tony Malone here, along with Mike Couch, your host of Forging Alliances radio program, are here to introduce an upcoming event which will be showcased at the East Mississippi Veterans Park here in Meridian, Mississippi. 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
1: 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Now let's get back over to my friend Cuz Strickland from Mossy Oak. And if you're not following him on social media, you ought to. If you're not listening to the Fistful of Dirt podcast, you ought to. You'll love it. That Fistful of Dirt podcast, and incidentally, as you've heard us discuss in the past, is one the whole family can sit down and listen to together without worry about where might it go from here. Cuz, that's true, though. It's a good, wholesome podcast, isn't it, my friend?
0: It is. You know, it's evolved, but from the get-go, that wasn't a marketing strategy. It's just how we roll. But I get an amazing amount. First off, I'm still amazed anybody listens, but they do, and it's getting bigger. I get the best comments from mom saying, well, you know, I don't have to review anything, and we cover a lot of topics. I mean, we may be talking broadheads and bow hunting, or we may be talking how to put up tomatoes and grow a garden. And I think sometimes people just need, you know, 50 minutes or an hour of like, oh, you know, no bad news, no anxiety, no tension. And I guess we hit a niche, and very proud of that. And another one of those Mississippi products that's doing really good nationwide. Imagine that. You know, nobody a better spokesperson for Mississippi than Ricky Matthews, but we've done some pretty cool stuff, and that one to me is still amazing. But it's doing great, so thank you for bringing.
1: I love it. I love it, Cuz, because You think about all your years on TV and all the work that you've done, all the people you've met, all the conversations that you know, when you're having these conversations, it, you know, you've got a database for a brain, and it just conjures up old memories for you, and you're able to go in a bunch of different directions, and it's just fun to listen to. And you also have great guests. So if people just want to get back in touch with the outdoors, the Fistful of Dirt podcast is one you really need to pay attention to. So yeah, food plots are going in across the state of Mississippi. But for people who don't hunt, you and I say this a lot, you know, the harvest is cool, but at the end of the day, that's really not why we're out there. We're out there to get on that tractor, to spread those seeds, to watch those seeds grow, to spend time with the kids, to teach the kids that's part of the hunting experience, to spend time at the camp, to cook, all the things that we're doing together. I mean, you think back at the memories that you've had with your kids and your grandkids, dude. I mean, you wouldn't trade that for anything on earth, would you?
0: Oh, absolutely not. And, you know, I was at a store the other day, and some guy asked me, said, have you got you a velvet buck pinned up to go hunting? I looked at him, I said, dude, it's 100 degrees. I am not worried about a velvet buck. I do, yeah. My time and yours is very similar. Tractor time. I love it. I'm more interested in growing a good food plot, feeding a lot of deer, seeing how that takes place, and that's great. And, you know, I try to teach those youngsters, and they're out there a good bit, like, to be a game keeper, you got to put the game first. Don't worry about making a post, you know, about grabbing grin, I killed a big deer and all that. I've killed one turkey in the last 10 years, but people ask me to come talk about turkeys. Well, guess what? I don't really talk about killing them. I talk about all the stuff you just mentioned. And it's like, that's the legacy right there. That's why we do it. That's why people enjoy it. And I feel bad for people that didn't get introduced to that. So that's kind of my goal, is to get everybody excited about it. Say, come try this one time. It'll change your life.
1: Hey, listen, it won't surprise you to learn that the last lesson, they're chapters, but I don't call them chapters. I call them lessons in my book. The last chapter is called Legacy. And what I do is I create sort of this flow of hope from an ember of hope to going through the sort of forging, the tough work that some people have to do. Some people, you know, for example, may have some kind of dependency they need to get over. Maybe they're overcoming some big injury or whatever it might be. Maybe they've had divorce or difficulties in their lives or lost a job, but they get through that. And then they begin to really find and feel hope. And then the last thing is passing hope to others. And that's the legacy chapter. You know, as you get older, you realize that the more we're here on earth, the longer we're here on earth, we have one role and responsibility, and that is to be able to live in this moment and give as much hope to others as we possibly can. And that's really what you're doing, cuz.
0: Well, it's important. You know, we live in interesting times with AI and all that. And I've said this before, I personally have a lot of faith in this younger generation. I don't even know what you call them, Z's or whatever, but they're not necessarily big fans of AI. My grandsons love listening to people that may have a little gray in their hair. Real story, mm-hmm. Stuff that actually happened, not something that was made up. And so I don't hesitate to tell stories and entertain people. Number one, you know, you're not ever going to win, hey, I got the biggest deer in the U.S. contest. Some high fence Texas guy's going to win that. Go another direction and talk about what it means to you and how important it is to share. I did a talk down at the University of West Alabama. They got the number one fishing collegiate team ever. They asked me to come speak. I was like, okay, I got some fishing stories. 98 kids on that thing. And I told my Kevin Van Dam story. I said, here's why he's the GOAT. And he's truly the GOAT. I said, I did a store opening with him, and I didn't even know he was coming. I went to the stores in Georgia, and I pulled up Friday. Hey, we're going to open at 7 in the morning, grand opening. I said, I'm going to be there first. When I pulled up at 6 a.m., there's already a rental car there. He gets out, Kevin Van Dam, in his full fishing gear with 6 boxes of donuts, beat me there, and he treated everybody that walked through that door like it was a long-lost cousin. And I told those young people, I said, that's why he's the GOAT. There's great fishermen everywhere. Watch how he treats people. And young kids, they not only want to hear that, they need

0: Hear that. And again, that's just my view from 30,000 feet.
1: Yeah, man, it makes so much difference. It really does. Hey, listen, we got about 3 minutes left, but Outdoor Legends of the Legends Hall of Fame was 3 weeks ago. How did it go?
0: It was packed. You know, it was packed for a couple of reasons. I had two buddies that were inducted into the Legends of the Outdoors Hall of Fame. Paul Butzke, the greatest turkey caller ever. He was the Tiger Woods guy, but Ted Nugent was inducted. And, of course, you can buy a ticket and go to that if you're lucky enough before they sell out. But he gave one of the best talks I've ever heard, and he brought his acoustical guitar, and he did a concert for those people and all that, never said a bad word. And I was like, how cool is that? He made that event so special. And that's a big fishing event. There's a lot of fishing people come in. But I was glad to see him go in because, you know, he's a little controversial. He's not in the Rock and Roll Hall of Fame, sold more albums than anybody. But I was glad to see the outdoor industry put their arms around him because we don't, in my opinion, don't have a better spokesperson. So that was a very special event.
1: 2 minutes and we're rolling, man. Listen, Sportsman's organized for law enforcement. You guys made a Mississippi donation. Tell me more about that.
0: Yeah, the Soul, S-O-L-E America, soulamerica.org. That was started right here. And it's Sportsmen Organized for Law Enforcement. And we generate some money. Some of the Foxhole Shootout, a little bit of that goes to Soul. And we've been doing it for a couple of years. The paint's kind of still wet, but we've raised some money. And we give most of it to a group called Spirit of Blue. And what they do is buy equipment for law enforcement.
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3: Getting in trouble, being chased and sacked. Lacy right up the middle. He's in the five, breaks the tackle. He's in the end zone. He's hit. He's sacked. Says, down you go. Reaching into the end zone. Touchdown, Deuce Alexander. He's in trouble. He's hit. He's down. The ball is out. Chambers keeps it off the left side. He steps in the end zone. Myers intercepted by Ole Miss at the 10-yard line. Braxton's got it. Holy mackerel.
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5: 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Last week, the Rebels knocked off LSU by the final score of 32-24. I think we should listen to the game sealing play.
3: Fourth and goal from the 6-yard line of Ole Miss. He brings a man in motion. There's the snap. Levitt wants to throw, fires. It's batted up in the air and intercepted. It's picked off by Jalen Braxton, and the Ole Miss Rebels have stopped the LSU Tigers.
5: Brett Norsworthy, it sounds just as good today as it did last Saturday with David Kellum on the call.
6: It did. It sure does, Gary, and it did set off one of the biggest parties ever in Oxford and one of the biggest traffic jams ever in Oxford, but it was all well worth it, and now Boy, that's the thing about sports. For as much fun as last Saturday night was, and you want to relive it and want to enjoy it just so much, but it's right back into it today and back into it today at one of the grand settings in all of American sport at the Cathedral in the Swamp with a canopy of blue skies and sun splashed and back to the scene of if last week is the ultimate feeling after a big win. 2 years ago down here was probably the opposite end of that, and get a chance to get revenge for that 2 years ago and get that first SEC win. That's the most important thing, is get that first SEC win on the road this year.
5: Yeah, you mentioned the traffic. I think we could have kept the postgame show going another hour on top of the parking garage next to the stadium where the entire broadcast crew was just kind of hanging out until about 12:45 in the a.m.
6: I'm all for that. I think Houston McDavid and Dan Courts can engineer and probably broadcast and get us through that. I'm all for an extended postgame from on top of the parking garage, especially if we beat LSU like we did last week to start 1-0 at home, and now today to try to get that first one on the road in the SEC. We knew when the schedule came out, 5 SEC games at home, 1 down, 4 to go, and 4 on the road. And this is the first one today at a tough place to play, with so much respect for their head coach and this great program.
5: No doubt. So last week was last week. It's over the rest of this broadcast, the next hour and 27 minutes we may have, focusing straight in on the Gators and one of the best offenses in college football, Brett. They're putting up 54 points a game. They're running the football down the field at a record clip. And so Ole Miss has its work, as you said, really cut out for it today.
6: Yeah, this running back and these two wide receivers, I think probably the three most talented opposing skill position players Ole Miss has faced so far this year, and the quarterback, make that the fourth one, Aaron Filo, doing a really good job. Not necessarily pedestrian and just workmanlike, but he knows the armament he has around him and his coaching staff, led by that head coach we mentioned, John Summerall, and his offensive coordinator that knows him so well, Buster Faulkner, putting him in a position to make these big plays and have the Gators feeling like they used to feel all the time. And I was just told by a Florida administrator that the Gator walk today was one of the biggest since Tim Tebow walked around on this campus, and we know his place in college football history.
5: Number 4 Ole Miss, number 21 Florida, both teams 3-0, 1-0 in the SEC. Our studio host and network coordinator at Learfield is Dan Courts. He's going to be busy. We're going to put him with some extra work in our Guarantee Bank pregame show today. But hello, Dan.
7: Hello, Gary. Hello, Brett. Looking forward to another great day, and to kind of piggyback off what you guys were just talking about. I can't remember who said it. I think it's many people that have. There are no off weeks in the SEC unless it's your actual bye.
6: Yeah, that's next week for the Rebels. Nobody in SEC off today. Mostly conference games in a really interesting conference schedule of the games today. Four of these games have once been a bowl game, including Ole Miss and Florida, met in the late 50s in a Gator Bowl.
7: And one of them that we will have on in our next update have not met since the Cotton Bowl in 1968, which, can you believe it, between Texas and Tennessee.
5: Wow. So they are already off and running and closing in on halftime in that game. Dan's going to join us in the next segment as he'll take over and go through the scoreboard of the SEC, the top 25. And Brett, it's a tremendous day, not just in the league. There's some other really, really interesting games to keep up with in college football.
6: Yeah, we don't have any coffee table books about the famed last Saturday in September, but it's going to sort out a lot, and you might can make a coffee book. Let me add a fifth to that. I'm sorry for omitting Vanderbilt and Auburn, a 50s Gator Bowl as well. So five of our games, once a bowl game, and all these games every week now. It feels like bowl games, doesn't it?
5: It does, and I have a question for you. Where do you keep all this knowledge? Where does it truthfully come from out of your brain?
6: Well, I don't know, but I know it comes out of a passion and a love for this like we all share. None of us would be anywhere else other than where we are today. We're so fortunate, and I've said many times, and I mean it from the bottom of my heart, to be associated with this great university and this great football program. Truly one of the honors of my life.
5: So coming up next, we'll get Dan Courts to take over from the Learfield studio and run through the early scores and set up the big day in college football on the Ole Miss Radio Network.
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1: First true road game of the season has the Rebs taking a trip to the Swamp. 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Regions, the official bank of the SEC. Two games in progress. 14th-ranked Tennessee in action against top-ranked Texas in the first meeting between the schools since 1968 and first one between the two on campus. Texas move quickly on the game's opening series to start the day.
2: Second down and seven. Manning out of the pistol, has the snap, hands it to Brannigan, bounces outside, inside five, goal line, touchdown Texas. Raleigh Brown picked up two huge blocks and burst into the end zone, a 9-yard touchdown run.
1: Craig Way on the call for Texas from Learfield. Longhorns lead Tennessee 10-3 with 51 seconds to go in the first half. Or actually, they just put 11 seconds back on the clock, a minute and 2 seconds to go. Texas fourth down in their own territory right now. The other game in progress from Lexington sees Kentucky coming off their big win last week over Texas A&M. Tied with South Alabama, 7 apiece, 12:49 to go in the first half between those two. Games still to come alongside us at 2:30. Second-ranked Georgia welcomes Oklahoma to Athens. Georgia head coach Kirby Smart raved earlier this week about Oklahoma QB John Mateer.
3: His athleticism pops out at you. He's hard to tackle, breaks a lot of tackles. He's tough. Talk about the run game. He runs inside, he runs outside, he runs the pass, he scrambles to throw, he's made explosives with his legs. You know, I think back to last year, his growth, because we didn't play him, but you saw his highlights and you saw the things he's done. He's become even more that way this year in terms of understanding our conference, when to run, when not to, and he's done a good job of it.
1: This is only the second ever meeting between these two, with the first meeting at the Rose Bowl on New Year's Day 2018 that Georgia won 54-48 in double overtime, that college football playoff semifinal. At 3:15 on the Plains, Vanderbilt takes on Auburn. Vandy has won the last two meetings. The evening slate gets started at 6 from Tuscaloosa with 8th-ranked Alabama hosting South Carolina. The Crimson Tide have won the last three meetings, and South Carolina has never won in Tuscaloosa. At 6:30, 23rd-ranked Texas A&M is on the road at 10th-ranked LSU. Aggies look for their third straight win in the series. At 6:45, 19th-ranked Missouri is at 24th-ranked Mississippi State. And finally, at 7, Arkansas welcomes Tulsa to Fayetteville. Briefly transition to the rest of the top 25. Three other games in progress at the Horseshoe in Columbus. 7th-ranked Ohio State leads Illinois 21-10 with 37 seconds to go in the first half. 11th-ranked Texas Tech at home ahead of in-state

0: foe Sam Houston 21-14. And then with less than a minute to go in the first half, 16th ranked Louisville trailing Wake Forest 24-21. That is your look at what is going on around the country. Ole Miss gets ready to meet Florida. I will now bring back Gary and Brett. We talk about all these old meetings that had bowl games and now are conference games. It's the changing landscape of college football, but we still are enjoying how all the action is going.
1: Oh, 100%, and kind of watching the Texas-Tennessee game as it goes on. If you like defense, you would like this game. You mentioned Texas had that good first opening drive, but after that, Arch has looked a little rattled. He's gone across the line of scrimmage twice, made throws, but that's cost him a few yards in there. He's missed some open receivers. For Tennessee, Faison Brandon went out of the game with an injury early, Brett, but came back, and he looks like a freshman going against, you know, one of the top defensive lines in the country, but maybe slowly settling in. I don't think either coach is really happy with 10-3 at the half in that game.
2: They're probably not, but I think Tennessee would probably like that because every second is in their favor to stay in that game, particularly in that great setting, and it just looks perfect in Knoxville today. Arch Manning, his first appearance at the stadium where his uncle left a legend. His uncle was 22-2 in home games at Neyland Stadium. His granddad, Archie, was 0-1 at Neyland, and Uncle Eli never played at Neyland Stadium, so Arch can get he can be the second winningest Manning ever at Neyland Stadium with a win today.
0: When they just went to halftime in that game, and a couple numbers that ESPN floated out there, Tennessee only 88 yards of total offense in the first half, and Texas is 42-7 under Steve Sarkisian when leading at halftime.
2: Yeah, and I saw Olivia Manning. They showed a shot of her in the where she's sitting, and it just has to be something for a grandmother to sit there in a stadium and watch her grandson, where her son was the biggest Tennessee football star ever.
1: No doubt. So this, you get a big win and then you got to play again next week thing. Ole Miss is going through it, obviously. Kentucky dominates the second half of that game at Texas A&M, and they're in a battle with South Alabama in the second quarter.
2: Well, it's horse country up there, and the old saying, you got to get back on that horse. And that's why I think you take the schedule however it plays out. But I do like, after our game last week with so much put into it, the schedule maker didn't give us time to enjoy it. Kentucky may be they may still have their hearts a little bit in College Station. The Rebels cannot have their heart back at Vaught Hemingway from last week. It's got to be assignment Gators.
1: Yeah, I agree wholeheartedly. All right, next up, we're going to do a little player spotlight. Brett will help, and we'll discuss Treylon Ray and Will Eccles just a little bit from last week and really how Treylon kind of came to the scene, right? And Brett had an opportunity to talk with him in the postgame show. We'll expand on that. We'll also have Coach John Summerall of the Florida Gators talk about Will Eccles, and we'll kind of discuss what he means to this Ole Miss defense as we continue with the Guarantee Bank pre-game show. 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

0: snap again to Chambliss. He sprints out to his right, looking downfield. He's going to fire it toward Traylon Ray. It's going to be caught at the 43. He went airborne over a double team and held on to it, then knocked down at the 39-yard line. That's a 36-yard strike. First down, Ole Miss.
1: That was the opening touchdown drive. There was open guys elsewhere. Our man Trinidad Chambliss said, nope, I'm going over the top and over the double team. Traylon Ray made the catch, and he had a career night. Brett Norsworthy, highs and catches with 7 yards with 115, got himself a touchdown and really stepped into a nice role that we've been waiting. Besides Deuce Alexander, there's other pieces to the puzzle, and for one night, Mr. Ray said, I'm part of that puzzle.
2: He sure did, Gary. He made that statement, and we've been hearing it from so many people that are practice observers, whether it was last year or into this August camp of when Seven gets his chance, he's going to really shine. Well, last year, he really couldn't get well. He couldn't get good and healthy. And then when he did, it was just too many cars to pass. We had Deshaun Stribling and Deuce and Harrison Wallace and, you know, coterie of tight end play. There just wasn't anywhere for him to get. So the ultimate team guy goes and says, can I help in the secondary? And we needed help in the secondary down the stretch of the year after there were some injuries, like to Beavers and others. So he goes back there and helps out. And then in the spring, everybody decided, and with consultation with the staff and his family with him, that he's a wide receiver. And then he gets his shot last week. And, Gary, he caught things in zone. He caught things in man. He caught them in a crowd. He caught him wide open. He made circus catches. And when you're doing that, number six is going to find number seven.
1: Oh, without a doubt. He will reward.
2: See what I did
1: you.
2: There? I just went 6-7.
1: Oh, no. Hands hands up, everybody. Start throwing. Start throwing them up. All right. So, or just throw up, right? I don't know.
2: Either one. Yeah.
1: But you're right, because once you made that catch over the two defenders, kind of over the shoulder, in a big situation there, you're right, the quarterback is going to come back to you, and he's shown that, whether it was Deuce Alexander in the Louisville game, Horatio Fields a couple of times throughout. Mm-hmm. We've seen him go to Caleb Odom, and once he finds that other hot hand, so to speak, that he can throw it to, he'll go to him, and Traylon Ray definitely had his best game as an Ole Miss Rebel. You had a chance to talk with him in the postgame show. What did you take away from that conversation?
2: The confidence of him. Almost he didn't say it. He was very humble. But I know I can do this. I know I can help on this stage. And I could have last year if I'd have just had the luxury of good health, the benefit of good health. He just didn't get that last year. And last Saturday night, you saw Ole Miss with three different tight ends that can help. Luke has Caleb Odom, a couple of critical catches from Michael Smith, and you also had Hayden Bradley get in there as a fourth tight end. No passing attempts to him, but he had one of the key blocks on the big Lacy run when we were kind of in the south end, really stymied in poor field position, and Lacy kicked it out to about the 30-yard line. Hayden Bradley had a critical block on that play.
1: Sure. And so far on the season, Traylon Ray now has 11 catches, 171. He's averaging 15.5 yards per catch, which is second on the team, a touchdown in that long of 36 that we just played for you. Now we're going to go to the defensive side of things. This man, you know, he went to SEC Media Days. He's been talked about on that defensive side for what he has done. We're talking about Houston, Mississippi's Will Eccles. But I want to hear, first of all, what John Sumrall had to say about the Ole Miss down lineman.
3: Violent, twitchy, physical.

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1: Triple team on him, and we saw it in the Sugar Bowl win over Georgia when he was defensive MVP of the game. Trinidad was MVP of the game and of offense, but would not have won that game without Big Will Eccles right in that middle wearing uniform number 52, and he's getting better every game. I think the whole defensive line's getting better, and we saw it last year, Gary. I don't know if it was really that perceptible. It wasn't the big EKG jump up. But week by week by week, the O-line got better last year. I think we're already developing into that this year. And everybody knows for his, you know, the win on opening night against Louisville and even last week and the win against Charlotte, this team still hadn't put together its real masterpiece. We're hoping it's today and into tonight.
2: Yep. Registered 5 total tackles, 2.5 for a loss, and that half of a sack in the game against LSU. One of the things he does really well is actually pass breakups. He had 5 a season ago, which was among the best of all defensive linemen in the country. And, of course, with that double team mention, Cam Franklin on one side, Blake Purchase has stepped up, the linebackers are doing their job. And, Brett, we'll talk about this multiple times. But one of the reasons, too, I wanted to bring up Will Eccles, he's going to have to be part of that middle of the defensive line that plugs it up, because we know that Florida's going to hand the ball off to Jordan Ball and try and run it right down Ole Miss's throat.
1: That's exactly what they're going to try to do. That's the Georgia offensive identity so far. And it's basically get you some. Here comes 13 coming at you, and you got to stone him at that line of scrimmage and try to put them in not in advantageous third down. You want to put them in third and long and not third and manageable. And this defensive front for Ole Miss, it's going to get better and better as the year goes on, and it's playing really well. And you mentioned the pass breakups. Gary, I'm not so sure that on a defensive statistic now, it's not almost as if it's not more important, it's, I know it's almost as important as quarterback sacks, because the rules now, and we like it, we don't want Trinidad hit, with the rules now, they don't want you hitting that quarterback with those big hits like we used to have in yesteryear. And I'm far player safety, but you're never going to outlaw pass breakups. You got to be, the defensive guys have to be able to do something. So if you can get that pass breakup, that's almost as critical as the big sack.
2: Absolutely. Hands up, or if you're Cam Franklin, guardian caps up, right? I mean,
1: yeah.
2: that was that, big on that, that last play.
1: That inch and a half might have been the difference.
2: No doubt, without a doubt. All right, our show rolls on after a break, but first I need to tell you, University of Mississippi Medical Center is a big part of what we do and brings education, research, and health care to Mississippians statewide. UMMC is all for your health. It's the Guaranteed Bank pregame show. Gary Darby, Brett Norsworthy will continue after this on the Ole Miss Radio Network.
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1: Gary Darby and Brett Norsworthy back with you. It's the Guarantee Bank pregame show. Number 4, Ole Miss. Number 21, Florida. Both teams 3-0, both teams 1-0 in the SEC. We do have the athletic director, Keith Carter, on the field with us now. And I want you to take the time to talk about the entire atmosphere and your team and what happened last Saturday in Oxford. Just a chance to brag on everybody that put that show on.
2: Yeah, well, you know, obviously an incredible weekend and so many people to thank and that we owe a lot to. Drew Ingraham, who's over all of our game productions, and Josh Bender, Neil Mead, you know, folks across campus, you name it, Wesley Owen from a ticketing perspective, just so much. And that goes all the way from the Ella Langley concert on Thursday night, had a huge field dinner on Friday night on the field, and then obviously game day and the game on Saturday. But man, it was just an incredible weekend, and everybody behaved for the most part, and it was just a lot of fun, and obviously to win that one was great for everyone. But just I felt like we really showed Oxford and Ole Miss in a great light, and you know, so much great publicity, you know, from that awesome weekend.
3: Keith, it was just spectacular. And I said earlier, we take the schedule as it's issued. You have to play them however they're lined up, but almost like going out on the road against this quality opponent last week, for as fun as it was, and we will remember it forever, but now it's over. Assignment, Florida Gators and John Summerall's quality team.
2: Oh, no doubt. I mean, you get home from that one about 1:30, and, you know, the adrenaline's pumping. You finally get to sleep. You wake up on Sunday morning and realize you got to go to the Swamp this week, you know. So it's just, it never ends. This is such a tough league. And, you know, hadn't played as well here the last couple times here, but, you know, feel really good about the guys today.
3: I know you are proud of that hire of Coach Pete Golding. What a job he's doing. And he's got to be thinking, when do I get the gimmies?
2: Yeah, his first few games have been awfully tough, and you know, he's certainly risen to the occasion. Obviously, the team has done great, but you know, it's just been fun to see Pete. Obviously, with what they did last year on the run in the playoff, but this year being kind of his first full year with him, you know, at the helm. All the way from the spring into fall camp, and then obviously, you know, these first few games. It's been fun to watch him operate and lead this team, for sure.
3: Keith, you'll love this. When Rick Pitino got the Boston Celtics job after doing such a great job for the Kentucky Wildcats, they said they handed him a list of the schedule for the next year, and he went down and finally said, when do we play Eastern Kentucky?
2: yeah, those games don't really exist.
3: Nope.
2: In the SEC, especially now going to 9 conference games. But I know that our team is ready and equipped to get this done here today.
1: As you roll along the sidelines, as you do while those games are going on, give us your perspective and what you see from Trinidad Chambliss. We hear everybody else's thoughts, right? Best quarterback in the country, whatever it may be. But you're watching him field level with everybody else down there. Are you as in awe as some of the rest of us at the plays he will make?
2: Well, I really am. And obviously, you know, what he does in between the lines is incredible. You know, the athletic talent that he has, the moxie that he has. But what's really cool, too, is when you're down kind of in the bench area, you know, while the defense is out on the field, you know, he's got the iPad. He's going and talking to the offensive line. He's talking to the receivers. You know, he's just totally in charge of everything at all times. And, you know, you can tell he's got that confidence and that swagger that makes him so good. But never, you know, he throws a touchdown, runs a touchdown. He's right back, you know, waiting for the next possession and ready to go. So, you know, love having that young man represent Ole Miss, and you know, obviously, you know, hope he shows up big here today.
3: And isn't that for any individual award? Isn't the best campaign letting the play do the talking?
2: Well, it really is. You know, we did the sphere, we did the, you know, Matt, you know, the Times Square, all those things, but, you know, then the guys got to go play, and certainly Trinidad has been incredible so far, and, you know, just the publicity and you know, everybody talking about him around the country, you know, obviously great for him, but great for our brand, and, you know, wouldn't rather have anybody else, you know, representing us.
1: Last thing, and we'll let you go on.

0: I'm going to get you on some basketball discussion quickly because the schedules for both men and women came out. Difficult opponents for both sides. And the men getting an opportunity again to go visit fans in South Haven, in Jackson, and in Biloxi.
1: Yeah, you know, that's been something that Coach Beard has talked a lot about. And obviously, you know, we've got some of those December games when the students are not in town. And, you know, he thought to kind of kill two birds with one stone and go out and take the brand to some other places. So, you know, getting back into Jackson, I don't think we've played there since 2019. So excited about that. And obviously the other neutral sites. And also got a chance to talk to Coach Yeo and her team the other day. Really excited about, you know, what they're going to do this year as well. So hard to believe that, you know, we're less than a month or about a month away from talking hoops and playing hoops. It's crazy.
0: Yeah, I got an email the other day on, you know, playing in the exhibition game against Alabama, for goodness sakes, you know, to open that up in just a couple of weeks. And so it's time to get in that big scramble mode. You're always in it with all the sports, but it's time for some of the rest of us to get there as well. Keith, thanks for joining us today.
1: Yep, thanks, guys.
2: Thank you, Keith.
0: That's Keith Carter, our athletics director. And Brett, to the point, and since next up is Coach Golding with David and Harry, this will be his sixth nationally ranked team in the first seven games to go up against. And the other five, four wins. The average AP ranking of those teams has been 11. Ole Miss is scoring 36.8 points per game in those wins and have won the games by 10 points per. Now he gets number 21, Florida, on the road.
2: Yeah, I almost feel like I need one of those echo reverberating machine noise sounds with your voice. So in every game he's been coached at Ole Miss, it's been the game of all time. You know, I mean, came in college football playoffs, Sugar Bowl, Fiesta Bowl, opening night against Louisville and Nashville, first home game in Oxford for a team with so many expectations, then the game of games against LSU, then the Swamp. Open date next week, I think Coach Pete Golding might be allowed to sleep half the morning until about 5:45 a.m.
0: But you know he's not going to do much of that. He's going to be
2: recruiting
0: Andy and bringing other guys in. You're exactly right. Hey, before I give you any other information, we are in time for a station ID, so let's do that as you listen to Ole Miss Football from Learfield.
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0: Next up, we will hear from Coach Pete Golding. Florida is led by John Sumrall. He's in his first season at Florida, but 46-12 overall. 3-0 to open up the campaign with Florida. We just gave you the numbers on Coach Pete Golding. He's 5-1 overall since becoming the 40th. Head coach in Ole Miss history back in November 2025. He's next with our voice of the Rebels, David Kellum and Harry Harrison, as you listen to Ole Miss Football from Learfield.
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0: Welcome back to the Ole Miss Pregame Show. Our exclusive pregame interview with Rebels head coach Pete Golding is brought to you by Coca-Cola. Passionate fans and an ice-cold Coca-Cola, now that's a winning combo. Fan work is thirsty work. Enjoy a Coca-Cola.
1: And welcome back. We do have Rebel head coach Pete Golding. Ole Miss in Florida about to get after another nationally ranked matchup for Coach Golding. You're getting a bunch of those.
2: Just get another good opportunity for our players. Really good Florida team, really well coached, really explosive on offense. So we'll have our work cut out for us, but it's another great opportunity for our guys to go out and compete.
1: Each week is different, game plan versus LSU versus this team. What are some subtle differences?
2: Obviously, I think they've got one of the best backs in the country. We've got to slow it down, from a rushing standpoint. And I think they got one of the better receiver groups in the country. So picking your poison as far as stopping the run but still being sound versus some of the explosives in the pass game. So we got to be able to affect the quarterback. And I think creating some negative yardage plays early, getting some obvious passing downs is going to be really important, and then being explosive on offense to counter it.
1: John, someone you've known for a while, just an outstanding coach. He's paid his dues, worked his way up to an SEC job.
2: Yeah, I mean, he's always done an unbelievable job everywhere he's been, and he's an unbelievable human being and father. And his teams have always been super tough and play, extremely hard. They've been very well coached. I think Buster was a great addition from an offensive standpoint. So we know we got our work cut out for us. We're looking forward to it.
3: Well, Coach, to talk about a team that usually runs through their quarterback, but today they run through Jaden Ball. He's their running back that obviously can break the whole game open with long runs, and he makes you miss, but he's 225 pounds. Defensively, we've got the gang tackle today, right?
2: Yeah, I mean, I think vice tackling is very important, so I think leverage on the perimeter and make the guy cut back, in the pursuit, and I think rallying has to the football is going to be really important. Bell takes some shots at it, but he's a big back, and so we're going to go chest to chest with him, so we definitely need more guys to the party, that's for sure.
3: The offensive coordinator likes to change formations. Run the same play, but changes formations, get your eyes all messed up. Linebackers will be a big part of that today.
2: Yeah, I think the communication between all 11, to be honest with you, I think leverage at the defensive back position is going to be extremely important. And then the erasers at the backer, on a second level, making these front guys right, because every play is going to be a shift, a motion, a trade, with an alternative. So we got to do a really good job playing smart and playing physical.
1: We come in today with a big question mark on Kiwan Lacy. I know you'd love to have him today.
2: Yeah, obviously we'd love to have him, but, Pat and the medical staff did a really good job with him all week, and we still got pregame, but right now it's probably looking like we're heading in a different direction.
1: All right, we're looking forward to it. Let's go get him.
2: Appreciate you.
4: Good luck.
1: Rebels and the Gators coming up as we'll continue with our pregame show shortly, so we'll throw it back to Gary and Brett on the Ole Miss Radio Network.
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3: Back with Brett Norsworthy, I'm Gary Darby, Ben Hill Griffin Stadium in Gainesville on the campus of the University of Florida. That's where today the number four Ole Miss Rebels find themselves with their first true road game of the season. So, Brett, let's get into some of these numbers a little bit. And we've already heard the discussion. We've both brought it up. You just heard in that conversation that David and Harry had with head coach Pete Golding about the rushing offense for Florida. I'm going to start there and then and let you expand a little bit, because Florida's fourth in the SEC, but in the top two in the country as well. 246 rushing yards per game. They're averaging just shy of 6 yards per carry. Meanwhile, Ole Miss is at the bottom of the 16 SEC teams, giving up 159 rushing yards per game. Now, that went down maybe a little bit as things go on. We have seen, obviously, Louisville do a good job of running the football in week number one. But just some thoughts on Florida rushing offense against the Ole Miss rushing D.
4: Well, that's the classic setup, and we know that how powerful the Ole Miss front can be. In Florida, they want to win by handing it to number 13 and making it very, very cozy on Aaron Filo. They want to give it to Jaden Ball early, often, and into the night. And Ole Miss has got to stand up to it in the first three games. Ole Miss has not won the rushing battle in any of those three. You cannot go long doing that. To be 3-0 with doing that is really remarkable. I won't say lucky, but it is very fortunate. That won't last. You got to win a rushing battle. I don't care if it's 65-60 in total rushing yards. And tonight, we're going to have to do it, it sounds like, with a lot of Trinidad Chambliss, maybe quarterback keepers, even some quarterback power calls. And we saw the great scamper he had last week. But JT Lindsey and whoever gets in there at running back, straight ahead and follow your blockers.
3: Yeah, and that's what he did, JT Lindsey, the four carries he had for 20 yards. So if you're running straight ahead and you're getting 4 to 5 yards, I think we can live with that, don't you?
4: Oh, yeah, let's go. That's what you want to do. And then that gets you in those comfortable, cozy third and shorts. And when you have Trinidad Chambliss, what's the defense think? Is he going to keep? Is he going to go up top? Is it going to be a swing pass? What's he going to do? And you just have truly try to have them in a questionable, baffling decision-making process.
3: And, of course, with Lacey out last week, Lindsey ran, but that's where Trinidad threw the ball all over the field too, right? I mean, he's got that ability to do it. You don't necessarily want him throwing it 50 times a game, but if you have to do it to win, you have that luxury with number six.
4: You know, I don't want to get into too big a debate with Ole Miss partisans about who's got the better all-time arm, but Trinidad throws one of the prettier, tighter spirals that you'll see around college football and in Ole Miss football history, that we have had so many great quarterbacks. And Gary, really, look at this run of quarterbacks starting in 2008 with Jevon Snead all the way through Coach Freeze's years, even Coach Matt Luke's years had good quarterback play. We sure have had it, you know, under Coach Kiffin, and we have it now with what I think is the best player in college football.
3: All right, so conversely with that, the Ole Miss passing offense leads the Southeastern Conference, 330.6 yards per game, 81 of 119, and a 68% pass completion for Trinidad for just shy of 1,000 yards in the first three games. Passing defense, Florida's near the bottom, number 14 out of the 16 schools, giving up 231-plus through the air. So you have one of the better running teams in Florida and the best passing team in Ole Miss. And so it's kind of like good on, maybe not so good if you're looking at the numbers in those two categories.
4: Yeah, Florida probably, their game plan is probably getting about six or seven minute drives and capitalize, turn it into touchdowns. Get to around four touchdowns scored, but chew up a lot of the game clock in doing so. Ole Miss is going to strike quickly. So Florida is going to try to limit that with playing defense, with their offense, playing takeaway. Gary, you know it from basketball. You can't go in full four corners, but they're going to try to.
3: Yeah. Jaden Baugh is the first returning 1,000-yard rusher since Eric Rett in 1997. He leads the FBS in scoring 16 points per game. He's scored 48 points so far through the first three games. He's got eight touchdowns. He's rushing eight, all of those. No catches for touchdowns, but he's in the top two in rushing yards. Yards per game. He's fourth in yards per carry. All-purpose yards are there. And he's the only player in FBS that's averaging 8 yards per carry on 50 carries. So you know what you got to do there. Deuce Alexander, one of the top receivers in the SEC for our man Trinidad Chambliss, who is leading the league and doing things through the air. So just a few of those numbers. What is your magical number you want to give before we're done?
4: My number, go back to last week, it was an Ole Miss scoregami. First time in Ole Miss football history to win a game by the score of 32-24. I think the number today is first team to 31, probably wins this game. So let's go back-to-back weeks getting 32. And Gary, so many people associate this great program under Steve Spurrier, and it was with revolutionary offenses, five wide, things like that. But his best teams had a guy like Eric Rett and Fred Taylor, And Robert Gillespie, those good running backs to also balance those passing offenses.
3: Sure, Ole Miss comes in averaging 38 points per game. Florida 54, but we saw some of those similar type numbers leading into last week's game, and I thought the Ole Miss defense, mostly healthy, and looks like they will be again today, really stood up to that LSU offense. Now let's just see what they can do in Gainesville.
4: And I think trending getting healthier and getting a lot more game reps, playing a lot of people. You know, the first few weeks in the secondary, we had some obvious switching problems. I think that's been corrected, and also getting, you know, more starters healthy and back there.
3: Next up, we'll bring in the great team of David Kellum and Harry Harrison. We'll all chat about this with a few more thoughts of Ole Miss and Florida. 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

0: Bank pregame show as we get ready for number 4, Ole Miss, number 21, Florida, Gary Brett, and our team of David Kellum and Harry Harrison. So, you know, David, you talked with Coach Golding. You talked about all of those already nationally ranked teams. You get the win over LSU. And ho-hum, let's go on the road and take on number 21, Florida. What do you say?
1: Yeah, no disrespect to some other schools. We could do something a little bit different than this, you know? no, you know, that's why you come to the league. You get these incredible games, and, man, we're looking forward to it. And I don't know. I know our fans aren't over last week, but we don't play, so it doesn't matter. Everybody's so excited about, you know, knocking off the former coach and all that stuff. I get all that, and y'all probably talked about it too. But I really do think that the approach that we've had as a team is very pro-like, you know, execute, do the right thing, not that you don't need some emotions to some degree. And I thought we handled the emotional part of it last week very, very well. And so I think that, you know, we'll be ready to play. But this will be the first time that a lot of these guys have played in this kind of an atmosphere on the road. First real road game, you know, for Coach Golding in general as a head coach. Not that that's going to affect him. But nonetheless, you know, I'm going to be disappointed if we're not ready to go play.
2: Yeah, Harry, this is what you want. This is best against the best in this great setting. Let's go over all the things they have here. Everything from any body of water you should be scared of. Gators, and they play the theme to Jaws. The band plays it all day. Welcome to the swamp, right, Harry?
3: Well, that's exactly right. But as your player, you zone all that out. I mean, all you're doing is listening to what if you're on a timeout and you're over here sitting. You're not on the field. You're listening to whatever coach is trying to, you know, coach you up. If you're out there, you're obviously communicating with your defensive guys or offensive guys, depending on which side of the ball you're on. But, yeah, you tune all that out. I was really good about not even hearing that. You know, people holler at you. You don't hear any of that if you're zoned into the game. But, yeah, this is going to be a loud environment. I think it holds 88 or 90,000. And what a great day in Florida. It's only going to be about 83 or 4 degrees.
2: Guys, we had to come to Florida to cool off.
1: I know it. I know
2: it. I mean, we've been so hot since about the 20th of June. We had to come down here to get really fall weather. Harry, you played here, played so well in your All-American career for Ole Miss, and I know 1973 was a special day for you in the 13 wins the Rebels have all time in this series.
3: Yes, it was. It was a fun day. I had a pick in the end zone to stop a drive that they had going, and at the end of the game, really hilarious for us, the way the game ended. You know, on first down, they ran the ball. Second down, they were going to throw it, and Ben Williams sacked their quarterback for a long loss. On third down, he throws it, and they pick up enough yardage to get back right beyond the first marker, which was the original line of scrimmage. He thought they had picked up the first down. So on fourth down, he comes out from under center and hums it to the Gator sideline to stop the clock, hits the head coach right in the chest, who didn't see it coming, and the game was
2: ball
3: over.
2: Game.
3: And the game was over.
1: That's pretty good.
0: So, you know, guys, and David, I'll come to you. You know, you've been in the conference with Florida for a long, long time now, yet you've only played 27 times. This is the first time that for three straight years Ole Miss and Florida will meet. We haven't seen one another, and Ole Miss has had a lot of success against the Gators, even in Gainesville.
1: Yeah, series even, and we lead it by game, I think, here in Gainesville as well. And so that's been kind of interesting. The Tebow game was phenomenal, you know, when we were here in 08 and won that game and shocked the world, so to speak, with that victory. And then we had the win, you know, when Gerald Vaughn from Lafayette High School caught a pass off a fake punt, and we were able to get that win too. So it's been kind of crazy through the years. You know, JD and them with their win, I guess when you get to talk to him, you can play one of his plays. He was successful as well. So I don't know. It's been kind of interesting. Here's the difference, though, I think, overall. And I'm not saying that the reason we were able to win because they didn't care about us, but I really think we're going to get full focus from their fans. We've come down here certain years. They don't take us seriously. And it's been a really good

0: program through the years. Ole Miss has done a nice job. And if you don't take us seriously, you're going to get your tail beat because we're capable of doing that. I think we're going to get the very best out of the Florida Gator fan base today for sure.
1: Harry, we got it in 2015 on a late Saturday night, the Will Greer game, but his only game in his Florida career. And then we got it here 2 years ago in one of the agonizing losses of all time. So plenty for Ole Miss to rectify.
2: Yeah, well, no doubt. I think Lane Kiffin blew the game 2 years ago with some of the crazy things we did, but we won't get back into that. But we're back here again today, of course, and yes, you don't come in here ranked number four in the country and not get everybody's best, including the fans, but that's the reason many times coming in here they didn't take Ole Miss seriously, just because we didn't play enough. We weren't ranked, maybe, coming in here, but it's going to be a slugfest, and we've got to get their run game slowed down. You're not going to stop it. They've got a great back and Jaden Ball. Got to get that slowed down and take advantage of their defensive issues, maybe in the secondary. Turn our guys loose, Deuce Alexander and Traylon Ray and that crew of guys. I think our tight end, Caleb Olam, will have a big day against their linebackers. So we'll see how it unfolds. Obviously, it's going to be loud, but we do is play music all week in practice and send signals in by hands. And, you know, so we're used to that. We'll be good with that. And, you know, clapping. Question is, will we go for two any time if that need arises? So there'll be all kind of things that'll unwind within the game that you don't never know or get prepared for.
3: David, Coach Golden kind of broke the news, so to speak, when you two were interviewing him about Kewon Lacy. So let's talk about the Ole Miss running game and some thoughts there.
0: Well, we're getting Frazier back, we understand, which will be good. And I'm not so sure that he might not have been the next option last weekend, except he was banged up a little bit. But Lindsey played really, really well. So those, the combination of those two guys, I think, is going to be really good for us. They're outstanding. Of course, when you got Trinidad, you know, he's the number two rusher anyway, in a weird kind of way. So I think that we'll be okay in there. But I thought that Trinidad handled the loss of Lacy really well last week against LSU. A great defense, and we were able to still throw it all over the field. And with a limited running game, if you will, and I think you'll see him be able to do that today. But, you know, we had some guys step up. Y'all talked about Traylon Ray, I think, earlier in the pregame show, and he had an unbelievable, game last week, career high in catches and yards, his first 100-yard receiving game. We had him on the Rep Talk this week, and some tremendous catches in that game. So it's kind of nice to see that receiving core that we had some big questions to mark about coming in because we lost so many people, for them to step up, and the Traylon Ray's going to do good. Deuce doing good. I'd love to see Cook, Harry, kind of get into the mix.
2: Well, absolutely. That's a guy I thought coming out of fall camp, David, we're going to see a guy that can catch the ball and really turn into big yards after the catch. But he, you know, for whatever reason, he's just kind of gotten caught in the substitution process. Has not been a big addition so far, but we know what he's capable of doing, and today might be his day. You never know with this receiving core who's going to be the guy, but you know, we know we've got four or five guys capable of taking the top off of it, and he's one of them, number zero. And so hopefully today will be his day to make some terrific plays for Ole Miss, and let's just keep it going.
0: And as bad, Derek Gears, you wanted, you know, Kewon to be available today. Now that he's not, you're looking at plenty of time before we play Vanderbilt.
1: That's
0: again,
1: right.
0: to get all of that behind
1: and
0: him.
1: The ultimate team sport. We got one back last week from injury, and Sharif Denson.
0: Right.
1: And we're still waiting, Harry, for Antonio Kite to get really good and well. I think every week is trending that way.
2: Yeah, he practiced this week, Tuesday and Wednesday, when I was there. I think our secondary is probably as good as it's been all season. You know, we've had some guys miss with maybe only the second half or whatever it might be, but I think all five defensive backs and some of the substitutes will all be ready to go. I think we'll be in good shape there. Sharif Denson, of course, played here last year. You know, he's anxious to have a good day in that secondary. But communication will be really, really important today. Florida likes to change, formations. They like to be able to, before the snap, you know, move people around. So you've got to be able to communicate just where you won't let somebody run completely loose and make up big plays. We want to limit chunk plays today, get them to make long drives if they have to score.
1: Echoes of 73, Harry, those new hips, you got a play or two in you?
2: That would be a negative.
1: Understood, my friend.
0: You know, 13 Florida guys are on our team. We got 13 players from the state of Florida, and it's number two. And, you know, through the years, guys, it's been Tennessee with all the Memphis players and different folks in Tennessee or Louisiana or Texas. But it's kind of interesting that we got 13 former Florida

0: natives that are on the Ole Miss team.
1: Well, hopefully we can get them a win today for sure. Go ahead, Harry. I'm sorry.
2: Well, what I was going to say is the state of Florida is probably the second or third state in the country in signing high school players. It's an environment and the weather down here is conducive to working out all year round. So it's a great state to recruit in.
1: Yeah, Connor Howe is one of those in O-line.
0: Yeah, I asked Traylon Ray on Rep Talk this week. I said, so let me ask you this. High school football, because we talked about the same thing, Florida being so full of talent. I said, high school football in Florida is kind of crazy, huh? He said, crazy.
1: Yeah.
0: That was his answer.
1: Excellent work, men. We'll take it for a little bit longer, okay?
0: All right.
1: David Kellum, Harry Harrison with us as we talk a little bit about Ole Miss and Florida. We're going to get into the Florida series a little bit more and some more game notes on the Gators after a break. But I've got to tell you about Gentil, the official apparel provider of the Ole Miss Network. 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
1: Gary and Harvey, Brett Norsworthy back with you. Dan Courts in our Learfield studios. We'll be getting with Dan a little bit later on before kickoff. John Darnell still to come as well. But now, Brett, let's talk about this series just a little bit. We mentioned some of it there with David and Harry. 13 wins for both teams with a tie, and in Gainesville, Ole Miss leads 6-5-1. Ole Miss last year, a 34-24 win over the Gators. Kevon Lacy, and as we said, Ole Miss will be without him today, ran for 224 yards in that 34-24 win. But this is what Ole Miss is going to have to do. And maybe not the similar things that they did to the Florida offense, but in the second half against the Gators, they forced two punts, two turnovers, one of those an interception from Wydette Williams, and he had eight tackles to go along with that. So, you know, defensively, Ole Miss is going to have to find a way to do it against this Florida team.
10: Sure will. That was a must-have-it win last year in Oxford, and the Rebels were able to get it. But we knew, even that night, with everything going on around the Florida program and all the coaching rumors circulating around Ole Miss and Florida that night, that was a talented team. Any Florida team Everybody else in college football would take this roster. Everybody would take these players. We're talking about that high, rich high school football tradition here in this state. They produce player after player. You would take these

0: players, and now they settled in on a really good man and a good coach in John Sumrall, who's won at two different stops at Troy, and then at Tulane. We saw him last year, both regular season and the college football playoff. Sound football man, sound man in general, really good person.
1: And they're off to, and think about all those great Florida teams, an unprecedented start with the most points scored, 162, and the second largest scoring differential. They've outscored their three opponents by 99 points since forever in Florida head coaches. Not even the old ball coach did that. The Florida's 162 points is the fourth in program history through the first three games of a season, behind 1913, 1994, and 2007. But we were maybe not saying quite the same about the LSU offense last week, but it's obvious that the Gators, close, against Florida Atlantic, against Campbell, and then against Auburn, have put up some really big numbers. Let's listen to the head coach, John Sumrall, talk about his running back, Jaden Ball.
2: He's the type of runner that gets better with the workload. You know, he gets the more carries, the better he plays. You know, he's been a little bit more decisive on sticking the foot in the ground and getting vertical at times. I think he sees it better as the game goes too. So I think physically he gets better, but I also think vision lines of seeing what's there. Once he gets more carries, you feel him naturally finding a groove in the run game and seeing things cleaner. But yeah, he's been very impressive with making people miss. Some of them have been by maybe a movement, but some of them have been by running through them too.
1: They let him carry it 26 times last week against Auburn, Brett.
0: Yeah, in the last four games, three regular season games this year, in the last game of the Gator season last year, four straight 100-yard games for Jaden Ball. He's the first to do that in four straight games since Fred Taylor in the 1997 season. And Fred Taylor here and with the Jacksonville Jaguars, Pro Football Hall of Fame should be waiting on Fred Taylor in Canton.
1: So that's what you have in store for you with Florida and this series, which began in 1926. Ole Miss won in Gainesville 12-7, but there's only been 27 meetings since that started in 1926. Ole Miss won the last one. Florida had won three in a row prior to that. Three of the last four before Ole Miss got the win in Oxford last year were in Gainesville, and we know the last time that Ole Miss won there at Ben Hill Griffin Stadium was a blocked extra point in 2008, where Ole Miss won 31-30. Florida went on to win the national title that year, as we know. So very difficult place to play, but Ole Miss over time, we haven't been there a lot, but has had some success. When we come back, we'll go field level, and one of the wins Ole Miss had was led by our next guest. John Darnell is going to join us field level after a timeout as you listen to Ole Miss football from Learfield.
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0: Country Sports. 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
3: Darnell looking in the end zone, fires his wide open, Baldwin, touchdown! Randy Baldwin broke to the right corner of the end zone, he was wide open. John Darnell with a soft toss, and the Rebels have six on the board.
4: And it ended up that day 24-19 in favor of the Ole Miss Rebels in Gainesville against the Florida Gators. The man that threw the pass is on the field right now. Hello, John Darnell.
5: Hey, what's up, guys? It's I've never been to Gainesville when it's this low temperature, 82 to 83 degrees, so it feels good down here.
6: Even that day, John, that was first SEC road trip that day down to the swamp, just like today.
5: Yeah, it was. It was our second game of the season. We came out here in full gear to warm up in. It was about 99 degrees, and Florida was over there in shorts and T-shirts, and Coach Brewer had us buttoned up and locked and ready to go in pregame. So it was a hot day, but we came out of here with a win.
6: And win indeed. After that win last week, John, we hear so much about the much-discussed 24-hour rule. How long does it really take to get ready for the next game around campus with family, girlfriends, friends around campus? How long does it really take to really get that big game out of your system?
5: Yeah, good question. That was a big game, an incredible atmosphere, and a big win. I think it took me to about Wednesday. I hope it didn't take our team that long. But I finally said to my wife, so we got to cut this off. I got to move on. But as a player, I think you move on as soon as you watch the film and the tape and make the corrections and mistakes. You go on to the next one. Once you start watching the other team on film, I think it's over for the team. But it doesn't take long to when you start watching number 13 for Florida, you better get over the last week because it's going to be a long day if you don't.
6: Guys, I'm glad I just have to talk about it instead of play. Get over it. I'm not over the Sugar Bowl yet, much less last weekend. John, today or maybe the rest of the season, strategize for us. Look at the other team. What do you think the defensive strategies other teams will pose that give Ole Miss the most trouble?
5: Yeah, very difficult, I would suppose, when you got number six back there for us because it didn't always go on script with him, and that's what makes it so tough. I think, number one, you got to try to eliminate the run for Ole Miss and Kewon Lacy and whether we have him or not today, JT Lindsey. You got to stop that first, and then you got to stop Trindade from having those big explosive plays downfield, and nobody has been able to do that yet.
4: Well, and with that, you see the receiving corps slowly starting to come, right? We saw Deuce Alexander in that first week, and you wonder where everyone else is. Is part of that the quarterback learning? And I know they've been together, but in a game situation, each guy, receiver and quarterback, kind of learning one another?
5: Yeah, that's got something to do with it. I think you got more something to do with the coaches putting those players in those positions. Like, you got a guy like Traylon Ray, this fast and can play in the slot and can play outside too. And you design plays to maybe get him, maybe a little faster than some guys. You can run those deep crossing routes with him and things like that. But I think the read just takes you to where you throw the ball. But, people always said, you got a favorite receiver. I just went through my progressions and I had confidence in all of them that they could make a play if I got on the ball.
4: Well, you mentioned the running back ball from the other side. We all have done so at some point in this show. So if you're Ole Miss defensively, you focus on him, but yet Philo can hurt you, and they've got some receivers that can do some damage as well. So just discuss the overall problem Ole Miss has with the Florida offense.
5: Yeah, everybody. It's been a problem for everybody that's played them, and they're averaging over almost 50 points a game. So, yeah, very good running back, very good running attack they have. That's the first thing you got to stop. And then, obviously, the quarterback with the play action and things like that. He doesn't make many mistakes, so you try to put it in his hand. I'd rather put it in his hands than the running back. So we got to load up and stop that run, guys, and make the quarterback beat us.
4: All right, John, thanks for being with us.
5: All right, thank you all.
6: Thank you, John.
4: Mississippi Baptist Medical Center was selected the number one hospital in Mississippi, number one in the Jackson region by U.S. News & World Report for the eighth year in a row and named a top 100 hospital by Becker Healthcare for the second year in a row. If you need more info, go to baptistonline.org/mbmc. We'll look at this date in history after a timeout on the Ole Miss Radio Network.

0: a matchup we've got, folks. 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And just like that, they're back at it. Passionate fans and an ice-cold Coca-Cola. Now that's a winning combo. 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
7: Gimdicci's the fullback. The handoff's to Gimdicci, and he plows into the end zone with no trouble at all. Touchdown, Ole Miss! And the Rebels regain the lead, and Robert Gimdicci has his third offensive touchdown of the season.
8: That was on this date, September 26, 2015. That was Big Rob with the one-yard touchdown plunge and a 27-16 win over Vanderbilt in Oxford. On this date, September 26, all time, eight up, eight down, get the Gators today. Seven different cities. Today we'll make it eight in the swamp. Last time to play on this date, 2020, starting the season, the COVID year that started late in September, on September 26th, against these very Florida Gators. Since then, boy, hadn't Ole Miss been around the world improving so much. But first time to ever play on this date, 1925, a 53-0 win in Oxford against Arkansas State. We'd all take 53 today, wouldn't we? Not a win on this date, but a real bellwether day, a historic day in 1981, renewed the Arkansas series as a non-conference game after a long layoff as non-conference, had met and played them in the Sugar Bowl on New Year's Day 1970 when Archie Manning was a one-man wrecking ball, and then played Arkansas from 81 through 91 as non-conference. Then they came into the SEC in 92, and we played continuously through last year. Will not play the Razorbacks this year. So first time since 1980 to not play Arkansas. Another old Southwest Conference team, though, on this date in 1998 at Fair Park at the venerable Cotton Bowl, a 48-41 win over SMU, and this punt return from Corey Peterson critical in that game.
7: Punt formation now for SMU. Peterson standing at the 10. Punting his bad hind. There's the snap back. He angles it to the near side. Peterson's going to be able to make a catch at the 8 and is going to try to return it. Heads to the far side, the 10. He has a block, 15,
9: a
7: 20, 25, 30. Needs one more block. He could go.
9: He's got
7: to the
9: wall.
7: 50. He's to the 40. He's to the 30. He's to the 20. 10. No flags. Touchdown, Ole Miss. Wow.
9: You got to believe, man. You got to believe.
7: What a job by the punt return team, as Pete was pointing out, setting up the wall on the right side, and Peterson goes the distance. 5:55 to go.
8: Gary, great call that day by David Kellerman, the analyst that day. Pete Cordelli at the Cotton Bowl high above the playing field there, that's been the scene of so many great Ole Miss wins. But that was not the longest punt return for a

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8: And we have your SEC scoreboard presented by Regions. Regions, the official bank of the SEC. Two games in progress in Knoxville. 14th-ranked Tennessee in action against top-ranked Texas in the first meeting between these two schools since 1968, and the first one between the two teams to be held on campus. Defense dominating on both sides of the ball right now, and Colin Simmons stands out.
11: From the shotgun, Brandon to take the snap, two receivers to either side of the formation. He has the snap, back to throw, deep retreat, pressure coming, scrambling, still scrambling, and down he goes! Colin Simmons does it again! He clipped the ankles and knocked it down, a loss of 15.
12: And the big fella was in on the party as well, Graffard, but yeah, Colin Simmons just got enough of the foot.
8: Craig Way, Roger Wallace on the call for Texas from Learfield. Longhorns lead the Vols 13-10 with 11.5 minutes to go in the fourth quarter. Tennessee with a short yardage situation to go and with the ball right now. Game still, one other game in progress from Lexington sees Kentucky currently ahead of South Alabama 31-21. The Wildcats just scoring with a little more than 13 minutes to go in quarter number three, and that Tennessee did pick up the first down on the short yardage situation. They still have the ball inside their own 40, though, at this time. Games still to come alongside us at 2:30. Second-ranked Georgia welcomes Oklahoma to Athens. Georgia head coach Kirby Smart raved earlier this week about Oklahoma quarterback John Mateer.
13: His athleticism pops out at you. He's hard to tackle, breaks a lot of tackles. He's tough. Talk about the run game. He runs inside. He runs outside. He runs the pass. He scrambles to throw. He's made explosives with his legs. You know, I think back to last year, his growth, because we didn't play him, but you saw his highlights and you saw the things he's done. He's become even more that way this year in terms of

0: understanding our conference, when to run, when not to, and he's done a good job of it.
1: This is only the second ever meeting between these two teams, with the first meeting in the semifinals of the 2018 New Year's Day College Football Playoff from the Rose Bowl. Georgia won that game 54-48 in double overtime. At 3:15 on the Plains, Vanderbilt takes on Auburn. Vandy has won the last two meetings between these two. The evening slate gets started at 6 from Tuscaloosa, with 8th-ranked Alabama hosting South Carolina. The Crimson Tide have won the last three meetings, and South Carolina has never won at Bryant Denny Stadium. At 6:30, 23rd-ranked Texas A&M on the road at 10th-ranked LSU. Aggies look for their third straight win in the series. At 6:45, 19th-ranked Missouri is on the road at 24th-ranked Mississippi State. And finally, at 7, Arkansas welcomes Tulsa to Fayetteville. That is your look at what is going on around the country right now. Ole Miss gets ready to meet Florida, as I bring back Gary and Brett, and some entertaining football going on right now, and still some to come here in the SEC. Texas with yet another sack and forcing another punt against Tennessee, with chances running out. The 7th sack, by the way, by the Longhorns, 11 combined in the game.
2: Yeah, defense has been the game there and continues in. But I think, Brett, we might have thought it would have been a little more high-scoring game, but 13-10, defense has been big in Knoxville.
3: Yeah, the Texas defensive line really looks like they're imposing their will on the Tennessee offensive line. And Faison Brandon really asked, you know, to be in a tough spot as a true freshman out there playing against mighty Texas. First time these two teams to have met since the New Year's Day 1969 Cotton Bowl. First time ever on either campus. All three previous meetings, all in Cotton Bowls.
1: And on that Texas note as well, the 7 sacks, the last one recorded by, guess who, Colin Simmons yet again. He has 5 of them for the Longhorns today.
3: They might need to try to block him, Dan.
1: Just ever so slightly, just anything. Get someone in front of him.
2: Change the game plan over the next 10-25. Block that guy. Hey, Rebel fans, no matter where you're watching this season, be sure and buy a cold, crisp Dos Equis Hotty Toddy Gashamati. 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Our final thoughts come up after this as you listen to Ole Miss Football from Learfield.
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2: Marty and Brett Norsworthy with you one final time as Ole Miss and Florida are about to kick things off here in a few minutes, and we are about to give it to David Kellum and Harry Harrison. So, Brett, your final thought, man.
3: Well, at the Swamp, and we know what it's been like other than the

0: Tebow win the last the other two times since then, 2015 and 2 years ago, was a house of horrors. Tonight, for this afternoon and tonight, win here, you can make it anywhere. It almost counts double to win at the Swamp, and for the Rebs to get that first road game, I feel good about it, and it starts with number six, Trinidad Chambers.
1: Yep, stop the run, and whoever runs the football for Ole Miss, straight ahead, let's get some yards and see what happens. Brett, good job, my friend.
0: Thank you, man.
1: We'll be sending it to David Kellum and Harry Harrison after a break. But first, Rebel fans, when Ole Miss wins, you win. 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And you'll get the starting lineups and more as we count you down with David Kellum and Harry Harrison after a break on the Ole Miss Radio Network.
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8: 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And welcome indeed to Gainesville, Florida. Not hardly a cloud in the sky, clear skies, not a chance of rain at all, 82 degrees. Go figure that. And we kind of laughed about it earlier. Brett mentioned you had to come to Florida to get to some cool weather. Looking forward to this matchup. It's going to be a good one, we anticipate. Both teams are 3-0 and 1-0 in the SEC. Ole Miss comes in number 4 in the AP poll, number 6 in the coaches poll. The Gators are number 21 in the AP and number 22 in the coaches poll. Pete Golding now 5-1. His collegiate coaching career as a head coach. He's in his first full regular season. The only FBS coach ever to have 4 ranked wins in his first 6 games, and now he's got a 7th game with another ranked opponent. And John Summerall, who we know very well, coached at Ole Miss for a while, career collegiate record is 46-12. He's 0-3 against Ole Miss, so a third of those losses, well, basically a fourth of those losses, have come to Ole Miss. He went 0-3 while at Troy, and at

0: to Lane. Ben Hill Griffin Stadium is filling up rapidly here. It's a 28th meeting, and the series is dead even at 13-13-1. The Rebels lead here in Gainesville 6-5-1, and this will be the first true road game of the season for this current Ole Miss football team, and it's always a challenge when you come here. And we talked about it earlier in our pregame show, but 13 Rebels are from the state of Florida, and so a lot of them coming back, hunting tickets, I'm sure, for this one. It's the second most outside of the state of Mississippi on the Ole Miss roster, which is kind of wild, too. Ole Miss has started 3-0 for the sixth straight season, marking the Rebels' longest streak since the 1956-62 run, and now we're trying to get it to 4-0. Steve Spurrier Field at Ben Griffin Stadium seats 88-5. And as we mentioned, filling up, Florida has won both of the last two games against Ole Miss here in the Swamp, as they affectionately like to call it. Steve Spurrier, a few years ago, named it that, leaked it to a reporter, said, "Hey, I want you to call it the Swamp," and they have called it that ever since. Yeah, upset victories in 24. Florida won 24-17 over number 9 Ole Miss, and then in 2015, Florida won 38-10 as they were ranked below the Rebels as well. And of course, then the big win, the last one for Ole Miss here in the Swamp, came in 2008 during the post-game. Quarterback Tim Tebow delivered his legendary promise speech. Florida would go on to win the 2008 national championship over Oklahoma. I told Tim that he and I were kind of attached at the hip. I had the stunned silence in Florida Field call, and then his speech was right after, and ESPN played that for forever. Still playing it, I think. It's an interesting stadium, and I think we're going to catch their best, obviously, here. Top home winning percentage in the nation. They're number 3 behind Ohio State and Oklahoma. And they'll have a bunch of folks getting after it here today. Two wins versus John Summerall for Pete Golding, the two over Tulane last year. One as the defensive coordinator, of course, the other as the head coach, D.C. And Summerall came to Florida from Tulane and was at Troy before that. He served as assistant at Ole Miss in 2018 before leaving Ole Miss to go to Kentucky as an assistant coach there. He was a 3-year letter winner at middle linebacker at Kentucky, a great player in his day, too. He had 72 tackles as a redshirt junior at UK. And coached linebackers for us back in 2018. So a lot of connections, obviously, with John Summerall. But there's some others, too. Michael Barreau, Sharif Denson, both are transfers from Florida who are all members of this Gators team last year. Denson also being on the team in 2023 here in Florida. Florida's Bryce Thornton and Ole Miss's Wyatt Smalley played together from 20 to 23 at Milton High School in Georgia. And Florida's Eric Singleton, who is a game-time decision receiver. And Ole Miss's Jalen Crawford, defensive back, played one season together at Auburn. You know, it's amazing how you have all these connections that pop up here and there, and there's several between the two teams as well. But they've got on different uniforms here. Rebels in the all-white, got the ice look here this afternoon. The Gators have got that royal blue top with the white pants going, and it should be a heck of a game between Ole Miss and Florida. We will have the starting lineups coming up a little bit later in the Guaranty Bank countdown to kickoff. We'll hear from Harry Harrison, get his thoughts about what it will take to win this one with his diagnosis. John Darnell's going to give us the latest greatest on the injury situation. We know Lacey's not going to play. We'll find out about some others and see what's going on. And then we'll have the coin toss and get a kick and get this thing going. Ole Miss and Florida from Gainesville coming up on the Ole Miss Radio Network.
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0: 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Time to take a look at the starting lineups for both teams. We'll look at the defenses for both as well. We'll start with the Florida Gators. Brad White is their defensive coordinator. They've got 11 quarterback sacks through three games, number three nationally against the run, and has scored 35 points off turnovers, has Florida overall. Nose tackle is number 90, Brendan Bett. He's a senior from Gadsden, Alabama, transfer from Baylor. At defensive end, number 24, Cameron James, a senior from Orlando, Florida. He leads the team with 3.5 quarterback sacks, and with he's second on the team in tackles for losses with 4.5. Also at defensive tackle, number 91, Jeremiah McLeod. He's a sophomore from Sylvester, Georgia. The defensive end, kind of an edge rusher, they call it the jack position, will be zero, Jaden Woods, a sophomore from Shawnee, Kansas. Second on the team with 15 tackles and 10 solo stops. He also leads the team in quarterback sacks with 3, and he's got 4 tackles for losses as well. The star position or nickelback is number 20, Kanye Clark. He's a senior from Sacramento, California, transfer from UCLA. Leads Florida with 3 quarterback hurries. Weak side linebacker, 8, Aaron Childs, a junior from Largo, Maryland. Middle linebacker is a junior from here in Gainesville, local product, number 5, Miles Graham. And he's the leading tackler on this Gator defense. He's got 20 and also leads Florida with 11 solo stops. Right corner, number 25, Kermani McLean, a senior from Lakeland, Florida. He's a transfer from Colorado. He's got 1 interception on the season. At the other corner, left side, number 12, Ben Hanks III, a sophomore from Overtown, Florida. He's second on the team with 10 solo stops. Strong safety is number 1, Bryce Thornton. Thornton's a senior from College Park, Georgia. He had 2 interceptions against Ole Miss back in the 2024 game, and he's still around. And the free safety is number 33, DJ Coleman, a senior from Mesquite, Texas, a transfer from Baylor, and he has 1 interception on the year. So that's the defense for the Florida Gators. For the Ole Miss Rebels, defense coordinator is Brian Brown. Head coach Pete Golding handles all the play calling. Last season, the Rebel defense held the Gators scoreless in the second half. And looking at Ole Miss, we'll see Will Eccles at nose tackle, number 52, the junior from Houston, Mississippi. Against LSU last week was super. Had 5 total tackles, 2.5 tackles for losses, and a quarterback sack. He had a 90.7 pass rush grade against LSU by Pro Football. And 3 tackles for losses. He leads the team. He's got 3 of those on the year. And he just had a fantastic performance. And Pro Football Focus gave him a really high rating at 90.7. And hope Mr. Eccles can do that again at nose tackle. William Eccles at defensive tackle, number 96, Jamarius Brown, the senior from Moss Point, Mississippi. At defensive end, you'll see number 3, Blake Purchase, senior from Green Valley Ranch, Colorado, transfer from Oregon. He has 1.5 sacks and also 2 TFLs. He leads the team in sacks, second in tackles for losses. 5 total tackles and a quarterback sack against LSU last week. Blake did a really nice job. Also defensive end, number 5, Cam Franklin, junior from Lake Pomerant, Mississippi. 3 tackles for losses on the year and a quarterback sack last week against LSU. He got the head deflection that set up the game-winning interception by Braxton to knock off the Tigers. The star safety is number 2, Jalen Braxton, the senior from Frisco, Texas, transfer from Arkansas. He got the game-clinching interception against LSU last week off the deflection by Cam Franklin. And last season had 1 interception, 3 pass breakups to lead the team. He's got 3 of those with that 1 interception. The 2 linebackers, number 12, Luke Ferrelli, the junior from San Diego, California, the transfer from Cal against LSU last week. 7 tackles, 5 solo, and a pass breakup. On the year, he's second on the team with 19 total tackles and 12 solo stops. He also has a sack, a TFL, a pass breakup, and a quarterback hurry on the year. The other linebacker is number 11, Keaton Thomas. Thomas is a 5th-year player from Jacksonville, Florida, right here. He was at West Virginia, Northeast Community College, and Baylor. And against LSU, 6 tackles, 3 solo, a TFL, and a quarterback sack. Last week, he's got 18 tackles, second on the team with 2.5 tackles for losses. And Tajay Butler will be in that linebacker mix as well. Not expected to start, but he led the defense with 8 tackles against LSU last week with 7 solo, and he has surged into the leading tackler on the team. Butler, who's a junior from New Orleans, transferred from Georgia Tech. 20 tackles, 13 solos, team best in both categories. He's also got a tackle for loss, a pass breakup, and a quarterback hurry. We'll see him in the mix at linebacker, too. And we'll also see some Taryn Perkins as an edge rusher up front. Hasn't started game yet, but he's been in the mix a lot. Two quarterback hurries for him, tied with the team lead. He's got a sack and a half and seven total tackles. He is from a career 219 career quarterback sacks, and his next one will be his 20th and make him the fifth member of the 20th club. This is his 45th career game today, Santarian Perkins. Cornerbacks number 14, Edwin Joseph, the senior from Tamarack, Florida, transfer from Florida State, three interceptions at FSU last year. Also a corner, number 8, Antonio Kite, the fifth-year player from Anniston, Alabama, the transfer who was at Bama and Auburn. And in the backfield at safety, number 6, you have Jonel Aguero, the senior from Lynn, Massachusetts, the transfer from Georgia. And also at safety, number 7, Sharif Denson, senior from Jacksonville, Florida, transfer from right here, former Florida Gator. And that's a look at the two defenses. As we look at the two offenses, the offense coordinator for the Gators is Buster Franklin, number 2 nationally in total offense at 544.3 yards per game. And at center will be number 52, Harrison Moore. He's on the Remington watch list, a junior from Southlake, Texas. At right guard is number 67, T.J. Shanahan. He's a senior from Orlando, Florida. Also a transfer, though. He was at Texas A&M and Penn State. Right tackle is number 66, a sophomore from Oak Cliff, Texas. That'll be Emoka Ugori. Ugori is a transfer from Stanford. Left guard, 77, and that is Najee Harris. 29th straight start for him today. Senior from Port St. Lucie, Florida. And left tackle, 53, is Bryce Lovett, a senior from Rockledge, Florida. They start two tight ends, and you'll see number 17, Lakota Dupree, 24 catches and a touchdown on the year for him. He's a senior from Scranton, Pennsylvania. He was at JMU and Charlotte. Also at tight end, number 7, Amir Jackson. Dupree is called the Y tight end, and Jackson the H tight end, a junior from Statesboro, Georgia. 24 catches and a touchdown for him. At wide receiver, number 6, Dallas Wilson, a sophomore from Tampa, Florida. He's got 12 catches, 225 yards, second on the team in receiving, leads the team with 2 touchdown catches. Also at wideout, number 1, Burnell Brown III, leading wide receiver last year for this team as a true freshman. He's a sophomore from right here in Gainesville, and he's leading them in catches so far this year. 14 grabs, 246 yards are team highs for the Gators. The longest catch of the year, 49 yards he's got, is second on the team. 2 TDs ties him for the lead in that category, too. The running back, number 13, is Jaden Ball. 54 carries, 458 yards, 8.5 average, 8 touchdowns, longest run 75, number 1 in FBS with the 8 rushing touchdowns. 63.4% of his career rushing yards have been yak yards, yards after contact. Back in 2024, Jaden Ball had 5 touchdowns against Kentucky, which tied the Florida record. Against Auburn last week, he rushed for 162 and 3 TDs. 2 of the touchdown runs were 33 and 53 yards. He's trying to become the third Gator ever to rush for 100 or more yards in 5 straight games. Obviously, we got to try to figure out a way to slow down number 13. Then the quarterback is number 12, Aaron Filo. Filo's a junior from Bogart, Georgia, the transfer from Georgia Tech. He was a backup at Georgia Tech and now in his second in the SEC with 11.27 yards per attempt. So a backup at one school and now a starter at another. 47 of 64 for 721 yards. He's completing passes at a 73% clip. 6 touchdowns, 2 interceptions. He's run the ball 18 times for 55 yards, which is actually the second leading rusher on the team. And 2 TDs rushing is second on the team as well. And finally, we'll look at the Ole Miss offense. John David Baker is the offense coordinator. Rebels lead the SEC in 8th nationally with 330.7 passing yards per game. And at center will be Bryson Sanders, number 62, the senior from Chattanooga, Tennessee. At right guard will be 75, Patrick Kutis. Kutis, a fifth-year player from Memphis, the transfer from Arkansas. Starting at right tackle will be 65, Connor Howes gets the start today, the sophomore from St. Cloud, Florida. The left guard, 51, Delano Townsend, the senior from Flint, Michigan, the transfer from UAB. And left tackle, 55, Therese Davis, the junior from Hyattsville, Maryland, the transfer from the University of Maryland. 2 tight ends will go. Number 9, Luke Haas, the senior from Bixby, Oklahoma, had 3 catches against LSU last week. On the year, he's got 6 catches, 32 yards, looking for his first touchdown of the season. Also, Caleb Odom, as Odom is the junior from Carrollton, Georgia, the transfer from Alabama. 8 catches, 154 yards, and a touchdown. His longest grab this year, 35 yards. He had 5 catches for a career-high 88 yards last week against LSU. At slot receiver will be zero, Jonte Cook. Tate Cook, senior from DeSoto, Texas, transfer from Texas and Syracuse. He led Cuse with 44 catches, 684 yards last year. He's only got 3 grabs this year for 26 yards, but does have a touchdown grab. And you've got Deuce Alexander, the other wideout, longest touchdown catch in Ole Miss history, 88 yards in the Egg Bowl last year. And so far this season, he's got 20 catches to lead Ole Miss for 295 yards, 3 touchdowns, the longest catch, 62. All of those are team high, and he got 2 of those 62-yard touchdown catches against Louisville. 7 catches for a touchdown against LSU last week. He's a sophomore from Douglasville, Georgia, transfer from Wake Forest. And we will see, instead of Kewan Lacy, we anticipate Makai Frazier. It's either going to be Frazier or Lindsay. Makai Frazier is a junior from McKinney, Texas, transfer from Michigan State. He did not play against LSU, but is back and ready to go this week. 9 carries, 38 yards, no touchdowns. If it's JT Lindsay, he is a sophomore from Alexandria, Louisiana, who transferred from LSU. He's got 12 carries, 48 yards, no touchdowns. Scored that big two-point conversion last week as well. As Kewan Lacy got banged up, has a shoulder injury, and will not play in this one. Quarterback is Trinidad Chambliss in his 5th year from Grand Rapids, Michigan, the transfer from Ferris State. He's 77 of 110 for 924 yards, 7 touchdowns, 2 interceptions, longest pass, 62 yards. He's carried the ball 21 times for 64 yards, 2 touchdowns, longest gain of 17. He's second leading rusher. He's thrown at least 1 touchdown pass in 16 straight games. He's tied with Eli for 3rd best in Ole Miss history. First is Chad Kelly, who had 22. Last week against LSU, he threw for 363 yards, 2 touchdowns, plus had a rushing touchdown. Trinidad also currently 66.8 career passing percentage, is second all time to Matt Corral, 67.3. That's the starting lineups for both teams. Our officiating crew, the referee is Steve Marlowe, umpire Rodney Lowry, center judge is Mark Curls, the head linesman is Mark Bovis, the line judge is Colin Gaynor, the field judge is Barry Blackwell, Albert Bryant's the side judge, the back judge is Chris Bukowski, replay official is Mitchell Wilkins, replay communicator is Creighton Stevens. We had a chance to visit with those guys. They came into the stadium, got their escort with a police escort, and they're ready to go in the black and white stripes. That's a look at the starting lineups and the officials. We'll continue with our pregame show shortly on the Ole Miss Radio Network.
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1: And we do want to check on the injury update. Of course, Kewan Lacy is the big one, John Darnell. But what else is going on our sideline as far as injuries go?
2: Yeah, Kewan not dressed and not going to play today. Cedric Beavers, a cornerback, he's still on the list from last week. He won't play, didn't dress out. And Dorian Barney, another cornerback, freshman cornerback, he's not going to play either. He's not dressed.
1: Well, what do you think about the running game then, J.D.,
2: Lacy? Well, it goes to Lacy, and we got Frazier back this week. You know, Frazier didn't play last week. So we got those two guys, like what I saw from Lindsey last week, and hopefully we can, those two together can replace Lacy today.
1: So you and Harry both have wins over the Gators, huh?
3: I do, David.
1: That's cool.
2: That's right. I heard Harry say he had a pick down here in 1973. Well, I had two picks in 1989 on the wrong side, though.
1: But still came
2: still
1: out okay.
2: Still got a win, though.
1: Oh, gotcha. 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Our kick is about 20 minutes away as they gave us an 8-minute or a 5-minute slide with the game ahead of us. So we will have Harry's diagnosis coming up in a little bit. We'll also get some more scores for Dan Courts coming up on the Ole Miss Radio Network.
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1: And in trouble, being chased and sacked. Lacy right up the middle. He's at the five, breaks the tackle. He's in the end zone. He's hit. He's sacked. Ta'Jarrin Perkins says, down you go. Reaching into the end zone. Touchdown, Deuce Alexander. He's in trouble. He's hit. He's down. The ball is out. Chambers keeps it on the left side. He steps in the end zone. Fires. Intercepted by Ole Miss at the 10-yard line. Braxton's got it. Holy mackerel.
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3: Dan Quartz back with you in the network studios as your fourth-ranked Ole Miss Rebels get ready to take on the 21st-ranked Florida Gators. Two scores to update you on in the SEC. Tennessee with a minute 22 to go in the fourth quarter, just finding the end zone, and they just recovered the onside kick at their own 49-yard line. Again, 1:22 to go in the fourth quarter, 20-17. The Vols trail the Longhorns right now. In Lexington, the Kentucky Wildcats lead South Alabama 38.
0: 21 with 12 minutes to go in the fourth quarter. Again, Ole Miss getting ready to take on Florida. We'll send it back to the Swamp. Here's the voice of the Rebs, David Kellum, Harry Harrison, and John Darnell. Gentlemen.
9: Thank you, Dan. A lot of big games going on today, that's for sure. 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
10: Well, David, we're talking about an old East-West matchup, but it's quickly becoming a yearly affair. We were down here 2 years ago. We don't normally come that often, but with the new 16-team lineup, we're down here more often than not. So my first key today for this offense is four quarters. The Rebel offense has kind of slept through the third quarter in the first three games. Not sure why we come out of the halftime locker room and kind of lull to sleep there in the third quarter, but we're going to need a complete game today, including that third quarter, to put these Gators away here in their own ballpark. And my second key, of course, is we need to establish a run. We're not going to have Kewon Lacy. We've established that. But we've got to get enough of a run to make those Gator linebackers at least believe that we're getting ready to hand it off and run it where they can take that step up. We can throw behind them or throw over them. All the play action and RPOs really work much better when you can establish the run, and they're thinking run instead of pass every time. And my third key here on the offense is I want to keep him clean. I'm talking about Trinidad Chambliss, of course. We need to have the same pass pro we had last week against LSU, David. Continue to allow Chambliss a clean pocket in which to work. Now, he's got the weapons on the outside. If we give him plenty of time, Chambliss will put us on his back and carry us through this football game. And we flip the page and talk about the Rebel defense. And my first key today, and it's a big one, is don't let them get downhill. And we're talking about a rushing attack by the Gators is led by All-American candidate Jaden Ball. All 225 pounds of him. He'll make you miss, he'll run over you, and if you get a step on you, he'll run off and leave you. So we've got to get a hat on a hat. We've got to get that defensive front seven that really can control that run game of Florida. We don't let him have those big 30 and 40 and 50-yard runs he had last week. We've got to everybody get to the football. If it takes two to get him down, then so be it. And secondly, on the defensive side, I need consistency once again. This Rebel D, getting better every week as far as pass coverage is concerned. No bust there, but Bartho's a new-look quarterback with weapons on the outside. So this secondary's got to definitely communicate. They like to change formations before the snap of the ball. You got to be able to communicate, make sure you don't bust any of those coverages. Let's don't let a free receiver run loose with a big chunk play. And finally, when you're on the road, David, what else do you need but turnovers, right? So, you know, we're in a hostile environment. We have not had a lot of turnovers. Interceptions, I think, are the only things that we've come away with. That needs to continue today. Let's put pressure on the quarterback with Echols and Franklin and the crew up front. Let's get him into his head, make him throw some errant passes, and see if we can strip the ball and get on top of it for the Rebels. And, of course, we can't finish talking about the keys unless we talk about special teams. I need perfection this week out of Lucas Canero. Had a miss last week in a key situation. Don't need any misses today. And, of course, field position in a game like this is paramount. We obviously need Oscar Burr to be able to punt the ball away and pin them deep in their territory. If they'll follow my lead, David, we'll come out here in about 3 hours with a big smile on our face.
9: That's what we're looking for, that big smile. And, you know, we'll bring John Darnell in, too. The Florida Gator offense, John, one of the reasons they're 3-0 is they've gone for a fourth down seven times and been successful six. That's 86% of the time. And then you flip to the Ole Miss side. You know, we've been great inside the red zone. We like to call it the green zone. But 12 for 12 in the red zone with 11 touchdowns for the Ole Miss offense. Could be a shootout.
11: Yeah, that's right. They're putting in a lot of confidence. Their quarterback from Georgia Tech doesn't make a lot of mistakes. They got the running game going. He's taking a lot of pressure off the quarterback. So, yeah, it should be interesting. We need to make the quarterback beat us today, David.
9: Yep, no doubt. Ole Miss and Florida about to get after. The stands are filling up. We're going to have a sold-out crowd here in Gainesville. Clear skies, just a beautiful, beautiful afternoon as the Rebels and the Gators meeting in week four. It just seems like each week builds, you know, and you had the tough one with Louisville out of the gate, came home, took care of business with Charlotte, then the emotional game with LSU, nationally ranked team, and you come right back down here to Florida, and they won last week, put them in the polls, and so it's just life in the Southeastern Conference.

0: Here.
1: Well, it is, David. I've said all along, if we can come out of September undefeated, that'd certainly be a boost going into the open week next week, and that would give Kewan Lacy 3 weeks to actually heal and get much, much better. But, yes, huge game today. Anytime you come down to the Swamp, it's always a battle. But new coordinator for head coach John Summerall, and a new quarterback with a lot of different people he's filled in his roster with. But, yeah, let's make Philo beat us today. Let's start get Jaden Ball slowed down and make the quarterback put them on his back, see if he can get it done.
2: Harriet, a couple of other running backs, you know, with Lacy out, we know Frazier and Lindsay have been the other guys that have been, you know, rotated a good bit. But you got Shakai Mills-Knight, who we haven't really even seen. The Canadian transfer has been around all this for a while. Joshua Dyes, a senior from Gilbert, Arizona, who transferred in from UTEP in southern Utah. We have not seen them in the backfield, but it could be an opportunity today.
1: I think you very well could see that. Joshua Dye was in the group, David, that was warming up down here with the two different teams that were running through pregame drills. He was one of those, and I think you very well could see him. It's not a hot day, but it's not a cool day either. It's 80, you know, mid to low 80s. So you're going to everybody on deck when this all said and done. But we need to get a run game established, take a little bit of pressure off of Trinidad, where those play-action options with him will definitely work going downfield.
2: Well, the Western Pride Stadium is behind us. The sun is setting in that direction. Here come the Rebels onto the field to a nice chorus of boos. And it has not reached the field. So the field is 100% in the sun. And, John, I imagine it's pretty warm. And I was down there earlier when we were interviewing Pete. It seemed like it's pretty warm on the field, even though it's only 82 degrees.
3: Yeah, it is. It's not bad, though. I mean, I've been down here much worse. So it should be okay here. The later we go, the cooler it'll be.
2: The Rebels onto the field wearing all white with the powder blue numbers, powder blue stripes on the shoulders, the powder blue helmet as well. The Florida Gators wearing their white pants with that royal blue top. And here come the Gators onto the field. They're wearing their orange helmet. Gators on the side of that helmet. The captains are gathering at the sidelines. They're about to meet at midfield. We'll have the coin toss coming up here in just a moment. You can hear how loud it is here in Gainesville. Florida running out with two flamethrowers on each side. Smoke going. Harry, they didn't have this mess when you were playing, did they?
1: It was just old-fashioned backyard football, David. It was, you know, you got the booze without a doubt. This place held about 72 or 5,000 when I was down here in the early 70s. Obviously, it's much bigger now, with I think 88 to 90. But no flamethrowers. It just got down to hard-nosed SEC football.
2: Orange smoke. That's got to be expensive, you would think. J.D., who are our captains for today's game?
3: We got Luke Haas, Will Eccles, and Cam Franklin, David.
2: And they are making their way to the middle of the field right now to greet the Florida captains. We'll have that coin toss coming up. John's lost all three this year, right? Nonetheless. And the captains will shake hands here.
4: Today, Ole Miss, you're the guest. You call the toss. That is heads. That is tail. Your call.
5: Tails.
4: What do you call?
5: Tails.
4: What do you call? Tails is the call. If I drop it, we do it again. It is tails. So you have the choice. Defer.
3: Okay, David. Ole Miss wins a toss, and we're going to defer for the second half.
2: Wow, put that defense out there first. So the Rebels will defer. Ole Miss chooses to go right to left from our vantage point, and the Gators will go left to right as they stand on that gigantic Gator logo, if you will. Wind is blowing into the face of Ole Miss as far as the stadium goes here in quarter number one. We'll have the opening kickoff coming up in just a few moments, too. We're about a minute 40 away from kicking this one off and playing some football. You know, I think on the defensive side, we're going to put the defense out there first, Harry. We've seen pretty good play out of the defensive front all year. Linebackers have grown a little bit. We've really had some iffiness in the backfield because of some injuries. But getting those guys back has made that kind of shore up. Overall, though, Ole Miss is last in the league in missed tackles. We'd like to shore that up today. And, of course, as far as making people miss, the guy we got to deal with, Jaden Ball, is number one in the country.
1: Yeah, that's one versus last, David. That's not the stats you want to go into the game. So guess what? That means you've got to absolutely break down and tackle. He's a big back, 225 pounds. He's not one of those little jitterbugs. He's got a good quick step. He'll make you miss if you look at the wrong key. You got to look at his jersey, not at his headgear. That's how they'll fake you off. But I think the key today on this defensive, obviously, is those front four getting in the backfield, getting Jaden Ball stopped. If he runs wide, our speed on defense getting him down. But, yeah, we've got to do a much better job of tackling. We've got all five guys that are back in that secondary, David, for the second week in a row. Communication will absolutely be paramount today. It's going to be loud in here, but you got to be able to communicate, and the Rebels do a good job of that with music playing throughout practice all week.
2: 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And again, Ole Miss won the toss, but deferred, and we will kick it off. And we will see Lucas Carnero, the fifth-year player from Cornelius, North Carolina, transferred from Western Kentucky, got here last year. This season, he's got 19 kicks, 15 touchbacks, 78.9%. London Montgomery is the deep back, and the up back is Dallas Wilson for the Florida Gators. London Montgomery standing in the end zone about 2 yards deep. This crowd's already into this one.
1: Sounds like Florida State.
2: Carnero said he's ready. And approaches the football, and here is the kick. And it's going to be short and possibly returnable. The upback's going to run up and grab it. Wilson on the far side to the 25, to the 30, and out to the 35. Well, you didn't like that. They got a plus 10 on a short kick. And the Gators with pretty good field position to work with in their opening drive. Raymond Collins, fifth-year player from Gulfport, Mississippi, and Jones College, made the tackle for Ole Miss.
1: We want Carnero to be perfect. Well, that was not a perfect kick by any stretch of the imagination, but hit it to a speedster on the up back, and he was able to rush it up to 35. Really good field position to get started here.
2: Ball being on the left hash, two receivers wide to the right. One of those is Dupree, the tight end. He's on the line of scrimmage, so it's slot left, slot right. Ball's on the left hash. Now they're going to shift him around. Ball, who is in the slot, comes back into the backfield. Got an offset eye back there. There's the snap, and the handoff is to Jaden off the right side. Breaks the tackle, breaks another, gets the 40, the 45, and shoved out of bounds. That's what we're talking about. You had a chance to get him down at the line of scrimmage and did not do it, and he picks up 12 yards to the 47 and a first down.
1: Yeah, add those two missed tackles to that group you just discussed, David, but you can't tackle this guy around the ankles. He's going to make you miss. You got to get up, and if you can't get him down, wait till somebody else gets there to help, but you got to get a hat on him.
2: Luke Ferrelli shoved him out of bounds, but we had a couple of missed tackles before that. First and 10 for Florida at their own 47. Ball on the right hash this time. Slot receiver on the far side comes in motion. That's Brown. There's the snap, and sprinting to the left is Philo. Stops, fires back to the near side. Got his man on an out route at the 40. Perfect pass to Luke Harpring, tight end who came in, the junior from Atlanta, Georgia, transfer from Georgia Tech. And that'll be a pickup of 13 yards and a Gator first down. Denson on the coverage.
1: Yeah, as you can see there, a lot of shifting motion right before the snap, and that you got to get make sure you're in the right position. Defensive backs, we had Sharif Denson there on coverage, but he didn't get there in time.
2: So the first two plays for the Gators, very good. They're first and 10 at the Ole Miss 40. Pistol formation in the backfield. Receiver goes in motion. Stockton, who just checked in. Handoff right side the ball. He's got an opening. He's at the 35, to the 30, to the 25. Stiff arm and tripped up at the 15-yard line. And not a good start for the Rebel defense. That's going to be a pickup of about 25, depending upon the spot. The safety, Denson, made the tackle. They're going to put him down at the 17-yard line. So he ended up getting 23 on that.
1: Yeah, stretch play, David. They're just looking for a crease, and ball so quick once he finds that crease. Good vision with him, and you can see right there he can run off and leave you.
2: Three big plays, actually, for the Gators. Gashing the Rebel defense. Action stopped momentarily. Fans are booing about that.
0: 25 seconds and start the clock on my whistle.
2: So a 12-yard pickup by Ball, a 13-yard pass to Harpering, then a 23-yard run by Ball. And the Gators are first and 10 in the red zone.
0: 13 minutes, 25 seconds. 1-3-2-5.
2: The clock did not run. It's at 13:45, and I want to put it at 13:25. Run 20 more seconds off the clock. And this is killing the Gators' momentum a little bit, and the fans booing. Right tackle, TJ Shanahan, does the Gator chomp to the fans to get them going again. It is loud.

0: here, that's for sure.
1: Well, they got a lot to cheer about on this first drive, David, with a nice pass by Philo, but two good runs by their All-American ball.
2: They're making Florida huddle up because the clock people can't change the clock. It's supposed to be at 13:45 or 25, and it's still sitting at 13:45. John Summerall, the head coach for the Gators, is talking to the officials here on the near side. Maybe it's died on us there.
1: And maybe having to keep it on the

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1: Been running it down to 1325. It's just stuck on 1345, but that may be the problem. It didn't run on the previous play or so, but nonetheless, boy, you hate this. All the things you do to get ready for a gigantic game like this, and you have something go crazy with a clock.
2: Technology. Sometimes it's nice, and sometimes it's not.
1: So, still delaying the game, and now we just got an official's timeout. So we'll take a break, too, on the Ole Miss Radio Network.
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1: First and 10 for the Gators at the 17-yard line. They have also changed the play clock from 40 seconds to 25. So maybe with that timeout, everything is working now. Three receivers will go wide left. The Gators have marched from their own 35 after a short kick to the Ole Miss 17. First and 10 from there. This is an empty set. There's the snap to Philo. He's going to get a screen quickly to the left. Caught and slipping and falling at the 12-yard line is Brown. So he'll go down. Bailey Stockton, who checked in earlier in this drive, is a senior from Bogart, Georgia, also a transfer from Georgia Tech. He will check out now. They'll bring some different receivers. They're going to get the two tight ends look like back in there. Luke Harpering is coming in with Dupree. So that was a 5-yard gain to the 12.
2: Yeah, a little bubble screen out there with blockers in front. Rebels did a pretty good job of getting to him and getting him down quickly.
1: Ball's on the left hash, pistol formation. Ball is right behind the quarterback, Philo. There's the snap, the handoff to ball. Ball starts left, dives to the 11. Like he may have gotten tripped up or slipped and fell there, J.D. I don't know, but only a 1-yard pickup.
12: Yeah, we did a good job that time.

0: down, keeping them inside the tackles, and just went down right there.
1: Third down and four for the Gators. Thomas and Joseph on that stop. Looks like they put it almost back at the line of scrimmage, so we'll say no game.
2: Yeah, Echols
1: all back at
2: job.
1: The 12.
2: He was standing there staring at him, David. Maybe that's why he went down quickly.
1: Third down and five for the Gators, about four and a half from the 11 and a half. Ball on the left hash. Big play here for the Rebel defense. There's the snap. Quarterback draw. Philo's going to run, and he's going to get the first down. Right up the gut. We didn't get him stopped. He'll get to the six-yard line. That's a pickup of six, and it's first and goal for Florida.
2: Yeah, no penetration there, David, on the third down run. Just a quick quarterback draw, but the offensive line of Florida did a great job of absolutely stalemating the Rebel front.
1: So first and goal for the Florida Gators from the Ole Miss six. Clock is at 11:40, no score. This is the opening drive of the game. Florida will send a receiver, Dallas Wilson, wide out to the right, all by himself. That's the wide side of the field. He'll be picked up over there. Now the other receiver in motion. There's the handoff to Ball, straight ahead, lowers his head, is stacked up and driven back as he gets to the four, picks up 2 yards, and you had Echols and Franklin combining on that tackle, second and goal from the four for the Gators.
2: Yeah, it's a good combination, Echols and Franklin, David, about 650 pounds worth, but good job there stacking up Ball. He's a brute at 225, but they got him pushed back.
1: Second and goal from the four-yard line. Pistol formation here for Philo. Again, Jaden Ball behind him. There's the snap. Handoff to Ball again. He dives toward the end zone. Did he get in there? Yes. Touchdown, Florida. 4-yard run, and that drive was way too easy.
2: Yeah, really easy, David. We didn't get the run stop. Maybe two plays we got the run stop. We got a flag in the end zone. Gator helmet goes off. Not sure what that's all about, but That drive never had a problem. Third down conversions, it just worked perfectly for Florida.
1: Ninth touchdown of the year for Jaden Ball. The snapper on the short snaps is Lincoln Anderson on PATs and field goals. He's set up for the snap. Alec Clark, who's also the punter, is the holder. And Patrick Durkin, the junior from Chicago, Illinois, transfer from Tulane. Came in here from Tulane. He went 2-for-2 against Ole Miss last year while at Tulane as a field goal kicker.
3: After the touchdown, personal foul, unnecessary roughness, number 14 defense.
1: That's Edwin Joseph, a transfer from Florida State. Got a little anxious there.
2: And you only get two of those, so you got to be careful going forward. It's pretty early in the game to pick up a personal foul.
1: Point after attempt coming up here for Patrick Durkin. He eyes the goalpost, snaps back and down. The kick is on its way, and it's good. And the Florida Gators lead the Ole Miss Rebels 7-0 with 10:53 to go in the first quarter. They score on the opening drive. Eight plays, 3 minutes and 59 seconds. Ball with a 4-yard run for the TD, but he also had a 12-yard run and a 23-yard run earlier in that drive.
2: Well, that's a typical Florida drive. They want to lean on balls. It all runs through number 13, David. Didn't have to throw the football, but a couple times there, a screen and then a nice out route over here on the Florida sideline. But as long as you can lean on Ball, averaging 15 to 17 yards a carry, there's no reason to put it in the air.
1: Well, they're going to keep going there, John, until we prove we can stop that.
0: Yeah, it started off with a kickoff. I mean, we missed the kickoff, give it to them on the 35, and they just punched us in the mouth, took it down the field and got seven.
1: Durkin is set to kick off now for.
2: Yeah, the 15 to this. Kick off from the 50.
1: Durkin was Tulane's primary kicker last year, the transfer. He's got 26 kicks, 23 touchbacks, 88%. In fact, he leads the nation with his 23 touchbacks. And the penalty will move it all the way out to the 50-yard line. He's going to squib it down the middle. It's going to be scooped up at the 15 by one of the upbacks and spun around at the 25 to the 26. Trying to see who that is. I believe it was 22,
2: Raymond Collins.
1: Yeah. Or maybe Cameron Miller. Was it a linebacker?
2: It's a linebacker. It's a linebacker.
1: Well, he got a nice little run back there, so we ended up getting a plus one, and they should have kicked it to the deeper than that, but Ole Miss will have it at the 26, first and 10, tackled by Dijon Johnson.
2: Well, the crowd's into it. It's gotten very loud in here, so a lot of hand motion by the Rebel leader, Trinidad Chambliss.
1: Trying to make some noise, give the Rebel offense some problems. First and 10 at the Ole Miss 26. Rebs are down 7-0. The starting running back was JT Lindsey, the sophomore from Alexandria, Louisiana. starting ahead of Lacey, who's out for this game. Three receivers wide to the left. One is Odom in the slot, so trips to the left. Ball squarely in the middle field. There's the snap. It's going to be a handoff to Lindsey. Lindsey off the left side, stacked up after a couple of yards to the 28 and driven back. It'll be second down and eight, tackled by Brendan Bett. And, oh, Yabadajo.
2: Yeah. A large crew of defensive linemen, Florida starts, David. A good job of stacking that up after, what, a one-yard game?
1: Two-yard game.
2: Yeah.
1: Actually put it at 29. It's a three-yard game. Second and seven. Handoff to Lindsey, sweeping to the right. He's going to try to get to the edge, and he'll get up to the 35 before he's dropped there. A little bit shy of the 35. Third and short coming up. That was a good run. Aaron Childs on the tackle.
2: Rebels trying to get on the corner, David. Lindsey gives you that speed. He's got enough speed to get on the corner. Rebels turn it now. It's third and short.
1: Third down from the 34. That was a five-yard gain. Third down about two, and tripped up on the carry there was Lindsey. And I don't think he got it. He's going to be down at the 35, only a one-yard pickup. Good tackle by Kanye Clark, the star nickelback, if you will. Ole Miss has fourth down and one. We got the offense still out there, so maybe we're looking at trying to go for it on fourth down. Will the Rebels go for it? Can they do it? Mid-South Ag Equipment sponsors fourth down attempts. And we are coming to the line. We're trying to draw them off, or are we going to actually go for it? Ole Miss is 2 of 3 on fourth downs this year, 67%. Trinidad takes the snap, hands it off. He tried to pull it, couldn't do it. Tackle for a two-yard loss, and that's a gift to the Florida Gators. Giles on the tackle.
2: He definitely should have pulled it, David. That defensive end came right through the left tackle. Terrez Davis was waiting on the handoff. I mean, he had no chance. Lindsey did, and Rebels certainly give him a gift there on the Rebel 32-yard line, 31-yard
1: line?
2: Yeah,
1: I'll get the distance here, yard line, in just a moment. But let's check with John Darnell.
0: Like a bust to me on the offensive line. Just somebody came free and hit Lindsey in the backfield. He should have pulled it.
2: Yes.
0: But you can't just assume that that linebacker is going to come through on a bust. So, anyway it goes, they got a great field position right here.
1: Yes. Four-yard loss to the 31, and that's where they'll have it. First and 10 at the Ole Miss 31-yard line, left hash. Pistol formation here for Philo. He's got ball behind him. Boy, very short field. Gators already leading 7-0 with 9:15 to go. Fake on a handoff, tries to pass as he rolls left. That one is batted to the ground. Incomplete. Braxton was over there, and Thomas will try to see who batted it. But incomplete will be second down.
2: Yeah, good job of getting pressure on Philo, but that's what the run game does for you, David. You're able to you run that play action right there, and Philo was open, but got it batted down.
1: Yeah, let's check with John Darnell and see who tipped that one. Did you see, JD?
0: Yeah, that was a linebacker 11 right there for us. Got out there with the tight end. Keaton Thomas.
1: All right. Here's the snap, fake on a handoff, back to throw is Philo again. Swings it near side and overshoots the intended receiver. He had Vernell Brown III open on a go route down the right sidelines. He was about 8 yards off the sideline and in a seam there and couldn't get it to him, so it's incomplete, third down.
2: Yeah, he was wide open, David. The corner was chasing. I don't know if it was man coverage. He got beat off the line of scrimmage or not, but
1: that was
2: he
1: Kite.
2: Definitely was open. Kite was chasing, was not going to get there had he caught it full stride.
1: So third down and 10 for the Gators from the 31, so they ditched the run and tried to throw it all of a sudden. Yeah, four receivers wide out to the right here, one to the left. It's an empty set. There's the snap. Here comes the blitz. Crossing route, incomplete, should have been caught. Hit right in the hands of Amir Jackson, and he did not hold on to it. Incomplete.
2: Yeah, slant route with a Rebel right there on his hip. But you're right. Had the ball been – it wasn't a greatly thrown ball. It was high and behind him, but still should have had it. I don't think he'd had the first down. I think a tackle right there would have stopped it. But Florida lining up for a long field goal.
1: Braxton was there to hit him. This will be at the 39. It'll be a 49-yard effort. And again, Anderson's the snapper, Clark the holder, and Patrick Durkin is 1 for 1 from this range. In fact, he's perfect on the year, 5 for 5 with a long of 53. Here's the kick, and it's on its way. He's definitely got the distance, and the kick is good. And the Florida Gators have a 10-0 lead. He's now 33 of 38 in his career. At Tulane, he kicked a 34-yarder in the regular season game against us and a 39-yarder in the college football playoff game against us. And he just connected on that 49-yarder, so he's 3 for 3 against Ole Miss. We got a timeout, 10-0. Florida leading Ole Miss with 9 minutes to go here in the first quarter. We'll take a break on the Ole Miss Radio.

0: What a matchup we've got, folks. 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Enjoy a Coca-Cola.
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3: 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Four plays, they go 0 yards in 16 seconds and hit a 49-yard field goal. Didn't even try to run it. Harry, my question is, did they kind of outthink that? What about the first drive?
4: You know, David, sometimes coaching can outcoach themselves, but they had such a good first drive running the football with ball number 13, and then all of a sudden we want to get Philo. First play, I believe, was play action. We batted it down, and then the receiver on a slant route on third down dropped it.
3: Yeah.
4: I'm like you. I'm not sure why you got away from the run, but they did, and we held them to 3 points, which was a gift back to the Rebel defense.
3: Yeah, no doubt. They had it to 31 after the failure on fourth down. Here is the kick, and this will go into the end zone for a touchback. And, John, when you go back to that, it looked like Trinidad was trying to pull it on that fourth and one, and the ball popped out, and Lindsey just had to land on it.
5: Yeah, that's right. I mean, he pulls it. He may still be running.
3: Yeah.
5: And that's how it goes. A bad play like that can cost you sometimes, and that time it did.
3: But, Harry, here you just want to get the offense going, get back in the game.
4: Let's move the chains, David. One first down at a time. Nothing big. You're down 10, but just move the chains.
3: Five wides here for Ole Miss as Lindsey goes wide out as receiver. Trips to the right, the wide side of the field. Slot to the left with two tight ends, Odom and Haz. Chambliss takes the snap, in the pocket, fires, crossing route, reaching and grabbing it at the 32-yard line is Caleb Odom. Pick up there of 7. Second down, he's tackled by the backup free safety, Hayward.
4: Into traffic is a perfect throw.
3: Ready to go again. There's the snap. Fake on the handoff, quick pass near side to Haas, and wow, we got a whistle blowing, stop in action. Boy, we snapped that quickly.
6: Snap, replay was initiated. The ruling on the field is a completed pass. The previous play is under further review.
3: Oh, I didn't think there was any question about that, but apparently so.
4: Well, this crew was up in Mississippi State and Minnesota last week, weren't they? They didn't have a good day. Let's hope it gets better today.
3: They threw a lot of flags against the Gophers. I don't know if that ball came out or not. I thought it was a clean catch all the way from way up here, but replay's got it. He had the hand under the ball.
4: Got the hand underneath it.

0: I don't think it moved. That should be a catch. Some of the fans want it not to be a catch, but that should be a catch.
1: Yeah, they're looking through different glasses than we are. It certainly looked like a catch to me.
0: Yep. They're looking through orange and blue glasses. We're looking through red and blue glasses. But just on the replay, take your glasses off. I think he was able to keep his hand underneath it. And the hand hit.
1: Yeah, whatever they're seeing, we can't see of this overhang of the upper deck right in front of us. We can only see the field. We've got a monitor here, but
0: should be completion in second down and three for the Rebels from the 32. Yeah. Florida leading 10-0, 8:40 to go here in the first quarter. Although you get nervous when it takes this long.
1: Yes.
0: It's like, okay, you've seen
1: this should be quick. This should be quick, David. It is or it isn't. Let's continue on with play. The officials get too involved in the game. You slow the game down.
0: Well, it didn't look like the ball moved, and he had his hand under it. Here's the call.
2: After further review, the ruling on the field is upheld. Completed pass, second down.
0: Fans are booing, but we thought so as well. It's a 7-yard pickup on that pass to Odom. Caleb Odom out of Carrollton, Georgia, the transfer from Alabama, had 5 catches for 88 yards last week against LSU. He was one of the key weapons in that victory. Second down and 3 coming up. The Gator fans trying to get behind their defense. Lagonza Hayward, a backup safety sophomore from Lyons, Georgia, came in for Coleman, who made that last tackle. He's still in the game. Ball's on the left hash, wide side to the right. Got an H-back right, slot to the left. Fake on a handoff, quick pass, near side to Fields, who's in the game. Catches it at 36, and he spun around and back. And Horatio Fields is the fifth-year player from Douglasville, Georgia. Transferred from Wake Forest and Auburn. Had 6 catches last week against LSU. 14 on the year, which is second on the team. Got a TD, and he got the first down to the 36. Handoff, Lindsey, straight ahead. Tough sledding, only a couple of yards. That was a 4-yard pickup for the first down, a Bank First first down. First downs are brought to you by Bank First. Not much there here.
1: Well, that's all you can do, David, as an offense. You just want to move the chains. You want to get first down after first down, get it down to the end zone, but don't panic. Try to get it all back. You can't do that in one play.
0: 3-yard gain they ended up giving him to the 39-yard line. So second down and 7. The tackle's by Alfonso Allen from Miami, Florida, fifth-year player. Backup nickelback, had 15 tackles against State last year. Handoff, running left, nothing for Lindsey. He's gobbled up at the 39-yard line. He got a little bit, but couldn't get to the edge and turn the corner. You know, the coaches like to say they strung it out nicely there. Graham on the tackle.
1: Yeah, well, the defense can certainly run, David. We run to the short side of the field, so the out-of-bounds marker is a defender for them, and they played it very well.
0: They put him at the 40. So the Rebels have 3rd down and 6 from the 40. Traylon Ray has checked in as receiver, and Frazier's in the backfield as a running back. Haz goes in motion to the far side. 3rd down and a long 6, and there comes a flag, a false start on Ole Miss.
1: Yeah, we call a timeout.
0: Did we get the timeout before the flag or no?
1: Yes.
0: He came running in with the flag thrown.
2: Before the snap, false start, number 1 offense. 5-yard penalty, 3rd down.
1: That was wrong.
0: 5-yard penalty to the 35. And on the false start was Alexander. And so now from the 40, or rather from the 35, the Ole Miss Rebels have 3rd down about 12. Ball on the left hash. There's the snap to Chambliss. He's in the pocket. Runs out to his right. A lot of running room if he wants to go. Now he reverses. Comes back to the near side. He's going to run to the near side, looking downfield. Pump fakes, takes off, and he's going to get to the 45 and knocked down at the 46. As he tried to slide, he got hit, and he's a little bit shaken up, still down. I'm surprised there wasn't a flag on that one, except the slide was kind of late. That's going to be short of the first down, an 11-yard pickup, leaving the Rebels with a 4th-and-1. But right now the concern is Trinidad Chambliss.
1: Well, Trinidad just put us on his back then. David couldn't find a receiver open downfield, just reversed his field and came down the Florida sideline. And as he tried to, it was an awkward slide, and then somebody popped him right there as he went down. So he has not gotten up.
0: It will be 4th-and-1 from the 46 of Ole Miss. Graham and Allen combined on the tackle. He is sliding, and they came over the top of him, kneed him with the left knee. That should have been a penalty on Alfonso.

0: So Allen, as he's sliding down, of course, slow motion, you're coming full speed. I don't know. He kind of slid into his leg. But he sure caught a knee in the rib cage, did Trinidad Chambliss. And he is right on the Florida sideline. They're going to help him up. He gets a nice round of applause from the Gator fans.
1: But he's got to come out of the game.
0: Right. He's walking to the far sidelines and throwing over there is the backup quarterback, Deuce Knight, the sophomore from Lucedale, Mississippi, the transfer from Auburn. On the year, Deuce has seen a little action. Four carries, 27 yards, and a touchdown. 4 for 8, 68 yards, no touchdowns. One interception, his longest pass, 34. So if the Rebels are going to go for it here, he will be the guy. In fact, he is coming onto the field as we speak. Make sure you have the right red tractor for your operation with Mid-South Ag Equipment, because Can-Do comes in red. They sponsor our fourth down efforts. Fourth and one. Hope we do better than last time here.
1: Well, we do, David. Last time there was a fumble in the backfield, which Lindsey fell on, trying to pull the ball was Trinidad. But we got a brand new quarterback, first snap in here today. Surely we're not going to try anything too serious.
0: He'll have Frazier as running back, left side, the junior from McKinney, Texas, Michigan State transfer. Florida stacked in tight. They've got 11 in the box, looks like. 9 in the box. Fourth and one, trying to pull them off sides. They are not jumping, and now timeout called by Ole Miss. So they didn't jump off sides. That doesn't mean you still might not go for it.
2: First of the half.
0: 6:04 to go first quarter. Florida leading 10 to nothing. With the timeout, you could put Trinidad back in if he's ready to go. But, John, what's the latest on him down there?
3: Yeah, still looking at him over here, Dave. It looked like you're right. He did get hit in the rib area. It wasn't anything lower leg or anything like that. He went down and grabbed his rib area. So that's
1: yeah, it looked like he got knee, John.
3: He is running around, so looks like he's okay. He's not running great, but he's trying to run it out.
0: Injury updates are brought to you by Richard Schwartz & Associates, your Mississippi injury law firm. One call, that's all.
1: Well, we called timeout. The Rebels did. See, I can't imagine us going for it now on fourth down, but the offense is coming back out here. No, punt team.
0: We'll have Oscar Byrd to punt. His average is 44.4. His longest is 52. He's on the right guy watch
2: Ole
0: list.
2: Ole Miss is using jersey changes for the scrimmage kick.
0: Sydney, Australian. Modern era current best average at 45.8 for Ole Miss. For career average. There's the snap back by Blankenship and the punt away. Wobbly end over end, and it's going to hit at the 8 and go into the end zone. Oh, he almost got it inside the left pylon over here, but couldn't quite do it. It'll be a touchback to the 20 for the Florida Gators.
1: Yeah, one of those punts that you try to back it up with a backward spin on it, but when it hit, it went forward, unfortunately, for the Rebels, and the Gators will get it back at the 20 after the stop on the Ole Miss drive.
0: 54-yard punt with no return. So Florida holds Ole Miss again, and the Gators leading 10 to nothing. Will have it at their own 20. 5:55 to go here in quarter number one.
1: Yeah, you would definitely want to get a stop here, David. Try to get three and out, get this football back, get our offense back on the field.
0: We're going to see Tajay Butler for the first time here, the junior from New Orleans, Louisiana.
1: Yeah, Burrow, I believe, who transferred from Florida to Rebels. He's in there, defensive tackle, so let's see if we can create some havoc.
0: Burrow, Makai Burrow, is a junior from Atlanta who is a former Florida Gator. There's the snap, hand off the ball, running left, and he breaks one tackle, spins off, and is going to make it out to the 25, a 5-yard gain, 2nd and 5. Jalen Braxton came up to make the tackle.
1: Yeah, good-looking running back. His ball at 225 pounds, just spun out of an initial hit, raced it up 5 yards until we got the safety there to clean him up. But 5 yards at a pop didn't take long.
0: We told you 63.4% of his career rushing yards are yak yards after contact. Pistol formation here. The fake the ball. Quick pass near side. Going to be caught at the 28 to the 30. The sidelines is Brown, and he's out of bounds at the 40. And he'll get the first down. A nice play call there by their offensive coordinator, Buster Faulkner. Kite pushes him out of bounds, and they'll say at the 39. So that's going to be a 14-yard gain.
1: Yeah, Brown, their speedster, David. Once he catches the ball, he's dangerous out in the open field. Just ran away from a couple Rebel tacklers till he rushed it up the field for the 14-yard gain.
0: First and 10 for the Gators from their own 39-yard line, or 44-yard line, actually. Put it to 44. So we end up with a 19-yard pickup. Here's the snap, handoff, stretch, give the ball. Ball, it's going to get to midfield. Two Rebels got him, but he just pushes them out of bounds to about the 48, 47.
1: Yeah, tackled it's a stretch
0: Butler,
1: play.
0: Thomas, and Kite.
1: The stretch play, which gives Ball plenty of time to survey the field and try to find a little crease, and he's extremely good at that. He rushed it up the field almost to the 50. A pass of 50, excuse me.
0: Yeah, they put it down to the 47-yard line. And so that ends up being an 8-yard gain. Didn't look like it, did it? It's an 8-yard gain, second down and two for the Gators from the Ole Miss 47. It's about a yard and a half, actually. There's the handoff right side. That's going to be a ball. Gets the first down as he gets across the 45, down to the 44. And we'll have three or four more yards tackled by Centurion Perkins.
1: But able to get him down on the first hit right there for, the first time today.
0: Yeah.
1: That's an improvement, of course, but he just – when he's out there one-on-one, he just has got the ability to make you miss or the ability to run over you. So he's a complete back, of course.
0: Well, it gives them a chance to keep the ball away from the Ole Miss offense as well. From the 44 of the Rebels' right hash, gun formation for Aaron Filo. There's the snap. He's going to give it on a jet sweep and hit out of bounds. Almost a late hit. They may throw a flag. Let's say they didn't do it. It's Duke Clark, who's the backup running back, sophomore from Tampa, Florida. Second on the team with 20 carries, 133 yards, and two touchdowns. Has a touchdown catch as well. And he just came running around the right side. Sharif Denson knocked him out of bounds, but it was pretty far out. He gets to the 41, gains three on that, second and seven.
1: Yeah, the speed sweep was able to get out wide, ran it out the Florida sideline, but nice pickup on the three-yard run.
0: Ball in Rebel territory at the 41. Wide left goes Dallas Wilson on the wide side of the field. He's on the hash, though not far out there. In motion to the far side will go Brown. There's the snap. Back to throw. Filo fires. He's got his man sliding backwards to make the catch. Is Stockton. It was behind him, but he saved his quarterback at the 27-yard line. And another nice play for the Gators. That's 14 yards and a first down. Denson in the area.
1: Yeah, big plays just gashing this Rebel defense, David. We've got to get some pressure on Filo.
0: Ready again. They get the line of scrimmage quickly. Snap it. Hand it off. Straight ahead is Clark, who's in there for Ball. And the line of scrimmage was the 27 there. They're going to spot him here at the 24. So only a 3-yard pickup, second and seven.
1: Yeah, Clark's the backup. Had a good game last week against Auburn, but unfortunately he comes out and Ball number 13 comes back in. So you got to certainly be keying on him.
0: Thomas and also Jaheim Otis combined on that tackle. Otis, a transfer from Bama and Colorado, fifth-year player from Columbia, Mississippi, former Mississippi five-star out of high school. He's blocked a field goal this year, but he's in the game now, Otis. Maldonado is in there too. There's the handoff to Ball. Ball straight ahead, finds a little bit of an opening and gets it to the 20 before he stacked up. Not a big game, but a pickup of three. Third and four coming up. Maldonado is from Monrovia, California, the transfer from Nevada.
1: Yeah, Ball scares you every time he touches the football, David. He has such good vision. Looks like the first quarter maybe going to run out here.
0: Yep, we're down to
1: 35.
0: They got an injured lineman maybe and called a timeout. 53, Bryce Lovett comes limping off, and they got T.J. Dice now in the game, a sophomore from College Park, Georgia, playing left tackle.
1: Whatever it takes to get an advantage, this defensive front's going to have to step it up.
0: I don't think they took an official's timeout. They let an injury timeout and let him leave the field, I guess. I don't know. Rebels are getting a chance to make some switches as well as Franklin gets back into the game. Trips to the right, twins to the left, an empty set here for Aaron Filo from the Rebel 20. They're looking at third down and about two and a half. There's the snap. Filo's going to keep it, and he's going to be grabbed, spun around, and dropped at the 19-yard line. He'll get a yard out of that. Good job there by Otis, who broke three clear almost. It'll be fourth down.
1: Yeah. Good recognition of after you spread everybody out, quarterback draw, and Otis, good job of getting away from his blocker. We'll see if Florida wants to go for it here on the fourth down. Looks like maybe they are.
0: Fourth down, about a yard and a half from just inside the Ole Miss 19-yard line. See if they try to just draw the Rebels off sides. Ole Miss has got in the middle now. Otis still. 52 seconds clock running going in the first quarter with Florida leading 10 to nothing. Bring a man in motion. They are going to go for it and try to pass it out. Incomplete. He faked the handoff to Ball, and Ball was actually hit in the backfield by Butler. Butler was there. Then he tried to pass it out real quickly to Jackson, the tight end, and led him too much. So the Rebels get a stop.
1: Well, he did, David. Thank you very much to the Florida Gators. The quarterback rushed that. He didn't have to, but he rushed that pass.

0: certainly didn't make a very good throw.
1: Ole Miss will have the ball when we come back, trailing 10-0 with 45 seconds to go in the first quarter. We'll take a break as you're listening to Ole Miss football from Liberty.
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5: 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He's got room. He's going to score.
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1: 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Well, they went forward on fourth down, didn't get it. The Rebels will take over the 19-yard line. Trinidad Chambliss has been throwing on the sidelines. Let's get another injury update brought to you by Richard Schwartz and Associates, your Mississippi injury law firm. One call, that's all. What are you hearing, JD?
13: Yeah, it was that knee to the rib, and not 100%, but he's going back in. Good to go right here.
1: All right. So Chambliss will return to the lineup.
0: Well, he's a warrior. We know that. He'll put the Rebels on his back if we allow him. Just got to give him time.
1: Mekhi Frazier will be the running back this time. We're without Kewon Lacy already today, who had a phenomenal game last year against these Gators. Best rushing game of any Ole Miss back in Florida ever with 224 yards, and he is not available. All toward the left hash of the 19 of Ole Miss. See if we can get the offense going. Man goes in motion. Michael Smith, who's in there tight end. There's the snap. Crossing route is going to be caught at the 34-yard line and hauled in there by Caleb Cunningham, sophomore from Ware, Mississippi. Seventh catch for him this year. Good out to the 33-yard line. That's going to be good enough for 14 and a bank first down. Dijon Johnson on the tackle. Now a handoff to Frazier, sweeping right. Gets a nice stiff arm and gets to the sidelines around the 35, 36 where he's knocked out of bounds there.
0: Yeah, there was a Gator there, David, but he did not make the tackle. He was able to get on the edge and picked up a nice run. Stepped out of bounds, looked like, 36, 37?
1: Ball at the 37-yard line. So he ended up getting a 5-yard gain, second down and 5. James on the tackle, about a 4-yard gain. So it's second and 6, and now we have a flag thrown as Caleb Cunningham had a false start.
0: If you're a wide receiver, there's no way that could happen to you.
1: Well, you're on the road, a lot of noise here, and went early. 5-yard penalty back to the 32. And that'll leave Ole Miss with a second down and 11.
14: Start number 3 offense. It's a 5-yard penalty.

0: is still second down. Please reset the game clock to 1 second.
1: Second down from the 32-yard line and 11. Ball's on the right hash now. Ole Miss trailing 10-0, only 1 second to go in a quarter. So you're going to get one more play after that penalty. They're going to wind the clock, and Chambliss said, nah, we're not going to snap it. So when they wound the clock, the second ticked off. Well, we've played one here in Gainesville, and our score is Florida 10 and Ole Miss nothing. We'll be back on the Ole Miss Radio Network.
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1: Florida leads as we get ready to start the second quarter here in Gainesville. It's time now for the Aflac trivia question. All right. Here in Gainesville in 2008, Ole Miss stunned the Florida Gators 31-30. The difference in the game was a blocked point after attempt with 3:28 to play. Who was the Rebel that got that block? Of course, here is the call and Tim's speech. Blocking Tebow, waiting for the snap. There it is. He runs right. He's hit. He didn't get it. 32-yard line. They did not get the first down with 41 seconds left. Stunned silence here at Florida Field. Of course, that was
8: But I promise you one thing. A lot of good will come out of this. You have never seen any player in the entire country play as hard as I will play the rest of the season, and you never see someone push the rest of the team as hard as I will push everybody the rest of the season, and you never see a team play harder than we will the rest of this season. God bless.
1: God bless, and he told the truth, that's for sure. Rebels have it at the 32, but earlier in the game, there was a huge block PAT. We want to know who blocked the PAT that allowed Ole Miss to get the victory in that game. From the 32-yard line, the Rebels ready to go here. Ole Miss in the first quarter, 49 yards of offense. Florida 126, two receivers wide to the left. Second down and 11 from the 32 of the Rebels' right hash. Trinidad Chambliss has Frazier off his left shoulder. Bryson Sanders with the snap, fakes the handoff, pass way out the far side. It's going to be caught. Cunningham, little hitch, turns and gets upfield across the 40 to the 41. He'll get nine of those, so you're left with third down and two.
9: Yeah, gets you back in certainly where you can breathe, David, on the third down call.
1: So from the 41-yard line, third down and two, Chambliss on a snap, crossing route, incomplete. Tried to force it in there to Traylon Ray. And the DB, Hayward, reached across and slapped it down. So fourth and two, Traylon Ray.

0: 11 catches on the year. His first career touchdown, 100-yard receiving game, came against LSU last week. He's from here in Florida, from Tallahassee.
1: New Jersey came for the scrimmage kick.
0: West Virginia transfer. We're going to send the punt team out.
2: Yeah, defender might have been a step too quick, but we don't get the call, and the Rebels going to have to punt it away here.
0: Bird to punt. The snapper's Caleb Blankenship. Back to receive is Vernell Brown the third. 34.6 average. His longest is 70. Consecutive punt returns for TDs against Campbell in week two. He's going to take a fair catch here, though, around the 13-yard line, it looks like. So here in Gainesville, 08, we got a blocked point that led to a 31-30 win at the 3:28 mark of the game. Who was the man who got the block PAT?
2: Kentrell Lockett.
0: There you go. Harry's got it.
2: Jumped over. I think the left block, the left tackle.
0: He got the block PAT that proved to be the difference. Heisman winner Tim Tebow then made his famous speech after the game, and Florida went on to win the national championship that year. They spotted at the 13-yard line on that punt, so a 47-yard punt.
2: We've got to play some defense.
0: They've got Lovett back in the game at left tackle. Yeah, we've got to get a stop.
2: Got
0: him backed up a little bit here.
2: Yes.
0: Florida leading 10-0 with 14:30 to go until halftime. Andy Jaffe is in, the junior from Tampa, Florida, in the defensive backfield for Ole Miss. There's a handoff running left is Clark. And Clark breaks a tackle, and he gets up to the 25-yard line. Ah, you didn't need that. So he'll get a 12-yard gain and a first down.
2: No, we got him stacked up along the line of scrimmage, David, with no linebacker help. He just simply cuts it back, and now he's in the secondary before the Rebels are able to get him down. Gave Florida certainly some nice breathing room.
0: So first down for the Gators, the tackle made by Maldonado. They're going with Duke Clark in the backfield at the moment. Gators up 10-0, first and 10 at their 25-yard line. Pistol formation here, a little bit of a high snap. Stretch handoff to Clark, and he's tackled immediately. I think the little hesitation there, John, to get the ball to him allowed the Rebel defense to come penetrating through. Farrelly and Butler, the two linebackers, converged on him.
3: Had good penetration from the outside, too, right there.
0: Second down and 10 of the 25, no gain there.
2: Yeah, one of the better stops tonight, David, or this afternoon against the run game of the Florida Gators for no gain.
0: Wide right, tight to the tackle is Vernell Brown the third on second down and 10. The running back still is Clark in the backfield. They bring Brown in motion the near side to give him trips to the left, the wide side of the field. Right underneath, a bobble but a catch by Bailey Stockton. Ran a little hitch route, made the grab around the 32 or 33. 7 or 8 yards depending on the spot for Relly and Jaffe. Combined on the stop, they put it at the 33-yard line, so an 8-yard pickup, and Florida's left with third down and 2. Here's the snap. Quick pass, far side. They got it over there. Working the sidelines. Brown gets a first down. Stiff arm, and he's gone. He's got a chance. There is a flag down at the line of scrimmage, but all the way in for the touchdown and scoring for the Florida Gators.
2: Well, missed tackles once again, David. You get the bubble screen out there to the sideline. Two guys missed. Jaffe, the last one, he's a safety. He can't miss, but he did, and Brown off to the run. Let's see what the penalty.
1: Offense number 3.
0: Ooh, it's coming
1: 10
0: back.
1: 10-yard penalty from the spot of the foul. Third down.
0: That is huge.
2: That's
0: number
2: big.
0: 3 is Bailey Stockton, the senior from Bogart, Georgia, transfer from Georgia Tech.
2: Yeah, big call there for win against Florida. Rebels get it back. Some other breathing room. If you're safety, David, you cannot allow that guy to run past you.
0: If you look at the monitor on the replay there, Harry, Edwin Joseph is who he held. There's no question about it. He reached under and pulled him backwards, and that's why he was able to spring him down the sideline. So it's going to come back and be marked at the 25-yard line from the spot of the foul. Third down and 9 for the Gators from the 25.
2: Yeah, big break there for Ole Miss for sure to get the ball backed up third and long here, and Ole Miss would definitely like to get a hold and get the football back, get our offense, try to get it in gear, David. Have not been very successful today offensively.
0: Third and 10 from the 25-yard line. That's back to the original line of scrimmage after they picked up the 12-yard run by Clark. Evan Pryor's now the running back in the backfield, 6-year player from Cornelius, North Carolina. He was at Ohio State and Cincinnati. He's only got 8 carries, but 24 yards for him. So we hadn't seen ball in this drive at all. Now we have a whistle, stopping action.
1: Delay of game, offense, 5-yard penalty, third down.
0: That'll back it up 5 more yards and put it at the 20-yard line. So third and 15 for the Florida Gators.
2: Yeah, quick 25-second clock. The Rebels will certainly take it. Back them up five more yards. Now let's see if we can't get a stop here. You'd have to think that they're going to throw a screen or try to get it down the field passing, but everybody needs to be alert.
0: Trips to the left, three receivers there. There's the snap. Philo back to throw, has lots of time, steps up in the pocket. Now he's going to take off, thinking about running, fires it in the near sidelines of Stockton. He dropped it. He jumped up in the air to make the catch. It would have been a first down, but I don't know if he needed to jump. He's not very big. He's listed at 5'10". He looks like he's 5'8".
2: Yes.
0: But Stockton went airborne and missed it, just dropped it, hit him in the hands. Incomplete, fourth down.
2: Philo, good job. The Rebels only rushed three, dropped eight, but Philo doing a good job of scrambling and finding a receiver right here on the Gator sideline, but fortunately for the Rebels, it was dropped.
0: So Florida kind of misfired on that drive, and now back to receive this punt is Deuce Alexander standing at the 32. Punting it away is Alec Clark from Perth, Australia, of course. High kick, but not very deep. Alexander comes up, calls a fair catch around the 38-yard line, and so that'll be a 42-yard punt. There's a flag at the last moment. Right where he caught the ball. If the defender was right in his grill, we'll see what the call is before we go to break.
1: Kick catch interference. Kicking team. 15-yard penalty from the spot of the foul. First down.
0: That's from
2: another
0: the 37.
2: Big break there for Ole Miss.
0: 38-yard punt, and then you get the penalty. Rebels have really good field position when we come back. 12:34 to go in the second quarter. Florida leads Ole Miss 10-0. Let's see if the Rebs can get on the board. We'll be back shortly on the Ole Miss Radio Network.
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0: Three-yard difference after a 38-yard punt and a 15-yard penalty for kick catch interference. It was on Laganza Hayward on special teams, a backup free safety. And so Ole Miss has great field position. The Florida 48 trailing 10-0 with 12:34 to go in the second quarter. Kohl's has the back-to-school styles that'll spoil them at prices that'll spoil you, from jeans and tees to sneakers and more, which means you can do it all without overdoing your budget when you shop at Kohl's and Kohl's.com. All right, here, you got a short field. Go
2: well,
0: give
2: we
0: me
2: do,
0: some
2: David.
0: Points.
2: Great field position. You got to finish this. Definitely got to finish this.
0: Mekhi Frazier's the running back. Two receivers wide to the right, the wide side of the field. The ball's on the left hash from us. Chambliss has in motion. He settles as a fullback in the backfield to give off is to Frazier. Right side, he's got room. 45-40. Spins off a tackle. He's down to the 35 to the 32. Best run of the career at Ole Miss, at least, from Makai Frazier, the Spartan transfer from Michigan State. And there's another bank first down for Ole Miss, tackled by Robinson and Johnson. There's a penalty, though. Ugh.
1: Personal foul, face mask, defense number 91.
0: Oh, good.
1: 15-yard penalty, automatic first down.
2: Well, after a great run, we tacked 15 more on that, David. So, beautiful opportunity here for the Rebels to cut into this lead.
0: That's on McLeod, John. So, boy, this was ends up being
3: this
0: a huge pickup.
3: This was a problem for him last week. Got 16 penalties against Auburn.
0: It was a 16-yard run for Frazier. And then the 15-yard penalty puts it all the way down to the 17-yard line. And the Rebels are in the green zone, as we like to call it, presented by Wade Incorporated. 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Trailing 10-0, golden opportunity here from the 17-yard line, first and 10, deep in Gator territory. There's the snap. Hand off to Frazier, and as he tries to plant, he slips and falls back at the 19-yard line, loses 2 yards. He was trying to plant Harry and go back the other way and slipped and fell.
2: Well, he did, David. You bring number 9, Haas, across the formation to block on that left end, and he simply got too wide. And when the two Gators stand there staring him down, he wanted to cut it back inside and lost his footing for the loss.
0: Second down and 12. 5 wides here for Chambliss. Got Deuce Alexander wide out to the right. Brings the man in motion, fakes the handoff. Chambliss being chased, dumps it for a screen left side, and we missed a tackle over there. Looked like Terez Davis was supposed to make the tackle. It goes to Odom, and Woods beat him, got around him, and dropped him, and we're going the wrong direction. Back to the 24. That's a 5-yard loss on a completed pass.
2: The screen was a great call. Nobody out there in that part of the world except the tackler. Terez Davis just absolutely whiffed.
0: So the Rebels have third down and 17 from the 24-yard line. Left hash. Got to get all the way down to the 7 for a first down. Ball on the left hash with twin receivers left and right. There's the snap. Trinidad fires it. Complete little hitch route. It's going to be caught there by Odom on the left side in the front of the Rebel bench. He gets a little bit, not a ton. They'll spot it at the 7 or 18-yard line, I believe. And so he'll pick up 6 on that, but leaves Ole Miss with 4th and 11 as Allen makes the tackle. We'll try the field goal.
2: Yeah, field goal. You'd love to have gotten this in the end zone. You certainly got to come away with 3 right here.
0: 26-yard line, a 36-yard effort. Carnero in the year is 5 of 7, as long as 57. He's 12 of 15 in his career from 30 to 39. He's 1 for 1 this year. 36-yard effort, left side, Bird to hold. Blankenship to snap. There's the kick. Plenty of distance, and he got it with no trouble. The Rebels are on the board with 10:13 to go in the second quarter. Our score is Florida 10 and Ole Miss 3. We'll be back on the Ole Miss Radio Network.
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0: 2 minutes to go in the first quarter, and then with 2 minutes to go in the first half in Athens, second-ranked Georgia ahead of Oklahoma 21-0. That saw the Bulldogs with a 90-plus yard scoop and score to get it to 21-0. Real quickly, a couple finals for those just joining us. Top-ranked Texas on the road defeats 14th-ranked Tennessee 20-17. Kentucky at home, a winner over South Alabama 45-21. Here's the voice of the Rebs, David Kellum, Harry Harrison, John Darnell in Gainesville.
1: Thank you, Dan. Appreciate that. 5 plays, 30 yards, and 2 minutes and 21 seconds. Got helped out with 2 15-yard penalties, but didn't put it in the end zone. Had to settle for a 36-yard field goal, and the Rebels have cut it to 10-3. Here's the kick by Carnero, and that will go into the end zone. It will be returned, though, by Montgomery. He's going to try to bring it out. He's hammered at the 12-yard line. Not a good decision there. What a nice job by the Rebels coverage. We had 1, 2, 3, 4, 5 jerseys in the vicinity and got the big tackle there. Carnero, by the way, has passed Hoppy Langley in career points of that last field goal, 180 points. He's now in 12th place. Jim Montz is who he's tied with 180. That's all scoring. Iverson McCoy, backup cornerback, Harry, on a big special teams tackle at the 13.
2: Yeah, I think when you're running down the field and you see that guy, he's going to accept the football, run with it. That gets your adrenaline pumping, David.
1: Ball has checked back into the game for the Florida Gators. He didn't play in the last drive at all. The handoff is to Ball, and he's going to get out to nearly the 20-yard line on the first carry, 7 yards. Boy, he's difficult to bring down.
2: Well, he is. Another stretch play, David. They're making their living with a stretch play, either right or left. But Ball, with such good vision and speed, he's able to pick that hole. Nice run right there. Rebels got into second level with Ball, and I don't know why you wouldn't give it to him every other play.
1: Burrow and Thomas both combined on that stop, but he pushed it to the 20 for a 7-yard gain. Second down and 3. Ball on the right hash. 2 receivers wide left for the Gators. Ball's in motion. Going to hand it off right tackle, and this time stacked up close to the first down. I believe it's a little bit short. You had Ferrelli in there, John. Looked like a little bit better effort to get him on the ground, huh?
3: Yeah, not as much room right there. That first play, we didn't come into the pitcher like 5 yards down the field.
1: Third down and 1. And it's going to be Philo on a keeper, and he's got the first down to the 25-yard line. Picked up a couple of yards. So first down, the Gators will move the chains.
2: Yeah, quick snap with a quarterback sneak, David. Got it plugged up in there, but Ball, he got behind Philo and helped push him forward just enough to pick up the first down. Gators move the football.
1: Jordan Renaud has been in the game from Sarasota, Florida, defensive end, the transfer from Bama. Jalen Crawford, for the first time, is in at corner, the junior from Atlanta, Georgia. Missed the LSU game with the injury, but he is in there right now. Ball at the 25, first and 10 for the Florida Gators. Gators lead 10-3, 8:36 to go, second quarter. Philo brings a man in motion to the near side. There's the snap. He wants to throw, pump fakes left, looks and now fires it left to Stockton. Stockton is going to be hit at the 26 and dropped there. And he's tackled by Sharif Denson. And that will only be a 1-yard pickup. They may give him 2, but second down coming up.
2: That's a good open field tackle by Sharif Denson. Was able to get there from that safety position as the receiver caught the football and was unable to spin away from Denson.
1: Just shy of the 27, we'll call it 2. Second down, a long 8 from the left hash. Bring another man in motion, Stockton. Quick pass over the middle, and that's going to be caught. A little bit of a bobble there, but Antonio Kite got a hand in there on Dallas Wilson but could not knock it out. It'll be to the 33, which will be a 6-yard gain, third down and 2 for Florida.
2: Yeah, quick slant route to number 6, Wilson, and good job of holding on. It was good coverage there by Antonio Kite. He was right there on his hilt, but was able to screen him off was Wilson.
1: Gators huddling. They'll send a receiver wide out to the right now. That's Vernell Brown, the third. They're looking at third down, about 1.5 yards. Ball's in a direct snap. He's going to try to run left. Gets the first down as he broke a tackle in the backfield. He'll get out to the 38-yard line. Picks up 5. We had him, arm around him, Otis, but couldn't hold on to him. He slips away and gets the first down, and the Gators move the chains again.
2: Yeah, direct snap to him, and Otis was right there in the backfield, David, unable to bring him down. He just broke away from that tackle. Got enough momentum to go forward and move the chains for the Gators. They start again with the first down.
1: 6-yard gain to the 39 is where they actually place it. First down for the Gators. Clock running with 6:56 to go until halftime. Here's the snap, and the new running back in there is Clark. He runs left and gets in the open. Gets across the 45 to nearly midfield. He's hit pretty hard here on the near side by Sharif Denson, but that's a big gainer for the Gators, 11 yards and a first down.
2: Well, the Gators are making a living on the stretch play, David, regardless of who the running back is. They just simply buy enough time when you're running between the tackle and the in the end, or you get outside that tackle. It's a stretch

0: play, and the back has got good vision, both Clark and Ball, and they're making a living running it.
1: 11-yard gain. Andrew Maddox is in for the first time on the defensive line, the sophomore from Hattiesburg and Oak Grove High School. In motion goes receiver Jackson to the far side. There's the snap, inside give, and that's going to be Clark. And Clark going to get to about the 45 of Ole Miss, about 5-yard pickup as Thomas and Franklin combine on the stop.
0: Yeah, just a nice hole in there. He was spread out and kind of in a flex formation from a running back and just simply cut back in, and Philo handed it off to him. Put a nice hole on the left side, was able to rush it down.
1: So Florida's moved from their own 13. Remember, the kick return out of the end zone didn't work out, but they've got it all the way now down to the Ole Miss 45-yard line with a 2nd and 5 coming up. Ball on the left hash, pistol formation. Clark is behind. Filer's going to flip it on a jet sweep the other way to Brown. Brown breaks one tackle, and he'll get the first down across the 40. Open field tackle there. Braxton missed him. Aguero is able to finish him off the safety, but he'll get it to the 39-yard line, a 6-yard gain. First down, Florida.
0: Yeah, just keep moving the chains, David. Everything they're doing right now on the ground seems to be working. Rebels doing a lot of substitution, trying to keep some fresh legs in that interior line of the defense, but just not getting any negative plays.
1: They get their tight end, Amir Jackson, back in the game. They got him wide right. He's actually not wide right, but an H-back right. Now they send Ball in motion. The near side is an empty set. Swing it out to Ball. Near side in open field. Got the catch. Breaks the tackle inside the 35, the 30, like a bowling ball. He gets it all the way down to the 27-yard line. Boy, that's scary too, John, when you get him out in open field like that. That's a 12-yard gain, first down, tackled by Thomas and Kite.
2: Yeah, he's a very good runner inside, but you get him space like that, he's really hard to bring down.
0: And he's 225 pounds, Johnny. He can make you miss and make it just absolutely look silly when you come up to tackle him at that size. I mean, he's going to be quite the pro prospect come next spring's draft.
1: LaDarian Clarity's in the game, sophomore from Florida himself, Pensacola. And Lovett has come out holding his shoulder, the left tackle. They're going to put T.J. Dice back in at tackle for the Gators. From the 27-yard line of Ole Miss, left hash. This drive has been a good one for Florida. 1st and 10, fake on a handoff. Philo rolls right, sets, fires, got a man, and it's broken up. Nice play by the Rebels. An out route intended for Wilson around the 10-yard line, and Jalen Crawford timed that one perfectly.
0: Well, he did a good job of recovering, David. He got, I think it was Wilson, got him turned inside, but he was able to spin around, flip his hips, and get there when the ball came to the receiver and knock it away.
1: Nice play there, J.D. by
2: a
1: Crawford.
2: Corner in their sideline, and Crawford made a good break on the ball and knocked it away.
1: So 2nd and 10 for the Gators from the Ole Miss 27-yard line, left hash. Pistol formation here for Philo. Ball right behind him. He's going to hand it off to Ball, who runs left to the short side of the field, and he is going to be out of bounds as he runs out at the 25. Only a 2-yard gain. He just ran out of real estate. Purchase shoved him out of bounds. So 3rd down and 8 coming up for Florida from the Ole Miss 25.
0: Well, a good job of number 52, Eccles, and 3, Purchase, kind of stringing that out. They ran that stretch that time to the short side of the field and just ran out of real estate, and the Rebels hold him at about a 2-yard gain. That's
1: so
0: a good job.
1: Yes, Taryn Perkins will check into the game for Franklin, or actually for Otis. 2-yard gain, 3rd down and 8 from the 25. Ball left hash, slot to the right. Philo fires it on a slant route. Popped up in the air. It's a free ball. It's caught by the Gators. Oh, my goodness. Intended for Stockton. There is a flag down. It popped high in the air. We knocked it loose, and it's caught by number 4, I believe, which is T.J. Abrams. And they've got an injured player and a flag down. Stockton is shaken up, but Abrams made the catch. Let's see what they got the flag all about here.
0: I hope it's not targeting.
1: Could be. I think it will be targeting.
3: Sit.
1: What a break for the Gators, though.
3: Personal foul. Targeting. Number 6 defense. The previous play is under further review.
1: And that is Aguero, the safety, senior from Lynn, Massachusetts, transfer from Georgia. And Stockton still on the ground, face down. They're checking on him. They're trying to roll him over. Here's a replay. We get the chance to watch it. He went up in the air and lost control of the ball. And then Aguero, yep, got him right in the helmet.
0: Bent him backwards, too. He was tackled by Sharif Denson on the front, David, and then Aguero hit him high and just buckled him over.
1: And I know it's slow motion. You say, well, don't hit him because the ball's loose. But he didn't know that at the moment.
0: No.
1: But nonetheless, he came in high to try to break it up, and he missed the target. Stockton's not very big. He's now sitting up, and this is going to be a huge break for the Gators. Showing the replay on the board.
0: Yeah, not very happy are the Gator fans with that after they get a chance to see it in slow motion, of course.
1: It's definitely targeting, though.
0: Yes. But the receiver caught the deflection from Florida. One of their receivers was able to catch it and rushed it down what to the
1: I thought they've spotted it around the 10-yard line. They're standing around the 10. Let's see what the call is. We'll get it here shortly. Yeah, but what a break as four, T.J. Abrams, was able to come up with the ball.
0: Yeah, they're standing at the 10. First down marker was on the
1: 25. Third down from the 25. And so the hit occurred around the 18. The ball popped up in the air, and Abrams caught it around the 10-yard line. And then you're going to get the penalty on top of that. And Stockton shaking up. He's being helped off the field.
0: Yeah, I don't think it's a head injury, David. I think he got shoved backwards, and I think it's going to be a lower back is what's going to happen there with him. But nevertheless, Rebels are not going to be happy with his call.
1: It was a third down play as well. If he didn't have the targeting, though, they still caught the ball for a first down. It's crazy. John Summerall, the head coach for Florida, is out on the field waiting for an explanation. They're still looking at it in Birmingham, which kind of leans toward the Rebels a little bit if there's a little bit of a question mark. Here's the call from the field. This would be Aguero would miss the rest of the game.
3: After further review, the ruling on the field is upheld. Number six is disqualified.
1: So that's it for Aguero targeting.
0: Yeah, it's a tough break, too. He's been playing well.
3: Penalty will be half the distance to the goal and automatic first down.
1: So the catch was to the 10, so that ended up being a 15-yard gain. And then the penalty half the distance to the goal to the 5, and so the Gators have first and goal from the 5-yard line. What a crazy negative play for Ole Miss.
0: Yeah, and guess who you're going to give it to? Number 13 ball, of course, in there.
1: So first and goal.
0: Probably a direct snap, be my guess.
1: First and goal from the 5. Boy, Florida's had a tremendous drive. Jaffe is going to come in and play that safety spot for Ole Miss. 5-yard line, left hash. Gators lead 10-3 with 3:40 to go until halftime. They have marched from their own 13 to the Rebel 5. Direct snap indeed to ball. Ball starts right, now goes in the middle and spins to the 2. He's still fighting because his knee's not on the ground. They are going to spot him at the 2, a 3-yard gain, second and goal from the 2-yard line.
0: Yeah, just when it looks like there's nothing there for number 13 ball, he winds up getting 3 tough yards. Rebels hit him about the line of scrimmage, but was able to rush forward for 3.
1: Maldonado, Barreau, and Otis, all 3 in there on that tackle.
0: Some more bodies coming in here. Rebels bringing in the bare defense to try to get something stopped.
1: Jamarius Brown checks in. Second and goal from the 2-yard line, left hash. Under center is Philo here. There's the snap. Hand off the ball. He's trying to kick it outside, and he gets in there for a touchdown. Had him stopped at the line of scrimmage, but he kept fighting outside and ran it off right tackle into the end zone. Caleb Graham was there but could not get him down. Touchdown, Gators.
0: Just too easy, David. Really good job of plugging the middle of the field, but he just bounces off that wad of humanity and bounces outside. Nobody there to come up and clean it up. He just walks into the end zone.
1: Second touchdown for Ball. That's his 10th of the year. We're only in the 4th game. And the Gators go up 16-3 with 2:51 to go until halftime. Point after attempt coming up for Patrick Durkin. 2-yard run for Ball. And the kick is good. The Florida Gators 17, the Ole Miss Rebels 3, 2:51 left till halftime. 15 plays, 87 yards in 7 minutes and 17 seconds. The 2-yard run by Ball, and we'll be back on the Ole Miss Radio Network.
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0: Florida Gators on the year came into today on third down 45%. In this game, they're 5 of 8 on third down. Ole Miss is 0 of 4. Ball, 15 rushes, 84 yards, and 2 touchdowns. And Philo, the quarterback for the Gators, is 10 of 16 for 96 yards. And with that long drive, the Florida Gators now leading 17-3 over Ole Miss with 2:51 to go to halftime. Got plenty of time, though, and a drive down the field touchdown would be huge to get back in this game. Traylon Ray is back to receive this kick standing in the end zone. The up back is Joshua Dye and Patrick Durkin ready to kick it. Shadow has moved across the field. The field now almost completely out of the sun. There's the kick, and Ray is going to catch it. And always going to bring it out. Late decision to the 10, 15, 20. But now, wait a minute. Did he call fair catch and then came out?
1: Is that a penalty?
0: So he called fair catch and then returned it.
1: Which was...
0: Did you see that, John? Did it look like he waved his arm? It was very casual.
2: Well, he stuck his arms out like, you know, they give the signal to our team that he's not going to return it. And then he brought it out.
0: Well, they thought it was deceptive enough that there's no penalty involved, but they killed the play, and they'll start at the 25.
1: I'm glad they did, David. He was going to be tackled on about the 15.
3: Please set the play clock to 25 seconds and start on my whistle.
0: So the Rebels at the 25. Jamari Reed's in for the first time as a slot receiver, sophomore from Margate, Florida. Lindsey's in the backfield. There's the snap. Toss pitch to Lindsey. Running left. Got a block by Haz. He was kind of late getting there. He got hit and spun around after he got to the 30. But a 5-yard pickup. Man, you're hoping he might have a little explosive burst and get bigger yardage out of that, but you'll take the 5. Second and 5. Rebels go to the line of scrimmage immediately. Ball on the left hash. Chambliss claps his hand, takes the snap, is going to fake it, fires it to Haz. He's got the first down, a little hitch route at the 36 up to the 38. And that's an 8-yard pickup, and it's a bank first down for Ole Miss.
1: Yeah, Haz just settled in where that safety came in on blitz.
0: Offset eye to the left of Chambliss. He fakes the handoff in the pocket, wants to throw, fires, got his man. Look in route around the 45 of Florida. Might have been kind of a dig, John, as he hit Deuce Alexander on a big play of the 44, and that's 16 more yards, 18
3: timeout.
0: Yards.
1: It's a great catch, David, by Deuce. Had to go down low to get that, but threw a dart in there to Trinidad.
0: John, pretty nice play there.
2: He actually got the linebackers to bite up, and he just threw behind the linebackers on a deep cross to Deuce.
0: So first down for the Rebels at the 44-yard line. We've hit the 2-minute timeout with Gators leading 17-3. Rebels on the move, though. We'll be back on the Ole Miss Radio Network.
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11: After an 18-yard strike to Deuce Alexander, Ole Miss has the ball at the 44-yard line of the Gators with 2 minutes to go until halftime. Florida just scored on a long drive, leading 17-3. Trinidad Chambliss is 8 of 9 for 61 yards in the game. Time of possession is huge in Florida's favor, so it's working out for them. Keep the Rebel offense off the field. Florida, 18 minutes, 51 seconds. Ole Miss, 8 minutes and 18 seconds.
12: That's exactly how John Summerall drew it up, David. Let's keep that football, and they're doing it with their ground game. Now, the Rebels need to go down and score. We get the ball to start the second half. We need a two for it right here.
11: Two receivers wide to the left for Ole Miss. The ball's in the middle of the field between the hashes at the Gator 44. Caleb Odom is the H-back right. Wide out right, drawing solo coverage, is Deuce Alexander. He's one-on-one with a corner over here, Hanks. Chambliss takes the snap. Back to throw. Steps out of the pocket. Fires near side. He's got Deuce Alexander. Tries to spin away from his man. He's dropped at the 33 or 34. It will be another bank first down, though, as he gets the first down for Monty McClain on the tackle at the 34-yard line. That was a 10-yard pickup and the first down. Quickly, they go to the line of scrimmage, do the Rebels. Snap, handoff, Lindsay up the middle, found a little bit of an opening, gets across the 30 to the 33. Nice blocking by that Rebel offensive line. Sanders and Kudus up front. Found a little bit of an opening. We go back to the line of scrimmage immediately as we'll pick up at the 28, 5 yards there. Second down and actually about 6 yards. Second down and four. There's a snap fake to Lindsay. Chambliss wants to throw. Fires. He's got his man. Wow. Is that not targeting? That was a crossing route to Jamari Reed. He got hit in the chest. No flags fly. It was a perfectly timed hit by DJ Coleman, the safety. And they're going to say it was clean. Boy, he timed that perfectly. And, yeah, he got him right in the chest, right below the chin guard. That was a heck of a play. Incomplete, third down and 10. Minute 19 to go. Clock stopped. Big third down coming up. Third and need about four. The snap to Chambliss in an empty set. He fires toward the far side and overshoots everybody. Down the sideline, he had Horatio Fields, so that was great coverage by Hanks. Two really big plays by the defensive backs for the Gators. Fourth down, and we'll send the field goal team out.
13: Please set the game clock to 1:15, 1:15. Thank you.
11: Well, two straight incompletions.
12: Yeah, Rebels certainly shot themselves in the foot there, David. A good play by the safety, but that last toss right there, good coverage by the safety, Hanks, or the corner, and Rebels unfortunately having to line up for a field goal.
11: From the 35-and-a-half, it'll be officially a 35-yard field goal for Lucas Carnero, a 45-yard kick from the

0: from the right hash. Snap back and down. The kick's got plenty of distance, and it will be good, and that makes it 17-6, Florida, with a minute 11 to go. You'll take the points. A little disappointed, though, when you were moving down the field pretty good just to kind of stall out like that.
1: Absolutely, David. You really take a shot coming across the field in front of those safeties, and I think it was Samari Reed took the hit and was unable to hold on. And this last on the third down toss was really not an open receiver. Had to have been a terrific catch. Didn't come away with it. Rebels had to settle for the field goal. Now it's a minute and 11 seconds. Plenty of time here for Florida the way they've been moving the football. So we've got to play some defense and shut Florida down. We get the football to come out the second half. This third quarter's got to be a really good one.
0: 8 plays, 47 yards, and a buck 40, a 46-yard field goal by Carnero. He's hit 2 in the game now to make it 17-6. Coming up will be our Ford Halftime Show. Georgia's got a big lead. We'll have that score from Dan Courts. Halftime Show brought to you by your Mid-South Ford dealers, where you'll find the tradition as strong as the Rebels in Ford F-Series, America's best-selling trucks 49 years straight. That'll be coming up with a minute 11 on the clock here to play first. Carnero ready for the kick. Back to receive is Montgomery at the goal line. And he gets into that one, and that'll go deep in the end zone, about 9 yards back there, and they'll start at the 25. We'll see how aggressive they want to be, John, but nonetheless, the Florida Gators have not been timid offensively by any means.
2: Yeah, they got 3 timeouts and plenty of time, minute 11. So we just need to try to keep them out of the end zone right here, keep them from getting the field goal. We need to
1: need to get them 3 and out, John. That's what we need to do. Somehow get this football back. In this third quarter, we're getting ready to play. Needs to be really much better for the Rebel offense.
0: 17-6, Florida. Micah Mays has checked in for the first time as a receiver for the Gators. He's a senior from West Palm Beach, Florida. Transfer from Wake Forest. There's the snap, and it's going to be a handoff in the backfield. This time the Rebels eat up Jaden Ball. We got penetration. 2 guys got there. Butler, the linebacker, along with Perkins as well. Those are 2 great tacklers, and he just ran into trouble. Picked up only 1 yard, 2nd and 9 for the 26.
1: And that's how you stop number 13. You get him before he gets going, David, with 2 tacklers high and low, and that's the way you do that. Obviously, Florida's they've decided to let this clock run. They're up by 11 going into the half.
0: Clarity's playing safety here.
1: Yes.
0: For the Rebels and Jaffe. Those are the 2 safeties. We lose Aguero for the rest of the game. Hand off in the backfield. It's Ball, and this time great penetration again. It's Blake Purchase who got in there and spun him down. And the Rebels going to use a timeout here as we had 2 left with 32 seconds left. That's at the 24. So a loss of 2, 3rd and 11 coming up for the Gators.
1: 2 good plays by the defensive front on Ball here deep into the second quarter.
3: Timeout.
1: Kind of wonder where we've been all afternoon.
3: 30-second timeout.
0: Well, and you know they're trying to run it, probably work on the clock and all, so you got a little bit of advantage there, but you got great penetration in both of those plays. So at the 24-yard line, the Gators are looking at a 3rd down and 11 coming up. As they lost a couple of yards there with 34 seconds to go until halftime. Ole Miss has 1 more timeout remaining. The Gators have all 3.
1: Yeah, I think the Gators would definitely like to run this clock out and go into the halftime with a big lead. Pete Golden, of course, called a timeout there, hoping to get the stop right here and get the football back. But whatever it will be, we'll have no timeouts with the offense.
0: Are you trying to play this game with without your star running back, Heisman Trophy candidate? Kewan Lacy had some good runs by the other backs at this point offensively, but, man, we just kind of sputtered in this first half, only managed 2 field goals in half number 1 to this point. Pistol formation, or Philo in a gun formation. It's an empty set. Quick pass near side is going to be caught. Up to the 28-yard line is Wilson, Dallas Wilson, and he'll be tackled there. Ends up gaining 4. It'll be 4th down and 7, tackled by Butler. Timeout called by Ole Miss. We'll at least force a field goal. I mean, a punt here with 28 seconds.
1: Well, at least we got 3 and out. I think that's maybe the first time doing that on the Florida. Actually threw the ball 3 times on 1 drive and didn't make it. But the first time we really stopped the run this afternoon. As you say, we did have a little bit of advantage thinking that they were going to run the football, run the clock out, but that was a little bubble screen. Did a much better job of getting outside and tackling. Missed a lot of tackles here in the first half, David. I'm sure it's going to be one of those talks at the half about things we've got to clean up.
0: You know, John, with the ball at the 28, the punt away, you don't have any timeouts. You got 30 seconds left, but a couple of passes can get you back in Canaro range for sure.
2: Yeah, I think you see where you get it right here to see how aggressive you want to be. But, yeah, we don't have to get far for Canaro, but sure would be nice to get three before half and make it 17-9.
0: Clark's last punt was not a very good one either. Managed only a 38-yard kick.
1: Do you go for it here, take a chance?
0: Gators?
1: Sure. No, I'm talking about Rebels blocking the punt.
0: Oh, yeah, you might do that. You got, they're stacked in there pretty tight. Eight across the front, now nine. There's the snap, and here they do come, and he will get it away. Much better punt. Nice, high, deep punt. It's going to hit at the 15. It rolls toward the end zone. It goes out of bounds around the one-yard line. Wow, great, great punt by Alec Clark. Much better than the one he had earlier, and that is a – That's the type of punt ends the half. That was beautiful.
1: 21 seconds. Let's just get the ball beyond the one-yard line here. Don't take any
0: about,
1: two-yard line, maybe.
0: How about a 70-yard punt?
1: Got it turned
0: that's
1: over.
0: That's out at the two-yard line.
1: Hit the rolled towards the end zone and took a left. David right at the two.
0: That is a career best for him. Put it at the right time, too.
1: Yeah, and his distance was great, but his towards was also great. Rebels just going to get it out of the end zone right here and get into the half, try to clean some things up.
0: Gators got three timeouts, and they got Ole Miss backed up. We'll see if they get a lost yardage play. Be interesting. There's the handoff, and straight ahead is Lindsey, and he's going to get to the five-yard line, pick up three. It'll be second down and seven with 13 seconds left, and Florida will use one of those timeouts.
1: Yeah, now Gators are going to play the clock for sure, try to see if they can get a block if we have to punt. But
3: timeout Florida, the first of the half, 30-second timeout.
1: It was a good push right there with the offensive line.
3: 17 seconds.
0: Thank you. So they still have two timeouts remaining.
1: Do you dare throw it down here, trying to pick up the first down?
0: After that punt, you know, if you get us stopped and you have time remaining, you're looking at a golden opportunity to get into field goal range for the Gators.
1: Sure. Absolutely. Beautiful punt that their kicker had a moment ago and just went out perfectly on the two-yard line. And the Rebels had gotten a stop and called the timeouts. Did not obviously work out like they wanted it to work out, but now you just got to try to run this clock out.
0: 17 seconds until halftime. Florida leads Ole Miss 17-6. The Rebels ranked number 4 in the nation. Florida number 21. It's been a heck of a game. Gators have done a nice job here in the first half to get this lead. Ole Miss held without a touchdown. Chambliss will be in the gun formation from the 5-yard line. It'll be second down and 7. Waiting for the snap. There it is. And he's going to hand it off. Lindsey straight ahead. We'll get to the 10 and out to the 14 and a first down. Nice job. A bank first down on a 9-yard gain. That changes the thoughts for the Florida Gators.
1: Without a doubt right there. I don't think he's going to call timeout now, but the clock does stop on the first down run. But a nice hole there to get it out from under your goalpost.
0: So now you got 10 seconds left. Florida's not going to use a timeout. Ole Miss can let it run off if they want to. We'll see. They've started the clock, 8 seconds, 7 seconds. Chambliss is going to run one more play. Looking to throw. Fires it deep, far side. He's got his man on the sidelines. Breaking a tackle to 25, and out of bounds is Tay Cook as the clock goes to 0. Nice job as he got it out to about the 32, and another bank first down, but that ends the half, an 18-yard pickup. We're going to check with John Darnell as he's going to visit with Coach Pete Golding here in a moment. And we'll see what I got to say there. But at the half, the Gators leading 17-6 over Ole Miss. Yeah, you feel like it could have been worse, but you hope that you get the offense going that third quarter. We'll get the ball first coming out of the quarter. TV is visiting with Pete right now, and we'll have JD on the sidelines, chance to talk to Coach Golding here in just a moment, too. 17-6 Florida here at halftime. The sun has started to settle a little bit, and the shade has moved all the way across the field. The fans on the far side got sun in their face. Here's John.
4: Thoughts on the first half?
5: Yeah, got to tackle better. We knew who he was coming into it, not leveraging the ball, right? We're not going chest to chest on that. Got to do a better job on third down on offense.
2: Thanks, Coach.
0: There you go. I agree, don't you?
1: I can't argue with any of those. There's a lot of things we got to do better offensively and definitely defensively. We got to stop that run, David. They're just making a living running with ball, and we thought he would be the guy that could control the game. But you talked about time of possession. I'm sure it'll even be worse at halftime, but that's the big difference is our offense is standing over there and been watching the game.

0: most of the first half.
1: 19-41 for Florida, 10-19 for Ole Miss. Dan will look at some other numbers for you here at the break as well and check out some scores too. So at the half here in Gainesville, Florida, at Spurrier Field, the Gators leading the Rebels 17-6. 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

0: 30 minutes are in the books. Welcome to the Mid-South Ford Dealers Halftime Show. Mid-South Ford Dealers and the Ford F-150, official truck of the Ole Miss Rebels. Coming up, a recap of the first half, scores from around the country, and stats. Now, live from the network studios, here's Dan Courts.
1: A first half that Rebs fans would like to forget. Hello, everyone, and welcome to the Ford Halftime Show. Your fourth-ranked Ole Miss Rebels trail the Florida Gators 17-6. We now take a look back at the first half with our highlight recap and how we got there. Ole Miss won the toss and elected to defer, so the defense on the field first. Gators moved with ease, utilizing a very balanced attack. Drive ending on the eighth play when Jaden Baugh found the end zone on a four-yard run. 7-0 Gators, 10:53 to go in the first quarter. First time Ole Miss has trailed since the second half of the Louisville game. Rebs offense not faring much better as they go four and out and lost two yards when going for it on fourth down. Gators then starting at the Ole Miss 31. Gators gain no yards on the short field, but still come away with a field goal from 49 yards away to make it 10-0 with 9 minutes left in quarter number one. Ole Miss on offense and able to move a little bit, getting to their own 46, but ended up having to punt. Gators run game picking up where it left off on the first drive as the Rebs with no answers in the opening quarter. The defense, though, able to stifle and force a fourth down at the 19, and Florida went for it and could not hit an open receiver to give Ole Miss a break, turning it over on downs. First quarter ending shortly after with the score still 10-0. Gators Rebs again to their own 40-yard line, and the drive stalling there and having to punt once again. Gators at a 67-yard touchdown, then nullified by a holding penalty on the next drive. Then that followed by a delay of game, pushed them back even more, having to punt themselves. Penalty for kick catch interference, and gave Ole Miss their best field position to start in the game at the Gator 48. Mekhi Frazier picking up 16 yards on first down, and a face mask penalty added an additional 15 to put them at the 17 of Florida. Rebs, though, losing 7 yards on the next two plays, though, and Ole Miss had to settle for a Lucas Carnero field goal from 36 yards out, made it 10.

0: 10-3 Gators with 10:13 to play in the half. Florida then able to move again as two third down conversions were converted at the beginning of their next series. Four plays later, the time-consuming drive getting inside the Ole Miss 40. Then Jaden Baugh again getting them to the 27. A Gator reception on a deflection plus a targeting penalty put Florida first and goal at the 5. Two plays later, and on the 15th play of the drive, Jaden Baugh finds the end zone again from 2 yards out. 17-3 Gators, the score, 2:51 until half. Time. Ole Miss trying to manufacture one final scoring drive before the half. Trinidad Chambliss with some precision in the passing game. Finally, it's only three plays needed to get to the Florida 44 into the two-minute timeout as well. Rebs get as close as the 24 before stalling out again. Carnero came out to attempt a 45-yard field goal. He made it to make it 17-6 Gators with 1:18 to go in the first half. Gators then go three and out in the final minute. Ole Miss getting the ball at their own one with 21 seconds to go. They're able to get a first down and run the clock out, and that is where we stand. Ole Miss trails Florida 17-6. We'll take a look at scores from around the SEC when we return on the Ford Halftime Show. This is Ole Miss football from Learfield.
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1: And hello, everyone, and welcome back to the Ford Halftime Show. Your fourth-ranked Ole Miss Rebels trail the 21st-ranked Florida Gators 17-6 at the half. And we'll take a look at scores from around the country and start in the SEC. Score updates are brought to you by Country Please and the official sausage of Ole Miss. Check out our butcher shop at 330 Highway 49, Florence, Mississippi. Also find us at your local supermarket. We start with the games in progress, and there are two of them alongside ours. In Athens, second-ranked Georgia leads Oklahoma 28-6 with 10:26 to go in the third quarter. Oklahoma just found the end zone to get on the board themselves. And on the plains, Auburn ahead of Vanderbilt 14-3 with 1 minute to go in the first half. Two finals from earlier, top-ranked Texas on the road defeats 14th-ranked Tennessee 20-17, and Kentucky at home, a winner over South Alabama 45-21. Still to come this evening at 6, 8th-ranked Alabama welcomes South Carolina to Tuscaloosa at 6:30. 23rd-ranked Texas A&M is on the road at 10th-ranked LSU at 6:45.

0: 19th ranked Missouri is on the road at 24th ranked Mississippi State. And finally at 7, Arkansas welcomes Tulsa to Fayetteville. Transitioning to the rest of the top 25, and we will stick with the games that are in progress or final. Right now in progress in Ames, Iowa, 15th ranked Utah leading Iowa State 24-3 in Ann Arbor, a defensive showdown. At the Big House is 18th ranked Michigan ahead of 17th ranked Iowa 10-7, 10.5 minutes to go in the third quarter. 25th ranked Houston on the road ahead of Georgia Southern 28-14, 5 minutes to play in quarter number two. And then in Happy Valley, 13th ranked Penn State ahead of Wisconsin 3-0, 4 minutes to go in the first quarter. Finals from earlier, third-ranked Notre Dame on the road takes down Purdue 49-10. C.J. Carr, three touchdowns. The Irish had a 35-0 lead at the half. Seventh-ranked Ohio State at home takes down Illinois 42-19. 11th-ranked Texas Tech at home as well. They defeat Sam Houston 49-14. And then one upset to note, 16th-ranked Louisville at home falls to Wake Forest 30-27. That is your look at scores from around the country, presented by Country Pleasin'. Ole Miss trails Florida 17-6. We'll look at the numbers when we return. This is Ole Miss football from Learfield.
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0: And hello, everyone, and welcome back to the Ford Halftime Show. Your fourth-ranked Ole Miss Rebels trail the 21st-ranked Florida Gators 17-6. A quick look at the numbers, and they're not very good looking. Florida outgaining the Rebs 233-148 overall, 100 passing yards to 88 in favor of the Gators, and the Gators 133 yards on the ground as a team to Ole Miss's 60. Both teams with four penalties. The Gators four penalties for 45 yards, Ole Miss for 30. Gators 15 first downs to Ole Miss 9. Ole Miss 0-5 on third down. The Gators 5-9 in that category. Both teams 0-1 on fourth down. The Gators have run 44 plays total in comparison to 27 for Ole Miss. And you heard DK say it. The time of possession, Florida 19 minutes and 41 seconds to the Gator to Ole Miss's 10 minutes and 19 seconds. Gators two tackles for a loss. Ole Miss with one. Trinidad Chambliss 10-13, but only 88 yards through the air. Makai Frazier leading the way with 30 yards on five carries. for Ole Miss as well. Chambliss has a carry for 11 yards himself. JT Lindsey, 8 carries for 19 yards. And Caleb Odom with

0: three receptions leads the team. And then in the wide or the yardage category, Deuce Alexander with 28 yards on two catches to lead the way in that category. For the Gators, Aaron Filo, 11 of 17 for 100 yards, but it has been Jaden Boss, 17 carries for 83 yards and two scores on the ground, has a catch for 12 yards as well. Those are the numbers. Ole Miss trails Florida 17-6. That is it for the Ford Halftime Show. We'll head back to DK, Harry, John, and the guys in Gainesville for the second half. When we return, you're listening to Ole Miss Football from Learfield.
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1: Getting ready to start the third quarter of this football game. David Kellum, Harry Harrison, and our crew here with you. 17-6 Florida leads at the break as we wrap up our forward halftime show. 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Let's make a call down to John Dardell, see what he knows.
2: Yeah, we had that one scare with Trinidad, but he's good to go. And obviously, he didn't get hurt, but we're out. Aguero, he won't be back in the second half because of the personal foul. Other than that, we're good.
1: All right, sounds good. We get the ball first here in the third quarter.
3: Well, David, we need to do something with it. Let's just start with moving the chains. First down, first down, first down, and get it into the end zone. We had the ball a little over 10 minutes the first half, so we didn't have a lot of opportunities. And when we did, we didn't take advantage of it. Some long field goals by Canero got us the points. But defensively, stretch play inside, read option by three plays Florida's going to run. And we've got to come up and bring the wood and tackle ball number 13, 88 yards, I believe you said, in the first half. But he'll make you pay if you don't get some hats on him, and sometimes get two hats on him to get him down. But he's a pro prospect, pro running back for sure, but we got to get him down.
1: Traylon Ray is back to receive this kick, and kicking it off for the Florida Gators is Patrick Durkin. 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And here comes the kick. It's going to be short and returnable. Grabbed there by Ray. Brings it up the middle. Knocked off his feet at the 20. Great tackle by the Gators as they get down and make the stop. And it's Drake Stubbs, backup strong safety. He's a sophomore from Jacksonville, Florida.
3: Well, they just played well in all three facets of the game, David, had the Gators. And, you've got a crowd of 80, 90,000 people in here. And certainly the Gators have made some big plays to keep them in it. Now let's make them plays here offensively and get them out. Get this crowd noise out of it.
1: So the Rebels will start at the 20-yard line. Fell about 5 yards short of the 25 by not taking a fair catch. But got to try that one. Had opportunity to make it a big one. Chambliss on the left hash in a quarterback. He brings Ray in motion. There's the snap. Runs out to his right. Fires downfield. Got his man. It's caught by Deuce Alexander. Makes a little U and will get from the 31 up to about the 34-yard line. And that will be good enough for a Rebel first down, a 14-yard pickup, a Bank First first down. All first downs presented by Bank First. So there's a good start to this drive, first and 10. Ready again, handoff. Working his way straight ahead is Frazier. Frazier with a nice run. Gets across the 35 up to about the 39-yard line. So he'll pick up five on that one. Second and five. Jaden Woods, the Jack linebacker, made the tackle.
3: Yeah, we've talked about the Rebels have got to establish some run game, David. We just can't stand back there and throw it 50 times. And a good run there on the carry by Frazier.
1: Second down five. Two receivers wide left for Ole Miss. Chambliss. Claps the hands in the pocket. Wants to throw. Firing deep down the side. He's got Deuce wide open. Caught at the 20 to the 15. Knocked out of bounds. The Rebels with a big hitter there to Deuce Alexander. Bryce Thornton must have lost him. Huge pickup. And Ole Miss will get the Bank First first down. And also are in the green zone presented by Wade Incorporated. Visit them online at wadeinc.com. What a play. All the way to the 12-yard line. There's the snap. Quickly hand off to Frazier, straight ahead, and Frazier pushes it to the 7, a gain of 5.
3: Yeah, that was a double move. Deuce put on a stop and go, and that corner bit perfectly on it. Just ran right by him to Deuce with that blazing speed. And a nice run there by Frazier.
1: Line of scrimmage was the 12 on the big play to Deuce. And it was 49 yards. And then you get the 5-yard pickup of the 7. Second down and 5 at the 7-yard line. Clark and Brett made that last tackle. Get to the 2 for a first down. 7 yards for the touchdown. Taking a handoff, Chambliss straight ahead. He slices through the Florida defense. Touchdown, Ole Miss, and the Rebels have got their first six.
3: We talked about coming out of the dressing room. You've got to get on the board, and that's exactly what the Rebels have done. A little read option there. Chambliss, he brought his runner back, Frazier, back across the formation in motion and just pulled that ball, found a gaping hole on the left side, and rushed it into the end zone, almost untouched.
1: The Rebels are going to go for two. Remember, they pulled LSU off sides twice last week and eventually had just a one-yard plunge to get in the end zone. So the first thing Florida wants to do after seeing that tape is be disciplined. It's 17-12. If you make the two, that cuts it to a field goal. Three receivers to the left. Ball be placed at the three-yard line, right hash. Frazier's the lone back. Chambliss snaps it, looks to throw, fires, got his man on a look-in slap. The two-point conversion is good, and it's complete to Horatio Fields for the two-pointer, and the Rebels are back within three.
3: Yes, it feels a big, big target, David. Just come back in motion towards the formation and hit that with a couple receivers out there to block for him, and Horatio Fields able to catch it about the one and push it in the end zone for the two-point conversion.
1: We got a timeout. It's 17-14, Florida on the Ole Miss Radio Network.
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6: 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Ole Miss. Five plays, 80 yards, and a buck 53. An 8-yard run by Chambliss and a 2-point conversion from Chambliss to Fields. Rebels on the five plays had two really big ones to Deuce Alexander, 14-yard gain and a 49-yard gain. So we went 14-5, 49-4, and 8 quickly. With 13:03 to go to get right back in the game, 17-14 Florida. And Canaro now is ready to kick. The Rebels going left to right in the second half. He approaches the football and gets a leg into that one, and that is going to be right at the goal line. He's going to bring it out. Montgomery's going to try it. Comes to the near side, the 15-20, 25-30. Canaro slows him down, gets tackled to the 41. Well, the wind's at his back, and he didn't get the touchback there, and so the Gators come out of that with a great return. Collins and Hobson combined on the stop for Ole Miss and special teams.
7: Well, the Rebels certainly grab momentum after that minute 57 drive to score, and then you kick off and give Gators right, send it right back to them and get the ball out their own 41-yard line. Great starting position. Now the Rebels have got to stop the run, David.
6: Ole Miss. Now with 228 yards of offense, 233 for the Gators, thanks to that one long drive. Got right back in it statistically, too. Handoff, stretch play, left. Jaden Ball, he's across the 45, the 48. Not a good start there. He's going to pick up 6-7 yards. Denson and Purchase combined on the stop. Of course, the Rebels are without Aguero this half. You don't lose him for the next game with the new rule, but Aguero with the targeting in the first half will not play the rest of the way. To the 48-yard line, this was a 7-yard gain at second down and 3.
7: Yeah, what does Florida do? Just go back to their bread and butter, handing it off to Ball, and he just weaves his way down for the huge gain.
6: Pistol formation, they give it to him again, straight ahead, and he keeps spinning those legs and gets it down the Ole Miss 45-yard line and gets 7 more. First down, Gators, Purchase and Barreau on the tackle.
7: Yeah, it's nothing fancy, David. It's no trick plays. You just turn and hand it to number 13 and see who the best man, let him win. So far, Jaden Ball's been the guy today.
6: Bailey Stockton has returned to the game. Remember, he got hit on that targeting play in the first half. They had to help him off, but he does return to the game right now, so apparently is okay. He'll go wide out to the right for the Florida Gators. First and 10 for Florida, the Ole Miss 45. Pistol formation again. He turns and fakes the ball. Now he wants to throw. Sets up, fires deep over the middle, and the pass is going to be incomplete. And they're saying no interference.
7: Good coverage.
6: Good coverage by Sharif Denson, the former Florida Gator. The Florida fans are livid. They wanted interference called as it was intended for Eric Singleton, who we didn't think we'd see in the game. But Singleton comes in, runs a go route. He's a senior from Atlanta, Georgia. He's got a high ankle sprain. Transfer from Georgia Tech, who was also at Auburn. But incomplete in the end zone.
7: Lots of speed, David. Just ran a big post route, but Denson was running right there step by step in front of him, and if anything, he got pushed.
6: Yeah, it looks like he just threw his arms up, and Singleton ran through him. Pistol formation again, Stockton in motion. Handoff, left side, ball with an opening. The 40, sidesteps the man. It's actually Clark. He's to the 20, to the 10, to the 5, in the end zone, touchdown. That was Duke Clark on a running play, and the Rebels unable to get him on the ground, and that's going to be a 45-yard run for a TD.
7: Just too easy, David. Just stretch play, nobody there. Goes between the tackle and the outside receiver or tight end and just, you know, make a couple people miss, and then it's a foot race. And unfortunately, the Gators won the foot race, and they go back up by two scores.
6: Clark with his third touchdown of the year. He's a sophomore from Tampa, Florida, and he just got great blocking off that left side.

0: And we did not get to him. Patrick Durkin will attempt the point after. That makes it 23-14 Florida. So the Gators come right back and answer in four plays, 59 yards, set up by a nice kickoff return because it wasn't a touchback. They do it in a minute 23, the 45-yard run by Clark for the score.
1: And you just wonder where the linebackers are, David. You know, once you get past that initial line of scrimmage, there's got to be a linebacker there somewhere to make this tackle.
0: Low snap, but the holder, Alec Clark, picks it up nicely. They get the kick through, and Florida's up 24-14 by 10 again as both teams score a touchdown on their opening possession here of the third quarter. That was four plays. I mentioned 59 yards and a buck 23, that 45-yard run. Let's talk to John Darnell. If he was mad at halftime, he's really mad now, I think,
2: yeah,
0: Coach Golding.
2: We didn't figure that play out, obviously, but, we're just going to have to keep answering. I mean, keep answering them and hopefully get a couple of stops and win this game on offense, because obviously on defense, we can't adjust and make that play and stop that play.
1: John, I don't know where our linebackers getting tied up on that. Obviously, some offensive linemen are getting down in that second level to tie them up, because they're nowhere to be seen once he breaks the line of scrimmage. And he's in on top of the safeties, and obviously safety's not making great tackles, and he's off to the races.
0: John Summerall, very animated on the sidelines, throwing a fist up in the air. You know, he's lost to Ole Miss three times, twice last year while at Tulane. He's at a different animal now trying to end that losing streak.
1: He inherited a good roster down here, David, and added to it.
0: Short kick. This could be returned. Grabbed at the 9-yard line by Traylon Ray. Comes straight ahead to the 25, to the 26, where he's stacked up there. And the Rebels will start first and 10.
1: Yeah, well, Mike got an extra yard there by not fair catching it. I think they're going to mark it at the 26. And this offense has got to go back down and take care of business and put up some more scores, David.
0: 11:26 to go, third quarter, and we've already got two touchdowns here in the quarter by each team. Javian Tubes on that tackle for the Gators on special teams. Ball's on the left hash. Davis, Townsend, Sanders, Kudus, and Howes are your linemen. Gun formation again for Chambliss. Got Frazier off the right shoulder now. Here comes an offside blitz. He fakes the handoff in the pocket, fires, got his man through behind him, though. It was intended for Haz. He threw it behind him. He may have peeked at that linebacker who dropped back there, Graham, and decided, ooh, I better be careful with that one, because he was trying to drop back in coverage. Incomplete, second and 10.
1: I think he thought Haz was going to stop right there in that zone coverage, David. The corner had fallen down, so he had a big spot area there to pull up the route, but he just kept running, and Trinidad threw it behind him.
0: Second down, 10 for Ole Miss. Three receivers left, one's an H-back. He moves Frazier off his right shoulder. Now brings the two tight ends to the right side. Has on the line of scrimmage. Odom further out off the line. Now here comes in motion Cook. Fake to Cook, and Chambliss going to keep it, run straight ahead. Actually off left guard, left tackle, that gap there, and gets it to the 30, a gain of four. Third down and six coming up. Miles Graham on the tackle.
1: Yeah, a little B-gap quarterback draw, David, and simply found some running room. Got us out of third and long, but here we got a third and manageable. Looked like a third and six, but Rebels would desperately like to move the chains, keep this drive alive.
0: Mekhi Frazier still your running back. Third down and six from the Ole Miss 30, left hash. 24-14, Gators leading. Odom comes in motion in the backfield, settles, and now turns and comes back in motion, back out to a trip set. There's the snap. Chambliss fires. He's got Odom, and he catches it and falls right there at the line to gain, looks like. Did he get enough or not? He's right on it. They're moving the chains up to the 36-yard line, a 6-yard gain. Another bank first down as Hayward, the safety, makes the tackle.
1: Two receivers run the same route. Odom just follows Deuce Alexander right through on the slant route, and we hit the second guy.
0: Twin receivers left and right for Chambliss. There's the snap. He fakes the handoff. Quick pass out to the far side of the 40, and that's going to be Cunningham. Cunningham spins toward the sidelines and knocked out of bounds around the 42 or 43. There's a good gainer on the first play, as that'll be a 6-yard pickup, and you're looking at second and four. Azari and Johnson combined on the stop for the Gators. Ready to go again is Ole Miss at the line of scrimmage. Two receivers right. Both tight ends are right as well. This should be a running play because you've got two on the line of scrimmage, I would think. And it is going to be. It's Frazier off the left side, and he's stacked up shy of the first down at the 45-yard line.
1: Yeah, you can't dance there, Davis. You got to run north and south. I don't understand why they stop the play when the Rebels don't. They don't send in a player and stop it for the defense.

0: That doesn't make sense.
1: 3-yard gain. It's 3rd and 1. Kalu, a senior from Missouri City, Texas, from Baylor, made the tackle. And that's Chambliss in a quarterback draw, and he'll get the first down. He gets across the 50 to the Gator 48. So a quick hitter, a 7-yard gain, another bank first down. Allen and Robinson on the tackle for Florida.
0: Yeah, right there in the A-gap between the center and guard. Just found a big hole, and Chambliss moves the chains.
1: 9 minutes to go in the third quarter. Gators lead by 10, 24-14. Rebels on the move to the Florida 47 is where they put that one. So that was an 8-yard gain for Chambliss officially. There's the snap in the pocket, steps back, pressure up the middle, runs to his right, throws it near side. Flags are down, maybe in a holding in the backfield. They threw a flag in the middle of the defenders. It was intended for Cunningham here on the near sidelines. We'll see what that flag's about. Trinidad threw as hard as he could to try to get it to the sideline. I think it was way back.
2: Holding. Defense number 27. 10-yard penalty. Automatic first down.
1: They've changed defensive holding to 10-yard penalty.
0: Well, that bailed us out for sure.
1: And that is Dijon Johnson from Tampa, Florida on that hold. Rebels will get the first down, another bank first down, this time via the penalty to the 37 of Florida.
0: Well, run and pass is working right now for the Rebels. Let's just take advantage of it.
1: First down from there. You've got Michael Smith in it, tight end for Haz. Odom is wide left, the short side of the field in front of the Rebel bench. Here's the snap. Here comes pressure. Trinidad in trouble. He breaks away from it. Now he's going to run to the 35 and out of bounds around the 32-yard line. He got tackled right on the sidelines. It'll be a 5-yard gain approximately. Graham is the guy that ran him down, but boy, he saved the day there. They put it at the 31, actually. And so a 6-yard gain, 2nd and 4.
0: Yeah, Houdini felt the pressure, David, found him just enough of a crease to escape that pressure and it turned it into a positive play for the Rebel offense.
1: The magic man, JT Lindsey, now in the backfield, 2nd and 4 from the Gator 31. There's a snap to Chambliss. He's going to hand it off to Lindsey. Lindsey with a little stutter step goes straight ahead across the 30. See where they spot about the 28-yard line. So he's going to get 3 out of that. Left with a 3rd down, about 1, as Graham and Bett combine on the tackle. Rebels go to the line of scrimmage immediately. 3rd down, 1. There's the snap. Lindsey again has the 1st down off the right side, lowers his shoulder and drives it hard to the 26-yard line, picks up 2. Bank first down for Ole Miss. The chains will be moved as Robinson and Thornton combine on the tackle.
0: Yeah, good job by Lindsey, David. Good vision. It was designed to go between the tackles. He just kicked it out the right side and ran into a nice tackle there, but he did enough to get the 1st down.
1: Michael Smith out of Savannah, Georgia, the South Carolina transfer, still in the game. He's in the slot to the right as a tight end. You got twin receivers left and right. Smith now goes in motion to the far side to give you trips left. Fake on a handoff. Chambliss wants to throw. He fires, and he's got to the sidelines. Incomplete. Intended for Smith. Smith got out of bounds there, John, and the defensive back over there, Asari, kind of rode him out of bounds. He stayed with him. He's a linebacker that stayed with him.
3: Yeah, just pushed him right out of bounds, almost right into me. But
0: I think Trinidad was just simply getting rid of that, guys. He surveyed the field, nobody open. He just simply threw it away.
1: 2nd down and 10 from the 26-yard line for Ole Miss. 24-14. Gators leading by 10. Flip Lindsey over to the left side of Chambliss. He's got trips to the right with 3 receivers. One of them's Deuce. Now empty set as Lindsey goes in motion. Quick pass, far side, caught and ridden out of bounds at the 20-yard line is Tay Cook. What a grab as he snagged that one. A 6-yard gain. Johnson on the tackle. They're left with a 3rd down and 4 are the Rebels.
0: And what a great toss. He threw that between 2 defenders. The only place he could deliver it, and that was to Tay Cook.
1: 3rd down and 4 for Ole Miss. Rebels trail by 10. Second possession of the second half. Ole Miss scored on the first one on a touchdown. Florida answered. Gators got 6 across the front. Play clock winding down to 5 seconds. Chambliss says something to his line. It's down to 3 seconds, 2 seconds, and there's the snap. He's looking to throw, fires, and he's got his man a little hitch route close to the 1st down, caught by Cook, and he's tackled immediately. I think he may be a tad bit short. Let's see. Johnson on the tackle. Yeah, it's 4th and about a half a yard at the 11.

0: quarterback sneak, or actually handoff to Lindsey, almost broke it. It was a direct snap, actually, to him. Direct snap to Lindsey, and he got to the 10, a six-yard gain. Bank first down. The Rebels are in the green zone after the 10-yard pickup. Thornton on the tackle and entered the green zone. 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First and goal for the 10, Harry.
1: Yeah, direct snap to Lindsey. Big fourth down run, David. Rebels had to have that. Now you want to finish this drive.
0: Rebels go for it on fourth down. Mid-South Ag Equipment sponsors our fourth downs and successful on that one. Frazier now is your running back as Lindsey's left the game. There's the snap, fake on a handoff, and Chambliss going to run left. Gets the five, dives for the goal line. Is he in there? Let's see.
1: Yes, sir.
0: They have not indicated touchdown. Now they have. Touchdown, Ole Miss. Let's check with JD, who had a field level view.
2: Yeah, just faked it to Deuce around the right end and kept it, and he did the rest. Got a good block from Jontae Cook out here. But go for the end zone and got in there.
1: Yeah, what a quick move. Simply a read option on a jet sweep and just pulled it and looked very similar to what he did the other night on the winning score.
0: So another Rebel Rags touchdown. Presented by our friends at Rebel Rags. When you touch down in Oxford, be sure to make Rebel Rags your first stop. Rebel fans celebrating 20 years with Rebel Nation. Rebel Rags, anything, everything Ole Miss. PAT is coming up. That makes it 24-20. Rebs can cut it to 3 again. We're looking at the replay. Broke the plane before the knee hit. They may stop it and look at it. They haven't yet, but he definitely broke the plane for the touchdown. 14-play drive, 74 yards, and 6:05. The PAT is good, and it's 24-21. Before we go to break, we owe you a station ID. Let's pause 10 seconds on the Ole Miss Radio Network.
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0: Well, both teams coming out roaring offensively here in the second half. It's the Gators' bat when we come back. 14 plays, 74 yards, and 6:05. 10-yard touchdown run for Trinidad Chambliss, his second TD in this half alone. And he's got four on the year. We'll take a break on the Ole Miss Radio Network.
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0: So the Rebels open the game with an 80-yard, or third quarter rather, with an 80-yard drive and they score, and then they go 74 yards for a drive after the Florida Gators got a short field from the 41 and went 59. So you got touchdown, touchdown, touchdown. Two by the Rebels, one by the Gators. Gators turn now. 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

0: 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Carnero ready to kick. We need a touchback out of Lucas. Approaches the football. Drills this one. And again, this is returnable. It's going to be taken at the goal line by Montgomery. He'll bring it left side. Gets the 20, 25, 30. Breaks the tackle down the sidelines. And he's hit, knocked out of bounds all the way deep in Rebel territory. I don't know what's going on with the
1: special teams.
0: Yeah,
1: coverage.
0: Not being able to get a touchback out of Carnero. He's been fantastic out of that in Florida. Gets a great return out of Montgomery. And they're in business again.
1: Oh, yeah, it's just extremely short field, David. He just ran it back, marked it at the 16-yard line. Is that correct? Gee whiz. Right on the goal line.
0: At the 26. Unbelievable. Samari Reed made the tackle for Ole Miss. It ended up being a 65-yard return.
1: Just when you're taking this crowd out of the game, you give up a big special teams play, and the Gators didn't need any help.
0: Short field for the Gators. Fake the ball. Swings it near side. Wide open Jackson. He's got a chance to get there. He got tackled at the 5. Well, nice play there to the tight end, Amir Jackson, and the Gators have it at the 3, first and goal. So they were.
1: That's a play they ran in the first half, and the quarterback just missed him, came back with that. You run that off a read option for sure. It just froze the safeties, and the tight end's running right wide open in the flat, and he just turned it north and south and got it down to the 3, excuse me.
0: So first and goal for the 3 is a 23-yard pickup. Golly, the Gators in position to answer again. I formation, power look, give off the ball, spins, hits the goal line. They said no, he's down at the half-yard line. I don't know about that one.
1: And David, Rebels had penetration in the backfield. He just spun off a tackle, and at 225 pounds was just able to rush it down to the inside the 1. But what a great run there by Jaden Ball.
0: From the 1-yard line, just inside the 1, Purchasing Thomas made that last tackle. 24-21, Florida with 4 minutes going in the third quarter. The Gators trying to get their touchdown back and back to a 10-point lead maybe. Power look, quarterback sneak, and over the top is Philo. He's in there for the score. And it will be a touchdown for Florida. But the kickoff return set that one up, a 65-yard return for London Montgomery.
1: And the Rebels have been very good about coverage all season, but you know, the last two kickoffs, which have not gone in the end zone for Canero, they've just had unbelievable field position. That was a 65-yard run back. It gave him an extremely short field. He took advantage of it with a pass and 2 runs. And once again, Florida goes out by 2 scores.
0: Point after 10 for Patrick Durkin. Gators up 30-21 with 3:45 to play. That took only 3 plays, 26 yards, and a 125 with a 1-yard run by Philo. The PAT is good. 31-21, Gators back up by 10. We'll take a break on the Ole Miss Radio Network.
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4: Florida, 3:45 to go in the third quarter. Touchdown Ole Miss, touchdown Florida, touchdown Ole Miss, touchdown Florida. That's what we've seen in the third quarter. 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
5: Well, David, special teams has been really good all season, but the last two kickoffs have been quite the opposite. About a 50-yard return and a 65-yard return, and Florida doesn't need a short field as good as they played today offensively. So the Rebels have got to do something differently. Maybe a Canero kick in the end zone. I'm not sure what that's going to take, but something's got to give.
4: Well, Ole Miss's turn to try to get back in it again. Down by 10 are the Rebels, 31-21. It's become a track meet, that's for sure. Because the Gator defense has had some trouble, too.
5: Offenses have certainly hit on all cylinders here in the second half.
4: Back to receive for Ole Miss is Traylon Ray. Joshua Dye, the up back. Patrick Durkin ready to kick it. See if the Rebels can keep the offense going. Hold serve, so to speak. It's like a tennis match. Here's the kick. This one will go in the end zone, and it will be a touchback about 5 yards deep. So the Rebs start at the 25-yard line.
5: Which is a good place to start. You know, now this Rebel offense has got to continue to hold serve, because we're down two scores here with the 3:45 to go in the third quarter.
4: Gator fans got the Gator chomp going here. Packed house. See 80,000, and it is full. Ball be placed at the right hash for Ole Miss on this first snap of this possession. Third possession of the third quarter for the Rebels. Running back is going to be Frazier. Makai Frazier back there with Trinidad Chambliss. Deuce Alexander comes wide right with Traylon Ray. That's the short side of the field. Two receivers to the left. The two tight ends has and looks like Odom. Now Ray goes in motion the far side. There's the snap. Little swing route out to Frazier. He's looking for a block. Can't get around the second man. He does get 3 yards. That's a hard-earned three, because he had no blockers. Childs will make the tackle. It's second and seven.
5: Yeah, linebackers were able to get out there quickly, unlike what Rebel linebackers have gotten caught up in the wash today, but a good open field tackle by the linebacker Childs.
4: Three-yard gain, second and seven for Ole Miss. Now ball on the far hash. Quick pass to the sidelines to Ray, and he has a blocker, Cunningham, in front of him, but the blocker's able to knock him out of bounds. Traylon Ray picks up a little bit. Ben Hanks on
6: the
4: tackle.
6: Please reset the play clock to 40 seconds and wait on my whistle.
5: Well, he got a terrible spot.
4: Yeah, he put him at the 30, only a 2 yard gain, third and five. Third down, five for Ole Miss. Gators trying to be the first defense to get a stop. See, the Rebs can convert. Haz comes in motion to the near side, settles in the slot. There's the snap. Whiteside's to the right. Chambliss steps up in the pocket. Fires. Got his man wide open at the 44. That's Ray. He spins to the 45 of Ole Miss. Will pick up 15 yards and a bank first down. There is a flag down at the line of scrimmage.
5: It's a great job of finding an opening in the zone back there to Traylon Ray.
4: Kudus has his helmet off and holding his face. See what the call is.
6: Personal foul, unnecessary roughness, defense number 95. 15-yard penalty, automatic first down.
4: Wow, that'll help the cause. Did he jerk his helmet off, John? What did you see?
7: Yeah, just pushed his hand up through his face mask and knocked his helmet off, and I think it busted maybe Kudus's nose. It busted his head. He had to come out for a play.
4: And we're watching a replay here.

0: And his helmet does come off as he shoved it. And so a 15-yard penalty. Troy Everett is going to come in and play right guard. Fifth-year player from Roanoke, Virginia, transfer from App State and Oklahoma. The ball will be all the way down to the 40-yard. That's a 30-yard pickup after the 15-yard pass and the 15-yard penalty. Another bank first down of the 40 of Florida. Two receivers wide right, Ray and Alexander. There's a snap. Here comes a blitz. He's looking to throw. He's hit as he lets it fly. Is it a forward pass or is it a fumble? He got hit and lost control of it. There is a flag down in the backfield. Let's see if that goes against the Gators. Rebels need it.
1: The ruling on the field is a fumble recovered by the defense. First down, Florida.
0: So they're ruling it a fumble, and Graham with the recovery. We'll see who hit him. Thought there was a flag down.
2: It was a flag down. They picked it up.
0: So the Gators get a turnover, leading by 10.
2: First turnover of the game. Just got pressure on Trinidad and knocked the ball out of his hands as he was getting ready to fire it downfield. We get another look at it here on the monitor.
0: Coming off the left edge was Woods, and he hit him and stripped him, and the ball came out before he got the arm going forward. Jaden Woods with a big-time play for the Gators, and they recover at the 43-yard line. Graham with the recovery.
2: Well, defense has got to get a stop, David. There's no ifs, ands, and buts here. This stretch play that's killed the Rebels all day has got to get shored up.
0: From the Gator 43, it's ball running left. And again, we can't get him on the ground. He just carries Rebels with him. So he gets across midfield to the Ole Miss 47-yard line. 10-yard gain, first down, Florida, tackled by Thomas and Ferrelli.
2: Yeah, 10-yard gain on a stretch play, David. Just continues to run off his left side. And Rebels are getting no help there from the linebacker core. Who we got, 11 and 12 in there, Ferrelli and
0: Ball actually
2: Thomas.
0: Leaves holding his arm a little bit. He has to leave the game, and Duke Clark will come in for the Gators. They'll send two receivers wide out to the right. Abrams is one of those. And Clark, the running back, is behind the quarterback. Philo in a pistol. There's the snap, the handoff to Clark. Stretch play left again. Grabbed and pulled down right there at the 45. A 2-yard gain will be second down and 8. But Ball had to leave the game. That tackle there for Relly and Brown. Jamarius Brown.
2: Yeah, much better. Jamarius Brown, that defensive tackle, just came down the line of scrimmage. He and Ferrelli in on the tackle there. Good job of stopping that stretch play for only a small 2-yard gain.
0: Ball
2: that's a win right now.
0: Ball returns to the game for the Florida Gators. They'll send a receiver wide out to the right, and that's Wilson, Dallas Wilson. Two receivers left, short side of the field. One of those goes in motion, Abrams. There's a snap, fake on the handoff, bootleg to the right, pass downfield, wide open, got the tight end, Harvey. He's the 30, heads to the sidelines, the 25, gets double tackled out of bounds inside the 25-yard line. Good play call there. Robinson and Joseph make the tackle, but the Gators get it all the way down to 24. This offense of theirs has been really good all year and is playing well tonight.
2: A lot of
0: today, 21-yard pickup for the Gators to the 24.
2: A lot of deception, David. Number 20, Robinson, just gets lost looking in the backfield. He's got the tight end and simply loses him. He runs a crossing route. Right to the Rebel sideline for the big game.
0: Harpering with the catch and run, the tight end. At the 24 of Ole Miss, first and 10. Fake the ball, running left. Quarterback dumps it to Stockton. Stockton makes one man miss, gets to the 20, and works his way to the 15. Kind of a little jitterbugging in there. And tackled by Braxton. That's going to be a 9-yard gain, second and 1.
2: Yeah, you got to get number 20 out of there, David. Missed tackle, did not pick up on the receiver, and then he misses him once he caught the ball. He goes out. Clarity comes in, number 31 for him. But another good drive here by Florida after the turnover.
0: 10 seconds, clock running down as the third quarter is coming to an end. They will not snap it again. Florida leads Ole Miss by 10 going into the fourth quarter and threatening. They got the turnover to finally stop the Ole Miss offense and now in position to extend that lead as we get ready for quarter number 4 next. 31-21 Florida on the Ole Miss Radio Network.
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5: 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And they have not backed down, that's for sure, so far. 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Florida has 360 yards of total offense on 55 plays. They've rushed 207 yards. And Ball's got 21 carries, 108 yards. And that's six straight 100-yard rushing games for him. And he's second all-time in that category. And he's got two touchdowns. Rebels have 309 yards on 50 plays. Chambliss is 19 of 24 for 192 yards through the air. He has not thrown a touchdown yet. Pistol formation for the Gators. We get ready to start the fourth quarter. There's the snap and the handoff to Ball. Straight ahead. Got the first down. And Moore still on his feet. Spun down at the five. Wow, 10-yard gain, first and goal from the 5-yard line.
6: Just pick your poison, inside, outside. Ball's had nothing but running room all day, and once he gets in that second level, it takes two or three guys to get him down. Terrific back. He's had good blocking up front, and the Rebels are just getting gashed.
5: They gave him 9 yards to the six, so first and goal from the six. Thomas and Jaffe combined on the stop for Ole Miss. Send a receiver to the left. That's Khalil Jackson out of Hawthorne, Florida. He's been playing in that wide receiver slot. Direct snap to Ball. Ball working to right side. Nothing there. He stopped. Maybe got a yard out of it. Good job by the Rebels beating the line of scrimmage there. Thomas, Otis combined on the stop.
6: Yeah, Rebels doing a good job there of finally stacking it up. It was a direct snap to Ball and got nothing out of it, but that hadn't happened much today.
5: No gain, second and goal from the 6-yard line. Florida 31, Ole Miss 21 with just under 14 minutes to go in a game. We just started the fourth quarter. They'll send three receivers right, tight to the tackle. Two tight ends there as they've got Dupree and Harpring. There's a run to the left, and that's going to be Wilson, and Wilson's going to be stretching 40. Got it. Touchdown. Let's check with John Darnell out of field level view.
7: Yeah, I think Sharif Denson had him. He just stretched the ball out over the goal line for the touchdown.
6: Well, that's a heck of a drive by Florida, David. Running and throwing the football, and Rebel defense once again got on the outside there. It was

0: a 1-on-2, but with the speed there, Brown was able to just get it down to the goal line with a tackle by Sharif Denson, stretch it over there for the touch.
1: And the Rebels just cannot stop the Florida Gators offensively. 37-21 Gators. Point after attempt coming up here. And it's on its way and good. 38-21 Florida. Rebels got some work to do. Got to figure out a way to stop them some way. Seven plays, 57 yards. Under center was Philo on that play, and he kind of faked it to Ball. Actually, didn't fake it, just handed it to Wilson on a jet sweep, and he got a block out there out of Harpering and took it in for the touchdown. Seven plays, 57 yards, and 4-0-3 with a six-yard run by Wilson. And the Gators up 38-21.
0: Well, you can look at the tackle for losses today, David. What have we had? One in the entire game? And not many. That tells you how bad the Rebel defense has been. We had one tackle for a loss today, and that tells you how bad the Rebel defense has been.
1: So now they will kick, will the Gators, 38-21 Florida. And Durkin will kick it off. Rebels came out of the gate hot, scored a touchdown, got right back in the game in that third quarter, but then the Gators answered. Rebels came back, scored again, the Gators answered. Then they finally got a fumble out of Ole Miss and scored. Well, it's taken by Ray at the one. He kind of spins around. He's going to run to the far side to the 20, hit, and will be dropped at the 24. It was a short kick by Durkin, and Ole Miss will have the football around the 23 or 24-yard line. Looks like the 24. Well, not over. A lot of time to go, but, man, we got to flip the switch. Drake Stubbs made that tackle on Ray.
0: You got to flip the switch by playing some defense, David, which we've not done today, giving up 38 points here in Gainesville. That normally going to get you beat. The Rebel offense back out here, see if we can march down and put some points on the board.
1: From the 24-yard line, first down. Trips to the left for Chambliss, the back in the backfield, Frazier. Fakes the handoff. He's in the pocket to throw. Fires, got his man wide open. A diving effort there by Samari Reed. As Reed hauls it in, what a throw, what a route there, J.D., all the way out to the 45, bank first down, 21 yards.
2: Yeah, safety came down, he crossed the field right behind him, Trinidad saw it from the snap.
1: First down at the 45 of Ole Miss. Snap again, Chambliss in the pocket to throw, near side, he's got his man, Tay Cook, catches at the 45 of Florida, close to the first down. Looks like he's going to be about a yard short, so a 9-yard gain. Flowers on the tackle.
0: We've been looking for Tay Cook to finally break out in a game. He's had a pretty good afternoon in the second half.
1: From the 46, second and one in Gator territory. Chambliss takes the snap, wants to throw again. One-on-one down the sideline. Separation. Grab by Deuce Alexander on the 15. He kind of got under the DB and then spun away from him. Got separation from Ben Hanks the third and hauls it in at the 14-yard line, and that'll be good enough for 32 yards. A bank first down, and also the Rebels in the Wade Incorporated green zone. In motion goes the back. It's an empty set. Four-man rush. Chambliss fires toward the end zone. That's got to be pass interference. There it comes. The guy right there staring at it 10 feet away didn't throw a flag, but it came from the field judge on the near side. Flowers grabbed Cook to prevent what would have been a touchdown, so that'll be pass interference against the Gators.
0: Well, we needed the break there, David. Tay Cook was running the slant route and simply got grabbed by the defender.
3: Pass interference, number 6 defense. Foul occurred at 2-yard line, automatic first down.
1: So the Rebels poised here to try to cut into this lead. Fans didn't want to be interference, right, but it was obvious interference.
0: Yeah, it was interference for sure. Rebels certainly need to finish right here, David. You're down 38-21 here in the fourth quarter. Got to put some points up. It's been a pretty quick drive, but you got to get it in the end zone.
1: So first and goal from the 2-yard line, right hash.

0: It's on the shoulders of Trinidad Chambliss to light it up through the air right now, and that's what he's done in this drive. 21-yard pass to Reed. Later, a 9-yard pass to Cook, 32 to Alexander, and then he got the penalty. First and goal from the two. He has Alexander in motion. He comes back to the near side. There's the snap. Wants to throw toward Alexander. Got him in the end zone. Touchdown. Late getting over there was Bryce Thornton. The motion really worked out, John, as he was able to find Alexander for the six.
1: Yeah, tried to fake motion across one way and back the other way, and he's just too fast across there and threw it in the flat. And Trinidad just lofted it over the corner's head as he broke at a bad angle. The defense back at a bad angle right there.
2: Yeah, that was his only option, John. He was going to try to get in front of Deuce, and he did, but Trinidad just lofted it over his head.
0: He's thrown at least one touchdown pass now in 17 straight games. It's the second best in Ole Miss history. So Chad Kelly did it 22 games. The point after attempt is good for Carnero. Rebels have cut it to 10 again, 38-28 Gators. 12:09 left to play. Four plays, 76 yards, and a 121. 2-yard pass to Alexander for the touchdown for a Rebel Rags touchdown. When you touch down in Oxford, be sure to make Rebel Rags your first stop. Rebel fans celebrating 20 years with Rebel Nation. Rebel Rags, anything, everything, Ole Miss. 38-28 Gators. We'll be back on Rebel Network.
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0: You can listen to all things college sports, including live games and talk on SiriusXM College Sports Radio, Channel 84, and streaming on the SiriusXM app. Here in Gainesville, the Rebels have cut it to 10 again, 38-28 Florida with 12:09 to go. Chambliss now is 23 of 28, 256 yards, one touchdown. And he has seven rushes for 44 yards and two touchdowns, done a lot of it on his own. You know, offensively feel relatively good about what's going on, especially in this second half. But we just, the defense has continued to fail to stop the Florida Gators.
1: How many punts have they had today, Glenn? Two?
0: Panero ready to kick, and boy, you really want that touchback. They're standing at the goal line with Montgomery. And an unbelievable return there in the third quarter of 65 yards. This is going to be kind of a squibber down the far sideline. Kicks it out of bounds. Was that intentional? I guess it was. A flag.
1: Well, we've asked Canero to be perfect today, David. He's been far from it.
0: Well, this will put the ball to 35, so that's where the Gators will start.
1: Yeah, a team that's up by two scores here in the fourth quarter, you don't need to give them any freebies, and now they're going to start at their own 35. I think he was supposed to pop that up kind of like an onside and see if we could get

0: to it, but
1: free kick out of bounds. 5-yard penalty will be assessed for where it went out of bounds. First down.
0: So instead of the 35, they get it 36.
2: So it went out of bounds at the 36. Mm.
0: Well, I got a 5-yard penalty. So it went out at the 31.
2: 30, yeah, okay, and then got a 5-yard penalty. Gators with good field position to start this next drive. Handoff is to Clark left, and he is grabbed by Echols behind the line of scrimmage. They're going to give him progress back to the line of scrimmage for no gain. Second down. Great play by Echols. Yeah. Otis was there with Thomas.
0: That's the effort we've been needing all afternoon, Dave. We just simply hadn't gotten that from that front group today. Echols, good job of coming across the line of scrimmage and tackling. That's the kind of guy it's going to take to get Jaden Ball down is a 315 or 20-pound defensive tackle.
2: Second down 10 from the 36. Rebels desperately need to get the Gators stopped this time. Trailing 38-28 with 11 and a half minutes to go in the game. He's got a running back off each shoulder here. Philo fakes it. He's being pressured. Fires it downfield. One-on-one. It's going to be incomplete. Oh, there comes a late flag. It's going to be on Sharif Denson. It was intended for Singleton. It's just up in the air for grabs. Singleton, they weren't real sure was even going to get to play.
0: But I don't believe that's interference, you know. Sharif Denson run along in front of him.
2: They're talking about it back here. It's going to be pass interference against Ole Miss.
0: Yeah.
1: Pass interference, defense number 7. 15-yard penalty, automatic first down.
2: Well, that was a situational pass interference there, John, because he was coming back toward a bad throw.
3: Yeah, I really don't know what you're supposed to do as a safety right there. I mean, really nothing you can do when he runs into you and they call it pass interference.
2: First and 10 for the Gators from the 49 of Ole Miss. After the penalty, there's the snap. Philo wants to throw, steps up in a pocket. He's looking to run. He'll run left, has a stiff arm, but he's tackled at the line of scrimmage out of bounds by Edwin Joseph. John, we haven't seen Perkins in a while. I don't know if it's just coach's decision or if he may be shaking up. We haven't seen
3: Sotarian. Yeah, I don't know. I thought they're just rolling them in and out. They're rolling a lot of guys right now.
0: Well, it's going to take an effort along that front to stop that stretch play they've been running all afternoon. Quarterback scramble right there. Good conversion by the defensive secondary.
2: Maldonado is in at that defensive end. Here's a handoff right side. Big hole there for Clark. Clark is at the 30, 25. Got one man to beat, and saving the day is Edwin Joseph. It's just a stretch play off right tackle. We had nobody there, and the Gators first and goal in the green zone.
0: Yeah, you got to give this Rebel defense an F on stretch plays today, David. We have not defended that. William Echols did a moment ago, but that's about the only time we've had any luck stopping that stretch play all day.
2: 44-yard run by Clark, and it's first and goal for the Gators at the 5-yard line. 10-18 to go. Pistol formation here. Philo has Clark behind him, hands it to Clark. Clark tackled at the 5-yard line, no gain. We got the penetration there. Thomas and Maldonado combined for the stop. Second and goal from the 5.
0: Yeah, finally got some, but now you bring Ball back in, number 13, and Clark's a pretty shifty guy, but he's not Jaden Ball, and he comes back in. I don't know how many touchdowns Ball's had today, but it's been at least he's had 2. Let's see if we can hold him out of the end zone here.
2: 118 yards on 23 carries, 2 touchdowns for Ball, and now Clark's become a 100-yard rusher, too. He's even got more, 125 yards on 11 carries. 2 100-yard rushers in this game for the Gators.
0: Usually gets you beat, doesn't it?
2: There's the snap, and fake on a handoff. Quick pass is going to be there to Jackson, and he goes in the end zone. Touchdown. Fake the handoff the ball. Ran left. Jackson was coming across the tight end, hitting perfectly. Another touchdown for the Florida Gators.
0: Yeah, another missed assignment there by the safeties or the linebackers. I'm not sure who's supposed to have that tight end. It's when you got the run game running like Florida does, it's hard to believe he's going to pull that and throw it. And step late getting there, and whoever was chasing slipped and fell. So a real easy toss and pitch and toss to get it in the end zone. Florida's getting ready to tackle on point number 45.
2: They scored all 5 times they have had the ball touchdowns, five touchdowns, and every time they've had a possession, as the PAT is good.
0: Have not been a punt by them this half.
2: 45-28, Florida. 9:19 to go in the game. We'll take a break on the Ole Miss Radio Network.
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2: Play 64 yards and 250 for the Florida Gators. Philo to Jackson from 5 yards out for the touchdown. Ball 23 carries, as we told you earlier, for 118 yards and two TDs. Clark 11 carries, 125 yards and a TD. Philo 15 of 22 for 158 yards and a touchdown. Their offense has just been dynamic, and you're looking at their rushing, and Clark's averaging 11.4 yards per carry. And, you know, those two guys got 100 by themselves. They got 266. Ole Miss barely has 100 as a team. In fact, Ball and Clark have outrushed Ole Miss as a team. Ole Miss has 117 yards.
0: Yeah, it's not. It's been a terrible day for this defensive group, David. The secondary has not tackled well. Linebackers, I'm not sure where they've gotten tied up as far as running this stretch play, but the defensive front has finally made a couple plays here in the second half, but too little too late as the Gators go up 45-28.
2: Brandon Rapsko is going to get a chance to kick for the Gators this time, a left-footer, and he kicks it short, running up his Ray, and he'll catch it on the run at the 9-yard line, brings it back to the middle of the field, and he'll get to the 25 and to the 28 before he's tackled there, and the Rebels will start there. Perkins, by the way, was on the return team there, so he apparently is okay, just has not been in as much. Asari and Bullard, T.J. Bullard's a fifth-year player, transfer from Central Florida out of Tampa, made that tackle.
0: This is kind of game, if you're in it on the winning side, you can really have some fun on special teams and whatever else you want to play, but this is kind of game you enjoy playing when you're ahead 45-28.
2: Well, and if you're Ole Miss, you got to score quickly, and you got to get a stop, and it just hadn't happened.
0: No, hadn't had a stop second half.
2: 45-28 Gators, 9:13 left to go. Chambliss talks to his offensive line. Of course, the Rebels had to play this without Kewan Lacy. But it's not an offensive issue. He doesn't play defense. Fake on a handoff. Chambliss down the near sideline, one-on-one to Cunningham, and he makes the catch, but he's out of bounds. Well, he got ridden out of bounds. They didn't call a flag, though. Didn't throw a flag. Allen and Johnson had him covered pretty well. He's just trying to see if Caleb can go up and make a catch. Yeah, incomplete.
0: It made a good catch, but Trinidad just led him out of bounds too, David. He's a big target at 6'3". High pointer to ball, did a good job of coming down with it, but unfortunately out of bounds.
2: Second down and 10 for Ole Miss from the Rebel 28-yard line. Snap again.

0: sideline interference. Ole Miss. Penalties half the distance to the goal. It will be third down.
1: Wow. That's even worse. 14-yard penalty back to the 14. So it'll be second down. Actually, they lost a down, too, right? Third down. Yep. So a penalty of 14 yards back to the 14. And the Rebels have third down and 24. So somebody interfered with official on the sidelines trying to run in the white area. And it was one of the assistant coaches over there. Rebels got to get all the way out to the 38. Chambliss in the pocket. Fires. Looks like he got hit as he let it go. It falls short. Intended for Deuce Alexander. Fourth down. Gators got great pressure in the backfield by McLeod.
2: Yeah, Gators just pinning their ears, David. They know we got to throw the football just about every down. So your defensive lineman or linebacker, that just falls right into your ear zone. Just pin your ears and go get the quarterback.
1: So fourth down, Ole Miss will punt away. The Gators leading 45-28 by 17 with 8:56 to go. So they've got the three-score lead. Play clock is winding down 1-0. They were holding it. They're now blowing the whistle. Should be play clock violation. I don't know why they were holding Ole Miss from being able to kick it away that long. Bailey Stockton was back to receive this one. There should be another penalty.
0: Full snap, delay of game. Kicking team. 5-yard penalty, fourth down.
2: Well, the kicking team was late getting on the field, and as the clock wound down, just simply didn't get set. Just kind of exemplifies how the day's gone for the Rebels. There's not been a good day in any particular part of the Rebel offense or defense or special teams.
1: 5-yard penalty to the 9. Kicking out of the end zone is Oscar Byrd. Snap back and good. He gets it away. Nice high kick. Drives Stockton back to the 31. He catches it. He's going to try to return it. He'll head to the far side. And he gets to the 40, to the 45, and out of bounds. It looked like there was a couple of shoves in the back. He gets all the way down to Rebel territory. Now there's a flag again in front of the Rebel bench, almost the exact same location we had the flag a moment ago. Excellent return by Stockton all the way to the Ole Miss 39-yard line.
2: Yeah, I kicked his cover for sure.
1: It was a 60-yard punt.
2: Rebels had to stay in, David. Gators tried to block the punt, and Rebels had to hold everybody in. They got nobody downfield.
0: During the return, holding number 16, receiving team, 10-yard penalty from the spot of the foul. First down.
1: So the 60-yard punt will stand, and we'll back it up with a penalty as well by T.J. Bullard. We got a timeout here in Gainesville. The Rebels will have the ball trailing, or the Gators will have the ball leading 45-28 with 8:42 left. Before we break, let's pause 10 seconds for station ID on the Ole Miss Radio Network.
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2: Florida Gators have it at their own 37-yard line and leading 45-28 with 8:42 to go. Time possession, 21 minutes, 37 seconds for the Rebels. 29 minutes, 41 seconds for the Gators. They've had it a lot longer, and they're going to have it a little bit more here. Let's see if the Rebs can get a stop. Boy, it's been a tough, tough second half as Florida just continued to score at will. They'll send three receivers wide to the right. Two of the tight ends, Harpering and Dupree, are in a stack eye. Now they bring them back toward the tackle. Here's the snap, and it's going to be a handoff, and that's going to be Ball still running off the right side. He gets up to the 42-yard line. That'll be a pickup of five and tackled by Sharif Denson, second and five.
3: You want to guess what the play was?
2: Yeah.
3: That'd be a stretch play to the right, and Ball just runs it to perfection. Not a lot of running room there, but he's able to weave in and out of tacklers and picked up a quick five.
2: Maybe some different looks, John, but they're running the same thing pretty much over and over.
4: Yeah, run the outside zone, and they boot off of it. That's about like what they've done all day.
3: Just try to confuse you with formations and motion.
2: And a couple of nice passes to the tight end where they faked it and drags across and hits him in the flat.
3: And that works so well after your run game. It's just superior today.
2: From the 42-yard line, second down and five for the Florida Gators. They're on 42. Pistol formation. Ball is standing behind Philo. Brings a man in motion. There's the snap. Going to hand it off the Ball left side, and he has a wide open. Also, their line's blocking well. He gets across the 45 to the 48, a first down after a six-yard pickup there for the Florida Gators. Jaffe, Thomas, Eccles on a tackle.
3: Yeah, we're getting handled up front, David. No defensive tackle getting his hands on Ball, either going left or right. Just a tough day for that group.
2: First down for the Gators at their own 48. Ball in the middle of the field this time. Florida does have Bryce Lovett back in the game, looks like. He's been kind of in and out, shaken up, but he's back in there at left tackle. Pistol formation again. Receiver in motion, the near side is Abrams. Handoff stretch play right, and it's Ball again. Ball breaks the tackle, uses a stiff arm, gets across the 50, and out of bounds around the 46 or 7. Jaden Ball pushed out of bounds by Eccles. He just keeps on running.
3: Yeah, no quitting this young man, David. 6'1", 225, can absolutely make you miss or run away from you. It's been a really good day for Jaden Ball in the run game for the Florida Gators.
2: 5-yard gain to the 47, second and five. Now in Rebel territory. It's a short five. The ball's just inside the 47 of Ole Miss. Ball on the right hash this time. Got Cam Franklin on the front there for Ole Miss with Eccles. Maldonado. Pistol formation. Give to Ball straight ahead. This time stacked up a little bit and dropped after a one-yard pickup. Well, that's a moral victory.
3: A moral victory there. We did get some penetration with Eccles and maybe Franklin, but Ball bounced off the back of one of his blockers there and only picked up 1 yard. But
2: they gave him to the 45, so they gave him two. But
3: brings
2: still
3: up third
2: a moral
3: down.
2: Victory.
3: Let's see if we can get a stop.
2: Third and three for the Gators from the Ole Miss 45, right hash. 45-28 Florida, the 21st-ranked Gators. Leading the Ole Miss Rebels, ranked number four in the nation. Wide out to the left. We'll go T.J. Abrams by himself out there. Stockton in the slot, comes in motion to the near side. Hand off the Ball again. He piles right into the middle, gets to the 41 of Ole Miss. A gain of four. First down, Gators.
3: Another push there, David. Just turn around and hand it to him. This Florida offensive line is winning the battle to line of scrimmage. Just absolutely pushing the defensive front back. You know, you look at it and go, well, it's not a big game. Well, he picked up five and moved the chains.
2: You know, John, the offensive line for the Gators, sometimes it's a stalemate. The two guys just stand there. But then you got Ball crashing in the back of that, and you get extra push. And so all they got to do is just hold the defenders off.
4: Yeah, he's got really good vision and really good

0: back. They're seeing two tight ends now. We just got to – it's about our pride right now.
1: Pistol formation again. Stretch handoff to Clark, who's in there. Clark is hitting the backfield. He breaks the tackle, though, gets to the 40, picks up a yard. We had him for about a two-yard loss, but he hung in there and picked up one, second and nine. Purchase back in the game along with Butler, combining for the stop for Ole Miss. Clock running, 4:47 left to play. We got a timeout called, I believe, by Ole Miss. 45-28, Gators leading this thing.
2: Miss.
1: With 4:47 left.
2: 30-second timeout.
1: 30-second timeout by the Rebels, trying to see if they can get the Gators off the field with a second down and nine upcoming. Only four tackles.
3: For loss.
1: For, I can't read that. Lane, you're going to try again.
3: For defensive linemen, only four tackles for defensive linemen today.
1: Okay, four tackles for defensive linemen today.
3: All of them, not just one. That would be all
1: That's
3: of them.
1: Everybody.
3: Yeah.
2: Wow. Please reset the game clock.
1: The two linebackers are leading for Ole Miss. Thomas has 10. Ferrelli has 7.
3: One tackle for loss in the entire day. And it was only for what, 2 yards? 2 yards. That's not an output you can win with, especially when you're on the road in a hostile environment.
1: Second and nine from the 40 for the Gators after the Rebel 30-second timeout. They'll send two receivers wide out to the right. One of those is Singleton in the slot, and the other is Wilson. There's the snap, play action. He's back to throw. He's going deep. He's got his man open and caught at the one-yard line by Singleton over Sharif Denson, and the Gators have it first and goal.
3: Yeah, the play action once again. You got one-on-one coverage with Sharif Denson and Singleton. Singleton has got some motor. He can run. And he got Sharif Denson turned and then broke off back out to the outside. And well-thrown ball by Philo.
1: So first and goal at the one right hash. 39-yard strike. Handoff, left side ball, untouched in the end zone. Touchdown, Gators. His third of the day.
3: Just adding to the stats, David. It is padding the stats now. Ball, I think that's his third or fourth touchdown on the day. 100-plus yards rushing, and Rebel defense has not gotten a stop in this second half.
1: And the last time, we got to look this up. The last time the Rebels given up this many points. Gracious. 51-28 Gators with a PAT coming up with 4 minutes to play.
3: Well, we thought we were disappointed 2 years ago down here. This is going to top that.
1: It's a hard place to play, that's for sure. Point after attempt coming up. Patrick Durkin. This one's just a matter of running out the clock. PAT, good. Gators went for the jugular vein on that long pass to get to the one-yard line. 52-28, Florida with 4 minutes left to play.
3: I'm not sure you could have scored any more points against the air than we had against our defense today. 52 points.
1: Well, then,
3: not the effort it's going to take to win a lot of football games in the SEC.
1: 8 plays, 63 yards, 4 minutes and 42 seconds on that drive. Ball with the touchdown run. I said officially 2. I thought they were at the 1, but... They gave him 2 yards, so it was a 38-yard pickup and then the 2-yard touchdown run.
3: And if they were grounding it out 3 and 4 and 5 yards at a pop, it'd be one thing. But we've given up so many big gashing plays today. I mean, if we go back and look, over 10 yards or even over 20 yards, there's a bunch of plays that's haunted this defense.
1: They've scored, what, 5 straight touchdowns in the
3: second half?
1: Second half.
3: Yeah, we haven't gotten a stop.
1: 5 straight touchdowns.
3: We have not gotten a stop. No stop.
1: Crazy. Durkin ready to kick this one. What was that score, Dano? We lost to Georgia. Dan looked it up. 52-17 in 2003. That's the most points given up since that game in
3: 2023. Gave up 53 according to Glenn.
1: Oh, okay. 53 to Georgia in 2023. Okay.
3: Yeah.
1: 53. Here's the kick, and this will be a touchback going in the back of the end zone.

0: Well, the Ole Miss offense is going to get the football one more time, David. Let's see if we can come down and score. It's been a fun day for the Florida fans, that's for sure.
1: Well, the Rebels have been on a great emotional ride with a playoff run last year, great start to this year. But ran into a buzzsaw here in Gainesville, got an open date, got to regroup, go to the drawing board, figure it out. As you got Vanderbilt on the road when you come out of the open date.
0: You got to get a lot of defensive problems straightened out, but that's for sure.
1: Joshua Dye's in the game as the running back, the senior from Gilbert, Arizona. He was at UTEP and Southern University. He's a receiver right now. Long pass far side to Deuce Alexander. He makes the catch and goes out of bounds around the 33-yard line. He'll get about 8 on that, 2nd and 2, tackled by Kermani McClain.
0: The Rebels are going to have to air it out. All that does is let those defensive linemen and linebackers just pin their ears back. Got to protect Trinidad.
1: Odom in motion, the near side, whistle, flags thrown. Or timeout call maybe by Florida.
2: Timeout, Florida. The first of the half. 30-second timeout.
1: So a timeout by the Gators with 30 seconds left to play. Sunset beautiful behind us. I'm sure we can't see it, but you see that the sun is at the top wall on the far side, and that's about it. We're almost in nighttime here in the swamp, and boy, fans have been fantastic. Rebels came out in the third quarter, scored immediately, and you said, okay, we're going to make a game out of it. It just didn't happen on the defensive side, John, as they just scored and scored and scored.
3: Yeah, I think we would have traded scores if it wasn't for the fumble we had.
1: Right.
3: And that broke the streak right there. And just haven't been able to stop them and get the ball back. But, our offense has played pretty well in the second half. I mean, they really stopped us. We stopped ourselves.
0: Well, we couldn't get any stops. Florida has not punted the second half. They scored on 5 straight drives. With 2 terrific special teams play.
1: They scored on 6 of the last 7 drives, in fact, going back to the second quarter. Second down, about 1.5 yards for Ole Miss. There's the handoff, and straight ahead for the first down goes Joshua Dye, getting a chance to play. Still on his feet as he gets it up to the 45-yard line. Nice run, 12-yard pickup. A bank first down for Ole Miss, tackled by Miles Graham.
0: First time we've seen Joshua Dye, I believe, this year, having with David.
1: I believe so. First down for the Rebels at the 45-yard line. 5 wide here. Chambliss looks at a 4-man front. He puts Alexander in motion to the far side, the short side of the field. There's the snap. Zips one downfield. He's got his man. Caught at the 35 of the Gators. The 30. Still fighting down to the 21 is Caleb Odom. Odom with a nice grab. Bryce Thornton finally gets him on the ground. This will be to the 22 of Ole Miss, and that's a 33-yard gain. Another bank first down.
0: Yeah, big tight end has been a big target for Trinidad the first 4 games. Hope we can get in the end zone here.
1: From the 22-yard line. There's the snap. Trinidad in the pocket to throw. Steps up now. Runs out to his right. Fires it toward the end zone. Intercepted at the 5-yard line. He tried to force that one in there. And stepping in front of it was the safety, DJ Coleman. And he picks it off. Trinidad probably should have run just on that one.
0: Exactly. Should have just turned it up and run, David. He eliminated 2/3 of the field. Everybody was on the Rebel sideline, including Trinidad, sprinting out that way. And he just tried to make something happen that was not there. Safety running that way, just cut in front of the receiver, picked that ball off. Trinidad should have just tucked it up and run, but trying to make something happen. And
1: second interception for DJ Coleman. We watched the replay, faked the handoff, ran to the right sideline. There were blue jerseys everywhere, and he threw it right to Coleman, trying to get it to Odom. To watch
0: trying
1: the replay.
0: To get it to Odom, but Odom wasn't even remotely open.
1: Yeah, that was one of those, John, that as a quarterback, you're just trying to make something happen.
3: Yeah, that's right. He just had standing right in front of Odom. He threw the ball. And I don't know if he tried to, he was going to try to throw it over the guy, but he did throw it right to him.
1: His 3rd interception of the year. From the 5-yard line, the Gators will have it. They got a new quarterback. Or no, still Philo in there. I take it back. They hand it off to London Montgomery. He's in the backfield as a running back. And he gets a little bit, 3 yards out to the 8-yard line.
0: I'm sure the Gators have substituted quite a number of people.
1: Moreau and Ferrelli on that tackle. Florida's letting some other guys play. Evan Pryor's checked in at running back. Caden Jones is playing right tackle as well for the Gators.
0: If you got
1: out of
0: pride,
1: New Orleans, Louisiana.
0: Yeah, if you got any pride, you want to get a stop right here. We wind down to 2 minutes.
2: 2 minute timeout.
1: Well, we're down to 2 minutes. Got the 2 minute timeout. And the Gator fans are smelling this one. They're in business with the ball at the 8 yard line. They'll have second down and 7 when we come back out of the 2 minute timeout, leading Ole Miss 52-28 on the Ole Miss Radio Network.
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0: Ball's at the 8-yard line for the Florida Gators. They'll have a second down and 7 coming up. Leading Ole Miss 52-28 at the 2-minute timeout for the game. And Florida trying to go to 4-0 in the year. The Rebels would drop to 3-1 when this one ends. And we'll have to regroup with an open date, as we mentioned, coming up. And then you got the Vanderbilt Commodores in 2 weeks at Vandy.
1: Vanderbilt played Auburn today. Do we know what that score turned out to be?
0: Vandy is okay, six and a half minutes ago. Vandy's losing 28-12 to Auburn. 21-12 to Auburn. All right, Vandy 21-15 now.
1: Looks better than 52-28.
0: All right, the Gators break huddle. They send Khalil Jackson wide left. That's the short side of the field. Ball's on the left hash. Wide side to the right for Aaron Filo. There's his snap. Stretch handoff. And it's same play, same result. Big hole right side. That's Evan Pryor, different running back, doing the same thing to the 15-yard line. He's going to gain 7 on that. And they're going to be a little bit shy of the first down. They say just shy of the 15. So a half a yard. It's third and a half a yard.
1: Pretty simple, David. Their offensive line has just whipped the Rebel defensive front all day long. And when we have gotten some penetration, ball and the other running backs have just made great cuts and gotten away from it. One tackle for loss on the entire day for 2 yards for Rebels.
0: Zone blocking, and, man, they just had a day offensively. Third down, quarterback sneak by Filo, and he's going to go ahead and get that to the 17-yard line. Picks up 2.
1: Yeah, just not the effort you were hoping coming in here from the definitely from the defensive front from Ole Miss, and just got embarrassed here.
0: 1:12 left to play with the first down. Pistol formation. We have a different quarterback in now. Tramell Jones has checked in from Jacksonville, Florida. They're just letting the clock run. Rebels will not use any timeouts. Stretch handoff left side to Pryor. This time Thomas breaks through and gets him at the line of scrimmage for no gain. Second down, 40 seconds left.
1: Another stretch play this time. Good job by number 11. Thomas was able to break through there and then stop it for no gain. It's not number 13 they're tackling now. Much better effort.
0: Gator fans haven't left. A few of them up top have headed out, but they've had a good time. 52-28 Florida with 18 seconds left. They'll have to take one more snap. 10 seconds on the play clock, and they're going to take a knee here. And in this one, all Gators in this second half. Ole Miss came out, scored right out of the gate. Looked like we're going to have a game. Not the case. Florida dominant in the second half to win 52-28. Over the Ole Miss Rebels. Stay tuned for our Ceasefire postgame show coming up, connecting with you with what matters on and off the field. That's what Ceasefire is all about, advanced technology for how you live and work. 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We'll be back on the Ole Miss Radio Network.
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0: The game is in the books. 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
1: 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We are in our Ceasefire postgame show as Ole Miss falls to Florida here on the road. 52-28 was our final score. The Gators got 360 yards of offense, 207 on the ground. The Rebels with 309, but 192 through the air in this game. And, you know, we came out of the third quarter, and had the opening possession and drove down the field and scored. We were down 17-6, went for two and made it. It was 17-14. You're feeling pretty good. In fact, that gets us to our Ford Built Tough

0: Play the game presented by your Mid-South Ford dealers, home of the Ford F-150, official truck of the Ole Miss Rebels. You had a 49-yard pass to Alexander, which was huge in that drive to set you up. And then we finished it on an 8-yard run by Trinidad Chambliss. The 2 for a first down, 7 yards for the touchdown. Fake on a handoff, Chambliss straight ahead. He slices through the Florida defense. Touchdown, Ole Miss, and the Rebels have got their first 6.
1: We talked about coming out of the dressing room. You've got to get on the board, and that's exactly what the Rebels have done.
0: So at the 13:03 mark, after going for 2 and making it, it's 17-14. Ole Miss is back within 3, but the Gators go right back and score. We came right back down the field. Chambliss scored again. And that made it 24-21. So you still feel like you're in the game, but we just couldn't hold serve, Harry, as they scored on every possession the rest of the way, a touchdown.
1: Yeah, it turned out to be just an embarrassing situation for our defense, David. 5 or 6 possessions in the second half. Of course, the clock ran out the last possession, but there was 5 possessions there. They scored on every one. Run, and when you got running backs that are running for over 100 yards each, that sets up a little play action for you, and they dink and dunk us a couple times and threw a long pass down the lap for the last score. But, yeah, you know, when you can't stop that stretch play defensively, then they're just going to continue to run, and they should. But they've got a terrific back in Jaden Ball. He'll be a high draft choice next April. But today, he absolutely decimated the Rebels.
0: So the Gators get the impressive win. Their team still on the field singing with their students in the end zone. Genteel is the official apparel provider of the Ole Miss Network. 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The next time you're in Oxford, Genteel Apparel is a proud partner of Ole Miss Athletics. Here in our C Spire post-game show, we remind you again, you get advanced technology to stay ahead of the game at home, at work, and everywhere else nationwide. Gary Darby will join us next. We'll have interviews from Brett Northworthy, who's in the locker room right now. We'll look at all the numbers of this. Dan's going to run some scores for you. We'll continue with our post-game show next. 52-28. Gary joins us when we come back. Gators get the victory here in Gainesville on the Ole Miss Radio Network.
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8: 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And the ad campaign.

0: We welcome back to Gainesville, Florida, where the Gators have taken care of the Rebels here in a big way, 52-28. John Summerall lost twice to Ole Miss while at Tulane last year. Got the Rebels at home here with his Florida team and took care of business. Gators go to 4-0 in the year. Rebels drop to 3-1. Gary Darby joins us as well, as he'll be our host for our post-game show. And, G. Darb, this one, we just could not stop the bleeding in the second half.
1: No, and I'll go through the entire stats later in the broadcast, but 302 yards net rushing for Florida today, and they kept the ball for 13 minutes and 58 more seconds than Ole Miss had. They had the ball almost an entire quarter more than Ole Miss. And in the second half, Rebels couldn't get a stop at all. And as Harry has pointed out a couple of times, while they were running that football, Ole Miss had only one tackle for loss in the game out of all of the plays that Florida had. And so the game plan was exactly what Florida executed today. And I looked at those stats and gave stats two of them scoring 54 points a game. I never thought that they'd get 52 on Ole Miss. Now, I thought they could score, yes, but they proved a point today, even throwing it long there to get on down in there to get that final 52.
0: Yeah, no doubt. And just putting an exclamation point on the game, but couldn't stop that stretch play.
2: No, they set the run sets up their passing game. Nothing complicated about their offense, that's for sure. They just wow you to sleep with the formation changes and motion, and then they run it off stretch plays with number 13. And Rebels, you know, maybe two times in the entire game they got him for a yard or two only gain, but most of the time he was gashing us left or right. But offensive line for Florida certainly played well today. They definitely whipped the Ole Miss defensive front. But when you can run it like that, you can run play action, hit some tight ends in the flat, or throw it down the field. And so it's all you can say is you just got whipped up front. It's secondary didn't do a good job of tackling along with the rest of them. It was an ugly day for the Ole Miss defense.
0: Well, and no Kewon Lacy, Gary, but the offense fought in there, did a pretty good job. I thought Frazier and Lindsey handled things relatively well. You'd still rather have him, but that's not the story of this game at all.
2: No. You know, and David, once you get that far behind, you know you're going to have to throw the football. All Florida did was just pin their ears back and go get Trinidad.
0: Yep, no doubt, Gary.
1: I mean, the Rebels had over 420 yards of offense themselves, and you would think that might be good enough, right? But it just wasn't. They couldn't keep pace, as you guys made the point and played the play to get within 17-14, but just kind of felt like that Georgia game from a couple of years ago when you just couldn't stop them. Problem, right. Ole Miss couldn't keep scoring either. They turned it over a couple of times in today's game.
0: Well, you get to the point, too, that puts so much pressure on you offensively. You got to be perfect, got to score.
2: That's right.
0: It's hard to do, no doubt. Hey, Gators came in here, took care of business, defended the home field. A lot of football left in this season. The Rebels now have one loss to have to deal with, but we'll deal with Vanderbilt in a couple of weeks in Nashville.
2: I think the open date comes at a good time because there needs to be some soul searching. Go back to Oxford, maybe two or three practices this coming week before they take probably a long weekend off, but definitely got to be some soul searching to get that defense back in some sort of a gear to try to get some stops.
0: Hey, two things it takes to win: speed and reliability. 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CSpire, customer inspired. Well, in keeping Trinidad out of this particular game, he's going to get a full 3 weeks of rest. How are we getting back?
2: Kewon.
0: I said Trinidad.
2: I
0: Kewon.
2: Did the same thing.
0: Kewon.
2: Kewon.
0: We'll get.
2: Yeah, he should be rested and good to go by the Vanderbilt game. We're going to need everybody. Going to need a good fan turnout. Everybody likes to go to Nashville. Going to need a good fan turnout up there. But Vanderbilt is not your dad's Vanderbilt anymore.
0: That's
2: they're
0: right.
2: Playing very well for Clark Lee. I'm not sure how they turned out today at Auburn. But
1: they're going to lose at Auburn. They're down 21-15 in the final 39 seconds. And they go to Athens next week. So they have another big game before Ole Miss meets them in Nashville.
0: All right, so there's the latest, greatest on that. We're going to let Gary run this thing the rest of the way for you with Dan and Brett. Brett getting some interviews. We'll hear from the locker room here in just a moment, as well as our CSpire postgame show will continue. Florida wins 52-28, the final score here in Gainesville on the Ole Miss Radio Network.
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7: And hello, everyone, and welcome back to the C Spire postgame show. I'm Dan Courts. Your fourth-ranked Ole Miss Rebels fall to the 21st-ranked Florida Gators, 52-28. Rebs off next week and head back to Nashville to take on Vanderbilt 2 weeks from today as their next game. We'll now take a look at scores from around the SEC. 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We start with the night slate games as in Tuscaloosa, 8th-ranked Alabama currently leads South Carolina 7-0 with a little more than 5 minutes to go in the first quarter. 23rd-ranked Texas A&M on the road against 10th-ranked LSU. That game to get underway shortly. And then in Missouri, the 19th-ranked Tigers on the road about to get underway with 24th-ranked Mississippi State. And then coming up at 7, Arkansas and Tulsa will clash in Fayetteville. Four games final from earlier in Knoxville. Top-ranked Texas met 14th-ranked Tennessee. Both defenses prevalent throughout this one. Texas, though, able to utilize the run game when needed.
8: Manning out of the pistol. Raleigh Brown lined up behind him on first and goal off the right hash mark at the Volunteer 4-yard line. And it's a handoff. Brown off right tackle to the goal line. Touchdown, Texas! Raleigh Brown takes it across for the score, and the Longhorns have their largest lead of the day.
7: Craig Way on the call for Texas from Learfield. Longhorns defeat Tennessee 20-17. Kentucky at home, a winner over South Alabama 45-21. In Athens, second-ranked Georgia taking on Oklahoma. Georgia utilizing every facet of the game to make this one look easy.
9: Leading Oklahoma 14-0. High formation for the Sooners. Seven-man front for Georgia. Mateer gonna fake and roll left. Be a chase. He dropped the ball. It comes out of his hands. Georgia's got it on the run. It's Chris Gohl at the 50, the 45, the 40. Chris Gohl 30, 25, 20, 15, 10, 5. Touchdown, Georgia.
10: Who saw that coming? Nobody. How about them dogs, baby?
7: Jeff Dantzler and Eric Zier on the Bulldogs Sports Network. Georgia victorious over Oklahoma 41-13. And finally on the Plains, it just went final. Auburn takes down Vanderbilt 21-15. That is your look around the SEC. Ole Miss falls to Florida 52-28. We'll hear from head coach Pete Golding when we return. This is Ole Miss football from Learfield.
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1: Coach Pete Golding joins us now. Coach Golding, the box score and the scoreboard tells it all. Coach John Summerall and the Gators had a good day.
2: Yeah, it was a butt whooping, man. It was from start to finish and really in all three phases. Didn't really give our offense a chance in the second half defensively. Didn't play well on special teams. So, kind of like I told the guys last week, you know, after that win, like, this is one game. And this is what have you done for me lately business. And so the last week didn't define our season, and this week won't define our season either if we don't allow it to. But we've got to make a decision and go to work and do things right and play better football because we didn't play very well tonight.
1: Got the ball to start the second half, marched right down, got a score, and thought, okay, here we go.
2: Yeah, I thought the offense was effective in the second half. We just couldn't string together any stops on defense, and we're going to have to really go evaluate the tape. And felt like there was a lot of missed tackles out there, a lot of lost leverage, and got them, you know, behind the chains a couple times. And would create an explosive, you know, in the pass game at that point. So it's hard to win football games when you don't create takeaways, you're not getting off the field on third down, you're not extending sticks offensively on third down, and then we didn't play well in the kicking game. You know, a couple kick returns helped us, and a couple of the kickoffs we're normally begging about the back of the end zone, we didn't. So this was a collective effort and a collective butt whooping, and that happened tonight.
1: And it shows the power of touchback on those kickoffs, doesn't it?
2: No, yeah, absolutely. So all three phases, and we're going into a bye week to be able to really, you know, hone in and all the issues and try to get them fixed.
1: That's right, and a lot of football left, four down, seven in the SEC left to go, eight overall, and it starts in Vanderbilt in 2 weeks.
2: Absolutely. So week in and week out, just like we talked about this week, man, mm-hmm. you got to strap it up and you got to get ready to go. So we got to do a better job coaching them, and we got to do a better job preparing throughout the week, and we got to play better.
1: Full accountability.
2: You made no doubt starts at the top.
1: And got it to three twice, and both times here comes John Summerall's mighty fine team, and I know you respect him a lot.
2: No, 100%, man. I thought Buster did a really good job mm-hmm. tonight. The back's a heck of a player. I thought they did a good job up front, you know, blocked really well in the perimeter. And like I said, the offense got going in the second half, and we cut it down to 3 points. You know, at that point, it's anybody, and we couldn't get off the field. We couldn't stop them. You know, so that's a bad feeling. So you start doing things and calling things that you probably shouldn't in certain places, and explosives happen.
1: Yeah, it happens in what a setting.
2: Oh, yeah, it was a great environment, man, and that's what SEC football is all about. We're going to be in a bunch more.
1: That's right. Coach Pete Golding, thank you.
2: Yeah, appreciate you.
1: Coach Pete Golding, after Ole Miss loses 52-28 to the Gators, and we'll catch up with some other players.
3: All right, thank you very much, Brett. While we do wait on players to come and chat with Brett, I'll go through the statistics of today's game. As they said, it was number 21 Florida knocking off the fourth-ranked Rebels 52-28 today. Total yards for the Gators, 498. For Ole Miss, it was 426. On the ground, 302 for the home team. The Rebels ran for 128. It was 53 rushes for those 302 yards, so right at 6 yards per carry. For the Florida Gators, Ole Miss 27 rushes for the 128. When you look into the passing, Ole Miss for 298, Florida 196, 25 of 34 through the air for the Rebels, 16 of 23 for Florida, who didn't need to throw it very often. When they did, found the tight ends or open looks for some big yardage, as well as, again, they racked up 52 points on this Ole Miss offense today. When you look at third downs, Ole Miss was 0-for-5 in the first half. They were able to go 4-for-6 in the second half on third down. The problem, Florida was 7-for-11 from a third down category. Ole Miss 1-of-2 on fourth downs, 0-of-1 for the Gators. As Ole Miss scored 22 second-half points. This game was 17-16 at the half. Ole Miss took the opening kickoff and drove down with a two-point conversion, got within 17-14. But Florida scored on 5 straight possessions, outscoring Ole Miss 35-14 the rest of the way to get the win. Inside the green zone today, the Gators got there 6 times. They were able to actually 7 times and scored on 6 of those. For Ole Miss, Rebels got in 4 times and were able to score all 4 times. The Green Zone recap is presented by Wade Incorporated, delivering service solutions and success since 1901. So 4 times in there, the Rebels were able to get 25 of their 28 points inside the green zone. That's a look brought to you again by Wade Incorporated, delivering service solutions and success since 1901. You want more information? 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Ole Miss loses it today, 52-28 in Gainesville, to fall to 3-1 overall, 1-1 in the SEC. Florida, a perfect 4-0 and 2-0 inside the conference. We'll come back with more of our C Spire post-game show. C Spire, you've got advanced technology to stay ahead of the game at home, at work, and everywhere else nationwide. 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
3: Bryson Sanders joins us now after a tough loss to the Gators. Bryson, thank you. You talk when you win, you talk when you lose, and I really appreciate you joining us.
4: Yes, sir. I appreciate you having me on.
3: The offense got it going today, over 400 yards total offense, but just kind of uphill all day, wasn't it?
4: Yeah, we started slow. Obviously didn't do great in the first quarter. Got stopped on fourth down to start the game, so it was an uphill battle the whole game. I mean, props to Florida. They played great and good coaches. It was just a tough game.
3: Really good team. Well, Ole Miss just played, and the crowd just kept them going all day.
4: 100%. I mean, the Swamp's one of the toughest places to play, and when you got good coaches and good players on the other sideline, it's even harder.
3: And that is the essence of sports. It felt so good last weekend. Mm-hmm. Feels so rough today.
4: Yeah, that's how it is, and now we got to get back to work. Luckily, we got a bye week this week to, you know, clean some stuff up, then got a tough road ahead.
3: Always feels like any time the bye comes up, it's a good time. But in particular, this one really does.
4: Yeah, I mean, it would have been a lot better if, you know, we were able to get the win today. But, you know, like I said, we got to get back to work and, you know, improve a lot. And got to go play 8 games in a row, I think, and get ready for the playoffs.
3: 8 straight and 7 in the SEC. And it starts where the season started, back in your hometown in Nashville.
4: Yeah, it starts with a very good Vanderbilt team at their place. Road game, SEC. It's always tough, like we just saw today. So, got to get ready for them.
3: And open date for you and for the team. What do you think is the most important thing? Just get good and healthy?
4: Yeah, just getting good rest, you know, getting a couple of days away from football, just, you know, full mental reset.
3: When was the last time you had some days away?
4: It's been a while.
3: Been a while. I know you're looking forward to it.
4: Yes, sir, I am.
3: How did Coach Golding and the team take it when he addressed the team after the game?
4: I mean, it's obviously tough. You know, he told us, you know, not to forget this feeling. You know, we got to carry it with us the rest of the season. You know, got to get healthy during this bye week. Got to get it better and then, you know, get ready for the next 8 games.
3: Thank you so much.
4: Yes, sir. Thank you.
3: That's Bryson Sanders from the Ole Miss locker room, and really appreciate him joining us after this dejecting loss. And that'll do it after the Ole Miss Rebels losing the Swamp 52-28.
5: All right. Thank you, Brett. We'll talk to you in a couple of weeks as Ole Miss does lose 52-28 tonight to the Florida Gators. Jaden Vaugh ran it 29 times for the Gators, 142 yards, 3 touchdowns, right at a 5-yard per carry clip. And his backup, Duke Clark, 12 rushes for 128. He had a long of 45. Anytime the backup running back ran for Florida today, it was a 10.5-yard clip. And they score on all 5 second-half possessions and beat the Rebels 52-28. We did not have an Old Dominion defensive play of the game, the best in-game feature usually brought to you by Old Dominion Freight Line. Old Dominion Freight Line works hard to be the best in-game, proud to support those striving to be the best in theirs. I will come back. Final thoughts will set you up after the bye week for Vandy, so we'll take one more time out here on the Ole Miss Radio Network.
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0: at Vanderbilt lost today 21-15 at Auburn. They're currently 2-2 on the season, and they will travel to number 2 Georgia next week to play the Bulldogs. So Ole Miss at 3-1, Vanderbilt at 3-1 after today, but again, we'll be playing Georgia next week. It is one of the flex games for the weekend. Most of the other games on that October the 10th have their time set, but Ole Miss, Vanderbilt, Tennessee, Arkansas do not at this point as far as late afternoon, early night games. So we will see where that one will go. Nonetheless, Ole Miss will be 3-1 overall, 1-1 in the SEC, going to take on Vanderbilt when next they play. Open date next week, then off to Nashville. Rebel fans, you can, except for this upcoming week, always join Coach Golding and the voice of the Rebels, David Kellum, every Wednesday night from 6 to 7 during the season for Reb Talk on the Oxford Square. Coach Golding, some of the players, and David with Ole Miss football. And you can join them in 2 weeks for Reb Talk, 6 to 7 at Bouray. 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And that will do it for our portion of the broadcast today. Your voice of the Rebels is David Kellum, game analyst again tonight, Harry Harrison. On the sidelines, John Darnell. Statistician for today's game was Glenn Waddle, the spotters, Fish Robinson, and Rick McKay. As my partner, Brett Norsworthy, had our interviews inside the locker room tonight, Dan Kortz in our Learfield studios has you the rest of the way for tonight's broadcast. I'm Gary Darby reminding you it was Florida 52 and Ole Miss 28 in Gainesville today. We'll talk to you in 2 weeks. So long on the Ole Miss Radio Network.
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